0: intimidate trespassers in their territory, but for the most part, the whole thing is to impress the peahens.
1: And they will shake those feathers, and the shaking isn't just like, hey, look how pretty. Mm-hmm. 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
11: A move seen before as Trump calls off a large-scale bombing. With the 8 o'clock report, I'm Sean Gallagher. Breaking now. President Trump calling off his plans to launch a massive new attack on Iran at the request of the U.S.'s allies in the Gulf. This news causing oil prices to again fall.
12: Prior to Trump's announcement, Iranian media said the foreign minister had warned regional countries of harsh retaliation should the U.S. follow through on its threat to target Iranian energy facilities. After state-run oil facilities were targeted in a drone attack earlier this week, the renewed Iranian threat sparked Saudi Arabia's leadership to publicly urge the White House to de-escalate after Crown Prince Mohammed bin Salman spoke to President Trump. Those fears include not just a wider war in the Middle East, but increasing signs that the conflict between Ukraine and Russia is starting to overlap with the Iran conflict.
11: ABC News' Matt Rivers, who is in Jordan. Now the latest traffic and weather together, and right now reports of construction causing some restrictions, 75 northbound, and this is up toward the Springboro area just before 675. This is actually closer once you get to Dayton.
10: Now, the latest forecast from the Jake Sweeney Chevrolet Weather Center. 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Together, let's drive.
13: Our Monday starting off with a lot of clouds and temperatures right around 65 degrees. In the afternoon, we'll see a little bit more sunshine come out and the heat stays under control with a high near 80. Then heading to Tuesday morning, we drop to 63. From your severe weather station, I'm 9 First Warning meteorologist Mark Stutz, News Radio 700 WLW.
11: And radar continuing to show some areas of spotty shower activity, some isolated heavier rainfall in spots. Our current temperature is at 74 degrees. Overnight shootings in Westwood leave two injured. Just after 1 o'clock, Cincinnati police responded to the 3000 block of McHenry Avenue, where one victim was found. A short time later, first responders then located a second gunshot victim in the 3100 block of Sunshine Avenue, not far away. Police have not said if the two incidents might be connected as investigations continue. Ohio Congressman Max Miller today, in a video posted to his X page, denied allegations of domestic abuse brought against him by his ex-wife, who just happens to be the daughter of Ohio U.S. Senator Bernie Moreno. A short time after the video was posted, Senator Moreno, writing on X, that he had wished to keep the ongoing custody battle between his daughter Emily and her ex-husband out of the public, but said Miller's increasingly erratic and dangerous behavior had made it impossible. Moreno saying that Miller needs serious psychological help, which he says the congressman had admitted to in private, adding Miller should no longer serve in the House. But Miller, who represents Ohio's 7th Congressional District in Northeast Ohio, has no plans to resign and is continuing his re-election campaign.
14: McCambly's 1-1. Breaking ball skied high into the air to left. J.J. Bleday shielding his eyes under it. He's got-

0: got it. That's it. Reds win it. They beat the Pirates today 10-2, taking 3 out of 4 from the Pirates.
1: A series win as Chase Burns improves to 13-1, striking out 9 in 6 innings of work, while Ellie De La Cruz, Tyler Stevenson, and J.J. Blade all with 2 RBIs. Reds off Monday, resuming their home stand with a 1-3 against the Athletics Tuesday night. First pitch 6:40 here on the Big One. FC Cincinnati with a 4-2 comeback win over the San Jose Earthquakes Saturday night at TQL Stadium. Evander with a goal and 3 assists as the Orange and Blue move up to 6th place in the Eastern Conference, headed into Leagues Cup action. FC Cincy will host Pachuca in the opening round Tuesday. Kickoff that night, 7:45. Bengals have another training camp practice open to the public Monday morning, starting at 10 o'clock at the Kettering Health Practice Fields. Gates open at 9:30. Partly cloudy skies expected then. Temperatures in the lower 70s during the practice. 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Our next update is at 8:30. I'm Sean Gallagher, News Radio 700 WLW.
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8: 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His name is Michael Levine, and he has a brand new book called Authentic PR. Michael, welcome to the show. How are you?
9: Well, I am fine, and thank you for that extremely generous introduction.
8: So I know that you were a publicist for many, many famous people. Let's go ahead and just drop some names here for a few minutes, whatever you can disclose. If there are no NDAs working here, and just tell me about some of the people that you have that have had the pleasure of having you work for them.
9: Well, friend, indeed, there are NDAs on all my clients, but I can report anyone that's been publicly reported, right?
8: Okay.
9: So in 43 years, I've represented a total of 58 Academy Award winners.
8: Wow.
9: I've represented 45 Grammy Award winners, and I've represented 61 New York Times bestsellers. And some of the better known names would include Michael Jackson and Barbara Streisand, David Bowie, Prince, George Carlin, Charlton Heston, Joan Rivers, and many, many, many more.
8: So Barbara Streisand never called you like allegedly calling Dr. Anthony Fauci and telling you about sores on her. I saw that diary stuff was just almost too much to handle last week, Michael, when they were going through the Fauci diary.
9: It was deeply. Let me note to you.
8: Yes.
9: In one afternoon, a 85-year-old man of very high profile ruined his entire career. A 50-year career was ruined in one afternoon. The diary was among the most embarrassing I've read, but more embarrassing than that, and it's hard to be more embarrassing than that diary, was his testimony. When you go before Congress and you declare the Fifth Amendment
8: 111 times.
9: 111 times, and you refuse to answer questions like, what color tie are you wearing? What is the color of the carpet in front of you? What day is today? And you won't answer that. I think you've embarrassed yourself so massively that I think it's hard to imagine how anyone can ever repair a career after that performance.
8: I love the title of your latest book, Authentic PR, because we are seeing people, and it's not surprising to me, we are seeing people embrace political candidates and people who seem to be themselves, wholly themselves, and not trying to virtue signal or you know, try to be someone else just for the sake of a moment's cultural whim. And
9: I think you're right. I think that's well stated. I think people are very attracted to honesty and transparency and authenticity. I think it explains some of the enormous success of President Trump, whether you like him or not. Let's imagine you're one of the half of the nation that detests Donald Trump.
8: In other words, you suffer from Trump derangement syndrome, which I believe is a real mental illness. But anyway, go ahead.
9: No, I do. I agree. I actually do. And my feelings around that have evolved. I thought it really was initially a very catchy kind of put down slogan. I actually do think there is a mental illness involved. Mm-hmm. But be that as it may, even if you are one of the people in this country, millions and millions and millions of people detest Donald Trump, wouldn't you be wise, even though you detest him, to see what you can learn from him? Isn't that reasonable? If you have been twice elected president of the United States of America with no political experience, wouldn't you think there'd be something to learn from that? I would. And I think what there is to learn is he tells you what you need to hear, not what you want to hear. And he tells it to you straight. He doesn't use fancy language. He just tells you straight to your face what you what he thinks you need to hear, not what you want to hear. This compared to many pandering politicians that have been telling you, you know, nonsense for years. I think it's caught up with them. So there you go.
8: Well, I mean, you have on the Democrat side of the political aisle now, Michael, you have these Democrat Socialists of America, and many of them admitting outright that they are, in fact, communists, that there is a certain level of authenticity there. I mean, I think that's the only reason Bernie Sanders is still going strong at whatever ancient decrepit age
9: 84. Look, I agree with you. I don't agree with a solitary word of the Democratic Socialists, but I do admire their willingness to tell you what is in their what I believe to be disgracefully embarrassing plan. Let's see if I understand this correctly. You're running for political office in the United States of America. You want to abolish ICE. You want to abolish the presidency. You want
8: the Senate.
9: If I saw it on Saturday Night Live as a parody, I would think it's too extreme, and yet they believe it. But I do admire their authenticity. I don't admire a word of what they have to say. It's gibberish that a bright 10-year-old should be able to figure out as stupid.
8: Right.
9: However, I admire their willingness to say it. So,
8: well, you know what? Going back to the Fauci testimony and the diary and everything that we're learning that many of us knew actually as it was happening in real time in 2020 when we were faced with the virus. And this is stuff that didn't seem authentic to me at all when they started talking about the lockdowns, about the constant masking, about staying inside your house and all of this. That I picked that out as being inauthentic. I didn't believe them for a second, and therefore I really didn't follow a lot of their instructions as best I could without being arrested or, you know, and many times was castigated and ostracized by others because of my inadherence to these dictates. But I just found them inauthentic, and I said, this is not real. I think a lot of other people felt like that, too, that weren't engulfed by all the fear that was being sold, but just said, no, this isn't right. My radar went off immediately, Michael.
9: Well, look, I think in hindsight, some did and some didn't. It was a time, let's all agree, that it was a time of remarkable confusion, remarkable fear, and it was deeply confusing to all to people of every political point of view. It was a deeply confusing time, and there were some, maybe like yourself, that caught on more quickly than others. Other people caught on less quickly, and that's fine. We're not medical, you know, lay people are not medical doctors. We've been particularly people of a certain generation were taught to venerate doctors and experts. And what we've come to learn, and, you know, this is something I think that's very, very important to recognize. When I hear, I don't know how you feel about this, maybe we'll disagree, but we'll try it out together.
8: Okay.
9: When I hear somebody tell me, say something today that is very, very, very, that's three verys, stupid. Very, very stupid. I make two presumptions about the person. Number one, they were probably educated at an elite university. And number two, they probably hold a PhD.
8: I've always equated with the old piled high and deep. So, I'll go along with you.
9: So the idea is that if you're a cab driver in Brooklyn, New York, you cannot believe stupid stuff very readily, because if you do, you're going to get into a terrible car crash. If, on the other hand, you're a tenured professor at an elite university like Yale or Harvard or Columbia or an any number of elite universities, you can literally believe that the world rotates on the back of a turtle. And not only do you not face any consequence, you may win an award for it. So therefore, we have come, understandably, to distrust experts. And I think in a healthy sense, that's a good thing. And being more cynical. And Dr. Fauci, I guess, is the poster person, the poster boy for shut up, do what you're told. And as I indicated, I think he's ruined his reputation. Really remarkable. 50-year career ruined in one afternoon.
8: Well,
9: when he wouldn't answer his tie color, that was about the end.
8: Well, when he said back when he was everybody's hero, America's doctor, yep. And he said, I am science, that's when his reputation was ruined with me. Michael,
9: well, you know, other people caught on more slowly. Yeah. That's true.
8: Michael Levine is our guest, the author of Authentic PR. And just this past Monday, it's been a week now, you were talking about Cracker Barrel, learning the cost of abandoning its soul. They finally made the leadership change that was certainly inevitable when the CEO, Julie Masino, it was announced she would step down after less than 3 years following the incredible, almost, you want to talk about 80-20 issues. This was maybe a 95-5 issue. Cracker Barrel should not become some kind of sanitized white corporate outlet that serves eggs and pancakes, but should always stay the homey place that everybody loves. I mean, it was a no-brainer at the time when they announced these changes and then quickly pulled them back. Your thoughts on any of that, Michael?
9: Well, it's just example 943-246-6494-3248-72943 of the adage, get woke, go broke. Get woke, go broke. So we have seen countless examples of this, no greater example than Bud Light, but we've seen so many. The business of business is business. People do not go to Starbucks for a political lecture. People don't go to Cracker Barrel for a political lecture. They don't go anywhere for a political lecture. They go for a product, a service, served with hospitality, speed, and at a reasonable price. So when Starbucks several years ago got into the get woke, go broke strategy, it was a disaster. When Bud Light did, it was a disaster. When Cracker Barrel did, it was a disaster. When now I'm told Nordstrom's is getting into this nonsense, which will be a disaster. It's so odd. You wonder what suicidal instinct corporations must have to do things that they obviously should know. A bright 10-year-old, again, should know, don't do this.
8: Well, there was this fad during the BLM riots that weren't mostly peaceful protest, and this push,
9: correct,
8: this push for DEI, something called DEI, correct, where all of these corporations, you know, were hiring people who went to those elite universities,
9: correct,
8: to head,
9: correct,
8: up DEI importance.
9: That's right. And DEI is nothing more than a very cleverly disguised form of racism.
8: Yes.
9: It has beautiful language, beautiful, poetic kind of gift-wrapped language, but it's racism. It's just racism, period, end of issue. When a country moves away from what I guess was historically called meritocracy, namely the best man or woman, gay, straight, black, white, young, old, it didn't matter, whoever was the best won.
8: Yep.
9: And we paid no attention, none, zero. I was as interested in their skin color as I was their shoe color. That was the ideal that we should have been pursuing. Who gives a damn about someone's skin color. I care if they're gay. If they're good, they're in. If they're bad, they're out. Period. End of issue. And so anyway, DEI was a utter incomplete, is an utter incomplete disaster.

0: disaster because it's racism.
1: And people are still, there are some people still marketed. Pursuing it. Some people are
0: millions,
1: still.
0: Millions, millions of, but these people, what do the people who are pursuing it have in common? It's worth asking that question.
1: Sure.
0: What do they have in common? Overwhelmingly, went to an elite university. They went to a place where you can believe nonsense and get promoted. Because in real life, you can't believe. You see, in real life, if you believe, if you don't believe in gravity, gravity doesn't care what you believe. It works whether you. So. Again,
1: the apple's still going to fall on your head. Michael Levine, thank you so much. I'm sorry, I'm out of time.
0: Thanks for the chance. I really appreciate it. And authentic thank you for the PR. Opportunity to share your valuable. Thank you. Really appreciate it.
1: Authentic PR. It's out now, right, Mike?
0: Yes, sir.
1: Okay.
0: Simon & Schuster published, out now, and I think you'll find it of some value.
1: I found this of great value. Thank you for your time tonight, sir. And with that, my time is done until the next time, which will be tomorrow night from 9 to midnight, a Reds off day, which means Gary Jeff gets a real nightcap. Talk to you then.
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13: An Ohio lawmaker under pressure to step down. With the 8:30 report, I'm Sean Gallagher. Breaking now. There is no indication that an Ohio congressman will resign over allegations of domestic abuse that took place during his marriage to a U.S. senator's daughter.
14: Ohio Republican Max Miller, facing mounting pressure to drop his congressional reelection campaign, is fiercely defending himself from domestic abuse allegations in a bitter custody battle with his ex-wife, Emily Moreno, the daughter of Republican Senator from Ohio, Bernie Moreno. In police reports obtained by ABC News, Miller's ex-wife accused him of throwing her against a wall, holding a gun to her head, and scalding her with hot water.
15: My former wife is engaging in a pattern of reporting incredible, serious, and destructive allegations with absolutely no evidence.
14: Miller denies all allegations.
13: ABC News' Alex Perche. Senator Moreno taking to X today, saying Miller needs serious psychological help, which he says the congressman has admitted to needing when in private. Moreno, in his post, said as a father and a husband, the last 2 years have been, quote, pure hell for his wife, his daughter Emily, him, and his entire family in the aftermath of his daughter's divorce from Miller and the ongoing custody battle. Moreno also saying the Northeast Ohio lawmaker should no longer serve in Congress. Now the latest, traffic and weather together, and taking a look at the major interstates and highways, no new accidents.
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16: After a wet and sometimes stormy weekend, the weather looking a bit more quiet to start the work week. Monday morning, we drop down to about 65 degrees with a lot of clouds, but we will see more sunshine Monday afternoon with a high near 80 degrees, keeping us a touch below average. Then heading into Tuesday morning, we fall to 63. From your severe weather station, I'm 9 First Warning meteorologist Mark Stutz, News Radio 700 WLW.
13: Some spots still seeing lingering rain showers. Our current temperature is coming in at 73 degrees. An early morning shooting in South Cumminsville leaving three injured. Cincinnati police say this happened around 5 o'clock in the 3700 block of Borden Street, where two women and a man were found injured, and it's believed that the shooting was the result of a moving gun battle between two groups of people. No suspects currently in custody, with the three hospitalized with non-life-threatening injuries. The Reds a 10-2 winner over the Pirates at Great American Ballpark this afternoon to take the series, winning 3-4. Chase Burns struck out 9 in 6 innings of work. He's now 13-1 on the season. The homestand will continue Tuesday night with the first of three against the Athletics. First pitch that night at 6:40. And the Bengals will be having another training camp practice that is open to the public on Monday morning, getting underway at 10 o'clock from the Kettering Health Practice Fields, with the gates opening at 9:30. The forecast calling for a partly cloudy sky. Temperatures will be in the lower 70s. 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Our next update is at 9 o'clock. 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

0: 1900s. It was 1904, and a court clerk named Ernest Coulter noticed that a growing number of boys were appearing before him in the New York Children's Court. He believed that many of these young people simply needed guidance and support from a caring adult, so he began recruiting volunteers to serve as mentors. So that effort became the foundation of the Big Brothers movement. And then around the same time, the members of a group known as the Ladies of Charity were providing friendship and guidance, support to girls involved with the same court system, and their work eventually evolved into Catholic Big Sisters. So for decades, they worked independently, serving young people across the country. But back in 1977, Big Brothers and Big Sisters officially united, forming what we know today as Big Brothers, Big Sisters of America. 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To talk about the impact the Big Brothers Big Sisters Cincinnati is having right here, we're joined by Deb Haas. She's the public relations representative for Big Brothers and Big Sisters of Greater Cincinnati. Deb, thanks for being with us today.
1: Well, thanks for having me.
0: And then Bob Deck is here, and he is a managing partner and founding member of 4EG, which is the 4 Entertainment Group. And you have a very special role in this year's fashion show, so we're going to get to you, Bob, but thanks for being here.
2: Yeah, absolutely. Glad to be here.
0: All right, Deb, let's go for it. What have you got with the Project Role Model fashion show coming up? When is it and what is it, first of all?
1: Well, we call it Project Role Model because that is the business that we are in. And it is coming up on Friday, August 28th at Megacorp Pavilion there in Northern Kentucky. And, you know, it's really what it is it's a mission moment focus. And this is the great thing about this event, is that this is one of the only times of the year where we can really bring our bigs and littles together. And so this is the third year of the event. It has exceeded every expectation. It's people get to see the bigs and littles together and the mentoring relationships and this confidence, sometimes because the kids and the bigs and littles come out twice. So sometimes the first time the littles are just a little bit nervous, and then the crowd goes crazy and applauds. And so then their confidence builds. And by the second time they come out, they're walking like they have always done this. And it is just amazing to be part of and know that you're supporting, you know, we will serve 1,100 kids this year at Big Brothers, Big Sisters. So you're supporting those friendships, but you're also allowing us to make more matches. We always carry about 200 kids on our waiting list, and I do everything that we can to get them paired with mentors. But it just, you know, it takes time, it takes money to make that happen. So when people come, they are supporting us in every way.
0: When I was growing up, Big Brothers and Big Sisters had a really central focus in our childhood. We all knew about it. It was in the news quite a bit. And then with the proliferation of social media and all these different choices, all these different charities, it kind of has been overwhelmed in some ways. And I'm so glad that you guys are still there, still doing what you do, mentoring young kids that don't have, whether is it just parents or is it a brother or sister role? I know that they're playing Big Brothers and Big Sisters, but which role are you really fulfilling here for these kids?
1: I would say more of, like what you said, it's certainly not a parent role. We don't bring in, these are not disciplinarians in any way. You know, this is just an extra person in their life who, you know, for these kids, it's amazing, I think, because this isn't somebody who had to be there. This is somebody who chose to be a support, a mentor, a person in their life who they can learn to trust and who kind of has a different perspective. You know, maybe takes them out of a neighborhood where this is all they know, is this one neighborhood and this one life, and then takes them, you know, maybe they go to college campuses. Maybe they just go out. Some of the kids haven't ordered off of a menu. So go to a fast food restaurant and let them take a look at that. And soft skills, you know, shake somebody's hand, you know, oh, let's go to the library and then check out the 3D machine, and just different things that they might not have the opportunity to do. But it's also somebody who is a positive role model, not perfect, just present, just consistent in showing up. And so that's really the role. And I also always like to tell people, these kids don't have to be in the program. They choose to be in the program. Nobody's forcing them. And so they want this extra person in their life who comes, and we get tickets to so many things. And so all of the sports franchises and just so many other, you know, the zoo, the nature center, the museum center, it's, it may

0: amazing how these organizations buy into what we're doing and the importance of mentoring, that they want to make sure that people don't have to spend a lot of money to be a big. They can just take some of these tickets that we get and have the opportunity to do some really fun things that maybe they couldn't otherwise afford.
1: And those things can just be life-changing. As adults, we forget that. We forget the magic of seeing something new, because for some of us, it's commonplace, and others it was so long ago you just don't remember.
0: You're right, because people, our bigs always tell us, you know, they came into this thinking, I want to help the community, I want to help a child, all this, and then they always say, I think I'm getting more out of this than my little brother or little sister. And I have one gentleman who's been a big for years and years, and he and his wife are moving out of town, and he just sent me a text today telling me about it, and he said, I cannot tell you how enriched and how much better my life is for having been in the program.
1: We're talking about big brothers and big sisters here in the greater Cincinnati area. And Deb Haas is on the line with us. She is from the organization. She works in their PR department. And she's got Bob Deck with her, one of the honorees for this Project Role Model fashion show coming up in August. Bob, it's good to see you. Are you going to be dressed up? Are you going to be doing like a catwalk? Or what kind of honoree stuff are you going to be getting to do?
2: Hey, I think I'm ready for whatever they put to me. I'll be.
0: Don't tell me that, Bob. I'll take you up on it.
2: I will be dressed and ready to address the crowd and the people and make sure everyone's having a good time and really, you know, to bring awareness to this event and to this organization.
1: Have you been involved with them for a while?
2: You know, I haven't. So when they approached me about it, I really kind of looked into, and I've obviously heard of Big Brothers, Big Sisters. I think for me, going back to a lot of coaching that I've done, I've really seen how, you know, back to that positive role model experience and just how a little kid can look up to somebody and you know, ask them questions, see what they think, and just have somebody that, you know, doesn't have to be a parent or whatever that might be a positive influence on them. So I'm excited to do it. I've watched some videos of some past role model shows, and it's exciting.
1: Deb, I want to ask you some of the qualifying things, like how old do you have to be and how do you get into the program as a volunteer? So we'll get to that here in just a bit.
0: Sure.
1: But
0: sure.
1: First, let's talk about this Project Role Model fashion show. This will be your third one coming up in August. And so tell us what to expect. This is a fashion show with Macy's, and the kids are modeling the clothing along with their bigs. Is that right?
0: That is exactly right. And you mentioned Macy's, which I appreciate, because they, when we asked them about this three or so years ago, and they jumped right on board and said, you know, we will dress the kids, we'll dress the adults. And then our foundation board got involved. And so the kids, which was very exciting when this happened the first time, the kids get to keep the clothes, both sets of clothes that they model. And so they really pick out some very specific things that they like. Mm-hmm. And so that's been really fun. And so Macy's has done that. And then we, it's just such a great moment for everybody. And I think when they come out there again, like we talked about the confidence, all that, but it is, as you said, it comes up on August 28th at MegaCorp Pavilion. And that includes like parking and food and an open bar. And there's just a lot that goes on all evening that, mm-hmm. and raffles and things like that. And we also want to let people know that you don't have to be present to participate in the raffles. So if you just want to go to our website and see some of the raffles, if they want to get involved in those, that's also great. But again, I think for the guests, for the audience, it's just a fantastic way to see what, like, as you said, you used the term life-changing, and these are life-changing friendships, and you can see it in their faces at the event.
1: That event is on a Friday night, so there's no reason you can't go after work and get dolled up or whatever and go out there and enjoy this Project Role Model fashion show coming up in August. Let's give the website information and how to get tickets, and then we're going to talk about the actual mission of Big Brothers and Big Sisters.
0: Sure. It's Bigs for Kids, BIGFORKIDS. .org. It's also super easy to just Google Big Brothers Big Sisters Cincinnati, and that'll take you right to our site, which has all the information about the event, and then all the information, because, you know, if some people you can't come, but you know, maybe you have some time and you can volunteer. We are always in need of bigs as well, so really are grateful when people take any action to impact our mission.
1: My guest today, Deb Haas, who does PR at Big Brothers Big Sisters Greater Cincinnati. And one of the MCs, one of the honorees for Project Role Model coming up at the end of this month, Bob Deck. Got a quick break. We'll be right back. This is iHeart Cincy.
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1: Welcome back to iHeart Cincy. I'm Sandy Collins. And to get you caught up here, we're speaking with the folks from Big Brothers and Big Sisters Project Role Model Runway Show, which is coming up at the end of August. For more than 100 years, Big Brothers Big Sisters has connected young people with caring adult mentors, helping them build confidence, resilience, and a brighter future. What began as separate mentoring organizations for boys and girls eventually merged back in 1977 to becoming Big Brothers Big Sisters of America, which now serves communities across all 50 states, including right here in the tri-state. Joining us to talk about the organization's mission and its impact here in our region, Deb Haas, public relations representative for Big Brothers and Big Sisters of Greater Cincinnati, and Bob Deck from 4EG. If you want to be important in some child's life, this is a great organization to do it. But there are safeguards that you guys put in place to make sure that the kids are safe and the adults are safe in dealing with this. Let's talk about how to become a volunteer big with Big Brothers and Big Sisters.
0: Well, you said it best right there. Our main focus of all of it is child safety. And we take a lot of steps every time and ongoing through the entire match to make sure that the child feels safe. So we talk with the parent and the child and the big on a regular basis, even after they're matched. But before they get matched, there are background checks, references, and a lot goes into really matching the right child with the right volunteer. You know, Sandy, if you were to volunteer tomorrow, we would not look at the next kid on our list and say, this is the one. We would talk to you a lot about, what do you like to do? What are, you know, kids, you know, what age, you know, you don't get along with kids who are seven, but you're better with somebody who's 13, you know, those kinds of preferences. And, you know, logistically, where do you live, and making it start with, you know, success in mind. So if we start from a position of strength because you have common interests, that's a great thing. But again, it comes back to, at the beginning, it's child safety. So when we ask the kids every time we're talking to them, you know, do you feel safe? And anything happened that seemed awkward to you, or any of that? So we really take great strides. Our case managers are amazing in the way that they can hear things, you know, maybe things are being said or not, but really understand really how the relationship is going and if it's being productive. If there are challenges, those social workers are there to talk to any member of that match at all times. And just to, again, make sure that everybody's on a positive path. The whole goal is that the kids reach their full potential. Everybody's born with it. You know, not everybody has the same resources to get there. So that's what we do, is put these people in their lives who can really help them see that they have a lot of potential.
1: There's so much out there, and you just got to know where to start looking for it. How young are they, the kids that get started in this program? And then what's the age? And then what is the time commitment that you're talking about for the bigs?
0: Sure. So we typically have kids be enrolled between the ages of 7 and 14. But once they're matched, they can stay matched for a long time. So we, right now, we have a system where when they graduate from high school, we offer them the opportunity, if they would like to close the match because that child is an adult and a graduate, that's fine. But we also allow them to stay matched until they're about 24, because what more challenging time in your life is there than you just graduated from high school and you're figuring it all out? And so we have, once we implemented that program, by and large, the kids stay matched longer until they're settled into whatever they're figuring out what they want to do, whether that is college, a trade, sometimes the military, a job, moving into an apartment. And so, and the bigs, you know, you need to be a high school graduate. Sometimes we have college students. That's a really rough time in their life because they're so busy too. So typically our volunteers are between 25 and really up. We have volunteers who are 70 and volunteers who are younger. We have programs, our community-based program, where you would go and pick your little up at their home and on a whatever day works for you guys, a very flexible kind of schedule. And then a site-based program, which is what I do when I volunteer. I go to the school on Tuesdays lunchtime and just you know, it's 45 minutes, but you would be shocked at how much that means to those kids, even that amount of time. I don't show up for them all the time. I know, it broke my heart. You're showing up, and that's the most important thing. And it's just the most important thing for kids.
1: My guest today, Deb Haas, who does PR at Big Brothers Big Sisters Greater Cincinnati, and one of the MCs, one of the honorees for Project Role Model coming up at the end of this month, Bob Deck from 4EG, 4 Entertainment Group. That's a very exciting difference in understanding what Big Brothers and Big Sisters does, because I had it in my head back in the old days, you would just go pick up the kid and go do stuff. But mm-hmm. you're saying that you can do a site-based visit and don't have to actually take them away, and it's meaningful, and it's not this long, huge time commitment, but it still is very impactful. I like that idea. So how do we call Big Brothers and Big Sisters and ask about this program?
0: I always just suggest that people go to the website. That is just where all the information is, and you can apply on there, and that gets the process started. And then you get a call from our office, and we put you into an interview after we, you know, get all that information and your application and your records checks and all of that. And then we do an interview with you, like I said, to learn all those things about you that might help us best pair you with a child. And then you get some information about the child, the family gets a little information about you, and then we come up again, like I said, with the best match possible. And we do a match introduction, and there's a staff member on site that you've already talked with, just to try to make things a little more comfortable. And you'd just be shocked at these videos that we have of when the new big is coming up to the door of the little, and they're just so excited. And then we never abandon anybody in the match. We always talk to them, and if they aren't sure what to do, what's all around the city to do, we have huge lists of things all around, because we serve 13 counties in Cincinnati, Indiana, and Northern Kentucky. So we have a widespread there of all kinds of options. We'll serve about 1,100 kids this year, and we just make sure that every one of those matches, and frankly, we have a lot of wraparound services for families that we provide. We're just trying to be all in for making everybody feel like, you know, this can be successful and meaningful for long term.
1: So, Bob, tell me a little bit about your company, 4 Entertainment Group. I understand you're a partner and a founding member, but that name is kind of generic. What do you do? What is it?
2: Well, I'm in the bar restaurant business. Started back in 2001.
1: Well, I should have known that.
2: So we've grown over the last 24 years. We've got about 13 different locations, I'd say, in the greater Cincinnati area. So it's been a great journey, and a great business. I think, you know, one of the things for me, in speaking with, you know, this event was, a lot what Deb hit on, but, you know, not only is this organization, you know, raising money but it's also raising awareness for bigs and, you know, 4 Big Brothers and Big Sisters. And I have a big wide network of, you know, my staff population that sort of fits, you know, the age that, you know, is a perfect fit for being a big. So I'm also reaching out and letting people know that, there's an easy way to look into this and sign up and, look forward to, you know, being that positive role model for somebody.
1: So I understand this is kind of an early evening event on a Friday, but then the party doesn't stop, Bob. I hear you're having an after party. What's up with that?
2: Yes, right after the event, head on over to the Beeline at Newport on the Levee. We're going to have a big after party. Everyone's welcome, whether you went to the event or not. But we're going to just continue on and have a great time over there.
1: If you have any questions, how can we get a hold of you, Bob?
2: You can call our office here. You can also look us up on the website. It's www.4eg.com. That's F-O-U-R-E-G.com.
1: Is there anything else, Deb, that you want to bring up here before we kind of take off today here on iHeart Cincy? We've got the fashion show. It is called the Project Role Model Fashion Show on August the 28th, a Friday night in Northern Kentucky. So what else do we have to say before we wrap up here?
0: I would just say thanks to people like Bob who say yes to something they don't have to, that takes a lot of their time when they don't have a lot of time because they're so busy. So we're just appreciative of that. And then also our other honoree, Kayla Robinson, people might know her as the former executive chef of Arnold's and some Food Network shows that she's been involved in. She called us years ago and had a big sister for her daughter. And so I know for her, this is pretty meaningful because, you know, she has seen the difference. They're still friends now, years later. But she talks about the difference that having a big sister in her daughter's life made, because it was, again, somebody showing up for her that didn't have to. And I'm sure her daughter was on a good path. But I think Kayla recognized can always be helpful to have somebody else there. And then Ivy Costa is our Cincinnati fashion icon. So she's going to be helping out with it. We just have some great people, and we're amazed and grateful about the people who, again, just say yes because they see the results and the need of the mission. So it's really, we know that the third year is going to be better than the second, which was better than the first, and the first one was amazing.
4: The three of us are going to have some fun together.
0: We're going to have a blast.
2: We all, Cincinnati is a small town. We all know each other and, in different ways. So we're looking forward to the three of us kind of having fun up there and making sure everyone has a good time. And we're all three very excited about it.
1: And if you're a parent and you're interested in talking to big brothers and big sisters here in Cincinnati, and you can just give them a call as well and go to their website and find out how you can get some help for your family, because it's all about family in this town. It's all about giving, and we appreciate everything that that the volunteers do for big brothers and big sisters, and also for what you do, Bob Deck and Deb Haas from Big Brothers and Big Sisters. One more time, let's get that website. It is
0: bigsforkids.org. BIGSFORKIDS.org.
1: FOR. I wrote the letter, the number for.
0: I know. I always have to spell it out.
1: I would have messed it up. All right. Well, thank you two both. Good luck with it. Will you let us know after it's over with? Let us know how you did and how the kids did. Maybe send a few pictures and we'll
0: send
1: put it
0: some
1: up.
0: Pictures because it's so fun to see.
1: I can't wait to see these outfits. Now you got my mind going.
0: Bold looks, big future. So we're going bold colors, Bob. Get ready for that outfit.
2: I'm ready.
1: If you want to learn more about Big Brothers Big Sisters of Greater Cincinnati, how to volunteer to be a big, or how to refer a big, donate, or sign up a young person who wants a mentor, go to the website bigsforkids.org. That's BIGSFORKIDS.org. Big Brothers Big Sisters of Greater Cincinnati is proudly presenting this inspiring runway event where the bigs and the littles will take the center stage modeling the latest styles from Macy's. And it's more than just a fashion show. Project Role Models, a celebration of confidence, mentorship, and the power of positive role models. 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They're helping to create life-changing mentoring relationships for local youth. Project Role Model event Friday, August 28th at the Megacorp Pavilion in Northern Kentucky. 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That's the show for this week. 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
5: Nations in the Gulf look to prevent the conflict from spreading further. With the 9 o'clock report, I'm Sean Gallagher. Breaking now. Oil prices fell again after President Trump said he called off plans for a massive new attack on Iran at the request of Gulf allies. Prior to Trump's announcement, Iranian media said that the foreign minister had warned the regional countries of harsh retaliation had Trump moved forward with it.
6: After state-run oil facilities were targeted in a drone attack earlier this week, renewed Iranian threat sparked Saudi Arabia's leadership to publicly urge the White House to de-escalate after Crown Prince Mohammed bin Salman spoke to President Trump. Those fears include not just a wider war in the Middle East, but increasing signs that the conflict between Ukraine and Russia is starting to overlap with the Iran conflict. Last week, Ukraine attacking an Iranian cargo ship in the Caspian Sea, it said was carrying military supplies.
5: ABC News' Matt Rivers in Jordan. Now the latest, traffic and weather together, taking a look at the major interstates and highways right now, no new accidents.
3: Now, the latest forecast from the Jake Sweeney Chevrolet Weather Center. 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
7: Our Monday starting off with a lot of clouds and temperatures right around 65 degrees. In the afternoon, we'll see a little bit more sunshine come out and the heat stays under control with a high near 80. Then heading to Tuesday morning, we drop to 63. From your severe weather station, I'm 9 First Warning meteorologist Mark Stutz, News Radio 700 WLW.
5: Radar still showing some lingering light shower activity, not as scattered as we saw earlier this evening. Our current temperature coming in at 73 degrees. Cincinnati's east side, according to the National Weather Service, has seen more rain in June and July than any other two-month period in recorded history. The Weather Service's monitoring station at Lunkin Airport showed that close to 22 inches of rain fell between June 1st and July 31st, nearly 12 inches in June, and a little over 10 inches of rain this past month. On July 17th, flash flooding left behind water damage to homes and businesses in neighborhoods like Hyde Park, Oakley, Madison, and Mount Lookout after 5 to 6 inches of rain fell within a two-hour period. One death in Fairfax blamed on the flooding. Ohio Congresswoman Marcy Kaptur treated for non-life-threatening injuries after a vehicle she was riding in was struck in a hit-and-run crash this morning in Toledo. A spokesperson says that Kaptur was on her way to a church service when it happened. An investigation into the hit and run is still ongoing. The Reds a 10-2 winner over the Pirates this afternoon as they take 3 of 4 from their division rival.
8: The 1-2. Strike 3 called. Throws him over the inside corner at 99. Chase Burns strikes out the side in the sixth.
5: A 12th straight win for Chase Burns, now 13-1 after pitching 6 innings, striking out 9, allowing just 2 hits. Ellie De La Cruz, Tyler Stevenson, and J.J. Bleday all with 2 RBIs. Stevenson, Sal Stewart, and Ke'Bryan Hayes each had solo home runs. After an off day, the Reds will continue their home stand with the first of 3 against the Athletics Tuesday night with a 6:40 first pitch. Bengals have another training camp practice that is open to the public Monday morning, starting at 10 o'clock at the Kettering Health Practice Fields. Gates open at 9:30. The forecast calling for a partly cloudy sky when practice starts, and temperatures will be in the lower 70s. Training camp forecast, a service of Pella Windows and Doors of Greater Cincinnati. 30 years of making life brighter. Our next update is at 9:30. I'm Sean Gallagher, News Radio 700 WLW. 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
20: Coming at you all the time with money, money. I need more money. I need more gas prices, all that stuff. Where can you save a little bit? Maybe one of the, and you know, one of the great joys we have is streaming stuff or looking at our phone devices, whatever. And you look at your internet provider, you get the bill and you go, wow, my Wi-Fi sucks. My internet sucks. Is it really the internet or is it your Wi-Fi would be the question and how you can save some money on that. So we'll start the show with something a little easier today after all this flood talk. And we'll talk about getting back better internet, maybe without having to spend a lot of money. So on that is Joe Supan. He's with CNET, my favorite tech spot online. And how's life, Joe? How you been?
21: Life's good, Scott. Can't complain. How about you?
20: I'm not bad at all. I wish I had faster Wi-Fi because I'm thinking about it in anticipation of talking with you. And I've had a mesh router, an Orbi mesh router, and mesh is really cool technology. But hell, I think this thing is, I don't know, 10 years old. You don't think about it. And I think my speeds are still pretty good. When I test it, I'm getting really, really good rates up and down. But still, you go, what's the life expectancy of these things?
21: Yeah, we usually recommend replacing them every 5 years or so. So you've gotten a lot of use out of your Orbi system.
20: Yeah, yeah.
0: So yeah, I told by that when you said that, it means it's terminal, is what that means. That's a diagnosis.
21: Well, if you're still getting good speeds, I'd say keep it going as long as you can.
0: Yeah, yeah. But at the same, we often don't think of that. We think it's how big, how much more download speed can I get? Because you don't really see a lot of commercials for Wi-Fi routers. You see a hell of a lot of them for fiber optics and Spectrum and things like that here in Cincinnati.

0: Yeah, and a lot of times that's just marketing. It's like you can't really tell the difference between fast internet and slow internet. Mm-hmm. It's more just like, does it work? Does it not work? So you don't really only need so much speed, and a lot of times it's more the router that will affect your performance.
1: Bingo. So how do you test a router? Like you guys do this stuff with, 15,000 mm-hmm. square foot testing facility. How does that apply to a 3,000 square foot home?
0: Yeah, so at that testing facility, we write these custom scripts that they kind of remove the internet provider from the equation. So we're just testing how much raw data throughput can travel through a Wi-Fi router without the fluctuations that you get from an actual internet connection.
1: Gotcha.
0: And we also we wheel it around in our whole lab to test the signal strength to see how it can do with like things like walls and other electronics.
1: Yeah, and I know a lot of people, if you're into electronics, if you can jailbreak stuff, your phone, modify your phone, computer, and probably Wi-Fi as well. For the rest of us, we have no idea what we're doing when we get under the hood of this thing, and it's best to avoid that. Are there simple tweaks you can do to improve your Wi-Fi?
0: Yeah, one thing I always say is to keep it a few feet off the ground, like not buried away in a cabinet or something. You kind of want it out in the open in a central area. I would say that's like the most common mistake people make when setting up their Wi-Fi router.
1: Because they don't like to look at it. So, but then you also have the mesh ones, mm-hmm. which are satellites, basically, and it just amplifies the signal. It's a little repeater, and that does go mm-hmm. a long way as well. That's not even new technology right now. There's something called Wi-Fi 7 out now. What is that?
0: Yeah, Wi-Fi 7 just means it's the seventh generation of Wi-Fi routers. So it introduced a few new upgrades that basically any router that's certified Wi-Fi 7 has to use these things. So it ultimately just leads to faster performance. Like you shouldn't notice as many drops or buffering issues with Wi-Fi 7.
1: Gotcha. What's the biggest mistake people buying a new router?
0: That's a great question. I would say the biggest mistake people make is simply renting their router from their internet provider. I think we saw about 70% of people do that instead of buying their own. And I would say that's a mistake because you're generally not getting the latest equipment or upgrades. Unless you specifically ask for it, they're not really going to just automatically upgrade you.
1: That's interesting.
0: And it's also about $10 to $15 a month. So in most cases, within a year, of paying that, you could have one of these Wi-Fi 7 routers for that price.
1: And that's true, but isn't it the kind of like, hey, you know what? It's not my problem. If it breaks, if there's an issue, mm-hmm. I call them, they put it in. But it's not like they call you you said replace your Wi-Fi router, Joe Supan, every 5 years. It's not like they're going to call you in 5 years going, hey, we've got a better model for you now. They're going to leave you alone. Mm-hmm. It's up to you.
0: Yeah, exactly. And you're right. I've been in this situation before where it's like, I just don't want to deal with it. I don't want to think about Wi-Fi routers. Like, let them just give me what they have and they can deal with it. But I found that it's not that complicated. It's once you have it set up, you don't really have to make a lot of tweaks. So I think it's worth that investment.
1: Yeah. Okay. So Joe Supan's here from CNET. He's our broadband expert. And if your internet's slow at home or your office space, it may not be your supplier, may not be your internet service provider, could very well be your Wi-Fi and your router. That's 86% of people said they deal with Wi-Fi drops, and most of those are because your router is janky and you might need a new one. I know too that Wi-Fi 7 routers average almost $300 based on your testing. Is that price justified for most families?
0: I would say $300 probably is not. I think that's higher than most people need to spend. I believe our best overall pick is somewhere in the, I think it's around 170, and that's a tri-band Wi-Fi 7 router. I think that's a more reasonable amount for most people, and that'll future-proof you for another 5 or 6 years. So I think that one is worth the investment.
1: Are there some new routers, Wi-Fi 7 routers out there that just simply they're junk, they're cheap?
0: Yeah, that was one of the things that was kind of illuminating in our analysis was, a lot of Wi-Fi 7 routers are what's called dual band, which means they don't get you on the 6 gigahertz band, which was kind of one of the big innovations of Wi-Fi 7. So without access to that band, they really didn't perform much better than Wi-Fi 6 routers or Wi-Fi 6E, but they are a little more expensive. Mm-hmm. So Yeah, my advice is just kind of steer clear of those. It's not really worth upgrading if you're not going to get that 6 gigahertz.
1: Other than going, I think I bought this thing, in 1998, and it makes it, it's got hooked up to the landline. Other than that, if that's you got bigger problems. I don't know how you're still getting internet, but how do you know if it's a Wi-Fi 4, 5, 6, 7?
0: Yeah, really just Googling. If you could find the router model and Googling it, that's probably the best way. I'm guessing it'll say it on the box when you buy it, but I'm guessing most people are keeping that around.
1: Yeah, it's hard to tell the difference. Like, for example, we moved to a new house not long ago, and I ran I ran cable basically to the satellites and then to like things like the streaming by TV, stuff like that, because it was easy for me to do and I can do that kind of stuff. But, what's the difference between like Cat 5 and Cats, and there's Cat 6E and then there's another one. It's like, are you really, you have to pull all that stuff out. I mean, okay, if I have a Wi-Fi 5 model and this is the 7 now, is it worth the upgrade at that point? I mean, where's your break even?
0: Yeah, I would say if you're on Wi-Fi 5, it's definitely worth upgrading, because there's been a number of new upgrades since that generation. So I would guess if someone's on Wi-Fi 5, they are probably experiencing some sort of buffering or drops. But if it's Wi-Fi 6 or Wi-Fi 6E, your internet is probably working okay. So I wouldn't say it's like you need to run out and upgrade now. Mm-hmm. More the issue is that as you buy new devices now, they are Wi-Fi 7 enabled, so you won't necessarily get these, be able to take full advantage of them without a Wi-Fi 7 router.
1: Gotcha. Joe Supan from CNET, a broadband expert, talking about Wi-Fi 7 if you need it and how to get the most out of your Wi-Fi right now, because largely the problems are not in how fast your internet is. It has to do with the pipeline, right? If you got a giant fire hose that's coming to your house, and that would be the internet service provider and how much data you wind up getting, both upload and download. If you've got a little tiny faucet, for example, on the end of that hose, you can only get so much out. That's essentially what the Wi-Fi and the router are doing here. And Wi-Fi 7 is a new technology. Don't know if you need it or not, but hopefully the question will be answered for you, because we all stream now. That's the most important activity in your survey and for everyone. Almost half the people said it hurt their viewing experience. So why is, in particular, why Wi-Fi performance, why is it so sensitive to streaming data?
0: I think it's a lot of times people are streaming live events now more and more. So you really notice that if there's a buffering issue, it's a little more sensitive to that. But it's also just, it's what we use the internet the most for. When we're hanging out at the end of the night, that's the most common activity people are doing. So it makes sense that the issues would show up there.
1: Also use a lot of data.
0: Absolutely. Especially these live events, you're really noticing that.
1: Why? What is it specifically about live events versus something that's just streamed, like a recorded show?
0: Yeah, I think the recorded shows they can kind of like plan ahead in a way, like the data can load in advance, so it's not as sensitive to.
1: Yeah, I have no idea what's happening back there. But I just turned my TV on. Yeah. I expect the damn show to stream without seeing the wheel of death spinning round and round.
0: Right.
1: I mentioned at the beginning, I have a mesh system. And then there's, of course, the single router option, too. For someone who doesn't know what that is, how do you know you need a mesh setup and one-to-one router good enough?
0: Yeah, mesh setup is good for a multi-story home or some rooms that are far away from the router. If you're noticing in those rooms you're not getting a strong connection, a mesh system is a good solution for that. And it's essentially just like using two or more routers in harmony with each other. They can communicate with each other. Your device will automatically connect to the closest one, so you don't really think about it once it's set up. Mm-hmm. It just kind of spreads that internet connection out through your house.
1: Yeah, but you can also use relays and boosters you plug in the wall if you don't. It's the same thing. Is it the same thing?
0: They're not quite the same thing. They work a little differently. We've generally found in testing that the connections aren't as strong with like Wi-Fi extenders or boosters. But it can be, it is a little cheaper. And if you're just looking for kind of a band-aid, you just want to get one room connected.
1: Yeah.
0: That's a good option.
1: And I will say too, if you can run a network cable from your router directly into your device, like let's say a big TV, that's the most optimal thing still.
0: Absolutely. Yeah. Anytime you can kind of use a hardwired connection, you're going to get the strongest connection. Yeah,
1: if it's close enough, sure, that's the thing. So, you know, if someone's renting and can't upgrade their router, are there workarounds for that? Can you call your provider every few years and say, give me the latest and greatest? Does that work that way?
0: Sure. Yeah. Yeah. And a lot of these companies are advertising like they will offer mesh systems and they do have Wi-Fi 7. And they're generally advertising that to new customers, but there's nothing stopping you as a current customer from trying to get that upgrade.
1: So, and it's not really intimidating either, because you could today it's like you don't have to program anything. You just plug it in and it'll walk you through a tutorial to set it up.
0: Absolutely. Yeah. We set up, you know, 35 routers in these tests, and the process is always the same. It's just you download an app, you follow some step-by-step instructions. Generally, it only takes 10 minutes. So that's too intimidating.
1: Here's a question for you, smartass. Here's one for you. So I get a new router. I go, okay, I'm going to go buy it. Now everything that I have on, if I have the Internet of Things, and it's not just a, you know, here's a phone, here's a tablet, here's a computer, here's a TV, but maybe I've got, I don't know, smart locks, and I've got smart bulbs, and I've got smart blenders, and smart refrigerators, and smart washers and dryers, and smart microwaves, and smart toaster, and smart doorknobs. I have all those things. I'm going to spend like 8 days having to enter all that information and the passwords back in, aren't I?
0: Yeah, pretty much. I think you do have to just disconnect those all at once. If you have the same brand of all your smart home things, you might be able to do it in one fell swoop. But it's just going to be a pain.
1: That's a nightmare is what that is. But if you do it, I mean, eventually your Wi-Fi is going to crap up. You probably shouldn't go back and do this now. But if you have the dual bands, if you have like a regular internet connection and then the guest Wi-Fi, for example, put all of those devices on one and not the other.
0: Oh yeah, absolutely. You should definitely put those on a private network. And most routers allow you to set up a guest network for privacy.
1: Yeah, use that for your, and then you put it to the mode where it's and you can't see it. So you know, if you're worried about hacking and people stealing your Wi-Fi and getting, they can't do that because it's protected. So you want to then use the main one for you and your streaming shows, and that's how that works. So for the listener who hasn't touched their router setup like me in 5 years, what's the one thing you should do this weekend to improve your home Wi-Fi, other than maybe move it to a location, if you can even do that, that's a little bit higher up? Don't put it in a cabinet on the ground. You want it up in the air because it's an antenna.
0: I would say the first thing they should do is run a speed test and just to get a good baseline of what you're working with. And also if you're having dead zones in certain rooms, run a speed test in there. And if you have a device that's connected through a wire, like an Ethernet cable, run a speed test on that device as well, so you can compare what am I getting through Wi-Fi and what am I getting straight from the connection.
1: All right. What number am I looking for? Speed test, you can download software. Some of the, you know, the routers, they have that on there. You can run a speed test on your phone through an app, but Ookla, I think is one of the big ones, but you download it. And what am I looking for numbers wise?
0: Yeah, you can just do it in a browser as well. But the number you're looking for is different for everyone. I would say over 100 megabits per second at least is a good baseline. Like the FCC's definition of broadband is 100 megabits download, 20 upload. So that's a good benchmark at a minimum to look for.
1: Now, if you have the house full of, you know, teenagers, for example, you're going to need more than that because everyone's on their devices. You're probably watching a streaming a show, listening to music, and downloading stuff on your phone at the same time, and multiply that by 2, 3, 5 people in your house, you're going to need more.
0: Yeah, and I think in these cases, I probably won't need to tell you the speed test won't need to tell you if your Wi-Fi is bad. You're probably hearing it from everyone in the house all day, so you'll have a pretty good idea. But if you can run that test through the Ethernet cable will tell you if you're seeing a high number or if you're getting what you're paying for with your plan. That'll tell you that the issue is the router. It's not really the hardware.
1: Gotcha. Yeah. If you complain to your internet service provider, it's like, man, I'm not getting what you advertise. It's probably your router and Wi-Fi. So no, that makes it's just the modern equivalent of rabbit ears is what this is. Back in the day when you got three channels, you have to get adjusting the antenna and stuff, turn that big clicker thing on top of your box to move the thing on the roof or the rabbit ears in the back. This is the same thing. It's like, I got to adjust this. And it's about the Wi-Fi is a new rabbit ear. So Joe Supan, CNET. I appreciate you, man. Thanks for jumping on the show. Good stuff as always.
0: Yeah, thanks for having me, Scott.
2: 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No, not my family reunion. I'm talking Bengals training camp, which is much less violent.

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14: What part of Cincinnati seen record rainfall? With the 930 report, I'm Sean Gallagher. Breaking now. The Cincinnati area has seen a significant amount of rainfall since June. The National Weather Service's monitoring site at Lunkin Airport measuring close to 22 inches of rain falling on the city's east side between June 1st and July 31st, the most rain seen in a two-month period since the recording station began operating there in 1948. 5 to 6 inches of rain fell in a two-hour window July 17th on Cincinnati's east side, causing flash flooding in neighborhoods like Oakley, Hyde Park, Mount Lookout, and Madisonville. Across the country, fire dangers continue out west and parts of the east seeing the risk of flash floods to begin the new week.
15: Elevated flash flood risk from Philadelphia all the way up towards areas of New York, even Boston included in that. Most areas will see wrapping up rainfall by the time we're heading into, it looks like those evening hours, but again, thunderstorms and heavy amounts of rain could impact the New England area even for the evening drive. We head out towards the west where we could use the rain. Unfortunately, it's red flag warnings that persist. This is now moving out towards Montana, down areas of Utah, and even parts of Nebraska. Persistent dry weather and very strong gusty winds through the region.
14: ABC News meteorologist Leslie Lopez. Now the latest traffic and weather together and taking a look at the major interstates and highways. No new accidents.
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17: After a wet and sometimes stormy weekend, the weather looking a bit more quiet to start the work week. Monday morning, we drop down to about 65 degrees with a lot of clouds, but we will see more sunshine Monday afternoon with a high near 80 degrees, keeping us a touch below average. Then heading into Tuesday morning, we fall to 63. From your severe weather station, I'm 9 First Warning meteorologist Mark Stitz, News Radio 700 WLW.
14: And our current temperature is coming in at 73 degrees. An Ohio congressman releasing a video denying domestic abuse allegations brought against him by his ex-wife, who was the daughter of Ohio U.S. Senator Bernie Moreno. This amid an ongoing custody battle over their daughter. Senator Moreno, a short time after Congressman Max Miller released the video posting to X, saying that his ex-son-in-law needs serious psychiatric help and should not be serving in the House. But Miller, the Rocky River Republican, in his video said he intends to continue his re-election campaign. An overnight shooting in Westwood leaves two injured. Just after 1 o'clock, Cincinnati police responded to the 3000 block of McHenry Avenue where one victim was found. Then a short time later, first responders located a second gunshot victim nearby in the 3100 block of Sunset Avenue. Police have not said yet if the two incidents might be connected as their investigations continue. Chase Burns striking out 9 in 6 innings of work to get his 13th win of the season as the Reds beat the Pirates 10-2 this afternoon at Great American Ballpark to take 3-4 in the series. Sal Stewart with his 24th home run of the season. While J.J. Blade, Tyler Stevenson, and Nelly De La Cruz all had two RBIs. Off Monday, the Reds will finish their homestand with a 1-3 against the Athletics Tuesday night. First pitch at 6:40 here on the big one. Bengals have another training camp practice open to the public Monday morning at 10 o'clock at Kettering Health Practice Fields. Gates open at 9:30. The forecast calling for partly cloudy skies during practice and temperatures will be in the lower 70s. 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Our next update is at 10 o'clock. 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
6: Sloney back on 700 WLW. All right, here we go. Back to school. College starts up in just a few weeks. And this is frightening. 9.5 million Americans have defaulted on their student loans. That is a record high. And this is even worse if you're in the tri-state. I'll lay those out in just a second here. Those numbers are pretty staggering. Jack Wallace is here. He's a student loan expert with YRefi. Jack, welcome. How are you?
7: Always a pleasure to be with you, Scott.
6: Thank you. I'm looking at the rankings here. Ohio is number 11 in the United States as far as defaults go. Some 429,000 people in default owing $63 billion in student loan debt. That's just in Ohio. Average is about north of $35,000. Indiana is not much better. They're at number 12. Their average debt is 33 and change. Kentucky is looking at it could be the worst situation, a default cliff as thousands and thousands of borrowers in Kentucky and the Commonwealth are falling behind. Some 600,000 folks there hold student loan debt. And as we know, the feds have resumed garnishing paychecks for people whose debt's been unpaid for 270 days. That's a staggering number of people and a lot of money that's not going back into the economy.
7: Well, Scott, the other thing is I've gotten numbers in the last couple of days that the 9.5 million people that are in default that owe $233 billion is going to rise by the end of the year to over 12 million people. So this is a major issue for people and their credit scores. And as you just said, you know, the state of the American consumer is not good with $1.8 trillion in student loan debt and about $1.5 trillion of auto debt and about $1.3 trillion of credit card debt. So we've got a real issue here.
6: Can't get your head above water. And that's a staggering number. In Ohio, we'll just use that as the example. So one, my math says 1 in 4 borrowers are in default, 25% are in default. Does that number surprise you?
7: Yeah, I'm not surprised because we've had almost 5 years of people not paying a dime because of administrative forbearance and then the promises of the Biden administration,
6: right,
7: you know, to forgive everybody. And, the courts got involved, the Supreme Court, the district courts and what have you. So there's been a lot of confusion out there and people don't realize that it's time, you know, it's a student loan. You got to repay a loan. It's not a grant.
6: Yep.
7: It's not a scholarship. So we've got a lot of people that have got to wake up and realize that they got to repay this thing. They've got to be proactive because the other thing that's going on, as you mentioned, is, you know, you've got the involuntary wage garnishment stuff, which was put on hold, but it's coming back again. People are being reported to the credit bureau. So credit bureau inflation that we had during COVID

0: is going away, and that's a good inflation that's coming down.
1: Mm-hmm.
0: But the bad news is the American consumer is getting hit with lower and lower credit scores because the reporting was not done to the credit bureaus with the non-payment, the delinquencies, and defaults. So, you know, it's not a situation that's very good. But there's stuff you can do to get yourself out of default.
1: Okay. I think there's a definition here. So what happens mechanically the moment a loan goes from delinquent to in default? There's a distinction. What is it?
0: Well, you know, usually it's a 271 days of no payment that you go technically and legally into default with a federal student loan. And then you are in a situation where the servicer hands it back to the Department of Education and their collection agents, and then there's a different process that you've got to go through to get out of default. And there are ways to get out, but you got to be proactive and do it and go to studentaidaid.gov, not .com, and look around there if you're in default and see if you can go into a consolidation program. But you got to be careful depending on what kind of loans you have. The other thing is you can go into a rehabilitation program and rehabilitate your way out of it, paying a percentage of your discretionary income.
1: Okay. So, but Kentucky, for example, they started resumed wage garnishment after a quick timeout. So walk us through what that looks like and for someone who gets hit with it.
0: Well, that started earlier last year. And what happens is that, you know, first thing they do is they go take your tax refund if you got one. That's the first thing that goes away. Then the second thing is you get a notice, you know, from the U.S. Department of Education or from their agents. Now the defaults have been moved over from education to the Treasury Department. So you'll be hearing from Treasury about the fact that you're in default and you're going to be subject to a wage garnishment. And you're going to get a notice, and eventually it'll take a percentage of your income to get you back in repayment. So you really want to be proactive. You don't want to wait around for this stuff.
1: Right.
0: So you want to talk to your servicer or talk to the U.S. Department of Education, but I recommend the servicer.
1: Yeah, it's interesting. I mean, if you call them and talk to them, they'll work a plan out with you. Most creditors will. They want their money. They want to get something. Something's better than nothing. And then pennies on the dollar if they sell it to a collection company. So it's in everyone's best interest. Yet so many people avoid that phone call or avoid the calls and the, you know, the mail and everything else until it's a crisis, which is exactly opposite of what you're supposed to do.
0: Right. And what we've got right now is a crisis with 9.5 million going to 12.5 million people in default. I mean, that's bigger than the SNL crisis was back in the 80s and 90s.
1: Yep.
0: And people are not talking about it except people like you.
1: Yeah.
0: So it's important for your listeners to, you know, after they hear this segment with you, to get on the phone or get on the website at studentaid.gov and figure out what's going on. And if you're not in default, if you're delinquent, go to studentaid.gov and do the same thing because you don't want to get to default.
1: Yeah, because then that the effects of that tarnishing your credit record, you don't need that right now or any time in your life for that matter. He's Jack Wall, student loan expert. Just absolutely frightening numbers as we get ready to go back to school here in Ohio, Kentucky, and Indiana. 9.5 million Americans default on their student loans. Ohio is number 11 in the United States, Indiana number 12, and Kentucky is looking at a default cliff with some 600,000 Kentuckians holding student debt, and 20% of those are at risk of going into default. Nearly half of Ohio's borrowers are under 35, and that makes sense because college belongs to the young. Is this generation handling debt differently than previous ones, or are they just set up to fail from the beginning?
0: Well, all of them, first of all, they've got more debt than previous generations, number one. Number two, they believe that all this stuff was going to be forgiven, and so put it on the back burner and started spending again on their credit card. But to be honest with you, Scott, you know, we have, I did a piece the other day with the senior citizen community, and it's staggering. 25% of the 43, 46 million that have student loan debt are over 50 because people have either, you know, extended with consolidation, their own debt, or they took out a PLUS loan for their kids' debt. And so it's not just the younger generation that's got this problem. It goes for multi-generations.
1: Yeah. And I think the thing, a lot of people go, oh, the rumor goes around. Of course, you follow the rumor camp or on social media and you go, yeah, it's free money now. We're not going to have to pay this thing back. Well, I mean, you are borrowing money and you signed a note that says you're going to pay this back. It's not a scandal. It's not a scam. That's how borrowing money works. But the colleges are the ones that seem to be getting away with it. And the government, for that matter, they're guaranteed their money back and they're going to use any way imaginable to get that money back, including garnishing things like Social Security in your older age. And now that's kind of the deal with the devil here. What's the difference between something like loan rehabilitation and loan consolidation? Which one should, if you're in default now, which one do you look at first?
0: There's options for you if you're in default, both types. Consolidation depends upon the types of loans that you have and what you can qualify for there. And then the rehab program, one of the things the One Big Beautiful Bill did was that if you've already tried the rehab program, they're giving you another bite at the apple. So now you have two turns to get the rehab program done. The rehab program, as I said earlier, is paying 9 on-time payments of about 15% of your adjusted gross income. And then you're considered to be in good standing and out of default, and you're back to getting your life back together on that. Consolidation is consolidating into, if you had a different type of loan, multiple loans into one loan in a direct loan program. But you got to be careful, because with the One Big Beautiful Bill change that were made in repayment programs, you may have a situation where you have certain benefits for forgiveness that might go away depending upon whether you choose the new RAP, Rate Payment Assistance Program, or whether you sign up for an income-based repayment program. So again, it's a personal situation based upon your financial situation, and you've got to go to studentaid.gov and look around, play with the calculator, and see what's best for your particular situation.
1: All right. What's the rest of credit scores here? Let's get into that. People hear this and go, okay, well, I start defaulting. How long does that damage stick around for? How bad is it?
0: Well, it could be up to a couple of years, Scott, you know, depending upon whether you're, if you're taking care of your student loan debt, that's great. But if you're taking care of student loans and forgetting about your credit card stuff, so you've got to be consistent in making sure you're making your payments on a regular basis and all your credit liabilities. Now, one of the things that we didn't talk about yet is the department just announced about a month or so ago that they're going to offer up a 1% reduction in interest rates on your federal student loan if you sign up by September 30th for the next 2 years. If you do, you know, what we call direct payment, which is ACH, where they take the money on a monthly basis out of your checking account. And if you do that, you're going to get a 1% reduction in the interest rate. But also it's going to help keep you out of delinquency and default, and it's going to help your credit score because you're making timely payments for your debt.
1: Gotcha. He is Jack Wallace, student loan expert. We have a huge number of Ohioans, Indianans, Kentuckians defaulting on their student loans. We're in the top, Ohio's 11, Indiana 12, and Kentucky's about to fall off the cliff completely when it comes to student loan defaults now years after COVID. The rumor is, and people go, well, you know, I just file for bankruptcy and I'll be able to wipe this debt out. That's not necessarily the easiest thing. You do that for credit cards and maybe medical bills and things like that, but when it comes to this, it's a different story, isn't it?
0: Yeah, federal student loans and even private student loans are not dischargeable in bankruptcy. So you can, if you're going to declare bankruptcy, it's going to help your other assets go away, but it's that your student loans is still going to be there.
1: Unless you can prove undue hardship, right? There's always an exception to the rule, but that's a pretty high bar, correct?
0: It's a high bar. The bar has been lowered a little bit over the course of the last couple of years with some of the judges around the country. But it's still a high bar, and it's the exception rather than the rule on the hardship case.
1: Something like 2% of Ohio borrowers over $200,000 in student loans. That feels insurmountable to me.
0: It's unbelievable, and that's a low number these days. I've seen stuff with, you know, people with $500,000 to a, I had a case a couple of weeks ago where a banker came to me and said, I've got two clients at a college in California that have $1 million apiece. And the school wants me to make them. It's unbelievable.
1: What are they studying? So, I mean, you know, normally I'd look at that and go, well, okay, they're studying to be a doctor or maybe get their Juris Doctorate, right? And it's going to pay down the line. But we're talking about people in default here. What the hell are you studying that cost $1 million, Jack?
0: Well, you know, it's two things. One, it's somebody that wants to be a professional student and not get a real job. Okay?
1: Right, right.
0: And that's why we saw the change in the One Big Beautiful Bill of doing away with the Grad Plus loan program. Because now, and they've instituted, you know, new rules and regulations on borrowing. You know, they now have a bifurcated category of professional degrees versus, you know, not deemed to be professional degrees. And professional degrees are the ones you just talked about where you're a doctor or a lawyer and you can borrow $50,000 a year up to $200,000 cap. Or if you, and the same thing with nursing and some other categories of postgraduate degrees. But the other category, you know, if you want to be an anthropologist or a sociologist or some of this other stuff, you know, you can borrow $20,000 up to $100,000. So there's a movement afoot with the OB3 bill that was passed into law last year and signed by the president to put, you know, as you said earlier, a limit on the school's ability to charge whatever they want and to put people in debt. And the same thing with the Parent Plus Loan Program has some new regulations on borrowing that started July 1st as well.
1: Now, schools got to be involved in this as well. How involved are education institutions involved in this, Jack, in a sense that fixing their degree program? So, you know, you can't rack up $1 million in debt studying. I talked to someone the other day, I brought this up on the show. A friend of mine has a loved one, a relative that is in debt, and they are studying, I think they got a master's in artistic and interpretive welding. I mean, that to me is like the biggest indictment of the educational system in America when it comes to what's really going on here.
0: Well, the caps came off during the Clinton administration in 1992, and that's when this stuff started, and you'll see an exponential growth in education debt. Now, having said that, you also have a situation where for the last 30 or 40 years, the cost of a higher education has been double the consumer price index. And why is that? You know, when I went to college, it was a gas crisis. We've got another gas crisis going on now. But you're right. I mean, what's going on is the college and universities now, from what I'm hearing from the field, are in denial. And there's a 2 or 3 year phase in of OB3 on these limits on loans for plus loans or progress.
1: They really, really need to get their arms around this thing. I mean, it's completely out of control. And it's hamstring an entire generation to have wealth, and we need that money. Yeah, certainly they're paying the loans. Right. Or if you're paying the loans back, I guess it's going to a bank. That money gets invested. But we need money to go to, you know, locally to auto dealers and buying houses and things like that. That's what drives the economy. And we have really screwed over a whole generation or two with this scheme. He's Jack Wallace, student loan expert with Y Refi. And you mentioned that government website. People are going to text me or DM me and ask me what that was again. If you are nearing being in trouble, you want to get on and register, go to that site. What's the government site again?
0: It's studentaidaid.gov, and that's the U.S. Department of Education's website.
1: Okay, go.
0: That's the best place to start.
1: Gotcha. Hey, Jack, I appreciate the stuff. Thanks again.
0: Scott, it's always a pleasure, and good luck to your listeners.
1: All right, all the best, and I'm sure we will talk about this again. That is a frightening number of people. 25% of Ohioans who have student loans are in default. That is a staggering number. At 700-WLW, Scott's Lunch Show.
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14: Here's something pretty disturbing I discovered while researching this podcast. This is what it actually says on the Los Angeles Police Department website. The site states that the Adult Missing Persons Unit investigates 3,200 cases a month. And 70% of those missing people are found or returned voluntarily within 2 or 3 days. It goes on to explain, and I quote here, since being a missing person is not a crime, police are given a very limited role while conducting these types of investigations. At the bottom of the webpage, it gets more disturbing. There's a section titled, What If They Never Returned? And here's the official police advice. In such situations, you may want to enlist the services of a private investigator to assist in your search. If you can't afford a PI, the police elaborate, quote, another option would be to contact the Salvation Army, which has a missing persons locator program. There is not a single sentence on the LAPD website that would lead a loved one of a missing person to have any faith that the police would properly investigate it. What the LAPD is basically saying is, if someone you love goes missing, don't overreact. They'll probably turn up unless they don't, in which case you should get someone besides the police to look into it. All this is my way of saying, if the police took missing persons cases as seriously as they do, say, bank robberies, I wouldn't have had to do this podcast in the first place and end up chasing a violent criminal halfway around the country. I'm Neil Strauss. And you can hear the full story of To Live and Die in L.A.
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1: If you're hearing this, you should be concerned about the Asian longhorned beetle, an invasive species that's destroying our trees. But you can help. Look for the signs and help stop the beetle.
0: Look up, look down, look around, look up, look down, look around. In the trees and on the ground, 'cause the ALB must be found.
1: Some signs of the ALB are dime-sized holes on tree trunks, a sawdust-like material called frass, and the beetle itself, with a long black body and white spots.
0: Look

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2: Trump again changing course as allies worry they'll be targeted by retaliatory strikes. With the 10 o'clock report, I'm Sean Gallagher. Breaking now. After Gulf allies requested President Trump calling off his plans for a new massive attack on Iran. Before that, state media in Iran said that the foreign minister warned those in the region aligned with the U.S. of a strong retaliation.
3: Overnight Saturday, posting on social media, saying he canceled the attack, subject to being able to rapidly make a deal, adding the perimeters of a deal had been agreed to. A far different tone from Friday.
4: We'll be hitting them very hard. And at some point they're going to say, we just can't take it anymore.
3: But Trump saying that Iran and regional U.S. allies alike had since asked him to hold off, claiming any deal would include reopening the Strait of Hormuz and address Iran's nuclear threat.
2: 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Now the latest traffic and weather together, and right now, taking a look at the major interstates and highways, no new accidents.
5: Now, the latest forecast from the Jake Sweeney Chevrolet Weather Center. 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
6: Our Monday starting off with a lot of clouds and temperatures right around 65 degrees. In the afternoon, we'll see a little bit more sunshine come out and the heat stays under control with a high near 80. Then heading to Tuesday morning, we drop to 63. From your severe weather station, I'm 9 First Warning meteorologist Mark Stutz, News Radio 700 WLW.
2: And our current temperature is coming in at 71 degrees. A man in custody after a SWAT standoff in East Price Hill late this afternoon. Around 5:30, Cincinnati police responded to a home on McPherson Avenue near Warsaw. Around 5, after reports of a man with a shotgun screaming, and police say he had fired a gun into the air before forcing a woman inside the residence. A short time later, he would exit the house and surrender. An investigation still ongoing. An early morning shooting in South Cumminsville, leaving three injured. Cincinnati police say this happened around 5 o'clock in the 3700 block of Borden Street, where two women and a man were found injured, and it's believed that the shooting was the result of a moving gun battle between two groups of people. No suspects are in custody at this time. The three hospitalized with non-life-threatening injuries. Spider-Man Brand New Day making $355 million in its weekend debut at the box office. Christopher Nolan's The Odyssey making another $51 million in its third week, combined with the latest Spider-Man film, the two blockbusters setting a box office record for the biggest weekend ever at theaters nationwide. The previous record came during the weekend debut of Avengers Endgame.
7: And now Sal swings and hammers it high, very deep, and very gone to left field. Way back into the second deck, Sal Stewart has given the Reds a 1-0 lead with his 24th home run of the year.
2: Stewart started the scoring as the Reds would route the Pirates 10-2 this afternoon at Great American Ballpark to take the series, winning 3-4. Tyler Stevenson, Ellie De La Cruz, and J.J. Bleday each with two RBIs. Stevenson and Key Brian Hayes also hitting solo home runs. Off Monday, the Reds continue their home stand with the first of three against the Athletics on Tuesday night. 6:40 first pitch here on the big one. Our coverage gets underway at 5:40. Bengals have another training camp practice open to the public Monday morning at 10 o'clock at Kettering Health Practice Fields. Gates open 9:30. Forecast calling for a partly cloudy sky. Temperatures will be in the lower 70s during the practice. 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Our next update is at 10:30. 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
1: Okay, my fellow Americans, here we go. 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And I thank you very much for listening. And also for frequenting the sponsors who sponsor my show, especially with my good friend Sean Hannity doing so many spots. 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And let's face it, because of the conditions of the mainstream media, you can't rely upon them for truth, justice in the American way, or objectivity. It's all left-wing media bias. And many times in talk radio, we have 15 to 20 minutes per guest to give you time to examine. Television might be 45 or 50 seconds. We don't do that in talk radio. And I consider talk radio to be like food for your brain. It feeds your brain, makes you think. So tonight, big show is scheduled, of course, and most of this week has been dealing with Dr. Anthony Fauci and how many people his policies killed, and how many people were injured by the requirement the vaccine be taken, etc. And the first question is, why would he take the Fifth Amendment so many times when he said in the past he would not do that? Well, the only reason is he wanted to lie again, because having received so-called pardon from the Otto Pen, if he was telling the truth on Monday, he could say anything he wanted to say as long as it was the truth. And he should have spoken the truth, whatever the truth is. But then with all the diary entries of Dr. Anthony Fauci on one hand, then his public pronouncements on the other, we found out for the first time on Monday that this guy was an unmitigated liar, either with his diary or with his testimony some 200 times before the Congress. He can hold a news conference all he wants and make a fool of himself and not tell the truth. But when you're before the Congress and you're sworn in, that's called perjury. And Danny Boyd, you have ready the cuts of Dr. Anthony Fauci talking about, I'll testify before the Congress anytime. Danny Gleason, hit it.
2: Well, if I become a punching bag, I'm a punching bag, but I am very happy to testify before any congressional oversight committee. I have nothing to hide. I can explain and validate everything that I've done. So, you know, it's going to be inconvenient if they actually are out there essentially threatening to make my life miserable. But I'm going to do what I need to do, and that is cooperate fully, because we have nothing to hide at all.
3: Under the advice of my attorneys, I will invoke my right under the Fifth Amendment of the Constitution to refrain from answering your questions.
1: What was
3: under
1: that?
3: The advice of counsel, I respectfully decline based upon my rights under the Fifth Amendment. I respectfully decline to answer. On the advice of counsel, I respectfully decline to answer based upon my rights under the Fifth Amendment to the Constitution.
1: What happened to cooperate fully, Doc? What happened to that one? And the reason is in 2022, when that first statement was made by Fauci about, I'll fully cooperate, I got nothing to hide. It was unknown to him at that point that his personal diary would be discovered after that date, which contained the real thoughts of Dr. Anthony Fauci in real time and not in recompense, having spoken to $3,500 an hour attorneys. So he thought, okay, the diary, which was on several different government servers, and was encrypted with a password, will not be discovered by Senator Rand Paul. It was written on government computers. And so he thought, okay, well, it's encrypted. No one knew in real time that I would be making notes about what was happening in reality as opposed to what I was saying and lying under oath to the Congress and to the American people. All those news conferences that Fauci held, in which Donald Trump was at the podium and he was in the background, then he took over the podium, none of that gave

0: him any legal difficulties at all because he wasn't under oath. Got to be under oath. You can lie to the media all the time. Hell, Democrats do it constantly. That's how Bernie Sanders running against the oligarchy when he's got $20 million of his own money. He's made $20 million in the Senate, but Bernie Sanders is complaining about rich people. It's wonderful. But I digress. To go back to Fauci, he did not know 4 years ago that the encrypted, password-protected diary he put together would become public. So, of course, he would say, I'll fully cooperate. I'll just keep on lying. And the reason he did that was because he wanted to write a book, the definitive work, like War and Peace by Tolstoy. He wanted the definitive work on what happened with COVID-19. And at that point in 2022, he was still being wine, dined, and pocket lined by Jake Tapper et al. So he was living in a different world in 2022 when he said, of course I'll testify. I'm not taking the fifth. I'll fully cooperate. I got nothing to hide, of course. But then the diary came out. There were leaks before Monday, 6 days ago, as to what he might have been saying in his diary, different than what he was testifying before the Congress. Important matters, such as he acknowledged in his diary privately that the U.S. taxpayer paid for the creation of COVID-19. How about that one? Did you know that? If you listen to talk radio, if you listen to Sean Hannity, if you listen to Wayne Allen Root, if you listen to some other great radio talk shows around the country, you understand exactly what I'm talking about. Yes, we would know, but the bulk of the American people did not know that the U.S. taxpayer funded gain-of-function research practiced at the Wuhan lab and that you paid for the creation of COVID-19. Now, Fauci privately acknowledged that. Publicly, he did not. He should know, and privately, publicly, he was talking about the vaccine being safe and effective. It was safe and effective. How many times did Joe Biden, with Fauci standing behind him, saying, if you get the vaccine, you're good to go. You're not going to get COVID-19. We now know from his diary that Dr. Anthony Fauci privately said you can get COVID-19 if you get the vaccine, but he testified on the Congress you can't. Can't give it to anyone else. He lied about that. In fact, the president, while he was somewhat functional, Joe Biden, in the first year or two of his presidency, said you have a guarantee. The way we can go back to normal life in 2021 and 2022 would be everyone get the vaccine. But Fauci knew privately there was no guarantees at all. In fact, it was untested. There were human animals being used to test the efficacy of the vaccine, and that was you and me. We're the human animals that it was tested on because the pharmaceutical companies did not have the time and the ability to conduct testing to see if the vaccine was safe and effective. Well, it wasn't safe, and it wasn't effective. Now, Fauci knew that privately, but he lied publicly to convince you to get the vaccine. He also said that children, and I can recall there were all kind of cuts you can find on the internet about CNN especially with their counter, how many people are being killed, and that children as young as 6 months to a year should get the COVID-19 vaccine. It was known by Dr. Fauci that through today's date, no healthy person under the age of 18 has died of COVID-19. They may have died of other things, such as taking the vaccine, which killed them, but not COVID-19. Now, he knew privately that it was unsafe and not effective. Publicly, he said you had to get it. Privately, he said, of course, masks do not work in a public setting. He said privately, let's face it, masking works with OR protocols. And not too many Americans running around malls or places of worship or churches or shopping centers or drugstores, Starbucks, whatever, running around are going to wear a mask properly all the time, 100%, especially children. Children were told they had to mask up to go to school when all it consisted of at that point was a dirty diaper. It was completely ineffective. Now, privately, of course, Fauci knew that. In an OR setting, surgeons will wear a mask. You can't tell a four-year-old to wear a mask effectively. Doesn't work. He knew that privately, but he lied publicly. the death rate. He said the death rate publicly would be 3 to 4%. 1% of the American people is about 3.5 million. So 4% would be about 16 to 20 million deaths. He scared the crap out of us, saying if you don't get the vaccine, which is safe and effective, when he knew it was unsafe and ineffective, everyone get the vaccine in their bodies quickly. We were human pigs, and Fauci made us human laboratory animals because it was not tested properly. The death rate turned out to be something in the range of 0.2 to 0.3, which was about one-tenth of what he said publicly. Privately, he knew it was going to be very low, mainly isolated with older folks and those with immune suppressive conditions. For a healthy American to die of COVID-19 was almost non-existent. There were others who were being killed by it. The six-foot rule, remember that? There were circles in stores at Kroger and elsewhere. You had to be 6 feet away from everyone. There's no signs backing that up whatsoever. You put all that together, whether we paid for the creation of COVID-19, the vaccine was safe and effective when it was unsafe and ineffective. Kids are at risk when he knew the kids were not at risk. That masking would work. That is ridiculous. Completely ridiculous. He said privately, only in an OR setting is a masking effective. The death rate was 10 times what he said privately. But publicly, he said there'd be 15 to 20 million dead Americans. And the six-foot rule made no sense. Put all that together, and you would think the media, which was highly supportive of Dr. Anthony Fauci, even through tonight. We're going to play later the cut of Dana Bash this morning with RFK Jr. That they would have lit into Anthony Fauci Monday evening when the 1,000-page plus diary of Dr. Anthony Fauci was made public by Senator Rand Paul. Would you agree that COVID-19 and the governmental response so far has been the story of the 21st century? Yes, it's been reported by the UN about 25 to 30 million human beings died of COVID-19. Now, that number, I think, is very, very high, but nonetheless, 25 million deaths. And at this point, you would think the media, when the truth was known by the words specifically of Fauci himself, the media would be on this like red on a rose, like white on rice. My gosh, Dr. Anthony Fauci has been proven to be a liar by his own hand, by his own diary, written on government computers, encrypted with passwords never to be known. Until RFK Jr. and Rand Paul says, there's something here we got to discover. These are government computers. It's our property. Let's find out what he really thought in real time. And I would say this, that if he wasn't a liar, Fauci, if he would have said privately exactly the same stuff he was saying publicly, there was no deception. He could have said at this point, look, we all make mistakes. Man, did I make a big one. I lied repeatedly, as it's been proven years later. But when I said things publicly and when I testified before the Congress 200 times, it was my best recollection of what I knew at that point. If he would have said that, and then I also have a pardon, and I'm going to speak the truth because what I'm going to say today, which was what? Was it Wednesday of last week, four or five days ago? What I'm going to say on Wednesday before the Senate is the same thing I said in my diary, and it's the same thing I testified before the Congress for 2 or 3 years about COVID-19. They're all the same, but they're not the same. So he couldn't speak any further on the subject because which Fauci lied, the one privately or the one testimony publicly? Which one's the truth? When did you lie, Anthony? When did you lie and deceive the American people? He can't answer that question. So that's why Florida, Alabama, Louisiana, and I think other states can proceed against Dr. Anthony Fauci.
1: Under the Fifth Amendment, I respectfully decline to answer. On the advice of counsel, I respectfully decline to answer based upon my rights under the Fifth Amendment to the Constitution.
0: Self-incrimination. He knew he had to lie and lie and lie. He was done lying. He didn't know which lie to tell. That's why it happened. Let's continue with your calls. And if a line becomes available, we've got full lines already. 866-647-7337. Later on, we have the great Wayne on a Root coming up and more. Bill Cunningham with you every Sunday night.
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0: A right, Billy Cunningham, let's continue. One other thing, we have to get to the calls. But last night or this morning on Truth Social, the president said, again, we're going to delay further attacks on Iran because Oman and Saudi Arabia think I should. We're prepared to bond them into the Stone Age, but they want to talk some more. And I'm encouraged by more talking, which is a bunch of BS, bovine scatology. The Iranians care nothing about talking. They care about keeping Islamic power in Tehran. They kill their own people. They're homicidal, suicidal, religious fanatics who couldn't care less about peace. In fact, they want war. The more pain that is inflicted on Iranians, the happier the leadership is. A normal government would say, you know what? We can't take this anymore. That's it. Can't take it anymore. But not Iranian religious zealots who want to kill, rape, and behead. Those are the leaders of the country. And hang those who disagree with them in the streets of Tehran. So the idea you can negotiate with that group and believe a damn word they say is utterly ridiculous, Mr. President. Ridiculous. Put me in the camp with the great one, Mark Levin, who says, beginning February the 28th, we should have ended the existence of the state of Iran and completely obliterated through conventional means the entire state. And it's sad that many people must suffer inside Iran, but they're doing that already. So I think for the seventh time since February, this president, my president, who I love dearly and voted for him three times, want to vote a fourth time, has been hoodwinked by either the Saudi Arabians or the Omanis, if that's the correct word for them, the leaders of Oman and the UAE, and they simply want to stop it because it is so painful for their economy that it's got to stop. Well, it stopped by winning the war. There's no substitute for victory. And you can't have five or six or seven stops and starts. Because now the president, here we are, Sunday night about 10:30 p.m. Eastern time, and supposedly a big meeting is going to be held on Monday and Tuesday, and here we go again. And when the president said several hours ago, we're going to stop, that we have the parameters and the outline of an agreement, the Iranian foreign minister said, no, we don't. I read that. I said, what? And I hope Donald Trump understands that the Iranians want to get as close to the election as possible to make sure that Donald Trump cannot have any power because the Democrats will control the Congress. People like Dr. Abdul will control the Congress if he beats Mike Rogers in the general election. I think Dr. Abdul, we have a couple of calls from Michigan, is likely to win the primary. And he thinks Hamas is a deeply religious group. It's unbelievable that you would elect somebody in the land of the Wolverine and the Spartans, such as Dr. Abdul, who, by the way, is not a doctor, who lies. So that's where we are. So, Mr. President, reconsider, win the war. It's now August. If somebody had told you and me, February 28th, that we're going to still deal with negotiations, stops and starts in August, you and I would not have believed it. Let's continue. I'll take some calls on the other side. Number to call is 866-647-7337. We have the fact the president stopped once again the war under promises, which won't happen. We have the Save America Act is in jeopardy. And now we have Fauci lying. Bill Cunningham with you every Sunday night.
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16: One of the latest mass shootings in America, a fast food joint in Idaho. With your 10:30 report, I'm Lee Mowen. 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We've learned more about Saturday's mass shooting in an In-N-Out in Twin Falls, Idaho.
17: Police have identified the shooter as 24-year-old Chad Williams and say he died at the scene from a self-inflicted gunshot wound. That In-N-Out had just opened a week ago and was drawing massive crowds of people, and we now know one of the restaurant workers is among the dead. In-N-Out saying in a statement, "We lost one of our beautiful associates. She was taking care of our most important asset, our customers. He took the precious lives of our associate and customers, innocent people who never saw it coming."
16: ABC's Trevor Ault. Now your latest traffic and weather together. Two accidents to report in Norfolk, Kentucky. 275 West at the Mass and Pike exit. Make sure you're over in the other lanes. And we also have one on U.S. routes 42 and 127 just by Old Union Road. Make sure you take your time around there. Weather-wise, we're looking okay. Mostly cloudy. Spotty rain showers have ended. The low drops down to 65. We're at 71 at the moment. Your Monday will be dry and sunny with a high of 80. And Tuesday, mostly sunny and muggy. The high hits 83. A Sunday evening standoff with SWAT ends with a man's arrest. This happened at a McPherson Avenue home near Warsaw around 5:30. Cincinnati police were called for reports of a man armed with a shotgun. Allegedly, he fired once into the air before forcing a woman inside. He was later arrested about 10 minutes after officers arrived. We don't have his name yet. CBD continued to investigate. Your next update is at 11 o'clock with breaking news anytime. I'm Lee Mowen, News Radio 700 WLW.
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0: Now, you would think that Dana Bash and Jake Tapper, CNN, CBS, 60 Minutes, NBC, ABC, NPR, whatever it might be, having learned that their coverage of Dr. Anthony Fauci and the vaccine issues and autism related to vaccines, etc., having been shown on Monday that they covered a lie for like 2 or 3 years, you would think that they would acknowledge, you know what, our coverage of COVID-19 was a serious blunder, and we shouldn't have paid attention to only the voices of Dr. Anthony Fauci. But there were many others saying ivermectin, for example, hydrocortisone and others could have been effective remedies. And you think the media would have said, now, wait a minute, these vaccines have not gone through human trials at all. They're going to be put into the bodies of hundreds of millions of Americans without knowing if they're safe or effective. And now that it's come out on Monday, in his own words, that Dr. Anthony Fauci is calling Dr. Anthony Fauci a liar, that maybe CNN, especially with their countdown, would say, all right, we apologize, we're wrong. But au contraire, mon frère, to use a little bit of French. Here's RFK Jr. with Dana Bash this morning talking about vaccines, et cetera, and damages. And listen to how RFK just calls her to her face what she is. Danny Boy Gleason, hit it.
1: Well, during COVID, we completely dismantled our constitutional rights. We began censoring people in violation of the First Amendment.
2: But you're saying what not to do. I'm asking what to do. But I want to talk about
1: that's something to do. That is the number one priority.

0: Let me answer the question and I'll tell you.
1: That's what I'm trying to do. But I also don't want to use this interview to allow you to say things that aren't entirely true. You're talking about therapeutics, fine. It is also factually true that the COVID vaccine worked. The COVID vaccine prevented deaths. There is data upon data upon data. Let's talk about the measles, please, because this is something that is happening as we speak.
0: The cases in the U.S. The COVID vaccine protected children.
1: I think that what I have talked to scientists and doctors
0: about. Scientists. Can you look? Can you show me one study?
1: Yes, I can.
0: That shows that
1: I can.
0: Children were protected by the COVID vaccine.
1: I can tell you that, there are.
0: That vaccine did more good than harm to children. Can you show me one study that shows that?
1: I can tell you that when it comes to the vaccine, there have been studies that show that because of vaccine disinformation, there could have been 100 to 200,000 lives in the U.S. saved. But because people didn't get the vaccine, that's why. I'm not saying that it entirely.
0: You are saying nonsense. You are saying something that you cannot show me.
1: Okay.
0: A single study.
1: I am not saying nonsense.
0: I am talking what somebody told you.
1: Excuse me.
0: And you can cite me the study.
1: What study? No, what studies are you talking about? You're talking about studies that actually don't exist. I want to talk about.
0: Cite me the study that you're talking about.
1: I am not here to defend.
0: You say you've seen studies. Cite me the study.
1: This is not productive. I am not here to defend all of the.
0: You're talking nonsense. You're making assertions you can't support. And then when I call you on them, you're telling me that I'm arguing.
1: Okay, you want to talk about assertions that you can't support? I'll get there in a second. Let me just say, for the record, that I am not saying that the entire way that the COVID reaction was accurate. It was a scary time, and people made mistakes. Absolutely.
0: You were scaring people.
1: Why are you saying that?
0: Because that was the job of CNN.
1: Okay.
0: Was to put the chyrons up about how many people are.
1: We were trying to be. We were listening to the leaders in this country.
2: How about this? This is beautiful. You're scaring people with chyrons. And once again, RFK Jr., give me one study that indicated the vaccine was safe and effective for children. And she said there are many studies. Well, give me one. The fact is, there aren't any. Zero, zilch, nada. But your kid was denied many times an education, lives ruined. Not one healthy child under the age of 18 died of COVID-19. It didn't save hundreds of thousands of lives. It may have cost hundreds of thousands of lives. Was the vaccine safe and effective? The answer is no. It takes anywhere from 3 to 6 years to get a vaccine properly tested to determine whether it goes in someone's body. This mRNA vaccine, in fact, caused a myocardial infarction to Dr. Anthony Fauci himself that he didn't make public except to his diary. By taking the vaccine, Fauci himself was injured. But that wasn't known to the public until Monday of this last week, 6 days ago, right? He called her out to her face, and she could not handle the truth. Guess what? RFK Jr. is not going to be invited back to CNN. I guarantee you. Well, let's take some calls. Set up tonight's show later. We have joining us from Las Vegas, Wayne Allen Root will be here and many others. Let's first, by the way, we have two lines open, 866-647-7337. Let's move on. CNN, CBS, ABC, NBC, NPR, PBS. By Friday morning, 2 days ago, there was no mention on any show about the lies of Fauci in his diary that resulted directly and indirectly in the deaths of hundreds of thousands of people by getting the vaccine, plus millions of Americans injured. And at no point, has there been any acknowledgement from CNN, New York Times, Washington Post of the lies they broadcasted all across the country and scared the crap out of everyone by their countdown of the chyrons. You got to get the vaccine. Yours truly. The great American got two in the beginning. In the first six to eight weeks, in fact, to work in many broadcasting companies, you had to prove that you got the vaccine. Many employers would not let you in the building unless you had your card proving you had the vaccine. And this was nothing more than a terrible flu, and it was treated as bubonic plague, as something maybe from the 1918 or 19 frame of the influenza. It was treated like Ebola. when actually it was a

0: bad flu that we paid to be created, and we lied about it repeatedly, we being Dr. Anthony Fauci, and then shut down the country in March of 2020 based upon lie upon lie upon lie. And you heard the anger of RFK Jr. and Dana Bash right there. He's not coming back because he said, you're the ones who use scare tactics to have people. You're the one that defended the medical establishment with a vaccine that was unsafe and ineffective. Herd immunity is what's required. And eventually it happened. And now, even now, I see commercials on television now that deal with get a vaccine or take a pharmaceutical if you have COVID. Herd immunity is here. And if you're affected, go to your doctor. But the ones I deal with told me that whether it's aortic dissections or myocardial infarctions or other diseases of the heart and the circulatory system that was caused by the vaccine, that is a matter of fact. Now let's continue. Line becomes available, 866-647-7337. Let's go to Paul in Michigan. First of all, Paul, you want to talk about herd immunity, of course, but your primaries day after tomorrow, how does it look for Abdul in Michigan?
1: Well, right now, Abdul's leading Haley Stevens by 14 to 15 points, and it's not looking good, but you know what I'm looking forward to is Mike Rogers taking this and the true people, the true Americans, understanding that that commie is not going to make it. And, you know, Mike Rogers, a couple of weeks ago, you mentioned something very good about going to get a trade education.
0: Right.
1: And you know what? That's what Mike Rogers, he wants to put shop back into every
0: yes.
1: high school.
0: Yes.
1: And, you know, when I was young, we always had shop. You know, you could go for woodworking or work on a car. I didn't know that they abandoned that. And of course, you know, the education system right now in this country is just wacko. And it's just as wacko as those networks you just were talking about. They're pleading the fifth, just like Fauci. They don't want to comment on all the lies that they fed to us, that Fauci fed to us, and all of this that's been going on. I just kind of feel like, okay, let's go back to that commie running here for Senate. If he wins, I think it's hands down. He's just going to lose.
0: I hope. Because Mike Rogers is the real deal. He almost beat, and the last time he ran against Elisa, what's her name, Slotkin, almost beat her.
1: Yeah.
0: And because I don't know how many hundreds of thousands of illegals voted in Michigan, there's something like 100,000 ballots that were fictitious, likely in Michigan, and still Mike got real close. And if we turn over the country to Mamdani and Dr. Abdul, who's not a doctor, and Karen Bass and Darren and Johnson, the mayor of Brandon Johnson in Chicago, and Mamdani, I don't know what happens to the country, Paul. We're done because they're going to get rid of all the institutions.
1: I'll tell you another thing, and maybe you've heard this. Mark Levin's been talking about it. That commie's wife, who was a doctor here in Michigan,
0: right,
1: will not accept any private insurance, Medicaid, Medicare. She only takes cash. Well, how does that work when there's supposed to be free Medicare and Medicaid for all? You know, it's just a contradiction of what the Democrats are. And I'll tell you what. When RFK talks as a Democrat, he's one of the good ones. Fetterman, you know, he's really a true American. I don't think there's really any Democrats anymore. But, you know, when I was young and brought up in Canada and moved over here after JFK got shot, I was worried to think that, you know, I had to come to a country that was killing presidents and as violent as what's happened to Donald Trump, our great president. But I'll tell you what. I've become more of a conservative, and I just hope that this country can last a little bit more longer and that our president will quit being hoodwinked, like you said. There's no winning with these people. Pakistan is trying to send over the Chinese weapons, and I think that aside from what I heard, the CIA expert said they have no intelligence coming in from Iran anymore. And the Mossad, you know, I don't think that they really do. So perhaps President Trump really doesn't know if the Iranians have a bomb because of what Biden Obama did. They could very well have had that nuclear bomb. And we got to be just praying to our Lord Jesus Christ and bless you for what you're doing. I appreciate it, Bill.
0: Paul, thank you. I'll say one thing. Michiganders are not New Yorkers. I find it impossible to believe that Michiganders, especially in the UP, are going to vote for Dr. Abdul, who's not a doctor. And you know, Mike Rogers is the real deal. He's not a great campaigner. He's a solid person, and he's endorsed by Donald Trump. And if Michiganders put Dr. Abdul in the Senate with Bernie Sanders, and AOC is going to be there, I guess, in a couple years, she might be the. She thinks Paul. AOC thinks she's the next president. Actually believes that she can win the presidency. She compares herself to Barack Hussein Obama. And let's face it, I didn't think Obama was electable, and I was wrong twice.
1: Well, I think that AOC's that word salad, and that's that disease bacteria that's been hitting a lot of people. But I'm going to say one more thing about Mike Rogers, someone who served in the FBI, served our country. That's the guy. That's the real deal. And that's where, did you see Spain? What happened
0: yes.
1: in Spain?
0: Yeah, Morocco,
1: now they're
0: yeah.
1: putting up a fence. They're putting up a fence. They're getting smart. That's a good thing.
0: I think Europe's gone. A couple of things, you know, I discussed this with Mark and with Sean a lot, that long term, the debt in this country is insoluble, and AI scares the crap out of me. That long term, the next time we have a Democratic president, this is number three. Number one, the debt is going to destroy the country within 10 to 20 years. AI could destroy the country within 5 to 10 years. And the other thing is, when a Democrat controls the presidency, the House, and the Senate, by vote, they can get rid of the southern border. They can have 20 to 30 million illegals come across, which is what Biden and Kamala Harris, she was in charge of the border. That's what she did. Make them all quickly citizens by congressional act. Get rid of the filibuster. Bring four or five more states into the union, such as Washington, D.C., such as Puerto Rico, Dominican Republic, and Haiti. Pick one more. That'll give you 8 to 10 more U.S. senators permanently. And then you're going to make legal the voting of 20 million illegals by one large act of Congress signed by the president. 20 to 30 million illegals become U.S. citizens with the right to vote, and mail-in balloting will be required of these illegals. And if all that happens, we're done. And we won't exist any further. That's why this election, I can get angry about Donald Trump for being soft when it comes to Iran. Maybe I don't like the president saying a few things, a tweet here and there or on his X account. So, that's little stuff. Whether the reflecting pool was damaged by the Olympian or whether it was a box cutter, it's interesting. The media loves to talk about it. None of that crap matters one bit. What matters is the debt, the southern border, and the American way of life in our Constitution. And when the Democrats seize power again, they're going to have 20 to 30 million illegals registered to vote immediately, and they're going to bring in 4 to 5 more U.S. states, and they're going to get rid of the filibuster. And then, Paul, where are we then?
1: Well, don't let your heart be troubled, because I'll tell you what. Our Lord Jesus Christ is coming back soon, and at that point, when there is nobody else to defend Israel, it's in the Bible, like Johnny Cash sang about, it's going by the book, and I just, I'm not afraid to go to heaven at any time, but you're right. When that happens, when the Democrats
0: it's over. It's over. It's over. Yeah. And that's what worries. I mean, right now, at some point, maybe soon, Democrats will seize complete power, get rid of the filibuster, and implement the rules of the DSA of America. Go to the website. Bill Cunningham with you every Sunday night.
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7: 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Who were they? What made them so notorious? How did the internet, or sometimes the algorithm, choose them? And what does a person do when they're suddenly confronted with more attention than the human psyche can handle? Take The Dress, a story that went uber viral in early 2015 in spite of being, well, kind of a boring optical illusion. A mother of the bride in Scotland took a picture of a dress she was thinking about wearing to her daughter's wedding, but she saw the dress as blue with black lace, and her daughter saw it as white with gold lace. One BuzzFeed post later, every single person on the internet was talking about the dress. But to me, The Dress is a story about the last couple of months when the internet was still sort of fun. 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
0: Every now and then I monitor Bill Maher on CNN. By the way, Saturday night, what he said should have scared the bejabers out of the Democrats. Because he played in their own words what the Democratic Socialists believe, and that is the Communist Manifesto. Didn't believe it was possible, he said. He said, my vote's in play. I may vote for J.D. Vance or Marco Rubio.

0: but I'm not voting for a communist. And that's Bill Maher playing the words about taking over private property, seizing American businesses. Also, Hassan Piker, one of the most popular influencer, openly mourning the collapse of the USSR and Mao's China. So one of the gurus of the DSA party, this Hassan Piker dude, is angry that the USSR fell into Russia and that somehow Mao Zedong was a great leader. Now, by the way, killed or starved to death 50 million Chinese. And that's the leader of the Democratic Socialists of America. What? Bill Maher, the Hollywood comedian, the winner of the Mark Twain Comedy Award, voting for J.D. Vance because of what the Democrats are saying, embracing communism? Yes. Your calls continue. Bill Cunningham with you every Sunday night.
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6: The latest on an Ohio congressman facing domestic violence claims. With your 11 o'clock report, I'm Lee Mowen. Breaking now. No indication tonight that District 7's Max Miller will resign, even after his father-in-law calls for him to step down.
7: Ohio Republican Max Miller, facing mounting pressure to drop his congressional re-election campaign, is fiercely defending himself from domestic abuse allegations in a bitter custody battle with his ex-wife, Emily Moreno, the daughter of Republican Senator from Ohio, Bernie Moreno. In police reports obtained by ABC News, Miller's ex-wife accused him of throwing her against a wall, holding a gun to her head, and scalding her with hot water.
8: My former wife is engaging in a pattern of reporting incredible, serious, and destructive allegations with absolutely no evidence.
7: Miller denies all allegations.
6: From Washington, D.C., ABC's Alex Perche. Now your latest traffic and weather together. Still have the accidents in Norfolk, Kentucky. The first one on the eastbound 275 ramp from Mass and Pike. And we also have one on US 42 and 127 by Old Union Road. And now we have a new one in Ohio. This is eastbound 126, just heading towards Hartwell. You're heading down to, looks like, Vine Street. So make sure you're over in the other lane for that accident.
9: Now, the latest forecast from the Jake Sweeney Chevrolet Weather Center. 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
10: Our Monday starting off with a lot of clouds and temperatures right around 65 degrees. In the afternoon, we'll see a little bit more sunshine come out and the heat stays under control with a high near 80. Then heading to Tuesday morning, we drop to 63. From your severe weather station, I'm 9 First Warning meteorologist Mark Stutz, News Radio 700 WLW.
6: All good on the radar, nothing on the radar to talk about. We're at 70 degrees. A West Price Hill woman faces charges for allegedly calling several government offices in Mississippi. Michelle Edwards is accused of using a blocked phone number to make about 21 calls to a chancery clerk and sheriff's office, allegedly saying, "Die, y'all got a bomb outside, don't come outside," expletive, and "the clock is ticking." Those calls triggered a lockdown with nothing found. A search of said phone number led Mississippi officers to Edwards. Her number was in multiple reports to Cincinnati police. It's reported she made those calls in connection to Nolan Wells' death. He was an 18-year-old student found dead near Horn Island. She could face up to 5 years in prison if convicted.
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6: Red shipwrecked the Pirates 10-2 to take 3 of 4 in the series. Chase Burns picks up his 13th win of the season. He goes 6, allowing 1 run, 2 hits, 2 walks, and strikes out 9. It's 2 RBI apiece for Ellie De La Cruz, J.J. Blade, and Nate Lowe. Sal Stewart also hits his 24th home run of the year. It's an off day tomorrow for the Reds before a 3-game homestand against the Sacramento Athletics. Brady Singer will start Tuesday night's game. Meantime, the Florence Yalls have swept the Gateway Grizzlies in 4 games. Thanks to Sunday's 7-4 and 3-1 doubleheader sweep, Florence has now won 8 in a row and now 42-30. It's a league-wide day off tomorrow before the Yalls hit the road, starting with 3 in Sussex County, New Jersey. Bengals are back at training camp tomorrow morning. Gates opening at 9:30. 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Your weather looks like this. You'll have partly cloudy skies, about 70 degrees when you walk through the gate, and about 76 with partly cloudy skies once you leave. And that training camp forecast brought to you by Pella Windows and Doors of Greater Cincinnati. 30 years of making life brighter. And the playoff opponent for the Cincinnati Slingers has been decided. Las Vegas Rockers defeat the Pennsylvania Benjamins 56-48. That game takes place Saturday at 1 our time from Las Vegas's Orleans Arena. Your next update is at 11:30 with breaking news anytime. 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

0: 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The recipient of not one, but two prestigious Marconi Awards for his broadcast excellence. The one and only, Bill Cunningham.
1: And one other quick thought before we continue with your calls. Bill Maher is often hilarious. Comedian. He's got the Mark Twain Award. Generally, he's a liberal. He's a liberal progressive. He does not go to the left wing of the Democrat Party, which are the communists. You know, the Democratic Party today is nothing in relationship to the John Fetterman Democratic Party or the Democratic Party, even of Barack Hussein Obama or Bill Clinton. Those are Democrats. And John Kerry, these are not Democrats in charge of the Democratic Party as you know it. Democratic Party used to be to the right of the Republican Party. Listen up. John F. Kennedy's policies toward communism and the Soviet Union, as it was then called, was to the right of Richard Milhouse Nixon. And the Democratic Party developed under FDR and Truman, dirt under your fingernails, the plumbers, the electricians, the gardeners, the garbage collectors, the gardeners, the workers standing behind counters. Those are the Democrats. That group of Americans now are Republicans. So the Democratic Party at one point was more conservative than the Republican Party, then became similar to the Republican Party, then a little bit to the left called liberals, then they became progressives, now they've become democratic socialist, and to the left of that is communism. Bill Maher pointed out, and this is a liberal's liberal in Los Angeles. Not a week goes by, I don't read some crazy excrement about the new face of the Democratic Party. And when that person opens their mouth, the Communist Manifesto comes out. The DSA platform, which are, by the way, 52% of Democrats today have a good view of socialism. One is you work as much as the platform itself says the following. You work as much as you're able and no more than needed. He said it sounds like from each according to their abilities to each according to their needs, which is a core element of Marxism. New York City Mayor Zohran Mamdani has tweeted Marx's words verbatim. Quote, if you don't believe in the government's sacred right to seize your property, it's over. So imagine, and that's what's happening now in NYC. When I was there for like 8 years doing my television show, it was a wonderful place. Even under Bloomberg, it was a wonderful place. Now it is not a wonderful place. The mayor of New York City wants to freeze. He's going to freeze rents for over 1 million units, but not freeze expenses. You know what that means? Rents stay the same, but expenses go up, whether it's real estate taxes, repair expenses, etc. Which means landlords go out of business. Who takes over? The government takes over. They seize your property. And most of the units in New York City are not held by BlackRock. They're small mom-and-pop operations of 4 to 8 units. And according to the mayor of New York City, if you don't believe in the government's sacred right to seize your property, it's over. Also, Mamdani has said, quote, it is time now to impoverish the white middle class. It's economic warfare, and that's racism. Also, Hassan Piker, you might know, the guru of the DSAs of America, has openly mourned the collapse of the Soviet Union under Mikhail Gorbachev and said Mao's China was one of the worst things ever to occur in world history is when Mao Zedong died, who, by the way, killed 55 million people. So the Democrats want to seize the means of production, which is something Congresswoman Chevalier has said, seize the means of production. What does that mean? Think of the Fortune 500 companies. The government wants to seize the board of directors and operate those companies for your benefit. What would that look like? Huh? Government can't do its present responsibilities, but the DSA wants to seize the means of production, which means that is pure and simple communism. And that is what's being embraced now by the Democrat Party. And Mayer is a lifelong, long-term Democrat, not exactly a closet conservative. Would you agree? What's happening now is the seizure of communism of the Democrat Party, supported by Democratic voters. You might recall the words of Benjamin Franklin as he came out of the Constitutional Convention in 1787. One of the residents of Philadelphia asked Ben, well, what kind of government do we have? He said, it's a republic if we can keep it. The three core elements of America, the core elements of the Constitution, is number one, our rights come from God. And government is instituted to protect the rights given to us by God himself. God gave us the rights. That's number one. Number two is that we are a republic, not a democracy. By that, I mean that they did not want a pure democracy. They wanted checks and balances up and down the road. They wanted checks and balances. That means it takes the House, which is by population, the Senate by the states, the president elected, and the Supreme Court. Of course, Supreme Court determines constitutionality. And so the Democrats now want to get rid of, and they say it loud, proud, and sassy, get rid of the Senate. Vote out by popular vote in the House, the U.S. Supreme Court. Seize private property. Defund the police. No police. No prisons. No southern borders. Is that something that is saleable to the American people in Michigan with Dr. Abdul eventually running against Mike Rogers? Is that possible? That Michiganders will say, you know, it's okay with us to get rid of the Detroit police, have no police, no jails, no prisons, no southern border. Nobody works. And according to Mamdani, it's time to destroy the white middle class. How would that work anywhere? Our rights come from God, and government exists to protect those rights. Democrats believe our rights come from government and not from God. That's why abortion is a sacrament for the Democrat Party. We have a republic, not a democracy. We have to rely upon, in a sense, self-rule. But checks and balances, our rights come from God, are core elements of the United States Constitution. And the Bill of Rights, the top 10, put the individual citizen above government. Is that what the DSA believe? No, they don't believe any of that. And when they get power and bring in 4 to 5 more states, open the southern border, and legalize all illegals to vote, and have mail-in balloting and ballot harvesting the way we elect candidates federally, we're done. It's over. Doesn't exist anymore. And it's real. It's as real as the nose on your face. It is real. Let's continue now with Lou in St. Louis. St. Louis. And Lou, welcome to the Bill Cunningham Show. And Lou, how are you?
2: Yeah, Bill, thanks a lot for taking my call. You know, you hit the nail on the head, and everything you said is really is so true. Our country is on this hinge that, you know, the bottom line is, Bill, if we do not get this SAVE Act passed, our country is finished. I mean, you have a very large media here on Sunday nights. I mean, these Republican senators have to be called out. I mean, we have to kill this filibuster. We have to get this SAVE Act passed. I mean, our Constitution, our republic is, this is it. This midterms election is it. I don't know what else, how else I can say it, or how the people across this country are not saying this. You know, as far as like the war going on, the UAE and everything, they're just slow walking this to the war. I mean, to the midterms is all they're doing. Yep. They're so involved with the Muslim Brotherhoods. They're so involved with the giving money to the universities and to all these other Mamdani, the people up in Michigan, the people down in Texas. You know, where's ISAT in these Muslim neighborhoods too, by the way? But the bottom line, it all goes back to the SAVE Act. If we don't save it, these elections are going to be right out the window. And I mean, it is going to be over with, Bill, as we know it, as a country.
1: And they can pass that once they control everything, as Biden, with Biden in the White House and and with Schumer and with Nancy Pelosi, they had the power at that point to legalize, open up the southern border, and then legalize everyone quickly. And then they have the power to bring in other other countries as states of this country. And all of a sudden, they didn't know the power they had. And what worries me greatly, Lou, is that in the future, at some point, that's going to happen. And get rid of the filibuster. Then what happens to this country?
2: Yeah, there's no question that the Democrats dropped the ball on it, you know, when they had the power. But, I mean, the Republicans, the ones who are slow-walking this, Thune, who's the majority leader, I mean, this guy has got to go. I mean, he's had his time. He's had 2 years to get this passed. And now we're down to the last, what, you know, 3 months until the election for the midterms? I mean, our country is on the brink of it. We're on the brink of losing this thing. You know, I've been working elections since I was 18 years old, and I'm 60 years old now, Bill. And I've seen it happen in Illinois with the absentee ballots. I mean, it's just going to be absolutely impossible to win another election if we do not pass this SAVE Act. I don't know how else it could be said.
1: Well, how about in Michigan? One source I said the reason that Alicia Slotkin's even in office. 166,000 illegals voted in Michigan. In New Jersey, they said it was 6,600, but there's 75,000 illegals who are registered to become jurors, and the only way to become a juror is to be registered to vote. It is a massive fraud happening all over the country. And what, I have a guest coming up in about 45 minutes that has a proposal. He thinks the president's going to declare by executive order a national emergency, which is non-reviewable by the U.S. Supreme Court. And do this for the election. So how did we elect presidents for 200 years with paper ballots? And we knew on the date or the next day who won. How did we exist as a country when we had no computers, in fact, had no electricity, and we elected presidents and paper ballots and knew the winner within a day or two? And now in L.A., you don't know for weeks who won. It's because you want to keep the ballot box open to fill it with illegal ballots to see to change the outcome of the election. And we have to have same day, we have to know the results of election with paper ballots, and we have to have in-person voting by citizens. What a novel concept. And Democrats have said that if that happens, like Senator Slotkin said in Michigan, if that happens, Democrats have a hard time getting elected. Duh, really? It's because too many illegals vote.
2: They got all the judges in their corner. If Trump tries to pull something like that, they have a federal judge somewhere that's going to file an injunction to stop it. It's going to go through the courts, and that's going to get shot down. They got Obama and Holder. They're running the shadow country over here through all those federal judges. They're the one pulling the strings on all the federal judges filing these crazy stoppage as far as with the Somalians, the whole nine yards. I mean, the bottom line is the SAVE Act. The Republican senators have to be called out in our country. People like you, people like Wayne Allen Root. I mean, the list, Hannity, they have to call these guys out on a daily basis. I mean, we're at a very critical time in our country, more so than ever before.
1: And you have to
2: see this.
1: Lou, I know Cornyn and Tillis and Cassidy have a case of the goo-goo against Trump because they view him as the reason they're not going to be in the Senate beginning in January. Their allegiance should be the voters of their states. Texas wants the SAVE Act. Louisiana wants the SAVE Act. North Carolina wants the SAVE Act. Murkowski, Lisa Murkowski, Alaska. Alaskans want the SAVE Act. Forget about your animus toward Donald Trump. Think about your own voters in your own state. Alaskans want it. Louisianans want it. Texans want it. North Carolinians want it. And Maine, Susan Collins, Maine voters want the SAVE Act. So why can't they put away their animus toward the president and do what's right for the voters who put them in power in the first place? What about that novel concept?
2: Yeah, it's a great concept. However, we need people like you and Hannity who have the voice to call these people out. Because if they don't get called out on a daily basis and the pressure applied to them, we could very well lose these midterms.
1: No question. And can you imagine this country with Democrats in charge of the House and the Senate for the last 2 years, And then in 2028, AOC is the president. Can you imagine the country that after 4 years of her and maybe Akeem Jeffries running things and Bernie Sanders in the Senate running things, what the country looks like? It's over. It's done.
2: Well, Bill, I don't want to make this into a race thing, but I don't think the white people really understand what true oppression will be if they ever fall the minority in this country.
1: Well, that'll happen. It'll happen. You know, as far as my African-American friends, many, like Tim Scott of South Carolina, thinks like I think. But when Mamdani, the mayor of New York, talks about destroying the white middle class, he's not talking about himself. He's talking about people that, shall we say, he perceived to be enemies. And this should not be a racial thing whatsoever. What it needs to be is that everyone's got a real... The majority of black folks want the Save America Act. How about that, Lou? The majority of black folks want the Save America Act. Why not give it to them? Give it to the country. Let's continue with more. Bill Cunningham with you every Sunday night.
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1: Well, let's continue now. You know, John Adams, our second president, made a terrifying prediction a little over 200 years ago, almost 250 years ago, about America. He said at one point, it's a republic if we can keep it. And essentially, he said the following in a quote, "Democracy never lasts long. It soon wastes, exhausts, and murders itself. It commits suicide. There was never a democracy yet that did not commit suicide," quote unquote. Those words written by our second president. And over the years, we have survived wars and economic crises and pandemics and political upheaval and challenges of one type or another. Hell, at one point, the White House itself was burned, along with the U.S. Capitol. Today's economy, financial markets are at all-time highs, and many have accumulated great wealth. The problem is this. It's hiding in plain sight. It's the national debt, $40 trillion. And it's going, Donald Trump, every couple years, he's going to put on another $4 trillion. By the time he leaves office, it's going to be $45 trillion. When the Democrats take over, they're going to accelerate spending. The warning signs are there. National security is depending upon a solvent nation. It's not an accounting problem. It's a slow accumulation of benefits and obligations impossible to honor. And there'll be no one to rescue us. The economy itself is such a large share of the world's financial system that if we fall because we can't pay our debts, then the world will fall. Right now, America's debt is 125% of GDP. And it's going up and up and up. And Democrats, Republicans, no one is stopping it. The outcome is inevitable. It's not Republicans or Democrats or socialists. It's called math. And the Democrats, socialists, want to accelerate it. Republicans may not, but they're doing the same thing. And when the crisis arrives, it's going to be too late to correct. Right now, we spend more on interest on the national debt than any department of government. In fact, every day we borrow brand new $3 billion in new money borrowed just to pay interest on the national debt. How's that possible? I want that to be addressed. Adam said it, eventually America may commit suicide. And with the Democratic Socialists, with our debt, with AI, I see it coming. Let's continue with more. Bill Pasco is going to join us a little bit. And later on will be the great Wayne Allen Root from Vegas. Bill Cunningham, the great American, with you and all great Americans, every Sunday night.
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16: He's called off a massive new attack. With your 1130 report, I'm Lee Mowen, breaking now. That's caused oil prices to drop once again after President Donald Trump canceled plans for more bombings at the request of allies in the Gulf. Prior to said announcement, Iranian media called for harsh retaliations to regional countries.
17: Overnight Saturday, posting on social media, saying he canceled the attack subject to being able to rapidly make a deal, adding the perimeters of a deal had been agreed to. A far different tone from Friday.
18: We'll be hitting them very hard. And you know, at some point, they're going to say, we just can't take it anymore.
17: But Trump saying that Iran and regional U.S. allies alike had since asked him to hold off, claiming any deal would include reopening the Strait of Hormuz and address Iran's nuclear threat.
16: From Jordan, ABC's Matt Rivers. Now your latest traffic and weather together. The crashes on State Routes 126, U.S. Route 42 and 127, and 275's ramp from Madison have all cleared. However, there is a new wreck. This is on West 5th and Covington towards Philadelphia, right by the Radisson Hotel even. Just make sure you give yourself a little extra time to get around that. Overnight, we got mostly cloudy skies. Spotty rain showers have ended. The low drops down to 65. We're at 70 at the moment. It's a dry and sunny Monday for you with a high of 80. And Tuesday is mostly sunny and muggy once again, a high of 83. A Burlington man can avoid being arrested for telling officers God gave him a stolen RV. Julian Atkins is accused of taking an RV in central Kentucky. He was eventually tracked down to a campground and told Stanton police and Wolf County deputies that God gave us the RV. He posted bond last week and faces an unlawful theft charge. Your next update is at midnight with breaking news anytime. I'm Lee Mowen, News Radio 700 WLW.
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0: Hi, Billy Cunningham, the Great American. Of course, one of the things happening in America is the misinformation given to us by our so-called federal authorities, whether it's the Save America Act or the Iranian war, Dr. Anthony Fauci lying to the American people. We have evidence of that because he said he lied in his own diary telling us false information. Bill Pasko is with Tea Party Action America, PA, and they have a poll out on how bad things are in the country relative to believing what's happening. And once again, Bill Pasko, welcome to the Bill Cunningham Show. And now we're told that the replacement of Lindsey Graham, his sister, is going to hold up the recess the Senate wants to take. She wants to vote on the Save America Act, which makes a lot of sense. And I've said before that because of four or five Republicans, it's going to be almost impossible for us to pass this thing because the four or five Republicans won't do it. How important, Bill Pasko, is the Save America Act?
1: Well, I think President Trump has made clear it's his top legislative priority and has been for a year and a half. He's been talking about it. Now he's putting pressure on Senate Majority Leader Thune. Willie, you just pointed out that Darlene Graham, the sister of the departed Senator Graham, has said, let's stick around for the August recess. She's not the only one. Mike Lee has joined her, Ashley Moody in Florida, Rick Scott in Florida, Bill Hagerty in Tennessee. There's a whole slew of Republican senators who have come out in the last 2 days saying, hey, we should stick around and get this done. We've got brand new polling on this question. We were in the field between July 15th and July 21st. So this poll is brand new. We came out of the field just a week ago, and the results of the survey are very clear. By 56 to 34%, a 22-point margin, people want the Senate to

0: thousands, if not millions, of illegals registered to vote and get all kind of government benefits to which they're not entitled. All the media ever tells you and me is, what you know, there's no evidence any illegal ever voted. When we know it's a damnable lie, and the governor of New Jersey, just elected liberal Democrat, when she doesn't supply this information to Washington, she should be held to account in some way, because fundamental to our elections are American citizens voting. An informed electorate is the only defense we have. And when you have literally hundreds of thousands, the number 75,000 is demoralizing. 75,000 New Jerseyans are registered to be a juror, and you get that level by being a registered voter. And she won't supply information upon which to check it out. And she has an incentive not to provide it, because senators have said on the Democratic side, if only citizens can vote, Democrats are in trouble. And even Bill Pascoe, in another sense, Democrats want this to pass, like 60 to 70%. What's the polling approximately on Democrats themselves who refute their own party leaders on register to vote? What is that?
1: You're exactly. Oh, I'm laughing because you're exactly right. Among Republicans, it's 95%. Among independents, it's 82%. Among Democrats, it's 70%. You just nailed it. By better than two to one, Democrat voters want to see proof of citizenship before you get registered to vote. 78% overall, including 62% of Democrats, still better than two to one among Democrats, want to see voter photo ID before you're allowed to vote. So we got two things. We got proof of citizenship to register. We got a photo ID before you're going to vote. And both of those ideas have very, very, very strong majorities nationwide.
0: Well, I always say, well, we talk a lot. Let's do something. And I don't know what's going to come of this. And I would think if I lived in New Jersey, which God forbid I never would do, if I lived there, I'd be outraged that my recently elected Democratic governor refuses to comply with the law and simply blows off the idea that several thousand illegals voted, so what the hell? I would demand my elected leaders to follow the law. Am I wrong?
1: No, you're not wrong. You know, Democrats have run New Jersey for a long time. They've run the legislature for a long time. It's been a long time since there's been a Republican governor, and certainly a long time since there was a conservative Republican governor there. But they are pushing now. They've got an issue here. And I can tell you, there are a couple members of the New Jersey legislature that are like a dog with a bone. You're not going to get it out of their mouth. And they are digging in right now. When the New Jersey Globe, independent media, published a story last week about 75,000 non-citizens being registered for jury duty, that sent the alarm bells off everywhere, because people know you don't get registered for jury duty unless you're already registered to vote. So this number 6,600 that they've acknowledged, that they've admitted to, remember, the president gave a speech a week and a half ago, and he talked about 278,000 non-citizens being registered in just four states. Now, at that time, the Department of Justice, according to their analysis of the voter rolls, which is not complete because New Jersey has not cooperated with the Department of Justice, but the DHS number was about 35,000. Well, now we find out it's more than twice that many non-citizens who are registered for jury duty. I'm still waiting for an official acknowledgement from the governor's office that 75,000 non-citizens actually are registered to vote. But Republicans in the state Senate and Republicans in the state assembly are going to town on this, demanding investigations, demanding hearings. They're going to be all over this. And you know what? Even though they've got off-year elections, remember, New Jersey and Virginia are two of those states that have off-year elections. So the assembly and the state Senate, they're not up for election in November, but they do have congressional elections going on. And they're using that to bring attention to this question. And if New Jersey has 75,000, how many do you think California really has? How many do you think Illinois really has? How about New York? How many illegals are registered in New York, for goodness sake?
0: You know,
1: we've got to get on top of this, and the American public is demanding it. That's what they want, the Senate to stay in, cancel the August recess. This is what President Trump wants. The Republicans, here's what I don't understand.

0: I've been around Washington a long time. This is an 82-12 issue. That's the kind of issue that you want in a campaign. Make your opponent play defense. I don't understand. Why is John Thune not going down to Georgia, where liberal Democrat John Ossoff is running for re-election and has hidden behind his colleague Raphael Warnock, and he doesn't want to say anything. He certainly doesn't want to be forced to cast a vote on this, because his left-wing base won't let him vote yes, even though if this is 82-12 nationally, I guarantee you it's got 90% support in Georgia. It's probably a 90-5 issue in Georgia. Why isn't he being forced to vote on this and then go home and explain to his constituents why he just cast a vote against the wishes of 90% of his constituents?
1: Well, Bill,
0: that's political malpractice.
1: Bill Pasco, the answer is we have weak, feckless leaders like John Thune. Senator Elisa Slotkin, a liberal elected in Michigan, said about a week ago that if the Save America Act passes, Democrats will have a hard time getting elected. She knows that as long as illegals keep voting in Detroit, and as long as illegals keep voting in the so-called these purple states, Democrats have a real shot at winning. There was no way that Georgia elected those two liberal Democratic senators in 2022, but they did because of hundreds of thousands of illegals have voted in Georgia. Now, secondly, Bill Pasco, I want to get your take on Anthony Fauci. He appeared in his own diary, in his own words, to lie about masking, the effectiveness thereof. He said in the diary, well, of course we know masking doesn't work unless it's in an OR setting. He also lied about the reasons for the lockdown. He lied about the funding by the U.S. taxpayer of the Wuhan lab that created COVID-19. He lied about the vaccine, saying you get the vaccine, that means you don't get COVID. If you get the vaccine, that means you can't communicate to anyone else. He lied about the various heart conditions caused by the vaccine itself. Lie upon lie upon lie upon lie. And the Democrats, to a man or to a woman, I think there's two genders, I'm not sure, will defend Fauci to the death. Why do the Democrats bury their heads in the sand and ignore the words of Anthony Fauci in the diary, which is different than the words of Anthony Fauci publicly? Why is that?
0: Boy, you got me. I don't know, but I got to tell you, watching this morning, the chutzpah of Anthony Fauci to give that opening statement that he did and talk about how this was Senator Rand Paul's obsession. No, sir. I've read your diary entries. I know who had an obsession, who had an obsession with fame and notoriety, who had an obsession with narcissism, unbelievable. And now to come before the public in a congressional hearing and take the fifth. Why does he take the fifth? He's been pardoned. He's been pardoned for anything he might have done. There's only one reason to take the fifth now, and that's to prevent himself from perjuring himself in testimony today, because that would not be covered by the pardon. That's something that happened after the pardon was issued. So he didn't want to have to say, well, I lied to my diary. You know, we've heard that before. I think that's the silliest thing I've ever heard, but he could have said that. Maybe that's how he would have gotten out of it, because otherwise he would have had to acknowledge, yeah, what I wrote in the diary was accurate. I was lying to you at the time. Does he want to say that? Because if he doesn't say that, then it looks like perjury.
1: It's kind of like
0: putting himself in that trap.
1: You know, Bill Pasco is like saying, which time did you lie? Did you lie to yourself in your diary, or did you lie to the American people? Now, if the diary didn't exist, or secondly, if the diary was consistent with his public statements and he was simply wrong, and the American people will accept the, okay, you did your best. But let's face it, when you're telling your diary and other people that we know masking doesn't work, but we're going to make people mask up anyway, when he says in his diary, we can't let the American people know who funded Wuhan, and then he says publicly it came from a bat or a duck or some sort of lizard in a cave, when he says publicly that the vaccine means you can go on with your life, but then you say privately, we don't know the effects long-term of vaccines upon vascular conditions. He lied, lied, and lied, and it came out Also, that Dr. Fauci developed a heart condition after getting three or four vaccines. Otherwise, he would not have had. How many Bell's palsy patients are there? How many heart attacks? How many dissections of the aorta took place because it was required to work or to travel that you take the vaccine that was untested, untrue, and dangerous? Answer that question, Bill Pascoe. How does he answer both questions in different ways?
0: Worst public policy decision, certainly of my lifetime, absolutely the worst public policy decision. And I'm talking that includes decisions by presidents to go to war, wars that lasted a long time. I'm quite sure that we lost more people as a result of the bad decisions surrounding COVID than we lost in some of the wars that we've engaged in over the last 60 odd years.
1: Yes.
0: This was a terrible public policy decision.
1: And, of course, the goal was to get control of our behavior on the masking front when he says, of course, masks don't work except in the OR setting, that to mask a four-year-old or to mask a high school kid or tell somebody going to a prom or someone wanting to graduate or some business owner his life's work is down the tubes, you can't come out and say, well, the truth of the matter is we funded the creation of COVID-19, the American taxpayer did. We have lied repeatedly for months about what is effective, what is ineffective. We've given a Texas El Paso immunity to all the pharmaceutical companies to create a vaccine likely to cause more harm than good. He can't admit to any of that. So today he could not admit during the testimony or his statements as to what he did was wrong. Which time did he lie and when was he wrong? And the damage caused by this is similar to America being at war in World War II. Well, Bill Pascoe, we got to run. Once again, what is your website, if any? People need more information about the Tea Party Political Action Committee.
0: If they want more information, teapartypatriots.org, teapartypatriots.org. We've got the brand new polling is up there on the website. They can read it to their heart's content. And call their senators and tell them to stay in Washington instead of going home for August recess. Pass the Save America Act, please.
1: John Thune, go to work, get it done, and don't leave. And I want to thank Darlene Graham for maybe doing what the veterans in the Senate are not doing, which is work. We got to run. Bill Pascoe, you're a great American. Thanks for coming on the Bill Cunningham Show. Thank you.
0: Good to be with you, sir.
1: God bless you. Thank you.
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1: Hi, Billy Cunningham, the Great American. And coming up next is going to be Wayne Allen Root, War. We're going to talk about a few of his columns. They deal largely with Fauci and with Save America Act and things of that character and the lack of media accountability and the fact Democrats ignore it completely. We had a call about an hour ago from Michigan, and we spoke about what's going to happen there with Dr. Abdul, and if he wins over Haley Stevens. For some reason, she's a congresswoman. She looks like a real clown, but Dr. Abdul knows exactly what he's doing. It doesn't say he's a DSA member, Democratic Socialist, but all his policies indicate that. In Michigan, I can't conceive of that succeeding in Michigan, and at some point in the... maybe in my lifetime or yours, the Democrats, maybe with AOC as the president, and with someone like her in charge of the Senate, and with Akeem Jeffries in charge of the House, they're going to make the 20 million illegals in this country legal, register to vote immediately, and they can do that through the Congress. They're then going to open up the southern border, Joe Biden style. It'll make Morocco look like a kindergarten party. There'll be 20 to 30 million more illegals coming in the country. And they're going to make them all legal quickly. And if that happens, then have 4 or 5 more states enter the union, which the Congress can do. through Washington, D.C., maybe Haiti or Puerto Rico, maybe the DR. You got 8 to 10 more permanent U.S. senators that are Democrat. You have the cities overrun.

0: trash the currency. Supreme Court becomes irrelevant. Just look at the website of Democratic Socialists of America, DSA, and that's exactly what they're going to do. That's why I'm a bit demoralized looking to the future. We have AI problems. We have overall governmental debt problems. And we have the Democrats that have embraced the Communist Party. Pure and simple communism. Well, let's continue with more. Coming up next is the great Wayne Allyn Root. War. Bill Cunningham with you every Sunday night.
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7: What's happening, fellow sports fans? It's Andy West. Let's look back on this day in sports history, August 3rd. We'll start off in 1960, where history is made as the Cleveland Indians trade manager Joe Gordon to the Detroit Tigers for their manager, Jimmy Dykes. It was the only manager-for-manager trade in the history of baseball, and it didn't help out either team. Dykes managed the Indians until 1961, while Gordon left the Tigers immediately after the season to coach the Kansas City Athletics. Today in 1996, Andre Agassi, the Dream Team, and the U.S. women's 400-meter relay team win Olympic gold medals in Atlanta, while the American men's 400 relay settles for silver. And today in the year 2000, 3 months before the start of the season, the Orlando Magic...
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9: Protests outside the Blue Ash Ice Facility. With your midnight report, I'm Lee Mowen. Breaking now. Hundreds gathered Sunday at the Kebwood and Malmesbury Road complex as Haitians no longer protected by TPS were hauled in for check-ins. That's from the Ignite Peace Facebook page. They, along with the Miami Valley Immigration Coalition, led this protest. The groups claim the administration are deporting those through quiet procedures, knowing that ICE is unpopular with Americans. The temporary protected status, created over three decades ago, was canceled thanks to a Supreme Court decision after months of fighting. Springfield was home to roughly 15,000 of about 300,000 Haitians in the country. Ohio leaders, like Governor Mike DeWine and Springfield Mayor Rob Rue, have disagreed with their decision. Both groups are planning another protest outside the Blue Ash facility on Sunday. Now your latest traffic and weather together. For the first time this overnight shift, no accidents to report. Traffic appears to be moving smoothly.
8: Now, the latest forecast from the Jake Sweeney Chevrolet Weather Center. 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
10: After a wet and sometimes stormy weekend, the weather looking a bit more quiet to start the work week. Monday morning, we drop down to about 65 degrees with a lot of clouds, but we will see more sunshine Monday afternoon with a high near 80 degrees, keeping us a touch below average. Then heading into Tuesday morning, we fall to 63. From your severe weather station, I'm 9 First Warning meteorologist Mark Stitz, News Radio 700 WLW.
9: All clear on the radar, we're at 69 degrees. A suspect suspected gun battle leaves three people injured in South Cumminsville. That happened this morning around 5 o'clock along Borden Street near Elmore. Two women and a man suffered non-life-threatening injuries. Cincinnati police say this was either a drive-by or a walk-by shooting, predicting the suspect drove towards Whitten Terrace. The suspect remains on the run. CBD continued to investigate. It's taken years, but KOI Superior Walls have opened the new facility Wednesday. The company is planning to create 73 new full-time jobs. Company President Ross Votel telling WLWT that this will allow them to grow across the tri-state. KOI Superior Walls primarily deliver, manufacture, and install precast walls for homes.
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9: The Reds shipwrecked the Pirates 10-2 to take 3-4 in the series. Chase Burns with his 13th win of the season. He goes six innings, allowing a run on two hits and two walks while striking out nine. It's two RBI apiece for Ellie De La Cruz, J.J. Blade, and Nate Lowe. Sal Stewart hits his 24th home run of the season. It's an off day today for the Reds before a three-game homestand against the Sacramento Athletics. Brady Singer will get the start tomorrow night. Meantime, they also swept the Gateway Grizzlies in four games. That's three scheduled and one postponed due to rain. And that's thanks to Sunday's 7-4 and 3-1 doubleheader sweep. Florence has now won eight in a row and sitting at 42-30. It's a league-wide off day Monday before the Yalls hit the road, starting with three in Sussex County. Bengals are back in training camp this morning. Gates opening at 9:30. Practice starts at 10 o'clock from the Kettering Health practice fields. You got some nice weather. As the gates open, you'll have 70-degree weather with partly cloudy skies, and when you leave around noon, it'll be about 76 degrees with partly cloudy skies. That's brought to you by Pella Windows and Doors of Greater Cincinnati, 30 years of making life brighter. And the playoff opponent for the Cincinnati Slingers has been decided. Las Vegas Rockers defeat the Pennsylvania Benjamins 56-48. Las Vegas and Cincinnati do battle Saturday afternoon at 1 o'clock our time from Las Vegas' Orleans Arena. Your next update is at 12:30 with breaking news anytime. I'm Lee Mowen, News Radio 700 WLW.
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1: Hi, Billy Cunningham, the great American. Once again, it appears we're in some sort of a pause. Headquartered by the Omanians, and if that's the right term for them, Oman, and also Saudi Arabia, saying, okay, now finally Iran wants to make a deal, and we'll see what happens with that. Plus, we're in the middle, once again, of the fallout of what happened with Dr. Anthony Fauci and the Save America Act. And the Save America Act appears to going down to defeat in the Senate because of Cornyn and Tillis and Cassidy and Murkowski and who knows, and McConnell still in a nursing home somewhere about 15 miles from where I'm broadcasting from. And as a consequence, the Save America Act doesn't look good on paper, but something can be done for that. And also Dr. Anthony Fauci, I'd also point out, it appears that Florida, Alabama, and Louisiana attorney generals are going to go after Fauci, which is a great idea. But joining you and I now is Wayne Allen Root, rootforamerica.com. And first of all, Wayne Allen Root, talk to me about number one is Fauci. Came up Monday. We had reports from his diary, which is incredible, completely contradicting the public statements of Fauci. In fact, whether it was the U.S. paid to create COVID-19 or the vax injured millions of people, and there's no guarantee of getting infected, whether it's the kids not at risk or masks were ridiculous, death rate was overestimated in public, and Catholic school stayed open. You could have lined up in the media the last several days. This is what Fauci said publicly, and here is Fauci in his own words privately calling the public Fauci a liar. Why did the media not play that out as the story of the 21st century?
2: Well, they're all bribes. I mean, they're all bribed. They're all believers. You know, they're true believers in the liberal cause. And so they can never admit they're wrong about anything. It's the most incredible gaslighting I've ever seen in my entire life. Can you even imagine, Bill Cunningham, if Dr. Fauci was a dyed-in-the-wool Republican conservative and he led millions of people to their death? He funded COVID. He brought COVID here. He lied about every way to treat COVID. Everything was a fraud. If it wasn't a fraud, then he's just the dumbest man in the history of mankind. And then, of course, really the big issue that nobody wants to talk about, the single biggest issue, is the vaccine and ivermectin. Yes. Ivermectin works. It treats COVID. He made sure everyone knew it was an animal drug for cows and pigs and horses to poison the name, demonize it, embarrass anybody who tried to use it. Then he asked pharmacies, even if a doctor prescribed it, the person was sick and they could eventually, 3 days from now, it turned into full-blown, terrible COVID and they dropped dead, and they could kill it at the start with ivermectin. If it gets in there early, ivermectin turns it into a common cold. That's what it did for me. I took it on day two. Day one, I felt miserable. I thought it was getting worse and worse. I was a little scared when I had COVID. And then day two, I took ivermectin and massive doses of vitamin C, and it turned it into a common cold. And on day three, it was gone. So it's a miracle drug, and it's cheap, and it works, and he didn't want anyone to take it because if he had allowed people to know that there was a way to defeat COVID, if there was a medicine that worked against COVID, that means you could not get emergency authorization for a COVID vaccine, which made them billions and billions and billions of dollars. So he let millions of people die, tens of millions or hundreds of millions were misled so that nobody would find a medicine that worked, so that he could then make, him and his buddies in Big Pharma could make millions on the vaccine, tens or hundreds of billions on the vaccine. And the vaccine was therefore labeled safe and effective when it was not safe or effective. It was supposed to prevent hospitalizations. It did not. Supposed to prevent death. It did not. It caused death. He himself in his diary admits he got a blood clot in his lung and covered it up, didn't want anyone to know, because a blood clot is a side effect of the COVID vaccine. So it would have made a mockery of the vaccine and empowered all of his critics like me, who said the vaccine causes strokes and blood clots and heart attacks and turbo cancer. And it also right now is causing an epidemic of cancer, Parkinson's disease, and ALS, Lou Gehrig's disease. There's a massive increase in all of that among young people. And every other day I see a new article in the media, and they always go, it's such a mystery. Why do so many young people have ALS or Parkinson's disease? We've never seen so many young people with cancer. Well, it's because they were all forced to vaccinate. That vaccine is what leads to all of that. So this guy is a criminal. He's up there, I keep saying, with Joseph Mengele. He is a worldwide mass murderer and guilty of crimes against humanity. There should be a new Nuremberg trial. He should be on trial for it. But I am the guy. You mentioned this at the start of the interview, Bill. I'm the guy who came up with the idea. I wrote, I don't know, maybe five, six commentaries in the last year, that even if the pardon holds, which I think they should test it in court because it was an auto pen and it was a blanket pardon when he'd never been charged. I don't think that's real. But even if it holds on a federal level, we can go after him state by state. There's, what, 35 Republican states. Many of them have Republican attorney generals. I looked it up. 24 of them have the death penalty. And if you're talking about mass murder or massive malpractice that leads to negligence and malpractice that leads to some sort of murder charge, manslaughter charge, you're just talking about an Alabama, a Florida, an Oklahoma, Utah, a very Republican state with a Republican AG could send this guy to prison for the rest of his life, whether it's the death penalty or whether it's just 10 years in jail and he's 85 years old, he'll die in prison. That's the way to go after him on the state level. And also, I keep saying, with class action lawsuits, let's bankrupt this guy and take every penny away from that he's ever made in his life.
1: Well, the big issue, I think, with the U.S. taxpayer, we paid for the creation of COVID-19. And after his diary came out on Monday, the media ignored it up until Monday afternoon. Then for a day or two, they covered it. And I mentioned on my regular Monday through Friday show, by Friday morning, I watch MS Now, I watch CNN, Fox News, much as I can. I watch you at night here and there. And the so-called mainstream media, by Friday morning, there was no story in the media about Dr. Fauci. It arose quickly and died. And even with CNN, with Dana Bash and RFK Jr., we played that early. It's unbelievable how they will attack anyone who says that the U.S. paid to create it, or the vax injured millions right here in America, that the kids were not at risk. In fact, here we are 6 years later, not one healthy child under the age of 18 died of COVID-19, but all of them had to get a vaccine to go to school. The masking was utterly ridiculous. Even Fauci in his so-called diary said that the mask is only effective in an OR setting. Obviously, people and five-year-olds running around with a mask and a dirty diaper on their face means nothing, but let's keep it going. Overestimated the death rate to scare the crap out of people. And here we sit about a week after Monday where it came out, you know, okay. Now there's the media moves on because it's so bad for what they did. And ivermectin and other treatments would have been perfect, but because no money. And lastly, before we talk about voter ID and the Save America Act, that also has me frosted, is the idea that at this point, I had friends, you had friends, all of whom were affected profoundly. One of my best friends developed aortic dissection, which was quite unusual. Shouldn't have happened, and it happened. There were children right now who are sick and ill with difficulties because they're required to get the vax. And there's nowhere at this point to go back and get anything. And I hope the state AGs go after them big time. It'll take forever to go through the auto pen in which some bureaucrat in the White House stuck the auto pen, a piece of paper in it, and gave him a Texas El Paso ridiculous. Let's move on quickly. You got a great column up.
2: Well, let me answer one thing. You mentioned the aortic dissection.
1: Yeah.
2: Does that not strike you that that's how Lindsey Graham died?
1: Yes.
2: I said that from the moment Lindsey Graham died. I looked it up. I Googled it. Yes, he took the vaccine. Yes, he took it on TV, and he urged everyone to get the vaccine, the vaccines, the booster. Lindsey Graham is, in my opinion, most probably is another victim of the COVID vaccine. I know he had a father that died of heart issues. I get that. I know he was 70-plus years old. I get that. I know he's traveling, and he was tired. I get that. It doesn't matter. I had Peter McCullough on my show, one of the world's great heart doctors. And Peter McCullough agreed with me that there's a very good chance he's seen many cases of aortic dissections from the COVID vaccine. So Lindsey Graham most probably, maybe he was going to die of a heart attack at the age of 80, but he died at 70 because it speeds it up. So that's number one. Number two, when you talk about the children in the vaccine, not only did it ruin children's lives and scare them to death and probably change their personality for the rest of their life because they couldn't go to school and they were isolated, but the result of that was they demanded the children to come back to school, had to take the vaccine. So forget about the fact that not one child has died from COVID who's healthy, who didn't have childhood leukemia. Not one child who was healthy died. But I would say many children are going to die in the future because they made them get a vaccine that no child needed because no child was going to die. And you don't need a flu vaccine when no child's going to do anything more than be out of school for a day or two. And yet they made them all vaccinate with the COVID vaccine and probably boosters in many cases across this country. And those children are going to have heart problems for the rest of their lives. And the last thing I want to say, you mentioned the way the media treats people like RFK Jr. Wayne Root was roasted on The Daily Show a couple nights ago. The Daily Show featured me saying this guy is Joseph Mengele, and they made fun of me and showed my clips of me on my TV show, America Speaks, talking about how terrible what a mass murderer this guy is. And the crowd was laughing like I'm some sort of jokester. I'm a moron. They're the morons. The joke is on them. They're brainwashed Stepford wives, and they still can't admit it, even though the whole world knows that the vaccine's poison. They still think it's wonderful because they've been brainwashed by CNN and The Daily Show. It's amazing.
1: In his own words, he kept a diary on government computers that had certain passwords that were discovered by Rand Paul because he wanted to write a book. He wanted to, having gotten all those millions of dollars in prizes using federal government employees to apply, his goal was about this year, 26, 27, to write the definitive work on COVID-19, sell it worldwide, and make $500 million. So the only reason we have the diary, so to speak, is because he wanted to make money. He wanted to write a book. And without that, we can speculate. But now we know from his own words that Fauci in the diary calls Fauci publicly a liar and continues to do so. Now, we only have a few minutes remaining. Let's get on to your column at RootForAmerica.com about implementing the Save America Act, which appears to be going down the tubes in the Senate.
2: Yeah, well, listen, I'm the grandfather of this idea, and I'm very proud of it. Not the Save America Act, the idea that I think should have replaced the Save America Act all along. I've said it literally on TV and on radio hundreds of times. I've made so many appearances now on Steve Bannon's show, War Room, to talk about this idea. I've sent the idea to President Trump. I hear the White House is going to implement it as soon as the SAVE Act absolutely positively is finally sunk. And I said this from day one. I said this since March. The Save America Act is great, but it's never going to pass the U.S. Senate. No. There's too many rhinos. And even if you could change the rhino's vote, it would pass with 51 votes. That isn't good enough. You need 60. You have to get rid of the filibuster. That's never going to happen. So everyone is living in a fantasy world. I keep saying this. And if it does pass, it's a watered-down version of what I want. It really will not deal with mail-in ballots, and it absolutely does nothing for machine voting corruption and hacking and fraud versus paper ballots. I want a national security emergency. If the president declares a national security emergency, it's a fact. The Supreme Court ruled in 1983, presidents have a wide berth to declare national emergencies, national security emergency crises, and you cannot go take it to court. You can't solve it with legal challenges. You can only overcome a president's national security emergency declaration with a two-thirds vote of both houses of Congress. That's never going to happen. Democrats cannot get a two-thirds vote of both houses that Republicans control. It's not going to happen. So therefore, if President Trump declares a national security emergency for elections that mandates voter ID, voter photo ID, mandates proof of citizenship, mandates an end to mail-in ballots, turns them into just absentee ballots. Only if you're out of the country or you're sick can you mail in a ballot. And last but not least, changes it from machine voting to paper ballots. We win. We win the midterms. This changes everything. I've pushed, and the answer I keep getting is, from the White House and my sources. He's going to do it. He loves my idea, but he's not going to do it until September. He wants to give every chance for the SAVE Act to pass, and he wants to do it at the last minute. But the SAVE Act's not going to pass, Bill. It is not going to pass. It never was going to pass. So I think I've come up with the answer. I hope and pray I've got the answer. I'm honored if it is, because, you know, I want to save this great country, and we have to win the midterms to save this great country.
1: Lastly, going back to our first topic, the 2020 election was a Fauci creation because of mail-in balloting, in which Joe Biden got 81 million votes, 13 million more than Obama ever received, the greatest candidate in the Democratic Party ever. It was all engineered to get Trump out of office. Fauci got Trump. Now Trump wants to get Fauci. But in a sense, I won't say I'm glad that happened. It happened. But this president is much more effective, Trump, than he would have been in 2020. The 2024 version of Trump is much more effective than the 2020 version of Trump. And so in a sense, it worked out. Maybe God was looking after us. But all right, we got to run once again. Wayne, we could talk all night, but it's serious. What happened here, I watched it in real time. You and I lived it from March of 2020 all the way through the election of 2020, and then the $1.9 trillion put out by Nancy Pelosi, Schumer, and Biden, which further aggravated our financial crisis we're having in this country now with about $40 trillion in national debt. And it all began with Dr. Anthony Fauci. We paid the creation for the virus. The vaccine injured millions. The kids were not at risk. Masking didn't work. The death rate was grossly overestimated. And all of a sudden, aortic dissection now is happening because of Dr. Anthony Fauci.
2: And social distancing was made up completely out of thin air. Never worked, had nothing to do with anything. Where I lived in Nevada, even, which has handled it much better than the rest of the country, we weren't like blue states like New York, California. We got out of it early with the masks and all that. We said, forget that. And we reopened the Vegas Strip. But even in Nevada, you couldn't go out to eat. You couldn't have more than four people at a table. I had a family of six. They had to eat at two separate tables. Where did these rules come from? They made it up out of thin air. And they made you wear a mask until you sat down. Then everyone took their mask off when they sat down at the table. Well, how would that prevent anything? That's the stupidest thing I've ever heard in my life. And I've been writing about this for literally 6 years. So Anthony Fauci literally is one of the most horrible human beings that has ever lived in the history of the United States of America. What a terrible person. I hope he lives in pain for the rest of his life, and I hope they prosecute him on the state level.
1: And
2: Thank you, Bill.
1: And we have proof from Fauci himself. It came out on Monday, and guess what? The media ignored it, and by Friday it's a non-story. And I'm thinking because they are complicit in the conspiracy, and I don't want to see them win on this issue. I don't want to see it.
2: Yeah, the last thing I'll say is that let's just assume that I'm wrong. There weren't millions dead from the COVID vaccine. Let's just take the figures from the VAERS, the Vaccine Adverse Event Reporting System, that's been the gold standard for decades for every doctor in America to tell you if there's a problem with the vaccine. That shows that 40,000 Americans died directly from the COVID vaccine. Harvard has studied the VAERS, and only 1% are ever reported to VAERS, 1% of deaths. So multiply 1% times 40,000 times 100, in other words, if it's 1%, and you get 4 million dead in the United States. But let's take the 40,000 person figure. In 1978, we had swine flu, and the swine flu vaccine killed 25 Americans, and they canceled the entire program. This has killed, factually, 40,000 Americans. Forget about the 4 million. I think it's the real figure. 40,000 are dead, and they refuse to cancel the program. They refuse to admit anything's wrong with it. 25 died in 1970-something, 78, I think it was, and they canceled the entire program. They vaccinated 50 million people. They never vaccinated another person because 25 died. We're living in a fantasy world. This is gaslighting to the 10,000th degree.
1: 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Once again, Wayne on the Root. Thanks for coming on the Bill Cunningham Show, and we'll have to do it again soon. Wayne, thank you very much.
2: God bless you.
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7: Hi, Billy Cunningham, the Great American, A Night Without Wayne Allyn Root is A Night Without Moonlight. Great to have him on. Coming up next is the great Adam Finnegan about the fault lines of Dr. Anthony Fauci and more. Bill Cunningham, the Great American, with you and all great Americans every Sunday.
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8: He's now starting to get vocal on his son-in-law. With your 1230 report, I'm Lee Mowen. Breaking now. He quoted, should not serve in the House. Words from Ohio U.S. Senator Bernie Moreno on Max Miller, another congressman from Ohio who's facing accusations of domestic violence against Moreno's daughter.
9: Senator Moreno posting, if there are any basic standards of character required to hold elected office, Max Miller fails them. 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
8: ABC's Alex Preche. Now your latest weather. Overnight, we'll have mostly cloudy skies. The low drops down to 65. We're at 69 right now and nothing on the radar. Your Monday will be dry and sunny with a high reaching 80, and your Tuesday reaches 83 for a high, mostly sunny and muggy conditions. A game of Russian roulette lands a man in prison for nearly 15 years. This happened last October at a Whitten Hills home. Omarion Horn was with Rachel Counts and her husband. He took out all the cartridges to a revolver and fatally shot Counts in the chest. Horn pled guilty back on Friday to involuntary manslaughter, and while in court, Horn said he loved Counts like a sister, while his parents forgave him because Jesus forgives. Big day across Cincinnati later today. Mayor Abtab Pureval on Friday announcing, that he will not seek an income tax for Cincinnati. Cincinnati Public Schools will talk about their earned income tax levy, and they might pull it back this evening. And also Hamilton County commissioners are also talking about raising income taxes for children's services. That all happens later today. Your next update is at 1 o'clock with breaking news anytime. I'm Lee Mowen, News Radio 700 WLW.
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0: Bill Cunningham, the great American, of course, we continue to reverberate from the activities beginning on Monday, in which for the first time in, 5 or 6 years, we had the personal private thoughts of Dr. Anthony Fauci in real time, which was in conflict with Dr. Anthony Fauci publicly. The private Fauci was debating the public Fauci. And the reason all these thousands of pages were kept as a, quote, diary by Dr. Anthony Fauci is because it was his goal to write a book. When it was all done, he wanted to write a blockbuster best-selling book to go over all the information. He saw himself as the Christ when it came to medical research and medical care. And so he wanted to have available to him in real time what was happening in those days, beginning, I guess, in December of 2019, all the way through when he left about 3 or 4 years ago. And he was in the process of writing a book, and he had to have source materials from day by day. And that's why we have these 1,000 pages or so of his diary. And until Monday, several days ago, we did not know that what was in the diaries. And when it was disclosed, the media ignored it for 1 or 2 days. And then when the testimony took place on Wednesday, it was obvious that he lied when he took the fifth. And he said repeatedly, previously, Fauci said, I won't take the fifth before the Congress. I have no problem telling everybody what happened. And then he demanded a pardon the last few hours of 2025, January the 20th. One of the bureaucrats in and around Joe Biden put an auto pen under a piece of paper that said a full and complete pardon to Dr. Anthony Fauci. He got the pardon. So when he testified a few days ago in the Congress, he was free and clear of any criminal liability because he had the pardon, assuming he told the truth this time. And he didn't want to do that, so he took the fifth. Joining you and I now is Adam Finnegan, author of the book, The Sleeper Agent. He's got a column up about this situation with Anthony Fauci, which I thought was very, very good, and all the issues that rose from it. And the column is Fauci Fault Lines. And I think for the first time, Adam Finnegan, welcome to the Bill Cunningham Show. Give me your takeaway the last few days between the disclosures and then the testimony and then little media fallout thereafter. There's been little mainstream media following up on what Fauci lied about. Just give me your perspective on that.
1: Yeah, so I've been studying the history of biowarfare, and I've been following this closely, and I'm very aware with some of with Anthony Fauci's career. And so he was also taped. They played a few years back where he was on a phone call. He was talking about making life difficult for people until they got vaccinated, and then so the diaries came out a few days ago, and what we've gained

0: they had even rolled it out based on what I had known about the biological weapons game and some of the conditions that can occur because of this. And there was reports all along of things like this. And I know a few people who dropped dead right after getting the vaccine from heart conditions. And it was kind of expected that it would happen. It just was just absolutely astonished at just how many people were flooding the system and how they just completely ignored it. And they were ignoring many safety signals. And now it's coming out that there's papers that have been published that it's destroying the immune system and also causing an increase in cancer. Those were things that I expected to happen based on the what these little spike proteins are capable of. And I just could not believe that they thought this was a viable solution. I mean, if somebody like myself can see how bad of an idea it is, see, what it does is it induces a state called immune tolerance, which is basically chronic immune deficiency. And it's not really an acceptable solution, because the idea is that if we suppress the immune system, you'll suppress the symptoms, right? But what it does is it destroys the immune system, and then in place of that, you get chronic diseases, neuropsychiatric and neurological disorders, and cancers, a big avalanche of that. And that's what the literature shows in the history. So it's definitely not something you'd want to do. And it, for something that has a 1% fatality rate, it's not something worth doing, because you're basically damning the future of all the people who get that.
1: Well, especially when it comes to children, Fauci's journals indicate that masking is completely ineffective when it comes to children or even adults. In fact, he said in his journals, we all know that masking only works in an OR setting with certain protocols. And the American people don't run through their life every day or children following OR protocols. The mask is on, the mask is off. It's a dirty diaper on your face. It's attracting all kinds of illnesses. And I was on a plane about that time, and there was a family, and they had a 3 and a 6-year-old kid. And obviously they would not keep a mask on their face. And so until the children were masked up properly, and I watched a family perp walked off a plane because children would not keep the mask on when children were not at risk of death, a healthy child. Not one healthy child died in America. There's about 75 million children in America. Not one died of COVID-19, and Fauci knew that. But why would he then insist for months and a couple years to mask up, especially children, when Fauci's journals indicated it would be completely ineffective? Why would Fauci do that?
0: And he was saying that on TV, like right before they ended, right before they rolled out that whole mask mandate thing across the country. He was telling journalists, yeah, it's not effective. You're not going to really stop much by wearing that mask. And then, you know, having them, they're now like trying to vaccinate the children with COVID-19 just to go to school. They're trying to make that a requirement.
1: Oh, no.
0: And the children aren't affected by it. Like, you know, it basically, like I said, it really does. I know there were some people that died in the beginning, and that's like expected for anything new that comes in. It burns through and it kills, you know, a handful of people, and then it settles down. But you know, as far as the fatality rate, it was very low. Even when it was at its worst, it wasn't like a, you know, something like Ebola where it's like a 40% up to a 40%. You know, so it didn't really make sense, and basically, you know, you're cursing your future generations by putting that vaccine into them and inducing this immune tolerance. And that's what the literature's starting to show. And I know a few people, like there's somebody I know out of Japan, a Dr. Kevin McCann, who's been working on trying to reverse some of these injuries. And a lot of it has to do with protein misfolding, and it produces a similar disease to some of those prion diseases that are very resistant to treatment. So it's a big deal, and I just didn't think this was a viable solution from the very beginning. And I'm trying to tell a lot of people who are just so gung-ho about it, they're calling it a happy day when the vaccine gets released. And I just wish I could have gotten through to them, and I wasn't able to. But sometimes it's not about logic. Sometimes it's the people just

0: You know, they don't like you saying that, and it's kind of like an emotional thing rather than a logical thing. I could show them all the evidence in the world, but if they don't want to see it, they're not going to see it, and they're going to, you know, fall back on their, they're going to go back to watching the media tell them how good it is and that they need to go get it. You know?
1: And Adam Finnegan, another issue politically, I can specifically remember, we've played the cuts before, of President Joe Biden and also the Christ, that being Anthony Fauci, that if you get the vaccine, as soon as everyone is vaccinated, we get back to normal life. And the only way not to get COVID-19, get the vaccine, take the doses, and you're going to be fine. Number one, it gave Fauci himself a heart attack. Number two, there were millions of Americans negatively affected physically, emotionally, and biologically by getting the vaccine. Number three, they lied. And Fauci's journals indicated that, I know I'm lying, but after all, we have to jab everybody with this vaccine, even though I know you can still get COVID-19 and still pass it on, which was a terrible flu. It's a bad cold is what it amounted to. And so when the president, explain that to the American people.
0: Yeah, it's a double whammy. When you, like, you're not, by getting that, you're not stopping infection. You're still going to get the infection. That's why they were using, that's why for the first time you ever heard them start saying that a vaccine's just going to suppress symptoms. It's not going to stop infection. That was the first time we really heard that, like, being pushed, like, on the American people, like, big time with a vaccine. And, it's you're going to get both of them. And I was trying to tell people from the very beginning, it's not going to be a two-shot thing where flatten the curve. This is not going to happen. And I was saying that to them. And it, of course, that came true. They knew that, too. Like, Anthony Fauci knew that wasn't going to happen. He was saying that because of public health messaging. It was their public health messaging strategy. They wanted to get it into everybody, and that was what they did. They lied to do it. And it's just a real shame. And I know a lot of people who were injured, and it's just they've had their lives destroyed, and people have been fired. Some of them haven't even been hired back, even though it was a complete failure.
1: And Adam Finnegan, in the beginning, this hit the public consciousness in March of 2020. And at that point, there was such a fear factor. NBA games were stopped in progress. Major League Baseball was shut down for several months. Basketball hoops were taken off backboards. Soccer had to be played without the ball. And it was thought by yours truly and others, okay, in March, April, and May of 2020, you know what, this is Ebola. This is the Black Death. We're all going to die. Yeah. In reality, it was terrible. But then as the summer rolled on, yours truly and others said, now, wait a minute. How come when I observe life, the masking has no effect whatsoever, that no healthy child in America died of COVID-19? How come those who have gotten the vaccine, have gotten sick because of the vaccine? I became a skeptic after about 3 or 4 months, but the American people stuck with it. The next year, part of this was to get Trump out of office, and so they concocted a scheme of mail-in ballots. Supposedly 81 million people voted for Joe Biden in November of 2020 based upon don't leave, don't move, stay in your home, and that was several months. This almost a year after disclosure, and it was all political at that point, and I sniffed it out. Why doesn't the media care? Because here we sit a few days after that hearing. Why don't the media care about this, about what Fauci did?
0: Yeah, and he was also saying that, you know, for the unvaccinated, it would be a winter of death. Everybody's going to die. And another thing that Biden did during that time, he started this state-funded program to fight vaccine hesitancy. Right. They even knew anything about the vaccine. Like, if there was any problems with the vaccine, they were already making their message clear. We don't care about, we only care about fighting vaccine hesitancy. We don't want to acknowledge these injuries because it's going to add to this hesitancy. So, therefore, they were ignoring safety signals, and it was coming at great cost to the American people and their health. It's terrible. Absolutely terrible.
1: Well, the media was complicit in the lie, and they don't want to admit their own complicity. Well, we got to run. Right. Once again, Adam Finnegan, author of the book, The Sleeper Agent, an expert in biowarfare. And I can't wait for the next event where the government seeks to control our lives under a lie, and the media doesn't care about it. We got to run, but Adam Finnegan, once again, thanks for coming on the Bill Cunningham Show, and we'll do it again. Thank you, Adam.
0: Thanks. Thanks again.
1: God bless you. Let's continue with more. I'm waiting for the next one. In the defense of the whole system, for the first month or two or three, I was the designated survivor by Health and Human Services to go to a pod near Altar and Mason to get pneumatic tubes to give me food and water and then to relate off the tower to Americans sequestered in their home. What shopping center to report to get a daily supply of food or water or milk, whatever? That's how bad it was. The government wanted to do that to you. And we now know, we knew for the first time on Monday that it was all a lie. And no one's held to account. I know the Florida AG may proceed, Unthwine. I doubt it because all these things happen on the liberal side and there's never, ever sufficient indictments or no one's held to account like on the other side. Donald Trump's had more than 100 of his lawyers and cabinet officials and advisors indicted for all kind of crap that amounted to a hill of beans. But when it happens on the left side, whether it's the Clintons, the Obamas, or whether it's the Bidens, nothing ever happens. That's why I'm kind of demoralized. Anyway, let's continue.
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1: Hi, Billy Cunningham, the Great American. Thanks for listening tonight. And we began by talking about the fact that Donald Trump, the president I love, the greatest president of my lifetime, is listening for the sixth or seventh time to Oman, Saudi Arabia, and Pakistan. That Iran, please stop bombing us. We want a deal. We want a deal, deal. We want a deal. And this is the sixth or seventh time the Trumpsters listen to them instead of winning the war. So we'll see what happens Monday and Tuesday, whether or not the parameters of the deal are already in place. When the Trumpster came out with that on Truth Social about 24 hours ago, the foreign minister of Iran said, we know nothing about this. What? Is the Trumpster again being misled to keep us from victory in Iran because he listens to the Pakistanis and Oman and UAE? I don't know. This thing should have been over with in March or April. If somebody had told you or I back on February the 28th when this thing started, that's in August, we're still going to be having the same discussions of whether Iran wants or does not want to end the war, I wouldn't have believed it. But once again, Donald Trump is leading with his heart and not with his head. Win the war. As Ulysses S. Grant would say, unconditional surrender. Every time the president says, okay, the Iranians want a deal, the Iranians say, Trump don't know what he's talking about. So, and secondly, many guests tonight talk about Dr. Anthony Fauci and his acolytes who lied repeatedly. The diary were the real-time words of Fauci himself that he put on government servers in real time. And all week we've been hearing about the differential between Fauci in his own words privately and Fauci in his own words publicly, which is why he took the fifth. Which time did you lie, Doc? Did you lie privately or publicly? Did you lie about the effectiveness and safetyness of the vaccine? Did you lie about kids are not at risk? Did you lie about masking? Did you lie about the death rate? Did you lie about the 6-foot rule? What'd you lie about? Which time did you lie? And that's why Fauci had to take the fifth. Sometimes listening to him, hell, I want to drink a fifth. So we'll see what comes of it later this week and next. But I would urge the president to win the war with Iran as quickly as possible. Declare, and don't listen to the Iranians telling you, no, no, we're not ready for peace. Are you kidding me? Once again, Bill Cunningham, thank you.
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20: Four dead at a fast food restaurant shooting in Idaho. With your 1 o'clock report, I'm Lee Mowen, breaking now. More details from the deadly mass shooting at the Twin Falls In-N-Out Burger.
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22: We're getting inundated with calls, reports of multiple people down.
23: Three people are dead and seven more are injured. Two people firing shots at the scene. One is the shooter, the other an armed citizen trying to save lives. Taxi driver and Army veteran Terry Dudley was among those shot. His son tells us his dad has internal bleeding from those life-threatening injuries.
24: I woke up to getting a phone call hearing that my dad was shot.
23: Police have identified the shooter as 24-year-old Chad Williams and say he died at the scene from a self-inflicted gunshot wound.
20: ABC's Trevor Ault. Since that shooting Saturday, six more mass shootings have taken place. Altogether, four have died, another 28 injured, and all those six do not have a gunman in custody.
19: Now, the latest forecast from the Jake Sweeney Chevrolet Weather Center. 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
25: Our Monday starting off with a lot of clouds and temperatures right around 65 degrees. In the afternoon, we'll see a little bit more sunshine come out and the heat stays under control with a high near 80. Then heading to Tuesday morning, we drop to 63. From your severe weather station, I'm 9 First Warning meteorologist Mark Stutz. 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
20: Right next to you. That's from Ignite Peace's Facebook page. They, along with the Miami Valley Immigration Coalition, held a Sunday morning protest outside the Blue Ash ICE facility. That's as TBS was shut down by the Supreme Court and Haitians called in for silent check-ins Sunday morning after the protections expired last week. Both groups plan for another protest at the same facility Sunday. A quiet weekend across downtown Cincinnati. Over 30,000 people took to the Queen City for multiple events. The Omega Psi Phi fraternity brought the largest conclave in their history, plus numerous sporting events and concerts across Cincinnati.
26: We also checked in with Cincinnati police to see how safety measures worked. Authorities say there were no major problems in the city this weekend.
20: WCPO 9 News anchor Tanya O'Rourke. Later tonight, the Cincinnati Public Schools Board of Education is predicted to rescind their approved earned income tax funding levy. That's after both the Hamilton County Democratic and Republican parties announced their opposition to the move. That's on the agenda for tonight's meeting. The deadline to place a levy issue on the ballots is this week.
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20: No lucky parking cone can stop the Reds from dominating the Pirates Sunday afternoon 10-2 to take 3-4 in the series. Chase Burns with his 13th win of the season. He goes six innings, allows a run, two hits, two walks, and strikes out nine. It's two RBI each for Ellie De La Cruz, J.J. Bladé, and Nate Lowe. And Sal Stewart hits his 24th home run of the year. It's an off day today for Cincinnati before a three-game homestand against the Sacramento Athletics. Brady Singer will start tomorrow night's contest. Meantime, the Yawls have swept the Gateway Grizzlies in four games thanks to Sunday's 7-4 and 3-1 doubleheader sweep. Florence has now won eight in a row and now 42-30. It's a league-wide off day today before the Yawls hit the road, starting with three in Sussex County. And the playoff opponent for the Cincinnati Slingers has been decided thanks to the 56-48 win by the Las Vegas Rockers over the Pennsylvania Benjamins. That's your next matchup. That takes place Saturday at 1 o'clock our time from Las Vegas's Orleans Arena. Your next update is at 1:30. I'm Lee Mowen, News Radio 700 WLW.
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2: 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Gary McNamara and Eric Hurley talk about everything from politics to social issues and news of the day. 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
4: All across America, we are Red Eye Radio. He is Eric Hurley and I'm Gary McNamara.
5: Hi.
4: You know, the answer is so easy. We can solve this problem.
5: Yeah, which one?
4: Well, first off, you know, what I find amazing, you and I were just having a little bit of a conversation in our four-second pre-show meeting.
5: Yeah.
4: And, okay, it was a little longer than that.
5: It was 10 seconds.
4: But I was telling you know, we were talking about, you know, the new parameters for a deal. When I saw that, I just went, oh my, everybody rolled their eyes at that one. The
5: they
4: parameters.
5: Didn't want to say framework because right. It's been beaten.
4: Can't do
5: like a dead horse.
4: The parameters. And you know, you and I were talking, I went to looking at Rapid Response 47.
5: Yeah.
4: And every conservative influencer, Trump is losing his base on this war.
5: Yeah.
4: He's losing his base on it.
5: Yep.
4: It's just like, for God's sake, stop. Then his explanations are just killing him. But as I told you, I said, nobody's really paying attention to that. It's still, when you think about it, when you think about, you know, the, you know, Bill Maher, I mean, his, the reach he is getting on social media. I don't know how many people watch the actual HBO show, but the clips on social media are all over the place. Everything is still what's dominating everything. Fauci. And you're not going to win that one.

0: Right. That's dominating the WNBA. Mm. You know, all this, the cultural stuff, that's all over social media.
1: Mm-hmm. Mm-hmm.
0: You know, the big story yesterday was, you know, Caitlin Clark just doesn't, it's like, she wouldn't, I'll get to the quote later on, but she wouldn't answer the question. And I forgot who wrote a column saying, you can't do that on this issue. You can't sit there and say, you know, basically, well, you know, there's both sides of the issues. I understand that, you know, without giving a specific answer. Mm-hmm. And they said, mm-hmm. Well, you didn't answer the question. Mm-hmm. The question was, what do you think about it? Because she was like, well, this is something that the league should take care of. And sporting organization, well, that's not the question. The question is, are you for it or against it? She said, I answered the question. It's like, no, you didn't.
1: Mm-hmm. Yeah.
0: But she's afraid to touch it. You had all the coaches. They interviewed every single, none of them would touch it.
1: Right. Yeah.
0: They all deflect in some kind of way, but that was just huge. And my point is, the cultural issues seem to be dominating it. Now, you and I pay attention to what's, you know, going on, but I'm serious. I don't think many people, I don't get anyone when I'm out there asking me about what's going on with the war.
1: No.
0: I just don't get, no, and so as I told you, I said, this election is this simple. On the Republican side, the president is losing his base on the war.
1: Mm-hmm.
0: It's getting killed in every poll, and the president and the Republicans don't care about prices.
1: Yeah, that's pretty right. Clear. That, you know, I mean, that's the perception where it's just settled in. I read somewhere it's just like the gas prices have settled in. Everybody's just factored in that gas prices are going to be high forever. And they don't think anything's going to happen between now and 28.
0: And I saw the thing the other day about, you know, about, not the other day, just here in the last 24 hours, you know, article on John Thune saying, well, you know, on the SAVE Act, they actually talk, you know, they can't get half the Republicans.
1: Right.
0: More than half the Republicans are with him. They don't want to get rid of the filibuster.
1: Right.
0: And so, you know, that's not going to happen. But it's like when Thune says, well, I'm worried about not closing down the government. I'm worried about, he's talking about normal business, but no Republican is out there screaming, saying we got to get down prices and the president's got to figure out what to do because he's getting killed. Now, on the other side, as you said, everybody you know, put that, well, okay, this is the way prices are going to be, but will they look for a change in November? Do they believe the Democrats?
1: That's the question. Who can do anything about it?
0: Can lower prices. And right. I think it was it a CNN poll that showed the Democrat favorability at 23%? Now, the problem with the Democrats is everybody is talking about the insanity, the absolute insanity of what they want to do. And most of the people getting the publicity of doing it are Democrats.
1: Yeah.
0: That are screaming about it. But I figured out a way. I have the answer for the WNBA.
1: Mm.
0: Because they're going crazy at Sophie Cunningham, who said, girls should be able to play girls' sports. Why, you uncaring Nazi! I mean, it's like, it's just, it's absolutely insane. But I have the solution for the hypocrites in the WNBA.
1: Mm.
0: You don't care about transgenders. Otherwise, put your money where your mouth is. Make the league a biological male league.
1: Oh, no, I'm waiting for that to happen. I was about to ask, what's the poly market right now on the date where the first transgender biological male will be announced as a player in the WNBA?
0: Right. If you're not going to do that, then shut the hell up because you're a bunch of hypocrites.
1: Here's the thing. That's the next logical step. You could be a far left liberal saying the same thing, that wearing a T-shirt at the game doesn't do you anything. If you don't put your money where your mouth, this is what the far left, the radicals, and we've always said this, if you're on their side, ask them why they don't take action.
0: Right. They're not taking action.
1: It's all talk. Wearing a T-shirt at a game is, is not, anybody can put on a t-shirt. I do it almost once a day.
2: There are days I forget.
0: But it was, you know, it's just so funny. I saw the one coach talk about, well, you know, the children. What are you, out of your mind? You're falling, I won't say falling into a trap. You're promoting the same propaganda that the left actually cares about transgenders.
1: Of course.
0: Because I saw that brought up by the one coach who was the Minnesota coach whatever.
2: Yeah.
0: Who was talking about, well, the children. What are you talking about? You don't give a damn about the children. You're sitting there saying, and we've talked about it. The entire thing is the left is the one that has said, well, there's a major mental health problem here because we can't even talk about it, or you shouldn't talk about it on the right because these people will commit suicide and it's way over what the normal of the average person is. Well, then your solution is to allow children to cut off their body parts?
2: Yeah.
1: Yeah.
0: You don't give a damn about the children.
1: They don't care anything about the transgenders. Right. They don't care anything about the entire community. Right. And again, if the WNBA, if these activists in the WNBA actually mean it, then start petitioning now to start looking for transgender players who want to play in the WNBA.
0: Right.
1: Biological males who want to play in the WNBA. Right. And then those teams that are represented by those activists, take somebody who's on your roster now and kick them to the curb.
0: Well, no, I think that I'm going to go a step further. I think there should be open tryouts for biological males because that's what Sophie Cunningham said. I believe we should respect everybody, but girls should be able to play competitive sports with biological girls, not biological boys.
1: Mm-hmm.
0: And it has created this outrage of she's a hate monger. Then fine. Then WNBA, step up. Make yourself a league where biological males can play against biological females, and all roster spots are open for biological males. Otherwise, shut the hell up, you bunch of damn hypocrites.
1: That's the first thing I said.
0: Yeah,
1: I said to myself, putting a t-shirt on means nothing. Yeah.
0: And by the way, the two girls that were in Portland,
1: the one
0: was saying, well, the reason I'm so passionate about it is because, you know, the one, remember the Portland coach? Mm-hmm. Was it the Portland coach? Yeah, or was it Seattle? I can't remember. Same difference.
1: Portland, Seattle. Yeah, they're all going to melt together. They're going to have one mayor soon.
0: But she said, no, I had it.
1: They're going to call themselves Chaz.
0: Oh, my gosh. So, she said the reason I was passionate about this is because I've had to compete against biological males.
1: Uh-huh.
0: But if the WNBA, they're sitting there, they're on this high horse, they're a bunch of hypocrites, because if you truly believe what you're saying, then open the league to all biological males.
1: Yeah.
0: Do it. Do it. Otherwise, you don't care. I checked. There isn't one biological male playing in the WNBA. Not one.
1: Not that we're aware of.
0: And Sophie Cunningham's point was, in competitive sports, women should play against biological women, and biological men should play against biological men. And she has been absolutely demonized by the WNBA that will not allow one biological man to compete in their league.
1: Yeah.
0: So shut up.
1: They've always been all talk. And, you know, again, this is the Facebook activism, I like to call it, or now you can say, I guess, TikTok activism. Click the like button. See, I support it. I support it. Put your money where your mouth is. You have leverage. Do it. Do it.
0: Yeah, do it. You can do it.
1: Campaign for it. Get out there. Tell the league they need to make changes now.
0: This is after the game. This is the game, all right, yesterday,
1: yeah,
0: where Caitlin Clark was finally asked about Sophie Cunningham because they play on the same team. Following the Indiana Fever's loss to the Minnesota Lynx on Sunday, Clark was asked about the controversy surrounding teammate Sophie Cunningham's stance that biological males should not compete in women's sports. Clark said it was something the Fever, it wasn't something the Fever discussed in their locker room. I think it's for the leagues and the governing bodies to work with the athletes to find solutions. Our focus is on basketball. That's why we talk about it. And how can we get wins? And obviously we didn't do that tonight. So we need to find an area to improve in that way. When the reporter pressed Clark for a reaction, she said, I just answered.
3: Oh, you did.
1: No, you didn't. No.
0: But think about it. She can't actually say women should play against women and men should play against men on the competitive level. She couldn't even say that. That's a victory for the radical transgender movement.
1: Oh, no, this is where it's going. Yeah. And the mob rules, and if you don't like it, then you're no longer part of the organization. You're going to lose your spot just for your opinion.
0: And you saw her coach was asked about it and basically said, well, I don't have enough expertise, basically, to... It's like, shut up.
1: Well, I don't know. I don't know these things. I'm just a basketball coach.
0: I'm just a cavewoman basketball coach.
1: That's right.
0: I'm not familiar with these fancy ideas.
1: Bounce ball, shoot basket.
0: All I know is bounce ball, shoot basket.
1: I used to say sell tickets, but it's the WNBA, so I no longer say that.
0: Well, for her team, they sell tickets because they've got Caitlin Clark.
1: Well,
0: and now Sophie Cunningham's becoming a huge star. But think about how crazy that is. But the whole weekend, I'm like, some reporter should ask the question. Well, then, if you're saying that she's saying that biological men should not compete against biological women, are you saying it should happen? Because you don't have one biological man playing in the WNBA. You're a bunch of hypocrites.
1: Right.
0: Step up. If you really care, step up.
1: Right. Fight for it. Go to bat.
0: What a zoo.
1: I mean, I know it's basketball, but go to bat. They should use bats in basketball.
0: I'm not familiar with these... I'm not familiar with these fancy ways of understanding whether biological women should only compete against biological women. Yeah, I think it's Stephanie White. I'm cave woman coach.
1: Yeah, ball basket
0: dribble,
1: ball basket, timeout.
0: Oh, she was
1: called a timeout at a press conference.
0: She was mocked like crazy on that one. Just
1: she throws up a T. You can't do that, guys.
0: By the way, when we say cave woman, that's not sexist. Yeah. That comes from a caveman lawyer from SNL, which would have been...
1: right.
0: What's his name?
1: Phil Hartman.
0: Phil Hartman, yes. Mm-hmm. Phil Hartman did
1: that.
0: So,
1: no, we respect both genders.
0: Well, no.
1: When it comes to cave people.
0: No, we...
1: Cave persons.
0: No, we disrespect both... Both sexes when they say something stupid.
1: Cave persons. we'll act like the left. We don't know anything about cave persons.
0: Hey, I'm not racist or sexist. I hate everybody.
1: That's right.
0: I treat everybody equally.
1: Yeah. If a woman wants to have bushy eyebrows, that's up to her.
0: What does that mean?
1: Probably cave woman.
0: Oh, okay.
1: Yeah,
0: okay.
1: Yeah, I'm guessing.
0: Okay.
1: Maybe not. Maybe it's just inherited.
0: Yeah, it's one thing I like about me.
1: Huh?
0: I noticed the other day, I see all these old guys in their 70s with the real bushy eyebrows.
1: Right.
0: And you can hardly see mine.
1: I saw somebody on...
0: like Uncle Leo on Seinfeld used to have like hairs hanging out 3 feet.
1: I saw somebody commenting on something on a news program. They were on a panel. And it was over the top crazy. Just go get, when you get your hair cut, just tell them, hey.
0: Trim, right.
1: Hey, get these out of my eyes. I can't see.
0: We are Red Eye Radio.
1: Brought to you by Hotshot Secret.
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0: We're running. He's Eric Cronin. I'm Gary McNamara. Welcome and good morning. All right, I did find the quote from Caitlin Clark and Sophie Cunningham's coach in the WNBA, Stephanie White. I wouldn't say, quote, I wouldn't say I'm educated enough from a scientific standpoint, but I don't believe that exclusion is the answer. I just don't. I do think that when we talk about various levels of sports, various governing bodies of sports, and things that go into that, as I said, I'm not educated enough at the different levels. I know growing up that I played with boys all the time. There weren't girls' sports back then. Not competitively.
1: No.
0: She had a similar answer to the follow-up, asking if she would welcome biological males into the WNBA. I don't know. When we talk about biological males scientifically where we are, I think that's a totally different scenario. As I said, I'm not educated enough to give you a smart answer. I would say, though, I don't think that exclusion is the answer. You just implied it is because of the science. And I think we need to have deeper, more layered conversations.
1: More conversations.
0: What a bunch of cowards.
1: We need to just talk about it and keep talking about it and do nothing about it.
0: Yeah. This isn't a complicated topic.
1: Yes or no? Do they get in?
0: Yeah. No. Her answer should be no. If you wish to play, because we're talking competitive sports.
1: Yeah.
0: Yeah, you know, we're not talking playground sports, because that was one of the things. Well, I think the girls should be able to play with boys on the playground. Nobody's talking about
1: that. Not the question.
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1: And I'm Gary McNamara, along with Eric Harley. 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Well, do we have another ceasefire or whatever? I saw the report yesterday that a ship attacked again yesterday afternoon in the Strait of Hormuz. We'll get to that coming up in just a minute.
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1: So, where are we? Who knows where we are? I mean, it was another, you know, block with the president now when he speaks and, you know, we're going to do this, it's going to be, and then backs off, and this has happened now. Somebody said 8-9 times now.
2: Yeah.
1: Over the last few months, it's happened. And I was reading here, just happened to go on X, and this was Mark Zell, who is vice president of Republicans over.

0: lifelong Democrats as to what they're doing. And with the Republicans, the war is unpopular. It has been from the very, very beginning. The back and forth, or whether the stop and go, is just driving Trump's base crazy. And Trump and the Republicans don't even mention prices. It's if they don't even exist. I was looking now that Social Security next year, they're estimating 3.8%, could be close to 4%, which would be the, you know, inflation. And now, after last week, with the GDP and inflation numbers, the thought process is they may raise interest rates again.
1: Yeah. And that's something that, right, again, when we talked about, look, it doesn't matter who's going to be at the Fed, who the chair is going to be at the Fed. It's what is going to happen with inflation. That's what's going to drive it. And it doesn't matter, you know, this talk about now doing away with so many meetings. We'll have fewer meetings. So that way we'll have fewer decisions to make along the way. But at some point, you're going to have to put the data together between meetings. Now, the comment was made, well, we can still act if we need to between meetings if something happened. But my thought was, well, wait a minute, if you're putting longer periods of time, you're going to have more data to assess, which means it's going to give you, and I think it's kind of the point they were making, and I thought, well, that can work for you or against you. If you're saying, well, a longer stretch of time tells us what the trend may be, instead of having so many meetings per year, we'll have fewer meetings per year. And I thought, well, that can also work against you if the economy's not going the way that you want it to go. So if inflation's coming back, you may have data that says, oh, and you may have on the board, you may have more votes for raising interest rates than lowering interest rates, which is not what Trump wants. He doesn't want them,
0: right,
1: to raise them.
0: And so that's really the election right now. Democrats are crazy, absolutely insane. We'll get to even Bill Maher was saying, do you understand they want to get rid of the Constitution and the government? You understand what's going on here?
1: Yeah.
0: Manchin going, could you support it? He was like, what are you, crazy? Joe, we'll get to all these audio cuts because they're really interesting. But that's what the election is about.
1: Yeah.
0: The Republicans, in the minds of the public and the president, do not care about prices. He may, right, care about other things.
1: Yeah.
0: Does not care about prices. No. And the war is extremely unpopular. And he's losing his own base with the stop and go over and over and over again. And you can see it. I went to Rapid Response 47, you know, where they posted, you know, the president, where he, you know, said basically we're locked and loaded, ready to go, but I've decided to back off. Absolutely. And these are people that believe he should have taken out the regime.
1: Yep.
0: You know, you keep taking out the levels of government over and over again. They're like, stop this.
1: Yep.
0: Stop it. Now, there's other things. I've seen other reports, whether they're true or not, who knows, that the, you know, the Iranian people are almost ready to revolt. I saw that over the weekend.
1: Yeah. Somebody tell me how that is going to happen.
0: Yeah. So, but that's the, but we had warned back in February, you don't have a lot of time. If you're going to do it, you need to get it done. And we were saying by April, which means you don't stop. You don't stop. You finish the job, you know, in month number one.
1: Yeah.
0: You finish it.
1: Yeah.
0: And the most important part, and I saw another article too, and again, I can't verify it because you don't know that Special Forces, United States, this came from an Israeli paper, that the sources say Special Forces are taking out levels of the government right now. Well, they're not taking out the people, they're not taking the people out that are refusing to actually negotiate, because that was the one thing. The foreign minister, okay, yeah, we have a deal. Then Iran came out, I go, no, we don't. It goes, well, you're negotiating with somebody who doesn't make the decisions.
1: Right. Yeah.
0: And you're even admitting it.
1: Yeah.
0: And so you're losing your own base saying, well, wait a minute, where are we advancing if you're not doing it? And that's the problem Republican.

0: Republicans, and this is what independents think. Independents say, you don't care about prices. The president said he cared about us. He doesn't care about prices. The tariffs did not do what the president promised the tariffs would do. And it's hurting us. Every single day we see the prices and the wars on pot. He's more worried about the war in other places. Fair or not, that's what they're thinking. I'm just simply telling you what independents are thinking. You can say it's fair or it's not fair. Doesn't matter what you think or I think. All that matters, because I want Iran taken out. I believe it's a, we said it from the very beginning, I believe it was a great opportunity. I know I'm in the minority and we're in the minority of people in the United States, but it's the right thing to do. If you
1: well,
0: can,
1: it's the only solution if you right. don't want them to have nuclear weapons at some point. Now is your opportunity. You started the way you started for a reason. Now you have delayed them, you know, maybe by a decade. I don't know. Or they're getting help from China and Russia, and it will be sooner than a decade, or maybe it'll be 20 years. Maybe it'll be twice what you think. I can't tell you. All I can tell you is that there is no end game without taking out the regime and getting the enriched uranium, period. Now, I also said, if they come back and announce, we've taken out the regime successfully through covert operations and with help from other nations and our own elite military, we've been able to take out the regime and we've been able to control the uranium. We have that in our possession now. Then I'll say job well done. But politically right now, it's all over the place. And if that is the case, then stop talking about it. There are parts of the mission I'm not going to talk about and leave it at right. that. And don't say a thing.
0: Well, he didn't. The story didn't come from him that I saw.
1: Which one? Which story?
0: The story about special forces and their
1: team. No. I'm talking about what he's doing, just the back and forth. And oh, we're going to bomb. We're going to bomb like hell. Well, it's like the Karg Island. Hey, we're going to take Karg Island later today. I knew that wasn't the case because you don't announce a mission like that until after it's done successfully.
0: There was you saw the report yesterday that another ship was attacked.
1: Yeah.
0: And so Wall Street Journal. By now it's clear that this up and down, back and forth from war of annihilation to peace in our time is Mr. Trump's chaotic way of war. He may think it's keeping the enemy guessing, but it's also keeping the American public unsure of what his war aims are or how he hopes to achieve them. No wonder the polls show voters have soured on the war. If Mr. Trump did restart the bombing, it isn't even clear what his strategic purpose would be other than hoping that it would cause the regime to sign what he calls a, quote, deal. It's been clear since Mr. Trump agreed to a ceasefire in April that he wants out of the war. He's worried about the impact on the economy from higher oil prices, or as he memorably put it, becoming the next Herbert Hoover. He also wants lower gas prices going into midterm elections, especially as his approval rating falls below Joe Biden's and Barack Obama at the comparable period in their terms.
1: Mm-hmm.
0: And, you know, and that's the, you know, that's it. But we said if you're that's why if you when you went in February, we said you've got a limited time to do this. So you better go all in or you better just do what from last year saying. We are not back at war. This is maintenance to shut. This is basically war maintenance, nuclear war. You know, this is to avert nuclear war. We're hitting them, you know, and Israel's hitting them, and we're going to continue to hit them every once in a while, you know, to take it down. But the government still remains the same, whatever. But we went in so hard and then backed off.
1: Right.
0: And at that point now, that's the problem that you have. And think about it. I mean, everybody knows that. I mean, this is every news source is reporting. Well, yeah, who the president's negotiating with, the foreign minister. Well, he doesn't make the decisions. Well, then.
1: Right.
0: Then it really doesn't matter. And then it's like the negotiations start tomorrow. And it's like you can't do this eight times.
1: Right. No, you can't.
0: But the problem is now the president is losing his base. His most loyal base, he's losing.
1: And all you have to do is be consistent on the messaging. I didn't expect this thing to, you know, I thought to myself, we're probably going to see boots on the ground at some point. I don't see this happening and accomplishing this mission without it. But I don't think we'll see boots on the ground before November. Be brief in your notes when you talk to the media and be consistent. We're keeping them in check. As you mentioned, it's a very simple process. Say less. Instead of threatening and putting everything on social media, you don't do that until the mission is over. We all know that. We're going to take Karg Island. Well, no, you're not.
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16: 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This is Wayfinder, life-changing travel. Come with me, Daniel Scheffler, as we go beyond the guidebooks, into the heart and soul of real-life travelers as they journey around the world. From natural wonders to local luxuries to the most unexpected encounters, each episode features a special guest here to delight your senses and pull you into the adventure. 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

0: We are Red Eye Radio. He is Eric Harley, and I'm Gary McNamara. So we'll see where this goes here. Until parameters, frameworks, whatever. Senators on the Appropriations Committee on Sunday agreed to a funding bill that would prevent a government shutdown at the end of September and fund the government through part of December. Yeah, that's just the committee. There's a list of, I think, is it full vote tomorrow? Let me just check here. An initial procedural vote is scheduled for Monday. And Senate leaders are eyeing to pass the bill before going on recess.
1: Yeah.
0: So there you go.
1: All right.
0: We'll see what the details are when it comes out. But so that's where we are there.
2: Yeah. And Todd Blanche.
0: Saying
2: he's the acting AG, but saying he is basically ordering that $1.8 billion anti-weaponization fund to be eliminated, you know, hoping that the two GOP senators blocking his confirmation would change their minds. We'll see what happens.
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9: Four dead at a fast food restaurant shooting in Idaho. With your 2 o'clock report, I'm Lee Mowen. 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
11: Three people are dead and seven more are injured. Two people firing shots at the scene. One is the shooter, the other an armed citizen trying to save lives. Taxi driver and Army veteran Terry Dudley was among those shot. His son tells us his dad has internal bleeding from those life-threatening injuries.
12: I woke up to getting a phone call hearing that my dad was shot.
11: Police have identified the shooter as 24-year-old Chad Williams and say he died at the scene from a self-inflicted gunshot wound.
13: ABC's Trevor Ault. Since that shooting Saturday, six more mass shootings have taken place. Altogether, four have died, another 28 injured, and all those six do not have a gunman in custody.
14: Now, the latest forecast from the Jake Sweeney Chevrolet Weather Center. 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
15: Our Monday starting off with a lot of clouds and temperatures right around 65 degrees. In the afternoon, we'll see a little bit more sunshine come out and the heat stays under control with a high near 80. Then heading to Tuesday morning, we drop to 63. From your severe weather station, I'm 9 First Warning meteorologist Mark Stutz. 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
16: But here I am, right next to you.
13: That's from Ignite Peace's Facebook page. They, along with the Miami Valley Immigration Coalition, held a Sunday morning protest outside the Blue Ash ICE facility. That's as TBS was shut down by the Supreme Court and Haitians called in for silent check-ins Sunday morning after the protections expired last week. Both groups plan for another protest at the same facility Sunday. A quiet weekend across downtown Cincinnati. Over 30,000 people took to the Queen City for multiple events. The Omega Psi Phi fraternity brought the largest conclave in their history, plus numerous sporting events and concerts across Cincinnati.
17: We also checked in with Cincinnati police to see how safety measures worked. Authorities say there were no major problems in the city this weekend.
13: WCPO 9 News anchor Tanya O'Rourke. Later tonight, the Cincinnati Public Schools Board of Education is predicted to rescind their approved earned income tax funding levy. That's after both the Hamilton County Democratic and Republican parties announced their opposition to the move. That's on the agenda for tonight's meeting. The deadline to place a levy issue on the ballots is this week.
14: 700 WLW Sports.
13: No lucky parking cone can stop the Reds from dominating the Pirates Sunday afternoon 10-2 to take 3-4 in the series. Chase Burns with his 13th win of the season. He goes six innings, allows a run, two hits, two walks, and strikes out nine. It's two RBI each for Ellie De La Cruz, J.J. Bladé, and Nate Lowe. And Sal Stewart hits his 24th home run of the year. It's an off day today for Cincinnati before a three-game homestand against the Sacramento Athletics. Brady Singer will start tomorrow night's contest. Meantime, the Yawls have swept the Gateway Grizzlies in four games thanks to Sunday's 7-4 and 3-1 doubleheader sweep. Florence has now won eight in a row and now 42-30. It's a league-wide off day today before the Yawls hit the road, starting with three in Sussex County. And the playoff opponent for the Cincinnati Slingers has been decided thanks to the 56-48 win by the Las Vegas Rockers over the Pennsylvania Benjamins. That's your next matchup. That takes place Saturday at 1 o'clock our time from Las Vegas's Orleans Arena. Your next update is at 2:30. I'm Lee Mowen, News Radio 700 WLW.
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16: 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Gary McNamara and Eric Harley talk about everything from politics to social issues and news of the day. 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
0: All across America, we are Red Eye Radio. He is Eric Harley, and I'm Gary McNamara. Welcome, and good morning.
2: Hi.
0: Have a good weekend.
2: I did. Did you?
0: Yeah. No complaints.
2: Good.
0: You know, everything going all right.
2: All right, good.
0: Hanging in there.
2: All right. Great.
0: What did I want to... there was one more thing I wanted to play, and it was not on... here it is. This is the first time. As I said, this past weekend... especially with Trump's announcement of the parameters of a deal, and then Iran coming out saying, "No, we don't," and then the story that another ship was hit, and then Trump saying, "Well, you know, I talked to the Crown Prince, and we would rather negotiate than have a war."
2: Right,
0: and I'm just like, and then you read the comments on Rapid Response 47 or True Social. Trump has lost his base on this war.
2: Yeah.
0: Right. And I don't know, this is completely off the topic, but this is about the Jeanine Pirro dropping the felony charge against David Hearn, former Olympian, claiming he damaged the Lincoln Memorial reflecting pool. All right.
2: Right.
0: So I don't know. This is the first time ever that I've heard Scott Jennings criticize this administration like this, because when doing this, he's not just criticizing the Department of Justice, he's criticizing Trump, who over the weekend basically said Jeanine Pirro was wrong and should continue going after him.
2: Yeah, right.
0: And Pirro not only said, we have no evidence that he did anything in the reflecting pool, and then came out and said, no, it was how they were attempting to repair it. They repaired it wrong.
2: It was a contractor problem.
0: Right. And Trump's still out there saying, you need to prosecute him. This is the first... I've never heard Scott Jennings say anything like this about the president.
2: Mm.
0: I mean, he has been the president's biggest cheerleader. And that's what we've been telling you the last couple, you know, the last really month, 2 months. Most of it has started because of the war, and these are all the influencers that you would see,
2: right,
0: that are the cheerleaders of the president,
2: right,
0: on X especially.
2: Yeah.
0: They've disappeared,
2: right,
0: completely disappeared.
2: Yep.
0: And when he revives the tariffs, you don't hear anything from them. On the war, nothing from them. And so, unless we attack, unless damage is done, that's the only time that you'll see those influencers respond in a positive way. But this is Scott Jennings. Here we go.
20: So the DOJ now says it just didn't have additional documentation of that damage from the Interior Department until after the indictment was returned. Scott, do you have any concerns about a rush to judgment from this DOJ?
21: Yeah, of course. I mean, on this one, the administration looks like a monkey having intimate relations with a football. It looks terrible. And, you know, after everything that was said, this guy, he has owed an apology. And I don't know what the procedures are for it, but he ought to sue anybody that he thinks he can to get his name back. I have a strong reaction, to be honest with you, when people have their name drug through the mud. And that's obviously what happened here. So I'm glad the charges got dropped, but they don't have evidence. They shouldn't be trying to go to trial with something. So that's good that they admitted it. They drug this guy's name through the mud. And I think at this point, also, the administration just needs to get the pool fixed. I think the impulse to fix the pool and make it nice is a good one, but it needs to get fixed, and it needs to get fixed by somebody who knows how to do it.
2: Yep. And the evidence, again, shows, according to Pirro, that it was a contractor problem. So not only did they not have any evidence against him, They had evidence that showed it was actually something else.
0: The monkey analogy actually comes from Herb Brooks, the 1980 Olympic coach.
2: Yeah.
0: That's what he told the...
2: Right.
0: That was part of the criticism to one of the players on the team that he looked like a...
2: Right. Yeah.
0: A monkey with a football.
2: Yes.
0: You know, the other thing, I just, because I think this is really right on. This is Mark Halperin writing this. He said, there is zero data to suggest Iran is going to agree to reopen the strait without making money off it. That was the one thing that you saw, was that the parameter of the deal was Iran would control ships going one way.
2: Yeah.
0: But not the other way.
2: Right.
0: And the point was made, if they're controlling it one way, that's all that matters. It doesn't.
2: Yeah. Right.
0: You can't have that.
2: Yeah.
0: Not, don't know whether that's true or not, because we don't get a lot of information. But as Halperin says, there is zero data to suggest Iran is going to agree to reopen the strait without making money off it. Mm. But if somehow they did, all that would happen is they would sell a bunch of oil, undermining the main hope many American officials see now to end and win the conflict, which is to strangle Iran economically. So really, in some ways, the last thing in the world Trump should want is to reopen the Strait of Hormuz, unless he can have the Pentagon with or without allies, but probably without, let's be honest, both blockade the strait and stop Iran from using it and escort U.S.-friendly cargo ships through, which, good luck with that.
2: Mm, yeah.
0: And the point being made is, if we have a peace deal on opening up the Strait of Hormuz, and Iran can move through it freely, well, then you've just negotiated what you had before the war started.
2: Yeah.
0: You've gone nowhere.
2: Right.
0: And you've just told the radical Islamic government were weak.
2: Yeah. Right.
0: And remember, it's the president who said it. And this was what? Over a month ago? Oh, yeah. Iran is making a fool of us. Which means he said Iran is making a fool of me, because there is no us. The us stops with the president.
2: Right.
0: He's the commander in chief.
2: Yep.
0: And it just continues to the point of massive frustration to Trump's base right now. Things with Trump, again, getting no support on bringing a whole bunch of new tariffs in again, and the war. I don't know what's going to happen. I don't know what's going to happen in November. I hope still people will vote.

0: But you're not going to lose your Republican base. You may lose them on the war. They're not going to vote for a Democrat.
1: No.
0: Independents might. And that's the problem that you're facing. That's what I just explained is the Republicans' problem. The Democrats' problem is they're insane.
2: Yeah.
0: But when they look at, when the independents and Democrats look at the fact that the Democrats didn't do the job when it came to prices, the Democrats, and again, the whole Spain situation over the weekend, I don't know whether that will stay in people's minds about reelecting Democrats again or establishment Democrats or whatever. I don't know.
1: Right. Yeah.
0: But independents will look at it and say establishment Democrats couldn't get the job done. Neither could Trump. And Trump said he would focus on it. We never expected it from Democrats, the establishment Democrats, but we did from Trump. And we didn't get the economic benefit, which is prices, because it doesn't matter to the average person what the stock market is.
1: No, I mean,
0: it doesn't matter.
1: Except for the fact that I guess if people have actually priced it in, then the behavior is going to remain the same and we'll just see over time. But the immediate effect is what you're looking for. Something has to be done here.
0: And it's not going to be done in time for the election.
1: There's nothing
0: you can do.
1: They were running out of time at this time last year.
0: Yeah.
1: To do anything about pricing. And now you add the Iran thing for gasoline and diesel prices. And that's if the consumer is pricing that in, if that's true, then that means they've settled on nothing's going to be done. And politically, they're looking for somebody who's going to change that.
0: So you're willing to vote for radicals at that point?
1: That's the question. If you're willing to vote for radicals just to get relief here, which I don't think that's going to happen. I don't think they're going to, even if the Democrats won, if they took both the House and Senate in November, I don't think you're going to see any relief. You're not going to see anything, any movement until 28, at the very least, at the earliest. But I don't know that you're going to see any movement if the GOP stays in charge. If they keep the House and Senate, I don't know what happens. Because I don't know what the administration is going to do. I saw one headline, I didn't read the article, but Trump keeps threatening more tariffs. But Europe isn't buying it. Now, I didn't read the article, but the thing is that if you keep threatening more and more tariffs, you keep getting into this, you know, tariff game, knowing that it's affecting families, and we know that you know it, because the administration is the one that announced over 200 plus food products last December would be exempt in order to save families money. That was their reason. Then we know you know this. And if you're not willing to change on the tariff situation, and the Iran thing is just going to go on and on and on, and the Strait is just going to be a battle zone until, I don't know, whenever, then what changes?
0: Yeah.
1: Because nobody really expects the radicals are going to do anything about it except for maybe try and hand out free money. They're not going to do that as long as he's in office because they won't get a veto-proof majority. That's not going to happen.
0: Right, and you're not going to get rid of the Senate. That's not going to happen. But they could pack the Supreme Court.
1: Yeah. Right.
0: I could see them packing the Supreme Court.
1: Mm-hmm.
0: That I can see.
1: Oh, yeah.
0: Getting rid of the filibuster, packing the Supreme Court.
1: Yep.
0: Look, they're afraid, as we have seen. Good God, on the radical transgender movement, they haven't moved.
1: No.
0: The public has, but those in the establishment, they haven't moved.
1: Yeah.
0: When it comes to identity, when it comes to the racism of, when we go to the culture wars, when it comes to the racism of identity politics, the misogyny and sexism of the radical transgender movement, the perverted ideas the absolute perverted ideas of surgery on children.
1: Yeah.
0: They haven't changed at all. None.
1: Nope.
0: And you can see it. That's why the whole WNBA thing is so important. And on politics, they wish to get rid of the Constitution. This isn't speculation. They've made it clear they want to get rid of the Constitution. They want to get rid of the separation of powers. They want to get rid of the three branches of government. And they wish to go to a communist economic system. That's where they're headed.
1: Right.
0: It's not speculation anymore. It's not, well, we believe, you know, this isn't even Obama anymore. Or the early Van Jones 1.0.
1: Mm-hmm.
0: This is where they are, right? This is where they are right now. And they've told us this is where they are right now.
1: Yep. And it's not going to change. They're going to keep going in that radical direction over and over.
0: Yeah. We are Red Eye Radio.
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3: What is the latest regarding shipments of U.S. melon crops for this season? Research economist Helen Wakefield provides details from USDA's latest outlook, starting with watermelons.
4: Through mid-July 2026, movement data indicate that U.S. watermelon shipments were below last season. The season began later than usual in Florida, due in part to freezing temperatures in spring that damaged watermelon plants and necessitated total or partial replanting.
3: While in Texas,
4: intense rainfall has led to poor pollination and an increase in pest and disease pressure.
3: As for other melon varieties,
4: through mid-July, movement data indicate that U.S. cantaloupe and honeydew shipments were below last season. Seasons began earlier in Arizona and California's Imperial Valley due to unseasonably warm winter and spring temperatures. Warm conditions exacerbated pest and disease pressure in melon fields in the Arizona-California desert region.
3: I'm Rod Bain reporting for the U.S. Department of Agriculture in Washington, D.C.
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0: We are Red Eye Radio. He is Eric Harding. I'm Gary McNamara. So, yeah, when we look at the upcoming election, 100 days away, somebody was saying the other day.
1: Yeah, somewhere around there.
0: Right. And we look at the Republicans' problems. Because really, if you're looking at it, it's like, okay, the war is unpopular, and Trump's now losing his base on the war and prices. It's like Republicans and the administration have said, we don't care about prices. It is what it is. And for the Democrats, they're insane. But more of the talk, you look at all the news media, more of the talk you saw this weekend was on Fauci and the Democratic Socialist of America. Everywhere it was. And some of the loudest voices against the Democratic Socialist of America are longtime Democrats. Yeah. And that's a thing that might be good for the Republicans. Here's Bill Maher. Now, Bill Maher, when I can't even play the first part of it because he was cursing left and right about how they want to get rid of the government. Do you understand? They want to get rid of the separation of powers. I'm like, finally.
1: Yeah.
0: Finally. They want to get rid of the presidency, get rid of the Supreme Court because they want to put it under the authority of a Congress, which would be one body.
1: Mm-hmm.
0: There wouldn't be a bicameral legislature. And it's like, this is crazy. And then he went on to put blame. Here's the blame, all right? Here we go.
16: I was going to say it. Since the far left, the far, far left, is overwhelmingly made up of affluent, ultra-woke white people, you raised your kids wrong. You told your precious brats that every brain fart was genius, and now those brain farts are becoming Democratic Party policy. Francesca Hong, yet another major Democratic candidate who's all in on abolishing the police and is running for governor of Wisconsin, says, I think that my perfect world would be a world without prisons because we all see the humanity in one another and then we know nobody's disposable. Well, murder victims are.
0: Yeah. Oh, then we went on to say I can't play the next one because he was cursing in it, but he was like, if this was said at, you know, by a contestant in a beauty pageant, we'd all be dying laughing and mocking that woman.
1: Yeah. Yes.
0: And here, this is the, you know, everything is just beautiful. Everything is just right. We don't need the police. We don't need the military. We don't need.
1: And there will be no crime.
0: There will be no crime. Right. Well, who was the one that said it last week? It was somebody from the Democratic. So that was the chair of the Democratic Socialist of America. The only reason there's crime is poverty. There's no poverty. There's no crime.
1: Right. And there won't be any poverty in socialism.
0: Right, there'll be no poverty.
1: There's no poverty. Because once we're equally poor, one will even know what the definition of poverty is.
0: Because everything is relative.
1: You'll be eating dirt like they do in North Korea.
0: There'll be no poverty, so there'll be no need for prisons or police.
1: Dirt has minerals.
0: Right, you know, the thing is, the whole society, our entire society has been wrong. We will rid the world of poverty, and therefore there will never be any crime, and we will rid the poverty by destroying profit making businesses.
1: That's right,
0: which is where all wealth comes from.
1: Right. So I think I'm going to go on a dirt cleanse.
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1: And he's Eric Carly, and I'm Gary McNamara. Welcome and good morning. 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
1: All right, so here we go. One of the things we talked about is what was still the focus of the weekend, even from the mainstream media. And to me, so much of it was Dr. Fauci and the DSA, the Democrat Socialist of America. And I don't know what's going on there. I mean, one question I wanted to add that I asked you off the air. I wanted, because we had played Bill Maher going, he went nuts on his show about the Democrat Socialist of America.
2: Right.
1: Who's his audience now? It used to be liberals.
2: Used to be.
1: Who is it now? I mean, who are the people that are, you know, getting the tickets to go see his actual broadcast?
2: Well, that's okay. So that may be two different questions. Who's watching him on HBO? For the HBO thing, not the podcast thing.
1: Right.
2: Who's watching him on HBO? And is it the same demographic that's getting tickets to watch him live, to watch the studio taping?
1: I mean, I'd
2: be curious to know that.
1: He's getting, for the most part, good response.
2: He's getting applause.
1: Yeah. So are those independents?
2: Are they frustrated Democrats?
1: Right, yeah. Are they frustrated California Democrats?
2: That's a big question.
1: did you see that? See, speaking of California, there's so many offshoots. I mean, every time we bring up something, it leads us to something else.
2: Yeah.
1: A sidebar for a moment. How Newsom went after Trump for not giving him the $4 billion for the trains.
2: Oh, yeah, yeah, yeah.
1: And it's like, well, no, the $4 million or the $4 billion, you're supposed to get the trains already. You don't have the trains.
2: Right.
1: You still haven't figured out how to get the trains. So if you don't get the trains, you don't get the $4 billion. You're supposed to get the trains, you know, a long time ago. You're supposed and so we're not giving you the money if you're not getting the trains.
2: Right.
1: It's like, oh, my God. Newsom's got to be going, I don't know where to go. Look at how

0: My God, no.
1: And even it surprises, if they have some good ideas.
0: Well, I support the good ideas, but how could you support some of the crazy stuff they're for? Have you seen their platform? They're for dismantling everything that we know, whether it be the structure of government, Congress itself, or the Senate they want to get rid of. And then they start talking about all the crazy things. No police, no this, no this, no that. Mm-hmm. Are you crazy? We want a crime-free area. We have to have police for that.
1: Yes.
0: We want a strong defense. We want a strong border. But if Democrats can't say that, and they start lining up with the socialist demands about what you are to be a socialist, energy will be gone. There'll be no energy, okay? We have right now a tremendous amount of energy we're producing, and the world depends more on us than ever before.
2: Mm-hmm. But
0: we can do more.
3: And the reason is, because people ask, what's wrong with the Democrats?
4: Right.
3: The people in the media, you know, you've got Joe Manchin. He doesn't serve anymore. I wonder what Joe Manchin would be saying if he was still a senator. Because as we said last week, we laid it out last week, the Democrat Socialists of America have taken over the party. They are the party. How do we know this? Because Schumer wouldn't even defend keeping the Senate.
4: No.
3: When Schumer was asked, what about, you know, they want to get rid of the Senate. We're all here to defeat Trump. No, what about the Senate? Is that a good idea or bad idea? He couldn't even say that was a bad idea. And neither could Jeffries. Jeffries gave the big tent answer. Everything a big tent. When they brought up all the crazy, everything's a big tent. Why? They believe the Democrat voter will punish them. This is all about, they don't believe they can win their elections unless they support the insane ideas of the communist socialists. Do we have a Nazi in any? Is there a Nazi in anymore? By the way, I saw it and I reposted it on X.
4: Yeah.
3: And because somebody had put Sergeant Schultz from Hogan's Heroes, you know, Dr. Fauci testifies, and it just shows Schultz.
4: Yeah.
3: And of course, you know, but if I know nothing, I see nothing, whatever.
4: Right.
3: And somebody told me, they said, don't insult Schultz. And the first thing I thought of was, oh, that's right. We're supposed to look up to Nazis now.
4: Yeah. It's, you know, but this is where they are. You know, Bill Maher has been great at excuse making. At times, he still does make excuses for some on the left. But you're running out of ways to make excuses. This is how radical they've become. You've got people, you know, when you're... I don't know where Carville is. He's all over the place. You know, he's saying they're too radical, but he thinks David Hogg should be leading the party. Huh? What? And so it's hard to know. I don't know. Maybe it's a recovery from his recent hernia surgery. I can't tell you what's affecting his brain, but he's all over the place. But there are plenty of Democrats. The problem is the Democrats that are saying aside. I'm trying to think. Aside from Fetterman, are there any Democrats in office talking about how radical they are? I don't know of any Democrats in office.
3: Well, you did have the 8, because Bill Maher did bring that up.
4: Mm.
3: I'll see if I can find that audio.
4: Okay.
3: He did bring that up where he said, do you know that they, you know, the Democrats took a vote? I'll paraphrase it, then I'll play it here, make sure there's no cursing in it. No. Two Democrat congressmen released an open pledge that they wanted their fellow Democrats to sign. It said, we are capitalist, not socialist. We want safety, not lawlessness. We are proud, not ashamed of America. And then Bill Maher said, you know how many Democrats signed the pledge? 8 out of 212. 8.
4: Yeah.
3: The Democrat Socialist of America is now the communist, socialist, authoritarian party of the United States.

0: And there was the guy that replaced Plattner.
1: Mm-hmm.
0: Supposedly had two kids with his second cousin.
1: Wow.
0: Which
1: just keeps getting better, doesn't it?
0: which then gave one of the finest Babylon Bee headlines in all of Babylon Bee history. Maine Democrats explain they can either do no rape or no incest, but not both.
1: Wow.
0: Wow.
1: It's all they've got.
0: Oh, wow.
1: You know, I don't know. Again, the vetting process is kind of all over the place, right? But how many care? Things were known about Plattner, and he won the primary with no problem. And then all of a sudden, the additional story, and I thought, all the things you know now, wow, just wait until something else comes out. And of course, that's exactly what happened. I said that right after the primary. And that's exactly what happened. And they were like, okay, no more. We can't support him anymore. You knew it was going to be problematic to begin with. Yet everybody was on board. He's my kind of candidate. Isn't that was it Elizabeth Warren that said that? These are people who are radical and don't care about any victims. They don't care about people at all. They only care about their own mission, their own radical agenda.
0: But they believe. Schumer believes. Jeffrey believes. The entire leadership of the Democratic Party believes they cannot win re-election unless they support communist socialists.
1: Yeah.
0: They don't believe that, which is all you need.
1: Right.
0: They are now the Communist Socialist Party of America.
1: Yes.
0: Yep. Because they can't denounce it. And that's what's driving, you know, people like Bill Maher. You know, Bill Maher, you've got, Dershowitz, yeah. Alan Dershowitz.
1: Yeah. Yeah.
0: You've got, you know, you've got Fetterman. You've got the other eight in there. And they're just, you know, the other eight Congress people that said, no, we're capitalist, not socialist. Please sign this pledge. 8 out of 212. Eight.
1: Yeah.
0: Yeah. So they want communism.
1: I mean,
0: because if it got to the point for me, I'd simply say, well, you know something? I'm going to run as an independent, or I'm going to move to something, but I'm not going to agree. I mean, think about it. Think that how many of the 212 really believe in communism or just believe they won't get reelected, so are okay with it. My own self-interest means I'll allow a major party, the party that I've been with for years, that was for women's rights, apparently, or non-racist, apparently, because they're not.
1: Right.
0: But all these things that drove me to the Democratic Party, now they're the complete opposite. They're the worst of what the world has ever brought, and I'm not going to fight it because I might not have this particular cushy job tomorrow.
1: Right.
0: At the minimum. And that's just as bad as believing it.
1: Oh, yeah.
0: That's just as bad as believing in communism.
1: Yeah.
0: Saying, no, I'll lose my place if I don't go for the most radical agenda in human history.
1: Yep.
0: And that's where they are right now.
1: Yep.
0: And that is just, to me, that's pretty amazing how far that we have gone as a nation.
1: Yeah, and it's only going to go further.
0: Unless it's shut down, unless the voters reject it.
1: Well, that's the question. Do independents, are they going to reject this? I really hope so. Is that who's in Bill Maher's audience? We'll see, right?
0: We are Red Eye Radio.
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0: We are Red Eye Radio. He's Eric Carlin. I'm Gary McNamara. Did you see, you had mentioned Fetterman. Did you see his favorability rating is like -68%?
1: Yeah.
0: And the Democrats that want him gone from the Democratic Party, 52%.
1: Right. Yeah.
0: That shows you where they are. That shows you that this is the Democratic Party.
1: Right. You can't, you can't be allowed. Yeah.
0: You don't get those numbers.
1: No.
0: Against Fetterman if the voter doesn't believe, the Democratic voter doesn't believe that.
1: So. Schumer changed the dress code for him at one point. Changed the dress code for him to allow him to wear a hoodie and basketball shorts in the Senate. Not anymore.

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6: Four dead at a fast food restaurant shooting in Idaho. With your 3 o'clock report, I'm Lee Mowen. Breaking now. More details from the deadly mass shooting at the Twin Falls In-N-Out Burger.
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8: We're getting inundated with calls, reports of multiple people down.
9: 3 people are dead and 7 more are injured. 2 people firing shots at the scene. One is the shooter, the other an armed citizen trying to save lives. Taxi driver and Army veteran Terry Dudley was among those shot. His son tells us his dad has internal bleeding from those life-threatening injuries.
10: I woke up to getting a phone call hearing that my dad was shot.
9: Police have identified the shooter as 24-year-old Chad Williams and say he died at the scene from a self-inflicted gunshot wound.
6: ABC's Trevor Ault. Since that shooting Saturday, 6 more mass shootings have taken place. Altogether, 4 have died, another 28 injured, and all those 6 do not have a gunman in custody.
11: Now, the latest forecast from the Jake Sweeney Chevrolet Weather Center. 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
12: Our Monday starting off with a lot of clouds and temperatures right around 65 degrees. In the afternoon, we'll see a little bit more sunshine come out and the heat stays under control with a high near 80. Then heading to Tuesday morning, we drop to 63. From your severe weather station, I'm 9 First Warning meteorologist Mark Stutz, News Radio 700 WLW.
13: I know you're scared.
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6: That's from Ignite Peace's Facebook page. They, along with the Miami Valley Immigration Coalition, held a Sunday morning protest outside the Blue Ash ICE facility. That's as CBS was shut down by the Supreme Court and Haitians called in for silent check-ins Sunday morning after the protections expired last week. Both groups plan for another protest at the same facility Sunday. A quiet weekend across downtown Cincinnati. Over 30,000 people took to the Queen City for multiple events. The Omega Psi Phi fraternity brought the largest conclave in their history, plus numerous sporting events and concerts across Cincinnati.
13: We also checked in with Cincinnati police to see how safety measures worked. Authorities say there were no major problems in the city this weekend.
6: WCPO 9 News anchor Tanya O'Rourke. Later tonight, the Cincinnati Public Schools Board of Education is predicted to rescind their approved earned income tax funding levy. That's after both the Hamilton County Democratic and Republican parties announced their opposition to the move. That's on the agenda for tonight's meeting. The deadline to place a levy issue on the ballots is this week.
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6: No lucky parking cone can stop the Reds from dominating the Pirates Sunday afternoon 10-2 to take 3-4 in the series. Chase Burns with his 13th win of the season. He goes 6 innings, allows a run, 2 hits, 2 walks, and strikes out 9. It's 2 RBI each for Ellie De La Cruz, J.J. Bleday, and Nate Lowe. And Sal Stewart hits his 24th home run of the year. It's an off day today for Cincinnati before a 3-game homestand against the Sacramento Athletics. Brady Singer will start tomorrow night's contest. Meantime, the Yawls have swept the Gateway Grizzlies in 4 games thanks to Sunday's 7-4 and 3-1 doubleheader sweep. Florence has now won 8 in a row and now 42-30. It's a league-wide off day today before the Yawls hit the road, starting with 3 in Sussex County. And the playoff opponent for the Cincinnati Slingers has been decided thanks to the 56-48 win by the Las Vegas Rockers over the Pennsylvania Benjamins. That's your next matchup. That takes place Saturday at 1 o'clock our time from Las Vegas's Orleans Arena. Your next update is at 3:30. I'm Lee Mowen, News Radio 700 WLW.
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0: Now, it's Red Eye Radio. Gary McNamara and Eric Harley talk about everything from politics to social issues and news of the day. Whether you're up late or you're just starting your day, welcome to the show from the Relief Factor Studios. This is Red Eye Radio.
1: All across America, we are Red Eye Radio. He is Eric Harley and I'm Gary McNamara. Welcome and good morning. Thanks so much for being here.
2: Thank you. Thank you.
1: All right. I found the audio cut from Bill Maher talking about the Democrats. Okay. Mm-hmm. Are you ready? Here we go. This is where he talks about just how radical of a party it is and that the communist socialists have taken over.
2: Yeah.
1: Right. This is Bill Maher saying it. Here we go.
3: Right. Two Democratic congressmen released an open pledge they wanted their fellow Democratic members to sign. It said, "We are capitalist, not socialist. We want safety, not lawlessness. We are proud, not ashamed of America." These should not be hard words for a congressional Democrat to sign on to. You know how many did? Eight. Eight out of 212. Guys, really, there's got to be an easier way to lose the swing states.
1: Yeah.
2: Yeah, there you have it.
1: And just so you know, we're just not the only ones using those, you know, the words communist socialist. They are.
2: Yeah.
1: But this is Representative Josh Gottenheimer, who's one of the eight that signed it.
2: Mm-hmm.
1: And here's what he had to say when asked the question about whether they're the whole Big Ten thing.
2: Yeah.
1: Whether
2: right. Yeah.
1: Whether whether there's common ground. Here we go.
4: I want to ask you, do you think that there's a lot of overlap between traditional Democrats such as yourself and the Democrat socialists that are giving the establishment a run for its money?
5: Well, obviously, I'm a very proud, common sense Democrat, and I don't think DSA members are Democrats. They're socialists, right? And I'm all for them having their own party if they want one. But if they're trying to take over our party, that's unacceptable to me. And their values, their ideas, and, you know, are certainly not in line with ours. And they don't support our leadership. They're trying to use the Democratic Party as a vessel for their ideas. And as you heard in some of these conventions, literally they're supporting the Communist Manifesto and Trotsky. They're anti-American. They're anti-cop. They don't believe in borders, and frankly, the good news is there's only about 150,000 of them registered, and there's 45 million Democrats, and so we should make it very clear that they're not Democrats and they're not welcome in the Democratic Party.
1: Wow. Well, you need somebody dump a bucket of ice water on his head.
2: I can feel his approval numbers dropping as he was saying it.
1: Because he must not be paying attention to the fact that the leadership will not debate. The leadership will not. And, no. And think about this. When you have Fetterman with the minus 68% negative rate among Democrats,
2: mm-hmm.
1: and 52% of Democrats want him gone.
2: Yeah, right. That's almost half.
1: Then Mr. Gottenheimer, they want you gone too.
2: Of course.
1: Because, sorry, the socialist communists have taken over your party. And the 204 to 8 vote.
2: Mm.
1: Excuse me, the 8 to 204 vote.
2: Well, reverse it. Yeah.
1: That 8 were willing to sign that pledge. You were one of them. The rest do not wish to sign or be on record that they are for anything that you just mentioned there. They don't want to be on the record to be pro-police, pro-military, pro-America, pro-capitalism.
2: Right.
1: So you're talking 95% of the legislative body that you are in of your party does not want what you want. Which means they believe, as you said, what did you say, the 45 million voters, Democrat voters?
2: Yeah.
1: I think there's probably more than that, isn't there?
2: I think so.
1: I would think registered. Yeah. I mean, whether they've But whatever. We understand the point. What he's saying is there's many more voters. The voters, the Democrat vote. Look, if the Democrat voters have accepted the racism of identity politics, which we all know they have, Democrats have acknowledged we got to stop judging people by groups and not we have to and we need to judge them as individuals. Well, that's gone. That may be gone forever in the Democratic Party. The misogyny and the sexism of the radical transgender movement.
2: Yeah.
1: Without question.
2: Yeah.
1: 95% acceptance, especially in the House of Representatives. They are either communist socialist or are enabling communist socialism because they don't want to lose their seat. So for their own personal reasons of holding on to their job, they wish to enable the worst political and economic ideology the world has ever seen.
2: Yeah. Look, it's...
1: Wow.
2: You can't stay in the party if you're not on board with the DSA. They're coming after you. They're the new mob. They're the new leadership. And the clock is ticking if you're not on board. If you're not at least making excuses like big tent and garbage like that, then count yourself out. And you can only do that for a certain period of time. It's just not going to, it's just not going to fly. We know how this works. They're promoting it. They're not even, they're talking about it as if the debate has already happened and it's over and that they won that debate. So you want no borders? Right. No Senate? Right. No law enforcement? Correct. No Pentagon? Right. No defense? No national defense? Correct. They're not even dancing around it. They're not.
1: No, not at all anymore. No.
2: Nope. They're acting like there was already a debate and they won it.
1: Oh.
2: And that the American people are on their side.
1: I did see over the weekend, it was just somebody posting that, you know, they retired.
2: Yeah.
1: They retired, and so they're on Medicare. Like, they're taking $190 out of every month out of my Social Security for Medicare that I already paid for.
2: Yeah. Yeah.
1: It's like, well, I thought, how can we do Medicare for all?
2: Right.
1: If we can't do Medicare for me. And I've been paying it. It was exactly what you and I have been saying the entire time.
2: Yeah.
1: Medicare for all. Man, we can't do Medicare for some.
2: Some Medicare for some.
1: Yeah, we can't do some Medicare for some who have been paying premium.

0: Sims
1: all their working lives.
0: Over a half a century.
1: Yeah.
0: We can't do it.
2: Like Medicare for all. I mean, this guy was complaining like crazy. He was like, oh, all of a sudden I got to pay all of it. No idea that when he retired, if he wanted the medical plan that he wanted out of Medicare, that he was going to have to pay extra for it.
1: Right.
2: Well, this is ridiculous. I had much better in the private sector.
0: What happened to Obamacare?
1: But that was the mentality, though. You overpromise, make it seem like it's going to be something that it's not. And of course, a government-owned and run grocery store would work. Who would even question such a thing?
2: You know, the other interesting thing, though, and this was on Bill Maher, this off the topic a little bit, but it's on the whole data center, is how much, have you seen the debate now going on about how much water do they actually use? And it's come up here in the last week. Erin Brockovich was on Bill Maher, and she was saying that the average golf course could use 500 million gallons a year, but the super AI data centers can go up to 1.5 billion gallons of water per year. Wow. Did the readers ever add context? And there's been more of a debate on this. I've seen this. National Review did an article that I think we read parts of it a couple of weeks ago. The numbers are wrong and deceptively presented. The median golf course in the U.S. uses 48 million gallons annually. With a high variation by size and region, of course. I mean, it's going to be, you're going to use more in Dallas. The medium-sized data center uses 110 million annually. 1.5 billion is the extreme end in data center size. The average is 200 million. But right now, when it comes to golf courses in the United States, use way more water than the data centers that exist today.
1: Mm-hmm.
2: And I just found that really, really, I found that that was fascinating to see that. And let me see if I can, on a national level, U.S. golf courses use significantly more water than all U.S. data centers combined, with estimates showing golf courses consume roughly 2.08 billion gallons per day compared to 449 million gallons per day for data centers. However, localized impacts differ greatly because golf water is used is spread out while the data center cooling demand is heavily concentrated. Our point was, as we said before, this is a challenge that you have to win.
1: Yeah.
2: Whether it's whether it's, you know, desalinating the water.
1: Mm-hmm.
2: Desalinization of the water, which we can do now. And they, you know, they've talked about the Colorado River Basin and the contracts coming up again and all that water, and said, look, to ship this water, it's cheaper just to do it the other way. Take it out of the ocean. We have it, you know, it's the same price. That the price of that has gone way, way down. And so whether electricity, we can solve that problem.
1: Mm-hmm.
2: We have no problem with the electricity problem. Mm-hmm. The water in certain areas, you may be concerned of a water table if you're going to put it in a small town where you're using groundwater.
1: Yeah.
2: So, regulation is needed on it. But to sit there and say, no data centers, that's ridiculous. You're going to have data centers. But it's the exaggeration of it. It's the... You know, and you should have seen the things about Erin Brockovich. You're like, no, she's trying to put fear, into you that the average golf course could use, And so, as they said, the numbers are wrong and deceptively presented on Bill Maher's show. She was one of the guests. So I just thought that was also interesting since we've been talking about Bill Maher.
1: Interesting.
2: So,
1: yeah.
2: But I'd like to see, again, I haven't come to a final conclusion on it. I don't know. I have seen some research that has been done on golf courses and on data centers. And I'll be looking for more research on it. But that has been a huge debate really over like the last 10 days. I don't even know where it came from. But all of a sudden it's like, maybe it was a National Review article. Wait, I think it was National Review. They just said, whoa, whoa, whoa, whoa, whoa, whoa. They're way overblowing the water that it uses. the electricity power, we can solve that problem.
1: Yeah.
2: The problem is the water. So, yeah, in particular areas, but you can regulate that. But to sit there as New York has done, we're going to put a ban on. Yeah, look at what New York's doing. Remember what New York's doing. Governor Hochul. We've got to get natural gas. We cannot continue with these climate change things. We need to lower the price of electricity. And the Democrats and the legislature came back, and the authors of that law came back and said, no, Governor, you're wrong. The entire goal is to skyrocket electricity prices, as Barack Obama ran on in 2008.
1: Yeah, and that's going to continue to be the goal. You know, one of the big problems if the companies that are building these data centers find out how to power and also control their own water, control their own power and water, there's going to be questions about the grid. There's going to be questions about, because the private sector, if that were to happen, if it's regulated in every state, even Texas has taken measures with data centers. So if it's regulated in every state to the point they all decide, oh, we're going to have to find a way to provide our own water and our own electricity so that we don't take from the grid, then eventually they're going to demonstrate what's wrong with the grid and what the left has regulated in the opposite direction. That's why the left doesn't want this. You know, if it benefits the private sector at all, they don't want it. They don't want expansion. But if it demonstrates that there's a problem with the grid and that you can control the grid and you can also do away with these stupid regulations like they've done in New York with no natural gas, what do you think's going to happen? Eventually, it's going to be way too costly and no one's going to stay, especially companies. The migration will continue from the blue states. They don't want that to happen. They can't have that.
2: We don't need all this electricity. We could all cut back.
1: That's next.
2: You know, we really don't need prisons. You know, if, you know, we need to look at the value of every person out there and, you know, in prisons. You know, nobody is expendable, Bill Maher.
0: Murder victims are, apparently.
1: Yeah.
2: I love that statement.
1: Yeah. The victims always are for the left.
2: We are Red Eye Radio.
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0: We are Red Eye Radio. He is Eric Carly, and I'm Gary McNamara. Got tons of audio on the Dr. Fauci testimony. Well, excuse me, lack of testimony.
1: From we have all 111 comments that he made, and they sound very similar.
0: From last week. And a lot of people paying attention to RFK Jr. with Dana Bash on CNN.
1: Mm-hmm.
0: Actually, it was the Biden's head of COVID at the White House,
1: mm-hmm.
0: what he had to say, which I thought was more important. Mm. But they had a nice back and forth, RFK Jr. did. A nice, calm, relaxed back and forth with Dana. Here we go.
11: And one of the mistakes we made in the last time was suppressing those rights so people weren't being heard. Doctors who were saying you're doing it wrong were being marginalized and vilified.
12: Yeah,
11: and
12: because again, I really want to move on, but
11: yeah,
12: you were saying you were
11: on because
12: yes,
11: you
12: I
11: were
12: do.
11: Part of the problem.
12: No, I wasn't part
11: yeah,
12: of the
11: yeah,
12: problem.
11: There was absolute press malpractice. You weren't allowing your
12: Mr.
11: job,
12: Secretary,
11: your job is a fierce skepticism
12: okay.
11: toward authority. And
12: yes,
11: you weren't doing
12: I am.
11: That. You were
12: I am.
11: Beating
12: my
11: up
12: job
11: people
12: is also
11: who were dissenting.
12: No. Okay, are you going to, you want to sit here and attack me, or do you want to have conversations about public health?
11: You're sitting here attacking me.
12: I'm not attacking you. I'm asking questions about how to prevent the next pandemic.
11: And let me ask the question, and I'll tell you.
12: That's what I'm trying to do.
1: No, you just said you wanted to move on. He's trying to give you the answer.
2: Wow.
1: What's it come to this, Gary? We're here defending a Kennedy now. After all these years. Wow.
2: And I don't even like him.
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1: All across America, we are Red Eye Radio. He is Eric Carly, and I'm Gary McNamara. All right, the whole Fauci non-testimony last week. I keep saying testimony, but he didn't testify.
2: No.
1: This is really interesting because we talked about all the legal implications and why he might have said, I'm taking the fifth.
2: Right.
1: On Newsmax over the weekend, Sunday morning, Wake Up America weekend, they had former federal prosecutor Doug Burns on, who explained why Fauci probably took the fifth.
3: Of course, first of all, it makes him look bad, right? The great Dr. Fauci, the saint that everybody worships,
2: right.
3: Wonderful and amazing, and there he is taking the Fifth Amendment 111 times. So obviously that looks terrible, but that's more of the optics and the political part. Legally, real quick, if you are pardoned for robbing a bank on May 10th of 2020, and then you are called into Congress and they ask you about the bank robbery, you have no Fifth Amendment privilege. That's the easy part. But everybody got way too over their ski tips saying, he was pardoned, that's it, case closed. Not so fast, guys, because A, he's not protected for stuff that happens after the date of the pardon. That's number one. Number two, he's not protected against state investigations.
2: Interesting.
3: And now you have Florida and Louisiana. So the point is, he has a right to assert it. The next question, though, is did he properly assert it or not? Okay? Because the point is, wait a minute, what criminal exposure are you protecting against? And the answer is very simple, and that is that he was untruthful in Congress multiple times. He would have clearly gotten away with that, but for the fact that he idiotically put his diary on a government server, the government obtained it, disseminated it, and let me give you just two or three greatest hits. The death rate is 3%, he said in Congress, but in his diaries he has it as 0.2%.
2: Oh my goodness.
3: In Congress, I never pressured any politicians to close schools. In his diaries, I called Bill de Blasio. I told him to close the schools.
4: So he was like giddy about it.
3: He was in huge harm's way for perjury, which is separate from what he was pardoned for. And therefore, that's why he asserted the fifth. And then on this thing about, Kyle, what color is your tie?
2: Okay, I just asked you about this at the break. So why can't he just answer a simple question like that?
4: That's right. They asked him, what day is it?
3: Everybody got
2: what color was the carpet on the floor?
3: Everybody got fooled a little bit. And once again, they jumped in and started pontificating about, well, wait a minute. What color is your tie? That doesn't have to do with what you're pardoned for. But it could be deemed to be a waiver of the Fifth Amendment across the board if you answer that question. And I was smiling, having been through these rodeos so many times in my own law practice, both as a prosecutor and white-collar defense lawyer. And the fact of the matter is, he was coached well, which is, Dr. Fauci, if they ask you what size your shoes are, make sure you don't answer, et cetera, et cetera.
4: Yeah.
5: Don't, because if you answer one question, that may throw the whole thing
1: off. Which then again, what we addressed the other day, but he gave an opening statement defending himself and criticizing Trump.
5: Right.
1: Didn't he waive at that point giving the Fifth Amendment? Shouldn't he have started and said no? When you open up a statement, you're starting to make that you're making an argument. You're making an argument and you're blaming. He went after Trump in his opening statement. Mm-hmm. They said Trump was the problem. Well, at that point, don't you waive it, but...
5: And went after Rand Paul.
1: Yeah, went after Rand Paul.
5: Mm-hmm.
1: And the other thing is that we questioned the entire allegation backed by the emails that his staff was working to get him awards that would personally...

0: This is what he had to say about when he went into the White House, and then based on information that he learned, he's come to believe it's more likely the lab leak. Here we go.
1: You reshared a tweet that said, among other things, the available evidence overwhelmingly does not show that it, well, let me say it this way. You said that the available evidence points towards research-related incidents in Wuhan as the origin of the COVID-19 pandemic, and that we were funding research in an institution where we lacked full transparency into what research was being conducted. You agreed with that?
2: I did. This is going to surprise some people. You know, when I went into the White House, my view was this was almost surely a natural outbreak, maybe a lab leak. Based on information I learned and based on information I've seen, I have come to conclude that it is more likely to have been a lab leak. Here's the bottom line. No one in the United States knows for sure. The only people who know for sure are people, officials in China. And we still need transparency and accountability on that. So,
0: all right. So why didn't your boss want transparency on that?
3: Right.
0: Which would have been Biden.
3: Right.
0: Why didn't any Democrat want transparency on it?
3: At that time.
0: You know, the point is on almost everything when Democrats start making our points.
3: Yeah, years later,
0: they're making the points that we made.
3: Right. And it's exactly what we said back then. Well, doesn't anyone care about the truth? Take all the possibilities, because at that point, many of us were saying, we don't know. But why is the left shutting down one possibility, which appears more and more to be the stronger possibility? And of course, with time, that's really where the consensus grew, is the lab leak. Even Dr. John Stewart agreed.
0: No, but that was great.
3: Yeah, no.
0: When on
3: Colbert.
0: That really... In popular culture, that really changed everything.
3: Well, it shifted the mindset away from, because here's the thing. The rank and file on the left, they're not always on board with the radicals, all the radicals on the left in the moment. They're just quiet. So they're, again, some, nothing applies to all. And people just felt like they couldn't talk about it. This is what I think you're hearing from the audience members of Bill Maher. The question you asked, who's making up the live audience there with Bill Maher and the HBO show?
0: They used to be all liberal.
3: Because you're getting applause on points he's making that don't favor the left. And so if you think about it, you know, the mob rules, silence is violence, will come at you. And that's still alive today. But hey, nobody's going to know it was me applauding. Right? No one's going to know that, you know, I laughed at the whole John Stewart thing and applauded him when he did that on Colbert with the lab leak thing. No one's going to know that. They won't come after me, because plenty of people were nodding their heads. But the left, and building that other consensus that would have you eliminated from social media altogether.
0: Oh.
3: If you even brought it up, you might as well be drinking bleach while eating bowls of ivermectin or whatever it is.
0: That was said the other day.
3: Yeah.
0: Fauci was trying to save the world, and Trump's telling you to drink bleach.
3: Yeah.
0: No, never happened.
3: He never said that.
0: That was on CNN.
3: You know he never said that. And if you believe he said that, you're ignorant.
0: Did you see it was all over social media. Well, all over means I saw it probably five times. I mean, not like it was 50 million times.
3: Yeah.
0: But if I saw it five times, it was probably pretty active over the weekend. And it was the response basically was, this is why we defunded NPR. And it was NPR going back. It was December of 2020.
3: Oh, wow.
0: You know, talking about, you know, all the... You know, the conspiracies. And by the way, by that time, you know, I think we had more evidence, or there was more evidence

0: that it did come, you know, that there was a possibility it could come from China, but they were saying it's a complete conspiracy. There's no truth to it whatsoever that it came from, you know, a lab leak in China.
1: Right.
0: And now you've got Biden's chief of COVID-19 stating that he believes that it is much more likely a lab leak. And the problem is there's no transparency from China on it because they know in the lab whether it was released or not. And Biden and his administration and Democrats did everything to run cover for the Chinese to not let the American people know. And we asked the question over and over again to Democrats, why no curiosity? Why are you backing China on this? Now, we understand that the DSA, you saw over the weekend, has come out. I think there's a pledge or something that you can sign where you say that you support Chinese communism and socialism.
1: To get you in the door.
0: I have no idea. I just threw that out. I'm like, does that even make sense? I go, but nothing makes sense anymore coming from the
1: nothing.
0: The left. So I had to throw that one out because I died laughing.
1: Yeah, yeah.
0: But yeah, the NPR one, it was like completely wrong, completely wrong. I wish I could find that couple that I met about 5 months ago.
1: Yeah.
0: That I met at my hotel.
1: Huh. Right.
0: What are you talking about, Dr. Fauci? He saved the world.
1: Yeah.
0: Oh, man. No, here's what he lied about, this.
1: Mm-hmm.
0: And it was like, well, we didn't see that. Well, let me show it to you. No, we don't believe anything we read in the news. Well, then how do you form your opinion?
1: Wow. Yeah.
0: What is your news source?
1: Right.
0: They couldn't answer the question.
1: Of course not.
0: They could not answer. I got stares back. And I was actually kind because it was in a social setting. So I changed. I actually let them out.
1: Hmm.
0: And I know that's not like me, but sometimes it's like, okay, do I want to get into a fight in the hotel lobby?
1: Yeah, right. Exactly.
0: And then, but we went to other topics and the same thing would happen. I mean, on every topic I brought up, every single topic, and said, well, here's what it really is. Let me show you. No, we don't believe anything we read in the news. Well, then again, because I said again, how do you form your opinions? Glassy eyed. All right, next topic.
1: Yeah, right.
0: Like, wow.
1: No, you know.
0: I saw them the next morning going to the airport, and they, Gary, great talking to you and everything. Yeah, great seeing you.
1: All right.
0: You must have had a few more after I left.
1: Right. Or they just left the bar and went straight to the airport.
0: Yeah, exactly, right.
1: Yeah.
0: Right.
1: You know, but that's, you know, remember Dark Brandon? And it was late in the COVID game when he said, it's going to be a dark winter.
0: Yeah.
1: Remember, we're entering a dark winter. And he based on COVID. And that was pretty late in the game. I want to say that was going into the winter of 23-24 or 22-23. I don't remember.
0: That late?
1: It was late in the game. Another dark winter.
0: Wow.
1: Yeah. And everybody was like, what are you talking about? And then he just kind of went on about, and it was a post. It was a social media post. It's like, what are you talking about? And we're kind of past that now.
0: I remember when he said it. I just don't remember the timeline.
1: I'll have to go back and look.
0: It had to be 21 going into 22 because he didn't become president until 21.
1: Right. Yeah. No, I think it was pretty late in the game. It may have been 22 going into 23.
0: Wow.
1: Yeah.
0: We are Red Eye Radio.
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0: We are Red Eye Radio. He is Eric Carly, and I'm Gary McNamara. Yeah.
1: So it was the winter of 2020. He talked about it in the campaign season of 2020 into the pre-inauguration of 2021. Okay. And then did it again the following winter. And then when the Dark Brandon thing hit, remember the whole meme thing from Dark Brandon?
0: Uh-huh.
1: People attached that to Dark Brandon saying, it's going to be another dark winter.
0: Oh, okay.
1: And so he had said it several times throughout, but he started on the campaign trail. It was all related to COVID.
0: Finally, greatness from Jonathan Turley.
1: Mm-hmm.
0: Hunter Biden claims family is broke. He has defaulted on his $17 million in legal fees, says he has no wealth at all except for his arse. And Jonathan Turley wrote, from influence peddler to starving artist.

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5: Four dead at a fast food restaurant shooting in Idaho. With your 4 o'clock report, I'm Lee Mowen. Breaking now. More details from the deadly mass shooting at the Twin Falls In-N-Out Burger.
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7: We're getting inundated with calls. Reports of multiple people down.
8: 3 people are dead and 7 more are injured. 2 people firing shots at the scene. One is the shooter, the other an armed citizen trying to save lives. Taxi driver and Army veteran Terry Dudley was among those shot. His son tells us his dad has internal bleeding from those life-threatening injuries.
9: I woke up to getting a phone call hearing that my dad was shot.
8: Police have identified the shooter as 24-year-old Chad Williams and say he died at the scene from a self-inflicted gunshot wound.
5: ABC's Trevor Ault: since that shooting Saturday, 6 more mass shootings have taken place. Altogether, 4 have died, another 28 injured, and all those 6 do not have a gunman in custody.
10: Now, the latest forecast from the Jake Sweeney Chevrolet Weather Center. 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
11: Our Monday starting off with a lot of clouds and temperatures right around 65 degrees. In the afternoon, we'll see a little bit more sunshine come out, and the heat stays under control with a high near 80. Then heading to Tuesday morning, we drop to 63. From your severe weather station, I'm 9 First Warning meteorologist Mark Stutz, News Radio 700 WLW.
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13: I know you're
5: That's from Ignite Peace's Facebook page. They, along with the Miami Valley Immigration Coalition, held a Sunday morning protest outside the Blue Ash ICE facility. That's as TBS was shot down by the Supreme Court and Haitians called in for silent check-ins Sunday morning after the protections expired last week. Both groups plan for another protest at the same facility Sunday. A quiet weekend across downtown Cincinnati. Over 30,000 people took to the Queen City for multiple events. The Omega Psi Phi fraternity brought the largest conclave in their history, plus numerous sporting events and concerts across Cincinnati.
6: We also checked in with Cincinnati police to see how safety measures worked. Authorities say there were no major problems in the city this weekend.
5: WCPO 9 News anchor Tanya O'Rourke. Later tonight, the Cincinnati Public Schools Board of Education is predicted to rescind their approved earned income tax funding levy. That's after both the Hamilton County Democratic and Republican parties announced their opposition to the move. That's on the agenda for tonight's meeting. The deadline to place a levy issue on the ballots is this week.
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5: No lucky parking cone could stop the Reds from dominating the Pirates Sunday afternoon 10-2 to take 3-4 in the series. Chase Burns, with his 13th win of the season, he goes 6 innings, allows a run, 2 hits, 2 walks, and strikes out 9. It's 2 RBI each for Ellie De La Cruz, J.J. Bladé, and Nate Lowe, and Sal Stewart hits his 24th home run of the year. It's an off day today for Cincinnati before a 3-game homestand against the Sacramento Athletics. Brady Singer will start tomorrow night's contest. Meantime, the Yawls have swept the Gateway Grizzlies in 4 games thanks to Sunday's 7-4 and 3-1 doubleheader sweep. Florence has now won 8 in a row and now 42-30. It's a league-wide off day today before the Yawls hit the road, starting with 3 in Sussex County. And the playoff opponent for the Cincinnati Slingers has been decided thanks to the 56-48 win by the Las Vegas Rockers over the Pennsylvania Benjamins. That's your next matchup. That takes place Saturday at 1 o'clock our time from Las Vegas's Orleans Arena. Your next update is at 4:30. I'm Lee Mowen, News Radio 700 WLW.
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0: Now, it's Red Eye Radio. Gary McNamara and Eric Harley talk about everything from politics to social issues and news of the day. 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
16: All across America, we are Red Eye Radio. He is Eric Harley and I'm Gary McNamara.
2: Hi.
16: You know, the answer is so easy. We can solve this problem.
2: Yeah, which one?
16: Well, first off, you know, what I find amazing, you and I were just having a little bit of a conversation,
17: in our 4-second pre-show meeting.
2: Yeah.
17: And, okay, it was a little longer than that.
2: It was 10 seconds.
17: But I was telling you, you know, we were talking about, you know, the new parameters for a deal. When I saw that, I just went, oh my, just, everybody rolled their eyes at that one. The
2: they didn't
17: parameters.
2: Want to say framework because right. It's been beaten.
17: Can't do
2: like a dead horse.
17: The parameters, and you know, you and I were talking. I went to looking at Rapid Response 47.
2: Yeah.
17: And every conservative influencer, Trump is losing his base on this war.
2: Yeah.
17: He's losing his base on it.
2: Yep.
17: It's just like, for God's sake, stop. Then his explanations are just killing him. But as I told you, I said, nobody's really paying attention to that. It's still, when you think about it, when you think about, you know, the, you know, Bill Maher, I mean, his, the reach he is getting on social media. I don't know how many people watch the actual HBO show, but the clips on social media are all over the place. Everything is still what's dominating everything. Fauci, and you're not going to win that one.
2: Right.
17: That's dominating the WNBA.
2: Mm.
17: You know, all the cultural stuff, that's all over social media.
2: Mm-hmm, mm-hmm.
17: You know, the big story yesterday was, you know, Caitlin Clark just doesn't, it's like, she wouldn't, I'll get to the quote later on, but she wouldn't answer the question. And I forgot who wrote a column saying, you can't do that on this issue. You can't sit there and say, you know, basically, well, you know, there's both sides of the issues. I understand that, you know, without giving a specific answer. Mm-hmm. And they said, well, you didn't answer the question.
2: Mm-hmm.
17: The question was, what do you think about it? Because she was like, well, this is something that the league should take care of. And sporting organization, well, that's not the question. The question is, are you for it or against it? She said, I answered the question. It's like, no, you didn't.
2: Mm-hmm. Yeah.
17: But she's afraid to touch it. You had all the coaches. They interviewed every single, none of them would touch it.
2: Right.
17: Yeah. They all deflect in some kind of way, but that was just huge. And my point is, the cultural issues seem to be dominating it. Now, you and I pay attention to what's, you know, going on, but I'm serious. I don't think many people, I don't get anyone when I'm out there asking me about what's going on with the war.
2: No.
17: I just don't get, no, and so as I told you, I said, this election is this simple. On the Republican side, the president is losing his base on the war.
2: Mm-hmm.
17: It's getting killed in every poll, and the president and the Republicans don't care about prices.
2: Yeah, that's pretty right. Clear. That's the perception where it's just settled in. I read somewhere, it's just like the gas prices have settled in. Everybody's just factored in that gas prices are going to be high forever. And they don't think anything's going to happen between now and 28.
17: And I saw the thing the other day about, you know, about, not the other day, just here in the last 24 hours, you know, John, article on John Thune saying, well, you know, on the SAVE Act, they actually talk, you know, they can't get half the Republicans.
2: Right.
17: More than half the Republicans are with him. They don't want to get rid of the filibuster.
2: Right.
17: And so, you know, that's not going to happen. But it's like when Thune says, well, I'm worried about not closing down the government. I'm worried about, he's talking about normal business, but no Republican is out there screaming, saying we got to get down prices and the president's got to figure out what to do because he's getting killed. Now, on the other side, as you said, everybody sort of, you know, put that, well, okay, this is the way prices are going to be, but will they look for a change in November? Do they believe the Democrats?
2: That's the question. Who can do anything about it?
17: Can lower prices. And right. I think it was it a CNN poll that showed the Democrat favorability at 23%. Now, the problem with the Democrats is everybody is talking about the insanity, the absolute insanity of what they want to do. And most of the people getting the publicity of doing it are Democrats.
2: Yeah.
17: That are screaming about it. But I figured out a way. I have the answer for the WNBA.
2: Mm.
17: Because they're going crazy at Sophie Cunningham, who said girls should be able to play girls' sports. Why, you uncaring Nazi! I mean, it's like, it's just, it's absolutely insane. But I have the solution for the hypocrites in the WNBA. Mm. You don't care about transgenders. Otherwise, put your money where your mouth is. Make the league a biological male league.
2: Oh, no, I'm waiting for that to happen. I was about to ask, what's the poly market right now on the date where the first transgender biological male will be announced as a player in the WNBA?
17: Right. If you're not going to do that, then shut the hell up because you're a bunch of hypocrites.
2: Here's the thing. That's the next logical step. You could be a far-left liberal saying the same thing. That wearing a T-shirt at the game doesn't do you anything. If you don't put your money where your mouth... This is what the far left, the radicals... And we've always said this. If you're on their side, ask them why they don't take action.
17: Right. They're not taking action.
2: It's all talk. Wearing a T-shirt at a game is not... Anybody can put on a T-shirt. I do it almost once a day. There are days I forget.
17: But it was, you know, it's just so funny. I saw the one coach talk about, well, you know, the children. What are you, out of your mind? You're falling, you're I won't say falling into a trap. You're promoting the same propaganda that the left actually cares about of transgenders.
2: Course. Of course.
17: Because I saw that brought up by the one coach who was the Minnesota coach or whatever.
2: Yeah.
17: Who was talking about, well, the children. What are you talking about? You don't give a damn about the children. You're sitting there saying, and we've talked about it. The entire thing is the left is the one that has said, well, there's a major mental health problem here because we can't even talk about it, or you shouldn't talk about it on the right because these people will commit suicide, and it's way over what the normal of the average person is. Well, then your solution is to allow children to cut off their body parts?
2: Yeah. Yeah.
17: You don't give a damn about the children.
2: They don't care anything about the transgenders. Right. They don't care anything about the entire community. Right. And again, if the WNBA, if these activists in the WNBA actually mean it, then start petitioning now to start looking for transgender players who want to play in the WNBA.
17: Right.
2: Biological males who want to play in the WNBA. Right. And then those teams that are represented by those activists, take somebody who's on your roster now and kick them to the curb.
17: Well, no, I think that I'm going to go a step further. I think there should be open tryouts for biological males because that's what Sophie Cunningham said. I believe we should respect everybody, but girls should be able to play competitive sports with biological girls, not biological boys. Mm-hmm. And it has created this outrage of she's a hate monger, then fine. Then WNBA, step up. Make yourself a league where biological males can play against biological females, and all roster spots are open for biological males. Otherwise, shut the hell up, you bunch of damn hypocrites.
2: That's the first thing I said.
17: Yeah, I
2: said to myself, putting a T-shirt on means nothing. Yeah.
17: And by the way, the two girls that were in Portland, the one, I know the one, was saying, well, the reason I'm so passionate about it is because, you know, the one, remember the Portland coach? Mm-hmm. Was it the Portland coach? Yeah. Or was it Seattle? I can't remember. Mm-hmm. Nah, same difference.
2: Portland, Seattle. Yeah, they're all going to melt together. They're going to have one mayor soon.
17: But she said, no,
2: they're going to call themselves Chaz.
17: Oh, my gosh. So, she said the reason I was passionate about this is because I've had to compete against biological males.
2: Uh-huh.
17: But at the WNBA, they're sitting there, they're on this high horse. They're a bunch of hypocrites because if you truly believe what you're saying, then open the league to all biological males.
2: Yeah.
17: Do it. Do it. Otherwise, you don't care. I checked. There isn't one biological male playing in the WNBA. Not one.
2: Not that we're aware of.
16: And Sophie Cunningham's point was in competitive sports, women should play, biological women should play against biological women, and biological men should play against biological men. And she has been absolutely demonized by the WNBA that will not allow one biological man to compete in their league.
2: Yeah.
16: So shut up.
2: They've always been all talk. And, you know, again, this is the Facebook activism, I like to call it, or now you can say, I guess, TikTok activism. Click the like button. See, I support it. I support it. Put your money where your mouth is. You have leverage. Do it. Do it.
16: Do it. You can do it.
2: Campaign for it. Get out there. Tell the league they need to make changes now.
17: This is after the game. This is the game. All right, yesterday,
2: yeah,
17: where Caitlin Clark was finally asked about Sophie Cunningham because they play on the same team. Following the Indiana Fever's loss to the Minnesota Lynx on Sunday, Clark was asked about the controversy surrounding teammate Sophie Cunningham's stance that biological males should not compete in women's sports. Clark said it was something the Fever. It wasn't something the Fever discussed in their locker room. I think it's for the leagues and the governing bodies to work with the athletes to find solutions. Our focus is on basketball. That's why we talk about it. And how can we get wins? And obviously we didn't do that tonight. So we need to find an area to improve in that way. When the reporter pressed Clark for a reaction, she said, I just answered.
16: Oh, you did.
2: No, you didn't. No.
16: But think about it. She can't actually say women should play against women and men should play against men on the competitive level. She couldn't even say that. That's a victory for the radical transgender movement.
2: Oh, no, this is where it's going. Yeah. And the mob rules, and if you don't like it, then you're no longer part of the organization. You're going to lose your spot just for your opinion.
17: And you saw her coach was asked about it and, you know, basically said, well, I don't have enough expertise, basically, to, it's like, shut up.
2: Right. Expertise. Well, I don't know. I don't know these things. I'm just a basketball coach.
16: I'm just a cavewoman basketball
2: coach. That's right.
16: I'm not familiar with these fancy ideas.
2: Bounce ball, shoot basket.
16: All I know is bounce, ball, shoot, basket.
2: I used to say sell tickets, but it's the WNBA, so I no longer say that.
17: Well, for her team, they sell tickets because they've got Caitlin Clark.
2: Well,
17: and now, and we'll see. Sophie Cunningham's becoming a huge star. But think about how crazy that is. But the whole weekend, I'm like, some reporter should ask the question, well, then if you're saying that she's saying that biological men should not compete against biological women, are you saying it should happen? Because you don't have one biological man playing in the WNBA, you're a bunch of hypocrites.
2: Right.
16: Step up. If you really care, step up.
2: Right. Fight for it. Go to bat.
17: What a zoo.
2: I mean, I know it's basketball, but go to bat. They should use bats in basketball.
16: I'm not familiar with these fancy ways of understanding whether biological women should only compete against biological women.
2: Yeah,
16: I think it's Stephanie White.
2: I'm
16: cave woman coach.
2: Yeah,
16: ball basket dribble,
2: ball basket, timeout.
17: Oh, she was mocked.
2: Timeout at a press conference.
17: she was mocked like crazy on that one.
2: She throws up a T. You can't do that, coach.
17: By the way, when we say cave woman, that's not sexist. Yeah. That comes from a caveman lawyer from SNL, which would have been
2: right.
17: What's his name?
2: Phil Hartman.
17: Phil Hartman, yes. Mm-hmm. Phil Hartman did that.
2: Yeah. So no, we respect both genders.
17: Well, no.
2: When it comes to cave people,
17: no, we
2: cave persons.
17: No, we disrespect both sexes when they say something stupid.
2: Cave persons. we'll act like the left. We don't know anything about cave persons.
16: Hey, I'm not racist or sexist. I hate everybody.
2: That's right.
16: I treat everybody equally.
2: Yeah. If a woman wants to have bushy eyebrows, that's up to her.
17: What does that mean?
2: Probably cave woman.
18: Oh, okay.
2: Yeah,
18: okay.
2: Yeah, I'm guessing.
18: Okay.
2: Maybe not. Maybe it's just inherited.
18: Yeah, it's one thing I like about me.
2: Huh?
18: I noticed the other day, I see all these old guys in their 70s with the real bushy eyebrows.
2: Right.
18: And you can hardly see mine.
2: I saw somebody on...
18: like Uncle Leo on Seinfeld used to have like hairs hanging out 3 feet.
2: I saw somebody commenting on something on a news program. They were on a panel, and it was over the top crazy. Just go get, when you get your hair cut, just tell them, hey.
18: Trim, right.
2: Hey, get these out of my eyes. I can't see.
18: We are Red Eye Radio.
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18: We are Red Eye Radio. He's Eric Cronin. I'm Gary McNamara. Welcome and good morning. All right. I did find the quote from Caitlin Clark and Sophie Cunningham's coach in the WNBA, Stephanie White. I wouldn't say I'm educated enough from a scientific standpoint, but I don't believe that exclusion is the answer. I just don't. I do think that when we talk about various levels of sports, various governing bodies of sports, and things that go into that, as I said, I'm not educated enough at the different levels. I know growing up that I played with boys all the time. There weren't girls' sports back then. Not competitively.
2: No.
18: She had a similar answer to the follow-up asking if she would welcome biological males into the WNBA. I don't know. When we talk about biological males scientifically where we are, I think that's a totally different scenario. As I said, I'm not educated enough to give you a smart answer. I would say, though, I don't think that exclusion is the answer. You just implied it is because of the science. And I think we need to have deeper, more layered conversations.
2: More conversations.
18: What a bunch of cowards.
2: We need to just talk about it and keep talking about it and do nothing about it.
18: Yeah. This isn't a complicated topic.
2: Yes or no? Do they get in?
18: Yeah. No. Her answer should be no. If you wish to play, because we're talking competitive sports.
2: Yeah.
18: Yeah, you know, we're not talking playground sports, because that was one of the things. Well, I think the girls should be able to play with boys on the playground. Nobody's talking about that.
2: Not the question.
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4: So I eat the food and everything's going great. 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And usually I'm like, okay, let's kind of just sit for a second because maybe I'm having anxiety. 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Like, what is happening here? The pain is getting worse and it's getting worse. And I'm starting to break out in hives, like on my stomach. And I feel like I'm going to throw up. So I got my epinephrine, did the epinephrine, and my friend called an ambulance. They took me away, and the next day, the restaurant, I talk, and I'm like, what happened? This is my safe dish, and they're like, we have no idea. And so even like minor exposure can put me in a life-threatening situation, like what happened that night.
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1: And I'm Gary McNamara, along with Eric Harley. 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Well, do we have another ceasefire or whatever? I saw the report yesterday that a ship attacked again yesterday afternoon in the Strait of Hormuz. We'll get to that coming up in just a minute.
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1: So, where are we? Who knows where we are? I mean, it was another, you know, blood with the president now when he speaks and, you know, we're going to do this, it's going to be, and then backs off, and this has happened now. Somebody said 8-9 times now.
2: Yeah.
1: Over the last few months, it's happened. And I was reading here, just happened to go on X, and this was Mark Zell, who is vice president of Republicans Overseas and chairman of Republicans Overseas Israel. And he wrote, "This is all about the midterms. I've said this repeatedly and have heard from knowledgeable sources in Washington. The American public simply is tired of the war, and the administration is navigating the pre-election waters in order to avoid a Democratic takeover." And Mark Levin commented on it, our colleague Mark Levin.
2: Mm-hmm.
1: "I speak, and we've said this for the last couple of weeks. We said he's losing his base. The president is losing, not Democrats, he's losing his base on this. I'm not saying that they'll vote for a Democrat, but he's losing his base on the war."
2: Yeah.
1: "He goes, I speak to many Americans, solid patriots, MAGA, and the stop and go in Iran is frustrating the hell out of them and upsetting them. They want a victory despite what is said often on social media and by the woke Reich," you put there. "It's not just about gas prices, which have been lower through the last 6 months than during the highs of the Biden regime. And they cannot tell me the top three issues the GOP is running on, because congressional Republicans can't tell me. There is no coherent message coming from the Republicans." As I said, it's simple right now. The Democrats are crazy because they're endorsing the DSA candidates. Some of the harshest criticism is coming from lifelong Democrats as to what they're doing. And with the Republicans, the war is unpopular. It has been from the very, very beginning. The back and forth, or whether the stop and go, is just driving Trump's base crazy. And Trump and the Republicans don't even mention prices. It's if they don't even exist. I was looking now that Social Security next year, they're estimating 3.8%, could be close to 4%, which would be the, you know, inflation. And now, after

0: want it to go. So if inflation's coming back, you may have data that says, oh, and you may have on the board, you may have more votes for raising interest rates than lowering interest rates, which is not what Trump wants. He doesn't want them to raise them.
1: And so that's really the election right now. Democrats are crazy, absolutely insane. We'll get to even Bill Maher was saying, do you understand they want to get rid of the Constitution and the government? You understand what's going on here?
0: Yeah.
1: Joe Manchin going, could you support it? He was like, what are you, crazy? Joe, we'll get to all these audio cuts because they're really interesting. But that's what the election is about.
0: Yeah.
1: The Republicans, in the minds of the public and the president, do not care about prices. He may care about other things.
0: Yeah.
1: Does not care about prices.
0: No.
1: And the war is extremely unpopular. And he's losing his own base with the stop and go over and over and over again. And you can see it. I went to Rapid Response 47, where they posted, the president where he, said basically we're locked and loaded, ready to go, but I've decided to back off. Absolutely. And these are people that believe he should have taken out the regime.
0: Yep.
1: You keep taking out the levels of government over and over again. They're like, stop this.
0: Yep.
1: Stop it. Now, there's other things. I've seen other reports, whether they're true or not, who knows, that the Iranian people are almost ready to revolt. I saw that over the weekend.
0: Yeah. Somebody tell me how that is going to happen.
1: Yeah. So, but that's the, but we had warned back in February, you don't have a lot of time. If you're going to do it, you need to get it done. And we were saying by April, which means you don't stop. You don't stop. You finish the job, in month number one.
0: Yeah.
1: You finish it. And the most important part, and I saw another article too, and again, I can't verify it because you don't know that Special Forces, United States, this came from an Israeli paper. Hmm. That the sources say Special Forces are taking out levels of the government right now. Well, they're not taking out the people, they're not taking the people out that are refusing to actually negotiate, because that was the one thing. The foreign minister, okay, yeah, we have a deal. Then Iran came out and go, no, we don't. It goes, well, you're negotiating with somebody who doesn't make the decisions.
0: Right. Yeah.
1: And you're even admitting it.
0: Yeah.
1: And so you're losing your own base saying, well, wait a minute, where are we advancing if you're not doing it? And that's the problem. Republicans, and this is what independents think. Independents say, you don't care about prices. The president said he cared about us. He doesn't care about prices. The tariffs did not do what the president promised the tariffs would do. And it's hurting us. Every single day we see the prices. And the war's he's more worried about the war in other places. Fair enough. That's what they're thinking. I'm just simply telling you what independents are thinking. You can say it's fair or it's not fair. Doesn't matter what you think or I think. All that matters, because I want Iran taken out. I believe we said it from the very beginning. I believe it was a great opportunity. I know I'm in the minority and we're in the minority of people in the United States, but it's the right thing to do. If you
0: well,
1: can,
0: it's the only solution. If you right. don't want them to have nuclear weapons at some point, now is your opportunity. You started the way you started for a reason. Now you have delayed them, maybe by a decade. I don't know. Or they're getting help from China and Russia, and it will be sooner than a decade, or maybe it'll be 20 years. Maybe it'll be twice what you think. I can't tell you. All I can tell you is that there is no end game without taking out the regime and getting the enriched uranium, period. Now, I also said, if they come back and announce we've taken out the regime successfully through covert operations and with help from other nations and our own elite military, we've been able to take out the regime and we've been able to control the uranium. We have that in our possession now. Then I'll say job well done. But politically right now, it's all over the place. And if that is the case,
2: 700 WLW.
0: There are parts of

0: the mission I'm not going to talk about, and leave it at that. And don't say a thing.
1: Well, he didn't. The story didn't come from him that I saw.
0: Which one? Which story?
1: Story about special forces and their
0: team. No. I'm talking about what he's doing. Just the back and forth, and we're going to bomb. We're going to bomb like hell. Well, it's like the Karg Island. Hey, we're going to take Karg Island later today. I knew that wasn't the case because you don't announce a mission like that until after it's done successfully.
1: There was you saw the report yesterday that another ship was attacked.
0: Yeah.
1: Yeah. And so, Wall Street Journal. By now, it's clear that this up and down, back and forth from war of annihilation to peace in our time is Mr. Trump's chaotic way of war. He may think it's keeping the enemy guessing, but it's also keeping the American public unsure of what his war aims are or how he hopes to achieve them. No wonder the polls show voters have soured on the war. If Mr. Trump did restart the bombing, it isn't even clear what his strategic purpose would be, other than hoping that it would cause the regime to sign what he calls a, quote, deal. It's been clear since Mr. Trump agreed to a ceasefire in April that he wants out of the war. He's worried about the impact on the economy from higher oil prices, or as he memorably put it, becoming the next Herbert Hoover. He also wants lower gas prices going into midterm elections, especially as his approval rating falls below Joe Biden's and Barack Obama at the comparable period in their terms.
0: Mm-hmm.
1: And, you know, and that's the, you know, that's it. But we said, if you're, that's why if you, when you went in February, we said, you've got a limited time to do this, so you better go all in, or you better just do what from last year, saying that we are not back at war. This is maintenance to shut. This is basically war maintenance, nuclear war. This is to avert nuclear war. We're hitting them, you know, and Israel's hitting them, and we're going to continue to hit them every once in a while, you know, to take it down. But the government still remains the same, whatever. We went in so hard and then backed off.
0: Right.
1: And at that point now, that's the problem that you have. And think about it. I mean, everybody knows that. I mean, this is every news source is reporting. Well, yeah, who the president's negotiating with, the foreign minister. Well, he doesn't make the decisions. Well, then.
0: Right.
1: Then it really doesn't matter. And then it's like the negotiations start tomorrow. And it's like, you can't do this 8 times.
0: Right. No, you can't.
1: But the problem is now the president is losing his base, his most loyal base he's losing.
0: And all you have to do is be consistent on the messaging. I didn't expect this thing to, you know, I thought to myself, we're probably going to see boots on the ground at some point. I don't see this happening and accomplishing this mission without it. But I don't think we'll see boots on the ground before November. Be brief in your notes when you talk to the media and be consistent. We're keeping them in check. As you mentioned, it's a very simple process. Say less. Instead of threatening and putting everything on social media, you don't do that until the mission is over. We all know that. We're going to take Karg Island. Well, no, you're not.
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0: We are Red Eye Radio. He is Eric Harley, and I'm Gary McNamara. So we'll see where this goes here. Until parameters, frameworks, whatever. Senators on the Appropriations Committee on Sunday agreed to a funding bill that would prevent a government shutdown at the end of September and fund the government through part of December. Yeah. So that's just the committee. There's a list of, I think, is full vote tomorrow? Let me just check here. An initial procedural vote is scheduled for Monday. Mm. And Senate leaders are eyeing to pass the bill before going on recess.
1: Yeah.
0: So there you go.
1: All right.
0: We'll see what the details are. When it comes out, but so that's where we are there.
2: Yeah. And Todd Blanche saying he's the acting AG, but saying he is basically ordering that $1.8 billion anti-weaponization fund to be eliminated, you know, hoping that the two GOP senators blocking his confirmation would change their minds. We'll see what happens.
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0: Yes. Little manic Monday. Monday.
18: 6 o'clock already, I was just in the middle of a dream.
0: Turn that up, Russ Jackson. It's not even 6 o'clock. Haven't heard this tune in a while. This is a good one.

0: All right, Monday it is. I mean, look, we ain't going to change it. So good morning to you. Good morning to you. Try to quiet that down a little bit. How was your weekend? Hope it was a great one. Whether you chilled out, went out, whatever you did, hope you had a great time. Hope you had a chance to spend time around people that you care about, that care about you. There are a lot of people out there that are looking for people who care about them and that they want to care about. And we think about them too. So whether you're listening this morning at 5:07 in the mighty Buckeye state of Ohio. Boy, I hear Buckeyes and I'm thinking Buckeye football. I can't wait. The Commonwealth of Kentucky or the great state of Indiana. Speaking of football. Love that Kurt Cignetti. Love that guy. Gosh, love that guy. That's a coach there, man. Or other points in between to be on the free. Ethel, did he say free? He said free. iHeart Radio app. Download it. Free. And you can listen to us or any of the shows here on the big one all day long, no matter where you are. President Trump said last night that a deal with Iran is imminent and negotiations will begin today over the Strait of Hormuz and Tehran's nuclear program. And this is one day after he called off what he described as a potentially massive United States attack on the Islamic Republic. He was on Air Force One. Last night, Trump said he had been prepared to launch this attack. And then he got calls from Saudi Arabia, the United Arab Emirates, Qatar, and Iran, urging him to hold off to allow diplomacy at least one more chance. Trump said we were all set to go. Just about at this time right now, so that was the night before, and it would have been a massive attack. But when the allies called and asked to call it off, you sort of say, well, let's see. He continued saying the reason they asked is they think there's a deal. There's a deal on Hormuz, and there will be a deal on Iran's nuclear program. The denuclearization of Iran. That's a big word. Anyway, we'll see. The negotiations with Tehran are set to begin today. I just don't know what to think about this anymore. I don't know about you, but how anybody can trust anything. Those who are in leadership in Iran, and there's a lot of question about that. I just don't know if you can ever trust them on anything. I hate to be pessimistic, but look, the back of their bubblegum card tells you that's what they are and that's what they've been. So I admire the president for his patience. We'll see in the long game, because he's been playing the long game, to his demise, I might add. His poll numbers are terrible. Gas prices have gone up. They're nowhere close to what they were under Joe Biden, but everybody is feeling it. I feel it. You feel it when we go to the gas pump. And it's dragging the economy. Yet, he has found a way to remain patient, and he swears the deal is imminent. We'll find out. 5:09, we got lots coming up. Check the weather. Going to be a great day. Man, is it nice out there this morning if you haven't been out. I talk about it all the time, but when you get up and it's a clear sky, and if you don't live too close to a lot of bright lights that sort of diminish the ability to see the moon and the stars, if you are somewhere you can do that, take a moment and enjoy a beautiful morning. And then we get to start all over again today. Thank God for it. 510-700-WLW.
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0: Alrighty, our WCPO 9 first warning forecast presented by our buddy Jennifer Ketchmark, and she'll be along today in about, let's call it an hour. Beautiful morning, 65 degrees, no humidity, sunshine today. Our temperatures are well below the norm for early August. Our high today is only 80, even cooler tonight. Clear down to 60, sunshine, 82 tomorrow, clear tomorrow night, 65. There is a chance on Wednesday for an isolated rain shower. Thursday, more chances. Friday, more chances. But, look, our temperatures are in the low to mid 80s, and hopefully we're looking at sunshine by the weekend. But today, tomorrow, enjoy it. Enjoy it. 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
0: All right, 5:15 on this Monday morning. Brian Combs, how was your weekend?
9: Excellent, other than a little bit of rain here and there.
0: Yeah, I mean, it did get a little old.
9: Dodging the raindrops, a big part of the weekend, but other than that, I have no complaints.
0: Well, that's good.
9: Big tax week coming up in the tri-state today. We expect Hamilton County commissioners to ask voters to approve a property tax increase, benefit Children's Services. The question will be what the size of that levy would be. It could add anywhere from almost doubling the tax rate to just being a renewal, depending on what they decide today. The people who are recommending the size of that levy have said that it needs to increase by more than 70% to be able to fund the services that they provide, which are taking care of neglected and abused kids, providing foster care for those families. The costs have gone up considerably. So the commissioners meet at 10 this morning to decide that. Then later today, Cincinnati Board of Education is back in session, and it looks like they are going to vote on rescinding the earned income tax that they want to put on the ballot this fall. They have experienced a great deal of backlash over doing it this way instead of increasing property taxes because they feel it hurts people who work in the city more than it does homeowners. The Board of Education meets tonight. If they would rescind the income tax, there's a good chance they would go ahead and put a property tax increase on the ballot at the same time.
0: Help me with this real quick, and I know I'm really throwing you on the spot, so please, if you don't know, you don't know. It's okay. Believe me, I have to say I don't know a lot. If you were to pass this property tax for the Children's Services and you live in the city of Cincinnati, if you combine what you're already paying, and they generally base that on, what, every $100,000?
9: Yeah, so, I mean, a typical home, $300,000, so you could say.
0: So you would be paying, and I know I'm throwing you on the spot, you would be paying roughly what?
9: Double for the Children's Services levy what you pay. So right now it's in the area of $80 per 100,000 evaluation.
0: So it'd be 160.
9: So it would go to 160. Or that's if you have a $200,000 home. If you have a $300,000 home, which is a little more typical, I think, these days, it would be closer to 250. And that doesn't count whatever the Cincinnati Public Schools would collect on
0: that's
9: their
0: where
9: levy.
0: I was going.
9: Yeah, so then you'd add, so you've say it's a $200,000 home, you're adding another $80 a year for that, then the public school levy would bring in somewhere in the neighborhood of $70 to $80 million, which again, if you put that into the valuation, that would probably be another $40 to $60.
0: I wonder if you combined all those, it'd be interesting to know, say Columbus, right, or say Cleveland. And I know that we have taxes, just straight taxes on our income that have been lower than those cities in the past. There was debate about increasing them, and the mayor had said the economy's not good enough to do that right now. I just wonder how we stack up with others if you were to include the schools and also the Children's Services.
9: What I understand is a little different. Difficult to compare because not every county does it the way Hamilton County does. They have individual levies for Children's Services, for mental health. They have, you know, the MRDD levels. There's so many different levies that a lot of the other counties fund through their general fund. So it's kind of hard to balance out how that works if you want to compare it to other cities. But the bottom line is there are several increases that they're being asked to approve.
0: Thank you.
9: Coming up, our news, 5:30, Senator Bernie Moreno has an issue with a congressman who his daughter used to be married to, who is running for re-election. That one's finally boiled over. We knew it was coming. Now it's hit the fan, as they say. Details in 15 minutes. 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
12: Jack squat, man.
10: That's right, Romaine. I'm Spinach, and I might be neglected, but at least I'm not Iceberg.
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0: Our WCPO 9 first warning forecast presented by our buddy Jennifer Ketchmark. What a morning, man. 65, beautiful moon and stars. Today, sunshine, high of only 80. And we're in August. Tonight, clear, 60. Tomorrow, sunshine, high of 82. Tomorrow night, clear down to 65. There's a chance some rain could show up Wednesday. We'll worry about that then. All right, let's go, Russ Jackson. We got lots to talk about with Bill Seg Dennison. Good morning. How was your
15: morning
0: weekend,
15: there,
0: young man?
15: Everything was all right.
0: Yeah, little nice pickleball.
15: No, got
0: too
15: rained
0: much
15: out.
0: Rain. Yeah.
15: Got rained out Saturday. So okay. Again, Reds update: Chase Burns won his 12th straight decision. Big Sal Stewart belted his 24th home run of the year as the Reds rout the Pirates 10-2. So since he takes 3 of 4 in that series. Burns rolls to 13-1 with a victory. Stewart ties Joey Votto for second most homers by a Reds rookie. Key Brian Hayes and Tyler Stevenson also went deep. Stevenson in ninth, maybe as at last at bat as a Red. His first at bat as a Red was a home run.
0: Did you see his post-game
15: yes.
0: interview with Jim Day?
15: Yes.
0: Very emotional. In fact, if you haven't seen it, to those of you right now listening, easily you could Google it. But Jim Day became very emotional. Look, he gets to know these guys very well. Seg, for a long time, you did too.
15: Yep.
0: And Stevenson was really choked up. And you know what? I think it's really cool to see that side of players because I oftentimes think we look at them as robots.
15: Correct.
0: And that was real human, raw emotion.
15: Reds are off today. They'll welcome in the Athletics tomorrow night in the start of a 3-game set. Major League trading deadline is tonight at 6. No deals yet by the Reds. There were reports the Reds and Red Sox had discussions around a trade involving L.A. De La Cruz, but the two sides couldn't come to a deal.
0: Huh.
15: Of course, the Yankees got 2-time Cy Young Award winner Tarek Skobel to the Dodgers. The Yankees get Luis Garcia Jr., the infielder, leads baseball with a .560 slugging percentage. Former Red Tyler Malley traded from the Giants to the Braves, who need pitching help.
0: Hmm.
15: Bengals update. Bengals were off yesterday. They're back in action today at training camp at 10 a.m. They'll be in pads for the first time today. Preseason opener week from this Thursday against Detroit. College football, the Cincinnati Bearcats open training camp Wednesday at Nippert Stadium. I knew that would get you.
0: I mean, are you kidding me?
15: No, I typed it out, and "the" came out real giant letters. I don't know why they did that, but
0: because you're used to reporting on the Mighty Buckeyes or Bobcats.
15: Had to check out my typewriter.
0: Yeah,
15: 700.
0: All right, wait a minute. We got about a minute and a half here.
15: Oh, okay.
0: Because I want to ask you.
15: Uh-huh.
0: We were talking about the emotion of Stevenson.
15: Yes,
0: and he is heavily rumored to be on the trade block, and there are others. Brady Singer, he talked about it the other day.
15: Yep.
0: Was it his last start and how much he's enjoyed
15: Nathaniel
0: the clubhouse?
15: Lowe.
0: Yep. You think it's going to be an active day today for the Reds or no?
15: I think so, yeah. I think they're, because, I mean, those guys you mentioned, their contract's expiring. So I think that, you know, they're going to make some deals and get some prospects and just keep adding on to it. But, you know, you know, it's a tough time down there because, you know, you cover teams. I mean, I remember years ago when Aaron Boone got traded, he cried on my shoulder.
0: Really?
15: Yeah. I mean, these guys take it, like you said. I mean, that's their family and they're with them, 6 months out of the year?
0: More than that.
15: And in all, you know, from February to October. And, the families get, you know, they get to know their wives and kids and everything else. And then all of a sudden you get, you know, but that's part of the game.
0: It is.
15: It's part of the game. So, and they know that. They know that. But like you said, you see the raw emotion. Now, even Skobel was talking to the Detroit writers. I saw some tape of him. He didn't get as emotional as Tyler Stevenson, but he was he was on the brink.
0: Sure.
15: So.
0: All right, get me out of here, Siggy.
15: 700 WLW.
0: All right, Monday morning, time to say good morning to our aviation expert, Jay Ratliff. Jay, we are learning of a British Airways incident that nearly resulted in a, quote, near-haul loss accident. What is a near-haul loss?
16: It's another way of saying the aircraft was seconds from disaster. This was a British Airways flight. It was coming in from Dusseldorf, Germany, landing at London's Heathrow Airport. And it was early July when it happened, and the aircraft stalled as it was coming in to land, And that stall caused the aircraft to drop 2,000 feet in just 4 minutes. They had a failure of the air data system, which was something that was caused by a mistake the first officer made. So apparently the captain had to quickly intervene. They were able to regain control of the aircraft and able to land. But apparently the structural intensity on that aircraft was to such a degree that it was reaching the point where the aircraft could come apart. So it was a very serious situation. They're going to investigate it, find out exactly what happened. The findings of that will be shared with every airline mechanic, everybody, pilots around the world, because obviously this is a situation we never want to repeat. But it's scary just how close this aircraft came to, in essence, coming apart in air.
0: Now, every 2 years, there's the Farnborough International Air Show. That is now over.
16: It is, and of course, the Boeing and Airbus are always lining up to see who can walk away with the most aircraft orders. They do this at every air show. And in this one, it was Boeing that came out on top. They walked away with a grand total of 173 orders for Airbus at 154. So that was good that Boeing outperformed them, and that's going to lead to a lot of aircraft being made and jobs being supported, and that's great news. And I'll have more on both stories on our aviation blog today, which is sponsored by the Greater Cincinnati Northern Kentucky International Airport, which offers round-trip fares to Las Vegas, $249. That's thanks to Delta. You can find that and so many more great deals at cbgairport.com/deals.
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9: Lots of talk of raising tri-state taxes with a 5:30 report. I'm Brian Combs. Breaking now, we will hear today from Hamilton County commissioners who must decide the size of a property tax levy to put on the fall ballot. Several options before them to fund children's services, which Commissioner Denise Treehouse

0: says is the most important tax levy they have.
1: We had three public hearings. We had over 60 people testify in favor of the Children's Services Levy and the work that they are doing. We heard a lot of stories from foster parents and kids that have been impacted by the services that we provide.
0: Commissioners will look at several options this morning that range from renewing the current levy to doubling the size of the current tax. We'll have the meeting at 10 o'clock this morning covered for you. Cincinnati Public Schools are going to be meeting today as well, and they could be putting a property tax increase on the fall ballot. Board of Education meeting today to consider dropping its request for a new earnings tax in the city and instead opt for a property tax levy instead. After the board voted to put the income tax on the ballot last month, opposition was expressed by both the Hamilton County Republican and Democratic parties. Now, latest traffic, weather together.
2: 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Highway traffic in decent shape to start off your Monday morning. One exception. That's a broken down semi southbound 75 in the cut in the hill just after 12th Street. Right lanes blocked off. You slow down just a bit. Coming off of the Brent Spence Bridge. Chuck Ingram, News Radio 700 WLW.
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4: A beautiful start to our work week, starting at 66 this morning under a mostly sunny sky. We'll see a few early afternoon clouds, but highs today end up at the 80-degree mark. Tonight will be cool and refreshing, dropping to 60 thanks to a clear sky. And then tomorrow, how about more sunshine? Highs end up around 83, and humidity rises just a little bit. From your severe weather station, I'm 9 First Warning meteorologist Jennifer Ketchmark, News Radio 700 WLW.
0: Radar is clear, still humid today in the tri-state, and it's 68 degrees. New hope for peace in the Middle East. President Trump says a deal is close to end the fighting between the U.S. and Iran. The agreement would reopen the Strait of Hormuz, according to the president. He says when he got word of the pending deal, he called off a massive attack that was planned on Iranian targets. Republican senator says a fellow GOP congressman isn't fit to serve. Bernie Moreno going after a former relative.
5: In police reports, his ex-wife, Emily Moreno, the daughter of Republican Senator Bernie Moreno, accused Miller of throwing her against a wall, holding a gun to her head, and scalding her with hot water.
6: My former wife is engaging in a pattern of reporting incredible, serious, and destructive allegations with absolutely no evidence.
5: Senator Moreno now speaking out, saying his former son-in-law should not be serving in Congress. But Miller denies the allegations and says he intends to stay in the race.
0: That's ABC's Karen Hua. Demonstrators out in Blue Ash yesterday in front of the ICE facility where Haitians are being told they need to register for ankle monitors so they can be monitored as they can remain in the U.S. after their temporary protected status runs out. Cincinnati Congressman Greg Landsman says it's cruel to deport the Haitians who have been here for, in some cases, more than a decade. He is encouraging the Senate to pass the bill the House has already passed to extend their temporary protected status. Reds winners yesterday, and today is baseball's trading deadline. No deals involving Cincinnati yet. Seg have all those details coming up in sports at 5:40. Our next update's at 6. I'm Brian Copes, News Radio 700 WLW.
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0: All right, here we go. We got to start shaking, moving. 5:36 on a Monday morning. I know. It ain't easy getting going on a Monday. That we know. Very disturbing what happened over the weekend in Twin Falls, Idaho, where a shooter walks in the door of an In-N-Out Burger and starts shooting people. Three people are dead. Multiple people are injured. And, you know, this is one of those things where, you know, you'll have one group of people telling you about guns and cracking down on guns and gun ownership. Well, law enforcement made very clear that there were two other guys in that In-N-Out Burger that were two good guys with guns. The initial report that there was one citizen with a handgun who shot the attacker. And the police chief said there's no doubt that guy saved lives. But at their press conference last night, law enforcement noted that the armed citizen was not the only one who engaged the attacker. There was an off-duty police officer there and shot at the guy as well. Twin Falls County Sheriff Jack Johnson was commenting on the initial citizen, saying these people are true heroes in our community and should be celebrated. And their action diverted the shooter and no doubt saved many lives. The attacker, by the way, died from a self-inflicted gunshot wound. All we know so far about him is he's 24 years old. But three people are dead. Are you one of those people that believes we should be taking guns away from people? It should be harder to get guns. Or do you believe, as the Constitution says, the right to bear arms, and that if you meet different criteria, you can own a gun, carry a gun? 538-700-WLW.
15: My wife has been too tired every night for the last 3 years.
16: The boss drew a turd on my last job evaluation.
15: 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They weren't.
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17: 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I can't get enough as long as they're rippled. 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
21: Raise the possibility of changing the frequency of the central bank's regular policy meetings. One idea Warsh floated is for the Fed to meet six times a year to decide on interest rates and other monetary policy issues, and twice a year for discussion of a significant economic topic. The Fed meets eight times a year to set interest rates. Turning to trading, the event of the week for Wall Street is the July jobs report, which will be out on Friday. Ahead of that, stocks are seeing gains. S&P futures are up 38 points. Dow futures gaining 335. And energy executives are out with a warning. Even if oil prices drop, don't expect much relief at the pump. ExxonMobil and Chevron say a global shortage of refining capacity is keeping gasoline, diesel, and jet fuel prices elevated. Nearly 10% of the world's ability to refine crude oil is effectively offline due to the wars in Russia and the Middle East and other factors. Courtney Donahoe, Bloomberg Radio.
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2: Well, isn't that kind of you?
0: How are you?
2: I'm good. How about you?
0: I'm great. Now, look, over the weekend, it was one of those where you were waiting for it to rain. You know, we were told Saturday was going to be like a washout. It wasn't at all. Sunday seemed like it rained, stop, which leads me to you had a list of things to do. You mentioned about some of the things inside. We'll get to those later.
2: Mm-hmm.
0: Were any
1: most pressing, the outside needs addressed?
2: Oh, yeah. Friday, I was able to finish the fire pit area.
1: Oh, man.
2: Yeah, I worked till dark on

0: 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Elsewhere, you're doing just fine. No other accidents or broken downs to worry about. 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
2: 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I started The Rogue Recap because I wanted to talk about things I just wasn't hearing. 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
3: All right, our WCPO 9 first warning forecast presented by meteorologist Jennifer Ketchmark, who will be along in about a half hour to say good morning. Beautiful morning out there. Clear 65. Today's sunshine, high of only 80. Clear skies down to 60 tonight. Good sleeping weather. Throw open those windows. Tomorrow, sunshine, high of 82. Beautiful tomorrow night. Wednesday, chance of rain, isolated, albeit. All right, let's get to it, Russ Jackson. There he is. Bill Seg-Denison, good morning.
4: Good morning there, Thomas. Good morning, everyone. Reds update, Chase Burns won his 12th straight decision, and Sal Stewart belts his 24th home run of the year. Reds are out the Pirates 10-2, since he taking 3 of 4 in the series from Pittsburgh. Stewart tying Joey Votto for second most homers by a Reds rookie now, and Burns rolls to 13-1 overall on the season. He's the first Reds pitcher to win in 12 straight decisions since Brooks Lawrence won in 13 straight in 1956. It's Burns' 17th start, allowing 2 runs or fewer. Key Brian Hayes and Tyler Stevenson also homered for Cincinnati. Stevenson in the 9th, maybe his last at bat as the Red, with all the trade rumors rolling around. Reds have the day off today. They welcome in the Athletics tomorrow night in the start of a 3-game series. Of course, the action right here on 700 WLW. Nick Lodolo set to throw 60 to 65 pitches in a rehab assignment at Triple-A Louisville on Wednesday. Brandon Williamson continues his comeback. He'll pitch at AAA on Thursday. Major League trade deadline is tonight at 6 o'clock. No deals yet by the Reds. There were reports the Reds and Red Sox had discussions in a trade involving shortstop Ellie De La Cruz, but the two sides could not agree on the deal. The Tigers, of course, sent 2-time Cy Young winner Tarek Skubal to the Dodgers for prospects. The Yankees get infielder Luis Garcia Jr. from the Nationals. He leads baseball with a .560 slugging percentage and 23 home runs on the season. Former Reds pitcher Tyler Malley traded from the Giants to the Braves. Vandalia Butler and Bright State grad Boston Smith goes to Seattle as part of the deal that sends former Red Luis Castillo to the White Sox. And Frontier League Baseball, Florence swept a doubleheader from Gateway 7-4 and 3-1. The Yawls sweep the 7-game homestand, and they notch overall their 8th win victory in a row. Hank Zeisler with 3 home runs in the sweep. Bengals update. After a day off yesterday, the Bengals are back at training camp workouts today at 10 a.m. The team will be in pads for the first time. Preseason opener 1 week from this Thursday against Detroit. College football, the Bearcats open training camp on Wednesday at Nippert Stadium. Soccer League's Cup play begins tomorrow night. FC Cincinnati will host CF Paducah as a top Mexican league playing in the Liga MX League. Bill Dennison, 700 WLW Sports.
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3: All right, 5:45, time to check our news headlines, and for that we turn to Brian Combs. Good morning, sir.
6: Good morning. This could be the week that the government starts to deportations for Haitians living in Springfield and anywhere in the U.S. Now that they've lost their temporary protected status. There was a rally yesterday in Blue Ash. A number of people gathering in front of the ICE facility there to show their support for the Haitians. The Haitians are being told that they need to report to that ICE facility in Blue Ash to be fitted for ankle monitors so that they can be tracked as they remain in the U.S. They have also been encouraged to self-deport, to leave on their own so that the government doesn't have to come after them. We'll see how this all plays out starting today, if people actually show up, and if, as the government says, they're just being fitted for ankle monitors and sent home. The people who were demonstrating yesterday fear that once some of these people show up at the ICE facility, that could be it, that they could be taken away, separated from their families, many of them who are legal U.S. citizens, their children. We'll be watching today to see how this all plays out. Greg Landsman, the Cincinnati congressman, has released a statement. He says there's one chance to help the Haitians in Springfield that the Senate could extend the TPS

0: House has already voted to do this.
1: Ohio Senate.
0: No, this would be the U.S. Senate.
1: Okay.
0: The House of Representatives has already done this. And he says if the Senate would follow suit this week before they take their break, then the matter would be resolved at least temporarily for now. He says that many of these people work really hard in the U.S. He says they've started businesses, filled manufacturing jobs. He says many of them either work in nursing homes or are home health care workers taking care of our families.
1: You know,
0: he's worried.
1: This is the ultimate rock in a hard place situation here. I'm not sure it's better illustrated in any situation than this. Because if indeed we know they came here illegally, but there were some things that looked like they were allowed to stay. Now, all of a sudden, it's swinging back the other way. It seems like there has to be some reasonable ground here. If somebody has been a productive citizen, Springfield or anywhere, there has to be some common sense. Now, you find 10 of them that aren't, okay.
0: Right.
1: You know, they don't have a job. They're not doing anything. They've been hanging around. Maybe they've caused trouble. Maybe they've been arrested, whatever it might be. But the reason I say even more between a rock and a hard place is because Haiti is one of the worst places in the world right now. So the thought of them going back there, This is a tough one, man.
0: And that's what the governor's been saying. Bleeds. That's what Landsman's been saying. Coming up, our news, 6 o'clock, talking tax increases. Hamilton County and the Cincinnati School Board both have big meetings today. We'll have details in 10 minutes. 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
1: You know, I'm telling you, look, I think most people, and this is one of those where the overwhelming majority of people agree that there should be borders and that people should come here legally, not illegally. But, man. I mean, don't we have to have just a little bit of heart here? I have been the biggest proponent of this deportation, running the bad guys out, but there has to be some middle ground if these have been productive citizens to a community for a long time. There has to be. There has to be some compassion here. 549, 700 WLW.
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1: All righty, let's check those roadways at 10 minutes before 6 o'clock on this Monday morning. 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
4: 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Hearing dispatches for possible accidents southbound 75 near the Butler County rest area. I'm still looking. I don't see a delay through that area yet. I do see a little bit of a backup on southbound 75 through the cut. That's thanks to crews clearing a broken down semi that has the right lane blocked off above 12th Street. Chuck Ingram, News Radio 700 WLW.
1: WCPO 9 First Warning Forecast presented by meteorologist Jennifer Ketchmark. What a gorgeous morning out there. Moon shining brightly, about a 3/4 moon right now, I think. Maybe a little less than 3/4. Stars clear, perfect 65. Today, just spectacular. sunshine. Our temperatures are well below what we would normally be this time in August. High today is only 80. Tonight, clear skies, even cooler, down to 60. Tomorrow, sunshine, a little warmer, up to 82, but still well below the norm. Not the heat and humidity we're used to in August. And then Wednesday, there is a chance some rain could show up. We'll see about that. But the bottom line is, at least for the next, 9, 10 days, we are looking at temperatures where the high in the mid-80s. I found this fascinating story. A growing body of research suggesting that living near grandparents, but I'm going to get even more specific than just grandparents. Talk about which one and how they can have lasting benefits for parents, children, and family as a whole. Now, we think of the old, you know, Judeo-Christian tradition of an independent, self-contained nuclear family, right? You've got a husband, a wife, two kids. Recent research argues that networks of extended family members, particularly grandparents, provide a crucial bulwark for the family and child raising. This comes from a recent article on Substack, in which the author outlines the numerous and surprising benefits. Now, here's what's interesting. The benefits when the family lives near the maternal grandmother. And based on numerous scientific studies, this psychiatrist says he sees close proximity to a maternal grandmother as even more important for family success in a high-paying job. This is really interesting. He says one of the best ways a man can provide for his family is to do whatever is necessary to make sure his wife lives in the same city as her mother, assuming, of course, they have a good relationship. He argues that next to the father, the maternal grandmother is the most essential family member for the flourishing of both the mother and the child. He says, I've written many articles before about the importance of dads, and we know that there are so many men that are not being dads that have impregnated women and had children. We'll have more on that next week. But he says the other essential family role for thriving families is the grandmother, maternal grandmother, and having children within the same local context as a maternal grandmother is mission critical if we want mothers and the children to thrive. He says there's a ton of research that backs up his conclusion. He says maternal grandmothers have been found to offer critical support to new mothers during the pregnancy and postpartum. He says the presence of a maternal grandmother significantly reduces the emotional and behavioral problems in grandchildren. This is an overview of 45 studies covering every continent on the globe. The maternal grandmother's involvement regularly in a family was found to improve child survival in 69% of the studies. I mean, we're talking about places like Ethiopia, where a lot of children don't survive past the age of 3. Daughters with mothers nearby, they have children earlier with shorter birth intervals, and more of their children live to adulthood. So this is all part of multiple 45 studies. And the types of things that having the mom's mom, and it's not to, you know, exclude other grandparents, not the maternal grandfather or the paternal grandmother and grandfather. But it really is interesting the role of the maternal grandmother based on all of these studies. We're lucky we have

0: my wife's mother, who lives across the street, Martha Lewis. And she has been incredible in the rearing of our children. I don't mean just babysitting. I'm not talking about things like, I'm talking about the relationship that she has with them now that they're 21 and 23. We have been so blessed to have her. 557 News around the corner, 700 WLW.
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11: Just how much could property taxes be going up in the tri-state? With a 6 o'clock report on Brian Combs, breaking now.
12: Over my 9 years here, this is the most important levy that I think we have. And one of the most important things that we will decide upon as a county commission. And I do take that very seriously.
11: How much will taxes go up to take care of abused and neglected kids in Hamilton County? Commissioners have to decide today the amount of a property tax levy for the fall ballot. A review committee has asked for a 72% increase in the tax, but Commissioner Denise Driehaus says that's too much of an ask for homeowners.
12: I have offered the 39%, which is about half of what was recommended through the tax levy review committee, so their increase was closer to a 75%. And so we are looking at increases that are lower than that.
11: Fellow Democrat Alicia Reese says even a 39% increase is too much. She walked out of a meeting last week after becoming frustrated that her appeal for alternatives were ignored.
13: I'm always going to walk out when you disrespect the voters. Alicia Reese is going to walk out that door. When you want to respect the voters, we'll be in here. I ain't walking out at a meeting. I'm walking out on a disrespect.
11: In the end, the board was presented with 15 different options that include renewing the tax at its current level. We'll have the meeting today covered for you. Cincinnati Board of Education will be talking taxes today as well. They could rescind plans to put an earnings tax on the ballot this fall after receiving backlash from both the Hamilton County Republican and Democratic parties. Now, latest traffic and weather together.
14: 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Southbound 75 continues just a bit slow shortly after you come off of the Brent Spence. It's due to a broken down semi getting some help above 12th Street. Right lane's blocked. Everything else still in good shape, including inbound 74 at Montana. 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
17: We are looking at a beautiful start to the work week. Temperatures in the mid-60s this morning under a mostly clear sky. We'll see a few fair weather cumulus clouds around midday, but topping out at 80 and, again, turning mostly sunny for the rest of the afternoon. Tomorrow, more sunshine, high of 83, and then Wednesday, we will get back to some isolated rain chances, but highs getting back to more seasonal levels at 85. From your severe weather station, I'm 9 First Warning meteorologist Jennifer Ketchmark, News Radio 700 WLW.
11: 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It's 64 degrees right now.
18: They've asked us not to do it. They said, please don't do it. And other than their neighbors said that too. And so we're just going to see whether or not we can make it deal.
11: President Trump says he's called off a massive attack planned against Iran. Renewed hope today for a peace deal with new negotiations about to start. The president says the deal has to do with opening the Hormuz Strait and ultimately the denuclearization of Iran. Gas prices start the week higher than they were last Monday. Ohio's average is $4.08 a gallon this morning, just a penny less than the national average. Demonstrators out in Blue Ash yesterday, they were in front of the ICE facility to show support for Haitians who are facing deportation. Feds are telling all Haitians who've lost their temporary protected status to now come in to receive ankle monitors so they can be tracked as they go through the process of being deported from the U.S. They're facing deportation unless the Senate would join the House and extended their protected status once again. Cincinnati Congressman Greg Landsman says sending them back to Haiti would be inhumane. He says the violence that they fled in coming to the United States has only gotten worse. Senate is still in session this week, could act on the measure before taking a summer break.
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19: Here's the Reds update. Chase Burns won his 12th straight decision, and Sal Stewart belts his 24th home run of the season. Reds rout the Pirates 10-2. Cincinnati winning 3-4 in the series over Pittsburgh. Reds with a day off today. They welcome in the Athletics tomorrow night, the start of a three-game series. The action right here on 700 WLW. Bengals update. After a day off yesterday, the Bengals are back at training camp workouts today at 10 a.m. Team will be in pads for the first time. Bill Dennison, 700 WLW Sports.
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0: 6:06 on your Monday morning. Good morning to you, and welcome to the morning show on the big one. 700 WLW. Love this lady's voice. Let's hear a little bit of this, Russ.
20: Her

0: Kim Carnes, man, she had some hits there for a while. She kind of fell off the planet. I haven't heard anything about her for years. Been a lot of talk about people getting help in Cincinnati after the flooding, where we had anywhere from 5 to 6 inches of rainfall back on July the 17th. Well, the first quote-unquote casualty, sadly, following all that flooding, a longtime Oakley Cafe is shutting its doors for good because of the storm. Rooted Juicery, which is on Madison Road in the Oakley Square, announced that they're permanently closing their flagship location. They have been there for 11 years. They said, our Oakley location experienced severe flooding, more than 2 feet of water filling our basement. Said, our team has been working hard to clean it up, assess the damage, get everything back in order, but we're still navigating the aftermath. That, now, those were the quotes from them 3 days after the flooding. And then over the weekend, they said, a lot of consideration. We've made the difficult decision to permanently close our Oakley location. While it's bittersweet to say goodbye to a space that has meant so much to us and our community, we're looking ahead with excitement for what is next. They said, we're still in the process of moving, setting up a kitchen, settling into our new home. So thank you in advance for your patience. We can't wait to welcome you and continue serving you in our next chapter. If you really like it, you got to go down to Over the Rhine on Vine Street for their other location. They're best known. They make, you know, house-made juices and smoothies and all that kind of thing. But I know with our daughter living not too far from there, a lot of people have been going there for a long, long time. We wish them well. 608-700-WLW.
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0: All righty, we say good morning today to our buddy Monica Ricks. Been a while from the Bloomberg Newsroom.
7: Tom.
0: Good morning to you, Monica. How you doing?
7: Great. It has been a while, hasn't it?
0: Yeah, it has, but we have missed you.
7: Oh, I love hearing that.
0: All right. I hope you had a great weekend.
7: You too.
0: Yeah.
7: Little bit of a busy one. Did you go to the movies at all?
0: You know, my wife and I had said, you know what, they had a big Chris Stapleton concert down at the football stadium here in Cincinnati, and there was talk about thunderstorms and rain, and indeed that happened. We said, you know what, because she tells me, Monica, I need to be a little more fluid. I need
7: okay.
0: to be a little more fluid. So we decided we were going to go close to downtown, have a little dinner, and then we go down and scalp some tickets at the last minute.
7: Got it. And it worked out.
0: No, it didn't. It started raining. And so we decided, okay, that's it. We gave it a shot. But you know what? We gave it a shot. We had a good weekend.
7: And that's what happens when you're fluid.
0: Yeah. Thanks for reminding me, Monica. I've got her and now I've got you. Going to be a busy week for economic data.
7: Yeah, we've got a big U.S. jobs report coming out on Friday, and it's forecast to show a bit of a decline from May thanks to a World Cup hiring boom, and that's for those major cities that had those matches. We should also get more earnings that'll start to roll in. We've got SpaceX tomorrow, which posts its first earnings report after its blockbuster IPO. Paramount Skydance and Warner Brothers Discovery also report this week amid uncertainty over their multi-billion dollar merger. We'll hear from drug giants Pfizer, Merck, Novo Nordisk, and we've got McDonald's and Tyson Foods reporting as well in light of those record high beef prices.
0: Okay. And apparently Americans are rethinking their love affair with plant milks.
7: Yeah, retail sales by volume of dairy-free milks have fallen more than 5% every year for the last 3 years, and that's according to data from market researcher Circana. They say it's forcing some plant milk producers to rethink their strategy. So we know Danone is rolling out high-protein products under its Silk plant-based banner to reignite growth, but others are just see what I did there? Others are cutting bait altogether. The shift driven by consumers looking for simpler diets with fewer ingredients.
0: Okay. And the futures this morning, Monica?
7: They're good. Way up in the green. Dow futures up close to 400 points. NASDAQ futures up 131. S&P futures also up 40 points. And that's despite ongoing hostilities in the Middle East. Iran says they're getting talks going to reopen the Strait of Hormuz, hopefully soon.
0: Okay.
7: From Bloomberg, I'm Monica Ricks on News Radio 700 WLW.
0: You know, Jennifer Ketchmark, it's so nice to have you here and have you back.
8: Hey.
0: Good morning.
8: How are you?
0: I was just telling Monica, you know, my wife tells me I need to be, Jennifer, a little more fluid.
8: Fluid?
0: Fluid.
8: In your speech?
0: You know, just kind of roll. No.
8: In life? Yeah, just in roll life. With the punches in life? Oh, yeah.
0: Roll a little bit better. Right. You know what I mean?
8: Okay.
0: So, you know, we tried that thing where we said, you know what, we're going to go downtown or we're going to go close to downtown. We went to Mount Adams to have dinner and we had said, okay. And I went along with a program that if it's not raining, we're going to go down to Chris Stapleton and just scalp some tickets and go to the show.
8: Okay.
0: But, I mean, then here comes the rain, here come the thunderstorms, and it didn't happen. We wound up meeting some other friends, had a beer or two. So I'm trying, Jennifer, to be more fluid.
8: It works. I did the same thing Saturday night. I had plans. The rain messed it up, but a friend was just up the road, and I was like, listen, I got beers in my fridge, and I've got a back patio that's covered. So we made it work.
0: How about that?
8: You're
0: very
8: fluidity.
0: Fluid, Jennifer. I need to learn from you. You're fluid.
8: Please don't learn from me in life. Okay. Oh, God. So, hey, I got to get you a quick weather forecast because I've got to go talk about another story on the newscast. But we today have a great Monday. Beautiful, mostly sunny day. Highs only around 80. Nice little breeze even out there this morning. It's really nice as you pop out the door. Tomorrow morning, it'll be cooler down to 60. And then tomorrow, another day with sunshine and a high of 83 degrees.
0: All right. Go have at it.
8: Talk to you soon.
0: See ya. Jennifer Ketchmark, kind enough to join us as always on the morning show. And of course, the most liked member of the morning show is Chuck Ingram.
9: Oh, that's me.
0: That's you.
9: Yeah.
0: Just ask Julie Isferding. What's happening out there this morning?
9: I got some pretty good news for you this time around. This from the UC Health Traffic Center. 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They cleared the broken down semi southbound 75 that was blocking the right lane in the cut. So there's no delay out of downtown now. Northbound continues to look good. So does inbound 74 and 275 at Loveland. Chuck Ingram, News Radio 700 WLW.
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0: All right, 6:15, time to check our news headlines, and for that, we turn to Brian Combs. Good morning, sir.
11: Good morning. We've turned the calendar to August. Today marks the first Monday of the new month, and Cincinnati City Council will be returning from an extended summer break. They've been off for about 8 weeks now. In the midst of that, some of the worst flooding the city's ever seen. And as council meets this week, they will be asking the administration for ideas, suggestions, plans to make sure that the flash flooding problems that we saw a couple of weeks ago are not repeated. People who live and own businesses in Hyde Park apparently are planning to turn up en masse at City Hall tomorrow for a committee meeting that has to do with the infrastructure in the city.

0: and they will be asking for solutions as well. The city, we came to find out yesterday, saw a record amount of rainfall in June and July. The heaviest total over 22 inches for those 2 months that we've ever seen on record since the Weather Service has been keeping records for the east side of Cincinnati that go back to the 40s.
1: Yeah, and I was just talking about Rooted Juicery right there in Oakley. They've been there. That was their flagship home. They've been there almost 12 years, and they announced 2 days ago they're shutting down permanently.
0: Yeah.
1: 2 feet of water in the basement.
0: These are problems that I think we'll hear a lot more about as people step forward tomorrow.
1: Yep.
0: Coming up, our news, 6:30. We'll talk about the president's latest proclamation that the war in Iran could be ending. He said he was planning a massive attack over the weekend, called it off because peace talks seem to be making some progress. They'll renew in earnest today. Those details in 15 minutes. 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
1: 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People get rolling on a Monday morning.
4: And most of them are rolling right along. Yep. 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I'm not seeing any major time delays to deal with on the highways. I did hear of a rough way to start your Monday morning on 132 of Woodville in Claremont County, a broken down car with a broken axle. Not a good start to the week. Chuck Ingram, News Radio 700 WLW.
1: WCPO 9 First Warning Forecast. You just heard it from Jennifer. Beautiful day today. Beautiful morning right now. 65. Clear skies. Sunshine today. Our high is only 80 degrees. How nice is that? Down to 60. You can open up the windows. My grandfather used to say, Tom, that's good sleeping weather. He was a Virginian, so he had that sleeping weather. You like that, don't you, Siggy? Sunshine tomorrow. Touch of 82. I loved him. God, I live with them every summer down in the Outer Banks of North Carolina. enjoyed every minute of it. God rest their soul. They're smiling. We're talking about them on the big one right now. Okay, 621. Let's get to it, Russ. We got lots happening with our main man.
5: Sports.
1: Bill Seg Dennison. How are you, brother?
6: They're doing all right, Thomas. Sports brought to you by Richter and Phillips Jewelers, Cincinnati's best place to buy an engagement ring. Reds update, Chase Burns won his 12th straight decision. Big Sal Stewart hit his 24th home run of the year. Reds route the Pirates 10-2. Cincinnati winning 3 of 4 in the series over the weekend. They're off day today. They welcome in the Athletics tomorrow night. Start of a 3-game series. Major League Baseball trading deadline tonight at 6. No deals yet by the Reds. There are reports the Reds and Red Sox had discussions around a trade involving Elly De La Cruz, but the two sides could not agree on a deal. The big trade so far, the Detroit Tigers sending 2-time Cy Young Award winner Tarek Skubal to the Dodgers for prospects. Bengals update after a day off yesterday. Bengals are back at training camp today at 10 a.m. The team will be in pads for the first time. Preseason opener 1 week from this Thursday against Detroit. 700 WLW.
1: All right, Monday morning, time to say good morning to our aviation expert, Jay Ratliff. Jay, we are learning of a British Airways incident that nearly resulted in a, quote, near-haul loss accident. What is a near-haul loss?
7: It's another way of saying the aircraft was seconds from disaster. This was a British Airways flight. It was coming in from Dusseldorf, Germany, landing at London Heathrow Airport. And it was early July when it happened. And the aircraft stalled as it was coming in to land. And that stall caused the aircraft to drop 2,000 feet in just 4 minutes. They had a failure of the air data system, which was something that was caused by a mistake the first officer made. So apparently the captain had to quickly intervene. They were able to regain control of the aircraft and able to land. But apparently the structural intensity on that aircraft was to such a degree that it was reaching the point where the aircraft could come apart. So it was a very serious situation. They're going to investigate it, find out exactly what happened. The findings of that will be shared with every airline mechanic, everybody, pilots around the world, because obviously this is a situation we never want to repeat. But it's scary just how close this aircraft came to, in essence, coming apart in air.
1: Now, every 2 years, there's the Farnborough International Air Show. That is now over.
7: It is, and of course, the Boeing and Airbus are always lining up to see who can walk away with the most aircraft orders. They do this at every air show. And in this one, it was Boeing that came out on top. They walked away with a grand total of 173 orders for Airbus at 154. So that was good that Boeing outperformed them, and that's going to lead to a lot of aircraft being made and jobs being supported, and that's great news. And I'll have more on both stories on our aviation blog today, which is sponsored by the Greater Cincinnati Northern Kentucky International Airport, which offers round-trip fares to Las Vegas, $249. 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
8: On August 4th, 1962, Marilyn Monroe died. 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
24: The county needs more money. How much is on the line? This is the 630 Report. Good morning. I'm Sandy Collins. Breaking now, Hamilton County Commissioners will decide today how much a property tax levy could increase to pay for services for abused and neglected children. A review committee recommended a 72% increase, but Commissioner Denise Driehaus says that's too much to ask homeowners.
25: I want to support a levy that is as low as we can go for the taxpayers, but still funds basic mandated services to keep kids safe and to help them thrive in this community.
24: Now, her fellow Democrat Alicia Reese says even a 39% increase is too much. The board has 15 options to consider, including renewing the levy at its current level, and we'll have that morning meeting covered for you here. 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Now the latest traffic and weather together.
0: 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Crews are working with an accident southbound 75 just below the rest area before you get to 129 in Butler County. Everybody's lined up on the right shoulder, but that may change. They just called for medical help. Northbound 75 and northbound 471 still look good into town. Chuck Ingram, News Radio 700 WLW.
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7: A beautiful start to our work week, starting at 66 this morning under a mostly sunny sky. We'll see a few early afternoon clouds, but highs today end up at the 80-degree mark. Tonight will be cool and refreshing, dropping to 60 thanks to a clear sky. And then tomorrow, how about more sunshine? Highs end up around 83, and humidity rises just a little bit. From your severe weather station, I'm 9 First Warning meteorologist Jennifer Catchmark, News Radio 700 WLW.
24: A cool and clear 64 degrees here on this Monday morning. Many Ohioans now getting record high electricity bills this month. New numbers from the Ohio Utility Rate Survey show residential bills that are bigger than ever for the average subscriber in many of the Ohio cities. From Columbus, they're paying a big jump for July power usage as well. And the average total there, only a dollar less than the previous record back in May of 2024. We do have that beautiful forecast to start the week and the hottest month of the year in a place that's seen more than its fair share of rain.
19: The National Weather Service has been recording data from Lunkin Airport since 1948, and between June 1st and July 31st, close to 22 inches of rain fell on Cincinnati's east side. This more than in any other two-month span in the Weather Service's recorded history at the airport. Close to 12 inches of rain fell in June, and a little over 10 inches in July, with 5 to 6 inches of that rain falling within a two-hour period July 17th, causing flash flooding that left water damage to homes and businesses in neighborhoods like Hyde Park, Oakley, Mount Lookout, Madisonville, and other locations, and blame for a man's death in Fairfax. I'm Sean Gallagher, News Radio 700 WLW.
24: Meanwhile, Cincinnati City Council returns from its summer recess this week with flood prevention high on the agenda. Council members will consider proposals to study replacing the Madison Road Bridge and floodgate in Oakley, adding underground retention basins and expanding green infrastructure to better handle major storms. And the Reds update is coming up with Seg here in less than 10 minutes. I'm Sandy Collins. Next update at 7, News Radio 700 WLW.
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29: It's August 2023, a county government meeting in Pennsylvania's Lehigh Valley. A young woman, early 20s, steps up to the mic to speak.
30: My two-month-old son was happily drinking milk from his bottle when he quickly started choking, turned blue, and went limp. My boyfriend transported our son to the changing table as I grabbed an anti-choking device and my boyfriend began assembling it. Two pumps of the device and my son was conscious, gasping for air and coughing up milk.
29: They all went to the ER to make sure the baby was okay.
30: But upon arriving at Lehigh Valley Hospital, the diagnosis quickly became something so different.
29: One of the doctors had a theory.
30: She stated to my father and mother-in-law that we are young, first-time parents who got frustrated with our baby and violently shook him to make him stop crying, and a confession would only make things easier for us.
29: The parents were told to leave the hospital without their son, and he wouldn't come home for 7 whole months.
30: I'm a postpartum mom dealing with the grief and the trauma of my son being ripped from my arms. And I'm a mom who lost everything in less than 24 hours due to one doctor's misdiagnosis. Enough is enough.
29: And then the next person speaks. and the next one. The stories they tell form a pattern of parents walking into a Lehigh Valley hospital to get help for a child, only to leave without them. And the same doctor's name kept coming up again and again. A pediatrician.
3: I ask you.
5: All right, here we go, here we go, here we go. On a Monday morning, August 3rd, year of our Lord, 2026. Good morning to you. Are there people in your life that maybe you'll share that you're going through some tough times and, you know, they'll look at you and they'll say, hey, look, I understand what you're going through, but there are always people out there that have it a lot worse. And sometimes you hear that and it's in one ear and out the other because we're consumed. I do. With our own situation. And that's why I love these stories about this Dallas woman. Read about this over the weekend. This woman is named Kashmir Culberson. She was born 30 years ago without arms. Her entire life, she's never had arms. She just had a baby. Turns out, the same nurse that delivered her was the same nurse who delivered her daughter, Zenova. But motherhood, no problem. We've all seen the video on television before about people who have no arms and they're able to do these things with their feet and you just can't believe it. Saw the video. She says, I fix my daughter's hair. I get her dressed. I feed her. I change her. I play with her. I do everything. Apparently, this woman is a content creator with hundreds of thousands of followers. And now she is a mother to a healthy, happy baby girl. All about improvising and making the most of what we do have rather than complaining about what we don't. She said, I want my daughter to be as independent as me. Everybody has a hard life. Everybody has different challenges. But you know you're strong and tough when you can get through it. What an amazing story. 638 700 WLW.
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9: Hyundai posted its best ever U.S. July sales, with deliveries rising 4% from a year ago. The automaker says strong demand for hybrids helped fuel the gains, with sales of those cars jumping 35% year over year. The compact Elantra sedan and Tucson SUV led the way as Hyundai's top-selling models. Checking on the market, signs of easing tensions between the U.S. and Iran is sending stock futures higher this morning. Iran suggesting that negotiations to get ships moving through the Strait of Hormuz are making progress. And artificial intelligence is making hiring faster, but not necessarily easier. Nearly three quarters of HR professionals say they're seeing more candidates exaggerate or fabricate their qualifications, according to a survey from Equifax. Meantime, more than a third say AI-generated resumes and application materials have actually reduced their confidence in hiring decisions. However, 80% report that AI is improving hiring. Courtney Donahoe, Bloomberg Radio.
5: All righty, Chuck Ingram, good morning, sir. Hope you had a great weekend.
0: Certainly did.
5: You showed me the pictures of that deck and that brand new fire pit.
0: Yes, sir.
5: That's a big league operation.
0: I'm telling you what, it's actually coming together. I'm like, this is pretty cool.
5: I mean, it looks awesome. And come the fall, man, you get that fire pit rolling on a nice, maybe 50, 40-something degree night.
0: Yeah.
5: Love it.
0: Sounds good.
5: What's happening out there?
0: From the UCL Traffic Center, nearly 60% of Americans waiting on an organ transplant are from multicultural communities. 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Crews are working with an accident, southbound 75, just before you get to 129 after the rest area in Butler County. Everybody's lined up on the right-hand side at the moment. We've got emergency crews coming in for some injuries, though that may change things. Northbound 75 is doing fine through the cut. So is inbound 74 at Colerain. Chuck Ingram, News Radio 700 WLW.
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5: Our WCPO 9 First Warning Forecast presented by meteorologist Jennifer Ketchmark. Great morning out there. Sun beginning to rise. Temperatures in the mid-60s.

0: young winner Tarik Skobel to the Dodgers for prospects. Former Reds pitcher Tyler Malley was traded from the Giants to the Braves. And Vandalia Butler and Wright State grad Boston Smith goes to Seattle as part of the deal that sends former Reds pitcher Luis Castillo to the White Sox. Frontier League, Florence sweeps a doubleheader from Gateway 7-4 and 3-1. The Yawls have sweeped the seven-game homestand and overall have won 8 in a row. Bengals update. After a day off yesterday, the Bengals are back at training camp. Workouts today at 10 a.m. The team will be in pads for the first time. Ted Karras gives a first-week wrap-up.
1: I think we really have a great sense of what our running identity wants to be. We have good continuity in the O-line. And you better bring your best every day against this D-line. Because this is about as grown man of a team as I've ever been a part of.
0: College football, the Cincinnati Bearcats will kick off their training camp Wednesday at Nippert Stadium. 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
4: Alrighty, 6:45 on the nose. Mercy, mercy me on a Monday morning. Man, we got it going on today. Time to check our news headlines, and for that, we say good morning to Brian Combs. How are you, sir?
5: I'm doing well. Good morning. Hard to find many things these days that Democrats and Republicans can agree on. But after the Cincinnati School Board voted to put a levy on the fall ballot to start a new earned income tax in Cincinnati, both the Hamilton County Republican Party leader and the Democratic Party Executive Committee came out in opposition to it. The Republican Party leader said there's a lot of things the schools need. More money's not one of them. The Democratic Party leadership has more an issue with the type of tax that's being enacted. They oppose an earned income tax that would be enacted just within the school district. They say it would unfairly impact low-income people who live in the city, maybe make $15 an hour and would have to now start paying more in taxes to the schools. They would prefer that the school board put a property tax increase on the ballot, go the traditional route for funding schools in Ohio, say that would spread it out, not just among homeowners, but would mean that businesses and corporate entities, organizations that own property would have to pay the tax as well. The school board is meeting tonight, and they are expected to take a vote on rescinding the earned income tax, and then we'll see where they go from there. But we'll be watching that meeting. It's at 5:30 at the Board of Education Center in Mount Auburn. Also talking tax increases, Hamilton County Commissioners, they are looking at a property tax increase this fall. We'll have those details at 7 on News Radio 700 WLW.

0: roughly 10 days ago. Shannon Ruff, black male, 25 years old, 6 feet, 140 pounder. Shannon Ruff has a history of weapon offenses, resisting arrest, obstructing official business. 6'3", 140 pounder. That is a tall, skinny young man. He was last known to live on Smith Road in Norwood. If anyone has information on where police can find Shannon Ruff, please call Crime Stoppers at 513-352-3040. And we remind you, all tips remain anonymous. All right, hear that sound? Your chance to win 2 tickets to an upcoming Reds game. Thanks to us here on The Morning Show. If you call right now, 513-749-7000. 513-749-7000. And you correctly identify yesterday's Reds play of the game. You're going to a game on us. Hopefully we have a winner. 648-700-WLW.
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0: All right, Chuck Ingram, 10 before 7. I would imagine picking up a little bit. Perhaps I'm way off base. Give us the latest update.
8: Nope, you're right on the money. The accident's not helping on southbound 75. This from the UC Health Traffic Center. 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The wreck is just below the rest area in Butler County before you get to 129. Right lane's blocked off now. There are injuries, so that's enough to back traffic to Monroe and 63. Elsewhere, moving at a pretty good pace, with the exception of northbound 75. Here come the brake lights between Dixie and Kyle's. Chuck Ingram, News Radio 700 WLW.
0: WCPO 9 first warning forecast presented by Jennifer Ketchmark. Beautiful morning. It's going to be a great day. Sunshine. We're way below our normal highs for early August. High of only 80 today. Clear tonight down to 60. Sunshine 83 tomorrow. Okay. Do we have a winner? I think we have a winner. Let's go to Rick Bell from London, Ohio. Rick, good morning. Thanks for listening. Thanks for calling. What's the play of the game yesterday?
9: Hey, good morning, Tom. It was my favorite Red, Tyler Stevenson's home run in the eighth inning.
0: All right, let's check it out.
10: Duvall, home of the 3-1 pitch. Stevenson whacks it high in the air, right field. This is deep. Back goes Valdez in a hurry up against the wall. It is gone. Tyler Stevenson with an opposite field home run to right. His second hit today, his second extra base hit of this game, and that is his ninth home run of the year.
0: All right, Rick, congratulations, my friend. Make sure you stay on hold so Russ Jackson can get all your information, and you're going to a Reds game on us, man.
9: Great. Thanks a lot, Tom. Have a great day.
0: You do the same. Rick Bell, London, Ohio, congratulations. We've got Wise Money Matters coming up around the corner, and in the 8 o'clock hour, going to get together with our buddy Gary Sullivan, and Mondays with Marty is back. The Hall of Famer Marty Brenneman to talk about the Reds. They are playing well. Do they still have a fighting chance? And what about the trade deadline? We'll know everything we need to know by midnight tonight. 653-700-WLW.
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0: Time for Wise Money Matters. Our main man, Joe Wilson, founder and president of Omega Wealth Private Capital. Joe, you have such a unique way to make retirement feel real. You call it the red ticket that says admit one. What does that mean?
13: Thomas Aquinas, you're a good-looking devil. What do I mean by that? Well, we only get one ticket to this lifetime. I mean, as good-looking as you are, you should get a part de, if you know what I'm saying. A lot of times people will talk about retirement just like it is just a finish line. Tom, it's not. There's a lot of timeline in this. We have health concerns. There's choices. There's family. There's travel. There's purpose. Memories. What do you think about this? If you're going to retire and have a 25-year retirement, we forget about this, and it passes so quickly. That's 300 months, 9,125 days, and it goes just like that. It sounds like a long time. When you say like 300 months, good Lord, that could come pretty quickly. Every month matters. And this is what our listeners need to understand. Every decision matters. Every financial mistake or blessing can cost time or help you get it back. If you're in a retirement, I want to ask this question. What true planning have you done? What do I mean by planning? Do you know where your income is going to come from? Do you know exactly what accounts to access? How are taxes that you take out when you take out that money? How's that going to affect you? Here's a question. What happens if? What if inflation continues? What if a healthcare concern happens? What if market volatility comes back? Do you know if your current plan, if you have one, can handle that? Retirement is like holding a red ticket that says admit one, Tom. It's like, you know, when we used to go back to the carnival. Here's the deal. You don't get a practice ride. You don't get a second ticket. We have one life, baby, one retirement, and it's time to make those months count.
0: Retirement is like holding a red ticket that says admit one. You have one life, one retirement, one chance to make those months count. 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
19: What's the doomsday clock, Josh?
20: So the doomsday clock is a metaphorical clock that is overseen by the Bulletin of Atomic Scientists. It's a graphic representation of how close humanity is to self-inflicted disaster.
19: They moved the second hand on the clock forward to 89 seconds to midnight, which means it's the closest that clock has ever been to midnight since they started.
20: In 1947, when the U.S. and Russia were starting the Cold War, it was 7 minutes to midnight. We're now less than 2 minutes away from midnight. The furthest away it was from midnight was 1991, after the Soviet Union dissolved. It was all the way back from 17 minutes to midnight.
19: I think it's a valuable thing because it just raises awareness every year with people. Just another thing to kind of say, hey, like, we're not headed in the right direction as humanity goes.
20: All these things that have been developing for a while have been accelerated because of the threat multiplier of misinformation and disinformation and conspiracy theories.
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0: All right, coming up in the 7 o'clock hour, Karen Travers on vacation. So we will not be checking in with her from the White House and ABC News. But we will have a Bengals training camp report coming up shortly with Tony Pike and Eddie Fingers. How about that? Eddie getting in on the act. And in the 8 o'clock hour, Gary Sullivan will join us and the Hall of Famer Marty Brenneman. 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
23: Hamilton County looking to raise property taxes, but by how much? With a 7 o'clock report, I'm Brian Combs, breaking now.
24: I want to support a levy that is as low as we can go for the taxpayers, but still funds basic mandated services to keep kids safe and to help them thrive in this community.
23: Raising taxes in Hamilton County, commissioners meet today to decide the amount of a property tax increase needed to fund children's services, which investigate complaints of abused and neglected kids and pay for foster care. Commissioner Denise Driehaus says it's the most important levy they have.
24: We had 3 public hearings. We had over 60 people testify in favor of the Children's Services Levy and the work that they are doing. We heard a lot of stories from foster parents and kids that have been impacted by the services that we provide.
23: Commissioners will look at several options this morning. They range from renewing the current levy to doubling the size of the tax increase. We'll have the meeting covered for you. Cincinnati Public Schools also meeting today to talk taxes. They may change their mind and go for a property tax increase this fall. Board of Education meets today. We'll consider dropping its request for a new earnings tax in the city after a great deal of opposition. Now, latest traffic and weather together.
8: 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Crews continue to work with an accident southbound 75 near the Butler County rest area. They're on the right-hand side, and that wreck just about clear and out of the way. Elsewhere, highway traffic in pretty good shape into downtown. There's a wreck on Tylersville at 747. 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
2: latest forecast from the Jake Sweeney Chevrolet Weather Center. 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
3: We are looking at a beautiful start to the work week. Temperatures in the mid-60s this morning under a mostly clear sky. We'll see a few fair weather cumulus clouds around midday, but topping out at 80 and again turning mostly sunny for the rest of the afternoon. Tomorrow, more sunshine, high of 83. And then Wednesday, we will get back to some isolated rain chances, but highs getting back to more seasonal levels at 85. From your severe weather station, I'm 9 First Warning meteorologist Jennifer Ketchmark, News Radio 700 WLW.
23: It's 64 degrees right now. The calendar's turned to August, and that means back to school for students across the tri-state. Today, the first day of school for kids in the Rising Sun District in southeast Indiana. Teachers have to report today in Lawrenceburg and South Ripley. Students there report on Wednesday. There's new hope today for peace in the Middle East. President Trump says a deal close to end the fighting between the U.S. and Iran. An agreement would reopen the Strait of Hormuz, according to the president. Says he got the word of the pending agreement and called off a massive attack that was planned over the weekend. U.S. Senator from Ohio says a fellow Republican is unfit to serve in Congress. Bernie Moreno calling for Matt Miller to step down over allegations of abuse. Miller's former wife is making the claims, and she is the senator's daughter. Miller, who represents a district near Cleveland, says the allegations are lies made up to try and influence a custody fight.
4: I categorically deny abusing my former wife. Family court disputes are often emotional, painful, and deeply personal. And unfortunately, anyone who has lived through a contested custody case knows it is not uncommon for exaggerated, even entirely baseless allegations of abuse to surface in exactly this setting as leverage.
23: Miller says he has no intention of stepping down and will continue to run for re-election. They were carrying signs that said things like "ice out" and "I like my ice crushed." Over 500 demonstrators in Blue Ash yesterday showing support for Haitians who've lost their temporary protected status. Haitians living in the tri-state are now being offered $2,600 by ICE to self-deport or being told they have to be placed on an ankle monitor to trace their whereabouts. Cincinnati at the top of a new list of the most pet-friendly cities in America. WalletHub compared 100 cities across the country to come up with their rankings. They're based on factors like veterinary costs, the number of animal shelters, as well as the number of dog parks and dog-friendly restaurants. Cincinnati finished third overall, behind only Scottsdale, Arizona, and Tampa, Florida.
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5: Here's the Reds update. Chase Burns won his 12th straight decision, and Sal Stewart belts his 24th home run of the season. Reds rout the Pirates 10-2. Cincinnati winning 3-4 in the series over Pittsburgh. Reds with a day off today. They welcome in the Athletics tomorrow night at the start of a three-game series. The action right here on 700 WLW. Bengals update. After a day off yesterday, the Bengals are back at training camp workouts today at 10 a.m. Team will be in pads for the first time. Bill Dennison, 700 WLW Sports.
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0: All right, here we go. 7:06 on your Monday morning. Great to have you with us here on the morning show. Little Christopher Cross here. Nice tune. Once in-

This is from that movie, Arthur. Now, a lot of you are old enough to remember that movie. But if you've never seen it, check it out sometime. It is a really, really entertaining movie. Turn us up. Great stuff.

0: right. Thank you, Russ Jackson. I needed to hear a little bit of that. That was pretty good stuff. A lot of people talking about a couple of movies out there right now. I have not seen either one, so no opinion one way or the other. Spider-Man being one of them. Russ Jackson, have you seen Spider-Man? And? Okay, not the new one. Okay, all right. And then the other one is The Odyssey. Russ Jackson, have you seen The Odyssey? Okay, a lot of people talking about that. You know, one thing that struck me, I don't know about some of you, but back when our generation, for those in our 50s, 60s, you know, when we were in school, we were forced, most people were forced, kids were forced when we were in high school to read Homer, the Iliad, the Odyssey, all of those things in school. But a lot of younger folks who I'm around, they did not read that. And it's just made me wonder, you know, about what are they reading in education, young people? And I don't know the answer. And there's no way to, I guess, truly find out unless I go to some English teacher and what they're reading. But that was part of the program back in the day. Apparently not so anymore. 709-700-WLW.
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0: And we welcome Monica Ricks from the Bloomberg Newsroom in New York, New York. Good news here with the tension easing a little bit, it looks like, at least for a day in the Middle East. Oil prices dropping today.
3: Yeah, good morning, Tom. You know, President Trump called off that major attack this weekend in Iran, and Tehran's now saying that talks to reopen the Strait of Hormuz are making progress, and that's bringing down oil prices to about $80 a barrel. But here's the important part. Even if oil prices keep dropping, energy execs are now warning that there won't be much relief at the gas pump. ExxonMobil and Chevron both say that a global shortage of refining capacity is keeping gas, diesel, and jet fuel prices elevated, with nearly 10% of the world's ability to refine crude oil effectively offline right now because of these wars in Iran and Russia. This morning, AAA's got the average in Ohio at $4.08 a gallon, little lower around Cincinnati, though, at $3.89.
0: Yep.
3: The winds where you can.
0: You better believe it. Meanwhile, Netflix, Lord knows I watch enough of that, probably too much, shelling out millions to bring in more viewers.
3: Oh, yeah. Netflix is paying $200 million to show next year's Women's World Cup. They just dropped $100 million a year for the rights to all of those Walking Dead shows. And they just announced that they want to add Hot Ones to its growing slate of shows from YouTube. Have you watched that?
0: No, I have not. I found myself lately... Most of those Taylor Sheridan shows are over on Paramount, but I've watched
3: what?
0: A ton.
3: Hot Ones is a viral talk show where celebs eat spicy wings.
0: Count me out.
3: You are way off.
0: Count me out.
3: But First We Feast owns that show, and they're now talking to Netflix about bringing those episodes to the platform. If it happens, they drop on both Netflix and YouTube at the same time.
0: Okay, there you have it. See, I'm just behind the times, Monica.
3: Taylor
0: I'm behind
3: Sheridan.
0: The time. I'm watching Taylor Sheridan shows. I'm not watching the rest of that nonsense about eating chicken wings.
3: We're learning so much about each other today.
0: Yes, we are, Monica. and probably I'm old enough to be your grandfather.
3: Oh,
0: that's
3: please.
0: The heartbreaking part. All right.
3: Well, you know, what's good news is that futures are looking good this morning. Yeah, Dow futures up almost 500 points right now. NASDAQ futures up 76, and S&P futures are up 40 points. From Bloomberg, I'm Monica Ricks.

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1: All right, Chuck. You know, my age continues to creep out in conversations with everybody. It's sort of heartbreaking.
2: Yeah. You know heartbreaking? I thought you were becoming more fluid.
1: Oh, boy. That is a hot top. That's the hot word around our house right now.
2: I understand.
1: Tom, you need to be more fluid.
2: You can't age and be more fluid. Isn't that an oxymoron?
1: There's no doubt about it.
2: Yeah. Uh-huh.
1: But you know what? Hey, you know, Chuck, you got to keep, you know, trying to fight the good fight.
2: Well, that is true.
1: You know what I mean?
2: Mm-hmm.
1: So if I've got to become a little more fluid, I gave it a go Saturday night.
2: Yeah.
1: Gave it a go.
2: Mm-hmm.
1: You know, we're just going to pop down to Chris Stapleton. We're going to scalp tickets.
2: Yep.
1: And we're going to go just on impulse, right?
2: Right
1: now. Well, you know, the weather kept us from doing it. But at least I gave it the old fluid try.
2: And the dinner and the company was awesome.
1: It was.
2: So
1: it was.
2: 2 out of 3 ain't bad.
1: Ain't bad. What's happening out there, brother?
2: From the UCL Traffic Center, nearly 60% of Americans waiting on an organ transplant are from multicultural communities. 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Southbound 75, they've pretty much cleared the accident near the Butler County rest area. What's left is over on the right shoulder now with no delay to get by. Here come the brake lights. Northbound 75 between Buttermilk and downtown. Also seeing a bit of slow traffic eastbound 275 after the New Richmond ramp. Going to check and see if that's something more than construction. There's a wreck on Tylersville at 747. Chuck Ingram, News Radio 700 WLW.
1: Our WCPO 9 First Warning Forecast presented by meteorologist Jennifer Ketchmark, and she'll be along in about a half hour from now to join the morning show. And what a day it's going to be. Sunshine, high of only 80 here in the month of August. Tonight, clear, cool, down to 60, and sunshine tomorrow, a little warmer, high of 82, clear and 65 on Tuesday night. There is a rain chance, isolated, albeit, for Wednesday. But the good news is, for the next 8, 9, 10 days, our highs will only be in the mid-80s. Looking good, as they like to say, looking good. Brian Combs up next, 700 WLW.
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1: All right, 7:15 on the button. Time to check our news headlines. And lots going on, Brian Combs. Good morning.
4: Yeah, counting down the clock about 12 hours, less than 12 hours now, to baseball's trade deadline.
1: Yeah.
4: The Reds have yet to make a move. There are reports again today that Boston was very interested in Ellie De La Cruz, that they talked to the Reds about trying to acquire the shortstop. Nothing, I guess, could be worked out, according to a report, the Massachusetts Live, which is their version of the town newspaper online. They say that the Reds shot them down because they wouldn't offer any major league prospects along with minor leaguers. Red Sox apparently have asked about Hunter Green as well. And nothing on that front just yet. Tyler Stevenson could go down as a trivia question for the Reds if he gets moved today, as some speculate. He homered in his first at-bat as a Red some 6 years ago. And yesterday, in his final at-bat, hit a home run. So if he gets traded today, he'd be the only Red to homer first time and last time in a Reds uniform. Other names that are still being mentioned, J.J. Blade, Eugenio Suarez, some of the veteran relievers who were only under contract through the end of this year. So we'll see if any deals get made. The Reds obviously have been playing better ball since the All-Star break, but in terms of trying to contend for the title, that's out of the question. They're some 15 games back in the wild card race. They're more than 5 games out as well. Coming up, our new 7:30 Talking Taxes. Hamilton County could be asking voters to raise the property tax today. Those details are 15 minutes away. 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
1: Look, we're going to talk with Marty Brenneman about this at 8:35 today. But, you know, it really is an interesting decision the Reds baseball operations people and ownership have to decide on. Because while they're 5.5 back in the wild card and there are a number of teams in front of them, there is only a 4-game separation from leapfrogging all of those teams in front of them. And they have been playing much better baseball lately. We wonder about, will there be baseball next year? A lot of people feel like with Skubal, 2-time Cy Young Award winner, going to the Dodgers, that this is another example of, for many of the owners, they feel like only the big money teams are the ones that can contend. I will say this. There are a lot of teams that could have gotten Skubal. A lot of teams. A lot of teams that would have been okay just paying him $9 million this year and next year. This wasn't a money thing with Skubal, because he's a little bit of time away from being a free agent. This is about who wanted to get a deal done and who didn't. And the bottom line is, yes, the Dodgers spend a lot of money, but they're also among the best, if not the best, at drafting, player development, getting guys to the big leagues. They've made great trades when they do make one. And then they are not afraid to lay it all on the line. And a lot of these teams that could have afforded Skubal did not pull the trigger. Brewers were one of them. Hey, listen, get ready for one epic engagement ring event at where else? 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
2: 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Northbound 75, getting close to that five-minute delay between Buttermilk and downtown. Southbound 75, no delay past what's left of the accident above 129. Everybody's lined up on the right shoulder. A few brake lights out of Lachlan, and crews continue to work with a wreck on Tylersville at 747. 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
1: All right, a lot of talk, Seg, in sports about the trade deadline being here, and that comes to an end later today.
6: That is correct, Tom. The Major League Baseball trading deadline is at 6 o'clock tonight. No deals yet by the Reds. There were reports over the weekend the Reds and Red Sox had discussions about around a trade involving Ellie De La Cruz, but the two sides could not agree on a deal. Of course, you said the big deal was so far is the Tigers sending 2-time Cy Young winner Tarik Skubal to the Dodgers for a few prospects. And on the Reds front, Back to the Reds. They rout the Pirates 10-2. They take 3 of 4 in the series. Off day today, they welcome in the Athletics. Tomorrow night, start of a 3-game series here on 700 WLW. Bengals, after a day off yesterday, they're back in at training camp today, 10 a.m. The team in pads for the first time. 700 WLW.
1: All right, let me ask you, we got a couple of minutes here before we get to Jay Ratliff and then our Bengals training camp report before the news.
6: Yes, sir.
1: I'm going to rip off some names. Tell me if you think they will be traded.
6: Okay.
1: Tyler Stevenson.
6: Yes.
1: Brady Singer.
6: Yes.
1: Eugenio Suarez.
6: No.
1: No. Okay. Hunter Green.
6: No.
1: Ellie De La Cruz.
6: No.
1: Okay. Anybody else I'm forgetting? Blade.
6: I don't think, no. Nathaniel Lowe, isn't his contract up?
1: Yeah.
6: I think those guys that their contracts are expiring will be the ones to likely go. But who on the Red Sox do the Reds want for Ellie De La Cruz?
1: Well, apparently, if you believe what you read,
6: I thought they had a shortstop that was pretty good with the Red Sox, but it's a minor leaguer.
1: Yeah, but they're trying to win right now. I mean, they look like they were dead in the water. That's why if you're a Reds fan, look no further than the Boston Red Sox. I mean, right. I live across the street from a man and a woman, guys from Maine, woman's from Massachusetts. They are the biggest Boston Red Sox fans on the planet. And a month and a half ago, when they were 12 games under 500, whatever it was, and then they rip off 15 straight wins,
6: right.
1: And now they're in place to get in the playoffs.
6: Yep.
1: It's not a slam dunk, but it proves that you're never dead till you're dead.
6: That's true. And the Reds aren't, the Reds aren't out of it yet.
1: No, they're not.
6: With the wild card. So, they're close in the wild card. They got to climb over some teams, but they won 3 out of 4 in the series here against the Pirates. They take maybe 2 out of 3 or sweep the Athletics, and they go on the road
1: and
6: see what happens.
1: And they're playing all of those teams that I was talking about that are all bunched together directly ahead of them. They're still going to play the Cardinals. They're going to play the Nationals.
6: Right.
1: They're going to play the Marlins. They're going to play the Padres. They got all these teams. We'll see where. Get me out of here.
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1: All right, Monday morning, time to say good morning to our aviation expert, Jay Ratliff. Jay, we are learning of a British Airways incident that nearly resulted in a, quote, near-haul loss accident. What is a near-haul loss?
7: It's another way of saying the aircraft was seconds from disaster. This was a British Airways flight. It was coming in from Dusseldorf, Germany, landing at London's Heathrow Airport. And it was early July when it happened. And the aircraft stalled as it was coming in to land. And that stall caused the aircraft to drop 2,000 feet in just 4 minutes. They had a failure of the air data system, which was something that was caused by a mistake the first officer made. So apparently the captain had to quickly intervene. They were able to regain control of the aircraft and able to land. But apparently the structural intensity on that aircraft was to such a degree that it was reaching the point where the aircraft could come apart. So it was a very serious situation. They're going to investigate it, find out exactly what happened. The findings of that will be shared with every airline mechanic, everybody, pilots around the world, because obviously this is a situation we never want to repeat. But it's scary just how close this aircraft came to, in essence, coming apart in air.
1: Now, every 2 years, there's the Farnborough International Air Show. That is now over.
7: It is, and of course, the Boeing and Airbus are always lining up to see who can walk away with the most aircraft orders. They do this at every air show. And in this one, it was Boeing that came out on top. They walked away with a grand total of 173 orders for Airbus at 154. So that was good that Boeing outperformed them, and that's going to lead to a lot of aircraft being made and jobs being supported, and that's great news, and I'll have more on both stories on our aviation blog today, which is sponsored by the Greater Cincinnati Northern Kentucky International Airport, which offers round-trip fares to Las Vegas, $249. That's thanks to Delta. 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
11: All right, back with the training camp report. With Rocky's having a couple of microphone problems right now, so it's just me and Tony Pike. Tony, so let me ask you, has anybody surprised you, jumped out at you? You were curious to see what they were going to do, be it a rookie or somebody who's really trying to step up their game.
12: I think it's hard in helmets only to judge anyone on the lines because you just don't get to see the trench battles. But I think Chase Brown has looked dynamic. I think Eric Aull, to me, is probably the biggest takeaway on offense for the first 3 days because of how many different ways they're trying to utilize him. And he's got this very rare combination of power and speed that they don't have on the roster anywhere at tight end. So I think he allows them to change their offense completely to a different dynamic they haven't had. On the defensive side of the ball, I think the linebacker play has been awesome. That's been a big question in the offseason. And Brian Cook on the back end. Just how they've lined up, the intensity in which they've played with, I think that's been a direct correlation to him being at the back end of that defense. So those are a couple guys that I think have really shined through, we'll call it 2.5 days of training camp, because I can't give today a full day.
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14: Over my 9 years here, this is the most important levy that I think we have, and one of the most important things that we will decide upon as a county commission, and I do take that very seriously.
15: This is the 7:30 report. I'm Sandy Collins. Breaking now, County Commissioner Denise Driehaus. Well, today the commissioners will decide how much a property tax levy could increase to pay for services for abused and neglected kids here in Hamilton County. The need is so great, a review committee recommended a 72% increase. But Commissioner Driehaus says that's just too much to ask homeowners. They're going to look over 15 different options, including renewing the levy at its current level. We'll have that morning meeting covered for you. Now the latest traffic and weather together.
2: 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Southbound 75, they cleared the accident below Monroe near the rest area. And southbound 75 then slows in and out of Lachlan, close to a 5-minute delay now. It's closer to a 10-minute delay on northbound 75 out of Erlanger into the cut and cleaning up a wreck on Tylersville at 747. Chuck Ingram, News Radio 700 WLW.
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2: A beautiful start to our work week. A mostly sunny sky. We'll see a few early afternoon clouds, but highs today end up at the 80-degree mark. Tonight will be cool and refreshing, dropping to 60 thanks to a clear sky. And then tomorrow, how about more sunshine? Highs end up around 83, and humidity rises just a little bit. From your severe weather station, I'm 9 First Warning meteorologist Jennifer Ketchmark, News Radio 700 WLW.
3: If you're going to be heading down to the training camp today, it opens up at 9:30 for the gates opening up there, and then the practice starts at 10. It is going to be nice and cool. Thanks to Pella Windows and Doors of Greater Cincinnati, 30 years making life brighter. Right now in Cincinnati, 64 degrees. Todd Blanche's nomination to be Attorney General likely to go forward now that a major hurdle in his way appears to be cleared.
4: The so-called anti-weaponization fund appears to be dead. On Sunday night, Acting Attorney General Todd Blanche posted two orders, one formally rescinding the fund, the other clarifying the scope of immunity from IRS audits for the Trump family. Both were sticking points for two Republican senators withholding support for Blanche to get the AG job permanently. Sherry Preston, ABC News.
3: Now to those protests seen yesterday in Blue Ash.
5: Hundreds gathered Sunday at the Blue Ash Ice Complex, protesting as Haitians were called in for check-ins. Tonight, Peace in the Miami Valley Immigration Coalition led this protest. These groups claim the administration are deporting those through quiet procedures. Springfield was home to roughly 15,000 of about 300,000 Haitians in the country. Many Ohio leaders, like Governor Mike DeWine and Springfield Mayor Rob Rue, disagree with their decision to end TPS. Both groups are planning another protest Sunday. I'm Lee Mowen, News Radio 700 WLW.
3: And the Indiana Fever yesterday rallied from a 14-point deficit in the fourth quarter to get within two, but then could not overcome the Minnesota Lynx. Final was 108-100. That snaps their five-game winning streak. Cincinnati native Kelsey Mitchell scored 37 points. Now listen to this. That's her fifth 30-point game of the season. Caitlin Clark dropped in 19 with 10 assists. Indiana will return home to face Las Vegas on Thursday. We've got a Reds update coming up here for you with Seg. I'm Sandy Collins. Our next update at 8 o'clock. 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
9: It started with a phone call in the early hours of the morning.
10: 911, what is the address to your emergency?
9: A terrified woman tells the operator she's been kidnapped, assaulted, and that she's trapped in a room with her attacker. He's fallen asleep. So she quietly and ever so carefully finds his phone and calls for help.
10: Is there any way you can get out of the building?
11: I don't know without waking him, and I'm scared.
9: The call was coming from inside a house in Ashland, Ohio.
11: Oh, I woke him up.
9: This 911 call began an investigation that would turn the town of Ashland into a crime scene. In this rural stretch of Ohio, women had been going missing.
12: We've got something big going on here.
13: The first thing that hit my mind is a mom.
14: Well, a few of you probably went down to the Chris Stapleton show over the weekend at Paycor Stadium. He was backed up, originally scheduled to take the stage at 9 o'clock, but because of the weather, they canceled his first opener, Alan Stone, and then Lainey Wilson came out. Stapleton, I guess, didn't get on the stage till about 10 o'clock. But one of the really cool things that came out of this, I don't know if you heard about it, Stapleton revealed that he wrote a song for Cincinnati while he was backstage with two of his sons while they were waiting out the storm. I mean, can you imagine the talent involved there? Sits down with his two boys, they write a song, and then they sing it at Paycor Stadium. Talking about the thunder and the lightning. Really cool. The other part of it had to do with, of all people, Johnny Bench. Now, Stapleton grew up in Staffordsville, Kentucky, just a little bit east of Lexington. And he told the audience during the show that he attended the Reds game the night before and that Johnny Bench was at the concert. He gets on stage and he says, Johnny Bench in the house tonight. He said, when I was a kid, I used to sit around and pretend I was Johnny Bench. I was a catcher when I played Little League. What a trip to meet him, a wonderful man, and he dedicated his next song to Bench, performing the 2017 track, I Was Wrong. Good stuff. 737, 700 WLW.
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22: Gas prices are rising again, and this time Americans have less of a cushion. Earlier in the year, tax refunds helped many people absorb the hit from the higher cost at the pump. But with those checks mostly spent, drivers are now feeling the squeeze from gasoline prices back above $4 a gallon nationally. That could put pressure on consumer spending, which has been a key driver of the economy. Checking on the markets, President Trump says new Iran talks will begin today after he called off a planned attack. This is supporting stocks. Futures are looking at gains. And the plant-based milk craze seems to be cooling off. Sales of dairy-free milks have fallen by more than 5% each year for three straight years, according to data from market researcher Circana. Almond milk has been among the hardest hit, but even oat milk, which has long reigned as the coolest milk on the block, has seen momentum slow. The shift away from plant-based milks has been driven by consumers looking for simpler diets with fewer ingredients. Courtney Donahoe, Bloomberg Radio.
14: All right, Chuck. I know you're a watermelon guy, right?
23: No. Actually,
14: you've got to be kidding me.
23: I'm sorry, no. I mean, it's okay. It's just...
14: I am stunned.
23: Sorry.
14: There is nothing better in the summer than a sweet water. Today is National Watermelon Day.
23: It
14: but
23: makes
14: not
23: me burp.
14: For Chuck.
23: It makes me burp. You know what? I wasn't going to say that because some people are having their breakfast, you know, but geez.
14: Well, all right. Okay.
23: So do cucumbers. Yeah.
14: Wow. Yeah. Okay. Water.
24: We're getting some insight here.
14: I'm telling you, we're getting deep. All right, Chuck, try not to burp your way through our traffic. Please.
23: I'll be fine because I haven't had watermelon.
14: All right. I'm going to drop one off.
23: From the UC Health.
14: See how you do some morning.
23: Thank you. No seeds, please. 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Building on the highways, northbound 471 will now cost you a couple of extra minutes between Grand and downtown. Northbound 75 is closer to a 10-minute delay between Donaldson and the city. Southbound 75, brake lights in and out of Lachlan. Crews are still cleaning up on Tyler'sville at 747. Chuck Ingram, News Radio 700 WLW.
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0: Good morning, Bill Segdenison.
3: Good morning there, Thomas. Good morning, everyone. Reds update. Chase Burns wins his 12th straight decision, and Sal Stewart belts a 24th home run of the year. Reds are out the Pirates 10-2. Cincinnati winning 3-4 in that series. Reds are off today. They welcome in the Athletics tomorrow night, the start of a three-game series. The Major League Baseball trading deadline is tonight at 6 o'clock. No deals yet by the Reds. There were reports over the weekend the Reds and Red Sox had discussions about a trade involving Ellie De La Cruz, but the two sides could not work out a deal. Former Reds pitcher Tyler Malley traded from the Giants to the Braves. Vandalia Butler and Wright State grad Boston Smith goes to Seattle. That was a part of the deal, sending former Red Luis Castillo from the Mariners to the White Sox. Bengals update. After a day off yesterday, Bengals are back at training camp workouts today starting at 10 a.m. The team will be in pads for the first time. Preseason opener 1 week from this Thursday against Detroit. College football, the Cincinnati Bearcats will kick off their training camp Wednesday at Nippert Stadium. Bill Dennison, 700 WLW Sports.
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4: Was it helpful for people to come in when you were with like your ex-husband and be like, you should be with somebody better
3: if people are broken?
8: No, is that if the levy does not go the full amount, they're going to have to find the money somewhere else in their budget to fund the services for neglected and abused children and for foster care.
9: Yep.
8: The state...

0: mandates that you have to provide this, and that's what the cost is. So we'll be watching this meeting very closely today to see which direction they go. Reese has made it very clear that she feels like property tax owners in Hamilton County are being asked to pay for way too much, and it's pushing some people out of their homes. Coming up, our news, 8 o'clock, back to school in the tri-state. We've turned the calendar to August, and there are districts in southeast Indiana that go back this week. 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
1: You know, look, it's above my pay scale, but I can't understand for the life of me. I think everybody, it doesn't matter where you are politically, okay, everybody agrees that there are certain things that government needs to do. And part of that is, and it's in our state budget and our state bylaws, state constitution. One of the things I think we all can agree on is we need to help those children or people who are just really down on their luck. We need to help those people and give them a chance to get back on their feet. For the children, give them a chance at a decent life. Doesn't it make you wonder, where are we spending all of this other money? I mean, I'm sure that it's online and we can figure out exactly what the city is spending money on. But people got all worked up when Elon Musk came in and started sending in his troop of guys to figure out where we're wasting money. And they found hundreds of millions, if not billions of dollars. In our budget for the city, that should be one of the foundations of where we spend our money. Foster children, children that have been neglected and abused. Some of the other stuff, I think we'd be appalled at what they're spending money on. 749, 700 WLW.
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1: All right, Chuck Ingram, what's happening on the roadways out there, my friend?
5: New problem on southbound 75. This one just above 275, an accident. And that's starting to back up traffic towards Union Center. This from the UC Health Traffic Center. 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Northbound 75, no wreck, but slow from Donaldson into downtown. Add an extra 10. Northbound 471 now backs up past Grand, and eastbound 275 heavy from before the new Richmond ramp towards 5 Mile. Chuck Ingram, News Radio 700 WLW.
1: WCPO 9 first warning forecast. Just heard it from Jennifer. Walk out the door and you're going to love it. Sunshine today, high of only 80. Clear tonight, down to 60. Sunny tomorrow, a little bit warmer, high of only 82, way below our average temperatures for this time of year, and there's a very small, slight chance of rain on Wednesday. Brenneman and Jones on baseball coming up next. 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
0: Reds have an off day today before they welcome in the Sacramento Athletics, of which we will talk about tomorrow. You know, I've conceded the fact, and it was not reluctantly, because I think your track record speaks for itself. As a high school athletic athlete, you were iconic in what you did in football and baseball. You went to Loyola Marymount. Huh?
13: Football, too. Football,
0: I
13: baseball.
0: I said football and baseball.
13: Football, baseball, and basketball. I was the second leading scorer in the South Bay next to Byron Scott. Continue.
0: Yeah, I bet you really gave a ball up every time it went into your hands.
13: Why should I? If I'm playing, it's like one against five. That was the worst bunch of athletes I've ever been with. My school was terrible as far as athletes. Go ahead.
0: Can I get back to the topic?
13: Yeah, what's the topic?
0: Why did you never play the game of golf?
13: You know, I wasn't going to tell you this on a serious note. I've been working on it.
0: And no, you haven't. Here's another fantasy.
13: No, I've been working. I don't like to be embarrassed. And like you said, I was a pretty decent athlete. All kidding aside, pretty decent athlete. But in golf, it's just embarrassing. You get invited to these golf outings, you're shanking balls. I couldn't do it. And it's one of the goals now that I'm retired to really focus in and get pretty decent. Every Friday, I go, Hunter and I, my son, go down.
0: This is legitimate.
13: This is a legit. I was going to say something when you and Ed were talking about golf, and I thought, should I chime in and tell him I'm getting better and I want to plan his golf outing? I said, let me just slow it down, take a deep breath, get it together.
0: I'm stunned by the way this program is going today, but I am far from being done with it. We'll be back in a moment.
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13: You had no idea, did you?
0: I did not. You've been keeping things close to the vest, and I figured I had you, but about Hunter? Is he pretty good?
13: Hunter's really good. He's a lot better golfer than he was a baseball player.
0: So he plays.
13: No, he doesn't play. He's just athletic, and that's the problem I had. People, I'd go out and play on a foursome, and it'd be a scramble, and I'd be god-awful. And people think because I was such a great baseball player that I could hit the ball, and I couldn't. And I had to just take a deep breath, been working on it, watching videos. I still have clubs that are 30 years old, and I really need some instruction from you.
0: Well, don't get any clubs until you talk to me.
13: Okay. Do I need to get them fitted?
16: Yes.
13: Okay.
16: Without any question, you need to get them fitted.
13: I have trouble with that second shot.
16: Well, that's the old adage in golf. When you hit a good tee shot or you hit a good shot anywhere, and the old adage is, you know what the problem is now? And they say, what? Now I got to hit it again.
13: Now, will you give me an opportunity to play in your golf outing?
16: If I'm convinced that you'll play in it.
13: Well, I don't know about that. What do they pay?
16: We need to keep track of how this whole situation is going down.
13: I've been working on it, though.
16: I know.
13: Not bad.
16: Okay, I hope it continues.
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16: Asking Hamilton County voters to raise taxes, but by how much? With the 8 o'clock report, I'm Brian Combs, breaking now.
24: Over my 9 years here, this is the most important levy that I think we have, and one of the most important things that we will decide upon as a county commission, and I do take that very seriously.
16: How much will taxes go up to take care of abused and neglected kids in Hamilton County? Commissioners have to decide today the amount of a property tax levy to put on the fall ballot. Review committees asked for a 72% increase in tax, but Commissioner Denise Driehaus says that's too much to ask of homeowners.
24: I have offered the 39%, which is about half of what was recommended through the Tax Levy Review Committee. So their increase was closer to a 75%. And so we were looking at increases that are lower than that.
16: Fellow Democrat Alicia Reese says even a 39% increase is too much. She walked out of the meeting last week frustrated when they were talking about alternatives.
25: I'm always going to walk out when you disrespect the voters. Alicia Reese going to walk out that door. When you want to respect the voters, we'll be in here. I ain't walking out at a meeting. I'm walking out on a disrespect.
16: In the end, the board was presented with 15 different options to consider this morning, including renewing the tax at its current level. We'll have the meeting covered for you. Cincinnati Board of Education talks taxes as well today. They can rescind plans to put an earnings tax on the ballot this fall when they meet this evening. Now, latest traffic, weather together.
5: 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Southbound 75, crews are working with an accident above 275 in Sharonville. Right lanes are blocked off, traffic backing up to Union Center, then slow again through the Lachlan Split. Northbound 471's brake lights from before Grand, northbound 75 slow out of Erlanger into the cut. There's heavy traffic eastbound 275 before the new Richmond ramp towards 5 Mile. Chuck Ingram, News Radio 700 WLW.
1: Now, the latest forecast from the Jake Sweeney Chevrolet Weather Center. 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
0: Sunny, nice for today in the Tri-State with a high of 80. Weather perfect for people heading.

0: At the Bengals training camp forecast, thanks to Pella Windows and Doors of Greater Cincinnati, 30 years of making life brighter. It's 67 degrees right now. Today, the first day of school for students in Rising Sun. Teachers have to report in Lawrenceburg and South Dearborn as well. Students in those districts, first day is Wednesday. This year, all across the schools in Indiana, a complete ban on the use of cell phones and smartwatches from the first bell of the day to the last bell. President Trump says he's called off a massive attack planned against Iran. Renewed hope today for a peace deal with new negotiations set to begin. President says the deal has to do with opening the Hormuz Strait and ultimately the denuclearization of Iran. Gas prices are starting the week higher this week than they were last Monday. Average across Ohio is $4.08 a gallon. Demonstrators in Blue Ash yesterday, they were in front of the ICE facility, show support for Haitians facing deportation. Feds are telling all Haitians who have lost their temporary protected status to come in and receive ankle monitors so they can be tracked in the U.S. or receive $2,600 to self-deport. They're facing deportation unless the Senate would join the House in extending their protected status once again. Cincinnati Congressman Greg Landsman says sending them back to Haiti would be inhumane. He says the violence that they fled coming to the U.S. has only gotten worse. Cincinnati City Council returns to work this week. That's after a long summer break. While they were gone, flash flooding did heavy damage in several neighborhoods. We're finding out now that June and July were the wettest since they started keeping records.
1: The National Weather Service has been recording data from Lunkin Airport since 1948, and between June 1st and July 31st, close to 22 inches of rain fell on Cincinnati's east side. This more than at any other two-month span in the Weather Service's recorded history at the airport. Close to 12 inches of rain fell in June, and a little over 10 inches in July, with 5 to 6 inches of that rain falling within a two-hour period July 17th, causing flash flooding that left water damage to homes and businesses in neighborhoods like Hyde Park, Oakley, Mount Lookout, Madisonville, and other locations, and blame for a man's death in Fairfax. I'm Sean Gallagher, News Radio 700 WLW.
0: Baseball's trade deadline fast approaching, just 10 hours away now. Reds haven't made any moves yet, though reports say they rejected an offer from the Red Sox for Elly De La Cruz. Team's been playing much better since the All-Star break, but are still 17 games back of the Brewers. So players who aren't signed for next year are likely to be dealt today. One of those players, catcher Tyler Stevenson, he'd be remembered for homering in his first at-bat for the Reds 6 years ago and his last at-bat in Cincinnati yesterday.
2: Stevenson whacks it high in the air, right field. This is deep. Back goes Valdez in a hurry up against the wall. It is gone. Tyler Stevenson with an opposite field home run to right. His second hit today, his second extra base hit of this game. And that is his ninth home run of the year.
0: Tommy Thrall with a call here on 700 WLW. Reds ended up winning yesterday, 10-2. They are off today. News service of Beachmont Toyota. 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I'm Brian Combs, News Radio 700 WLW.
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11: All righty, we say good morning to Monica Ricks from the Bloomberg Newsroom in New York, New York. Whole Foods trying to shed its whole paycheck reputation, Monica.
12: You've heard that moniker before, right?
11: Oh, yeah.
12: Yeah. Well, it got it in the 90s when Whole Foods was still new and pretty pricey to a lot of us. But, and honestly, it still can be, but it seems to be shedding that image under Amazon now. The grocery chain has been cutting prices and expanding its 365 private label selection to thousands of products in an effort to appeal to longtime customers without giving new ones sticker shock. It's also doing a better job, Tom, than some rivals at keeping inflation in check. According to researcher Numerator, the average unit price has now increased 29% since 2019, compared with 36% at Walmart and 38% at Kroger.
11: Interesting.
12: Not bad.
11: Interesting. Yeah. Not bad. A lot of people talking about this Spider-Man movie apparently had a huge weekend in theaters, right?
12: Yeah, and you know, we've been talking about movies all morning, so we had to mention Spider-Man, right? Brand New Day scoring the second best North American opening ever this weekend with $355 million in ticket sales. That's more than double this year's previous biggest debut, the Super Mario Galaxy movie, and just 2 million shy of breaking the all-time record, which is still held, by the way, by Avengers Endgame.
11: How about that? Learn something new every day. Thank you, Monica Ricks, for that. The futures at last check were looking great, right?
12: Yeah, they are all in the green right now. Dow futures up a whopping 527 points right now. NASDAQ futures up 6 points. S&P futures also up 34 points. From Bloomberg, I'm Monica Ricks on News Radio 700 WLW.
11: All righty, we do it every Monday morning at this time. We get together with our main man, Gary Sullivan. You can hear him syndicated on over 325 stations. Is that nationwide or also beyond our borders, Gary Sullivan?
13: Well, that is nationwide. However, you know, your podcast too, I'm sure.
11: That's right.
13: Go around the world. We get all kinds of countries. It's always phenomenal to see it.
11: And I am so glad you brought up our podcast because it's back to school season and A&E Door and Window is offering extra credit. 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
13: Oh, yeah. Adam's getting generous.
11: AEDoorsSales.com. How about that, Gary?
13: Adam's getting awful generous.
11: They are. They are. They are. Company. We love it.
13: Yeah,

0: Great company.
1: All right, look, you know, we talk about all the damage that water can do, right?
0: Right.
1: Including to your concrete.
0: Well, yeah, that kind of goes too, yeah.
1: But, you know, a lot of people thinking, I would have been one of them. You and I were emailing back and forth about this.
0: Mm-hmm.
1: You know, a lot of people thinking, I would too, okay, something's wrong with my concrete. Hell, I'll just throw concrete over top of it. It'll fix it, right?
0: Right.
1: That, apparently, that's not the case.
0: No, nothing's that easy, Tom.
1: Right, right.
0: Yeah, you know, you get your bags of sand mix and concrete mix and all that, and that's already mixed. Got the cement, it's got the sand. You just add water, you're ready to go. But if you use that for patching, it's not going to stick. It'll eventually delaminate relatively quickly. You can add a bonding agent into it, which will help. But so many companies, I mean, you know, in every field, not just home improvement, they keep making things easier and easier. So Sacrete, DAP, Quikrete, they make all these specialty products. And in those particular products, you can buy them in small amounts. You can buy them in larger amounts. But it's got the ingredients especially for that particular project.
1: Mm-hmm.
0: So, and it's got a bonding agent and all that. So just going through some of the things you'll have problems with in concrete. Of course, Chuck knows this already.
1: He does. He does. Yeah, he brags about it all the time. Now, walking in, showing pictures and all that stuff.
0: I know. I get off the air and he's yawning at my tips.
1: That's right. That's right. Big league operator.
0: Yeah, I think I'm going to do traffic next week. But one of the things we have a problem with, especially after winters with road salt and stuff, is what they call spalling. On the surface of the concrete, I call it driveway acne. People call it spalling.
1: Yeah,
0: it's the surface that pops off. You've seen it, about the size of a quarter, maybe a little longer, different stretches and things like that. But there's a wonderful little easy little product to use. I'm going to give you Quikrete names. I'm more familiar with that line, but there's multiple companies that make these products. The vinyl concrete patcher, when the driveway is spalling, you know, you got to get it good and clean. You can't apply this product more than 3/8 of an inch. All you do is mix this powder with water, let it sit about 2 minutes, and literally just trial it or use a putty knife if that's all you have. And I'll tell you what, it'll hold for probably 5 to 7 years.
1: That's pretty doggone good.
0: Now, here's the caution, because nothing ever is perfect, right? There are probably a million different shades of gray.
1: Mm-hmm.
0: And in New York, you know, your concrete's black, and in Georgia, it's red, and here it's kind of gray silver.
1: Yep.
0: So sometimes patching it that way, it kind of is like a red flag, draws attention to it. So they do also make a resurfacer where you can cover the whole driveway. You can resurface the whole driveway where it's uniform in color. That's a little bigger project.
1: Yeah, it is. It is. A little more money, a lot more money.
0: Yeah, but if you got an asphalt driveway, people seal those all the time. So, you know, this is kind of the same way. It's a resurfacer / sealer that can go over the patch, or sometimes the patch just works.
1: Mm-hmm.
0: You know, in terms of color, it'll work, it'll patch it, it'll protect it, and it's something that should be done quite
1: often. All right, let me ask you something here, and I know we're going to get to a couple of other things about there's a difference between horizontal cracks, vertical cracks, and like foundation. We'll get to that here in just a second.
0: Sure.
1: But when you're talking about all this, you know what the first thing that comes into my mind and a lot of people?
0: Back pain.
1: Well, maybe. No, but it's like patching potholes.
0: Yeah.
1: Right? Why is it that they'll whatever it is they're doing, they'll fix it for today, and in less than a year it's back in the same spot? What are they not doing?
0: Well, it really depends what the issue is, but let's say it's cracking, okay? And we get in there and we put caulking in it. You shouldn't use concrete to patch cracks, so you'd put caulking in it. Or if somebody puts concrete in it, what caused the crack initially? And it's usually not the concrete's just sitting there and decides to crack itself.
1: Sure.
0: It's usually the base. You know, we live in an area where you hear about sinkholes because we have a good limestone base under Mother Earth, and limestone, you know, crumbles, like the Corvette Museum down near Nashville, Bowling Green, Kentucky.
1: Yep.
0: That was huge. But on a smaller amount, that happens everywhere. So you get some settling, or maybe it wasn't installed with a good 4 inches of gravel. Maybe some rebar wasn't there. And it settles and it cracks, and you patch it, and you didn't do anything to the base. You put a Band-Aid over the cut.
1: Yeah,
0: you didn't stitch anything.
1: All right, didn't mean to get us off topic.
0: That's
1: here.
0: All right. No, it's all a right. great question.
1: Let's talk about vertical cracks. Maybe you have it in your foundation or on sure. a brick wall. You're using right. things differently than you would on a horizontal crack. Is that what
0: right,
1: you're telling me?
0: Right, right. Yeah, the slump of the patch is different, so it's not going to sag as much. There's a neat little product, again. It's called Mortar Zip It. It literally comes in a zip it bag. There's a powder. You put moist water in it. You mix it up, and that particular patch is a little more, what do you say, stiff. So you can apply it to a crack in a concrete ceiling. You could apply it a vertical crack on the foundation above grade level. You could use it as the mortar in between a brick. And again, it's got a bonding agent. It's going to stick. It's going to dry. It works great. And it's so easy to use, in all honesty. I mean, a mason's not going to use that. But you and I, you don't need an 80-pound bag of mortar mix. All you need is about, you know, a little couple handfuls of this stuff.
1: Did you say you and I?
0: Yeah, I did. Wasn't that nice of me?
1: Thank you. It's nice to be included in such.
0: It
1: please
0: is.
1: Carry
0: well,
1: on. I didn't mean
0: you're
1: to
0: You're so much younger.
1: It took my breath away.
0: So you could do, you know, like I said, the ceilings, the walls. When you get that crack and it goes down below grade level, that's a little bigger concern, because a lot of times when we get a crack in the foundation, we also get water leaking into the basement.
1: Yep.
0: Again, it's not always the fault of the crack. The crack happened because there was excess water on the outside. There is a patch there that is called hydraulic cement. This stuff's fantastic. It's been around for years. It's a powder. Mix it with water. But, man, you got to move fast. Once you mix it with water, you got about a minute and a half to put that in that crack. Mm-hmm. And what it is, it's like a water plug. In fact, that's another brand name out there. It goes into that crack. In fact, if you chisel it out a little bit, I think that'd be even better. It's like filling a tooth. You pack it in there. When it dries, and it does dry fast, it expands a little bit.
1: Mm-hmm.
0: Now, that's not going to call it. That's not going to correct all your water problems.
1: Right, of
0: but
1: course.
0: In an emergency, you can even patch a crack when water's flowing through it with a hydraulic cement.
1: Okay, what about? I see a lot of broken steps, right?
0: Oh, on the corners?
1: You know, sort of. For lack of a better term, what? Chunks of concrete like that, right? Where all of a sudden, you know, there's part of it that you just sort of just falls off. And,
0: sure.
1: and the reasons for falling off, a lot to do with water, among other things.
0: Right.
1: What do you do when it comes to that?
0: Yeah, that's interesting. Sometimes you get a crack there and then water goes into it. And then in the wintertime, it freezes and expands and then the side just cracks off. So what you can do, it's a little bit more involved, but it's, again, you got to use a specialty product, and there's one called anchoring cement, but then you need something to anchor into the slab itself.
1: Sure,
0: so
1: sure.
0: You can get a hammer drill a hole into, you know, that corner, put a couple of like 20, 30 penny nails, that's 5-inch, 4-inch nails, maybe put a little epoxy in there. And what you're doing is you're just putting metal prongs that are sticking out. Mix up the anchoring cement, add water, of course, to the powder, make a nice little ball about a softball size, and you push it over those nails. And then you trowel it square. You might have to support it with some wood. It just depends how big it is. But it'll dry. We did it to my son's home on steps. It worked great. So, again, those specialty products just save you so much stress and looking up on how to mix it and all that.
1: Mm-hmm.
0: It's well worth the expense, you know, for the do-it-yourselfer, because, you know, we want to go have some fun on the weekend, not just work all weekend.
1: That's right. That's
0: like
1: why
0: Chuck's
1: you're
0: doing.
1: Here. Chuck's the only guy that goes home and works all weekend.
0: He likes that stuff.
1: That's right. He loves it. God bless him. God bless him. Gary, you're the best, my man. Love having you each and every week. Thank you for your time.
0: You're quite welcome. Have a great week,
1: Tom. All right, you do the same. Our buddy Gary Sullivan, you can catch him on 55 KRC on the weekends. Guy's awesome. What a great dude. All right, Chuck, he was just talking about you. I mean, it always seems to come back to you, whether it's, you know, whether it's Gary on Monday, Julie on Tuesday.
2: Yep.
1: You know, it always comes back to Chuck Ingram.
2: Well, you know, just
1: Lord,
2: the comment.
1: It's hard to be humble.
2: That's right. When you're perfect in every
1: That's
2: way.
1: Right. That's exactly right. I can't wait to look in the mirror because I get better looking each day.
2: Oh, you and Mac Davis.
1: Oh,
2: I bet you
1: man.
2: You've karaoke'd that one before.
1: Oh, I could do it, no doubt. You give me a little bit of that, a little bit of George Strait, I'm dialed in. I'm dialed in. They're in my vocal range. I only have about 7 chords in there that I can get to. But I'm right there with those guys.
2: Beautiful.
1: What's happening?
2: From the UC Health Traffic Center, nearly 60% of Americans waiting on an organ transplant are from multicultural communities. Give the gift of life, become an organ donor, or explore living donation at uchealth.com/transplant. Crews continue to work with an accident southbound 75. It's just above 275. They had the right 2 lanes blocked off, and that was backing traffic up to Union Center, back to actually to Cincinnati Dayton, but they just moved everybody over to the right shoulder, so that should help that back up. Then there's a broken down South 75 in the Lachlan split near Galbraith, center lane. Chuck Ingram, News Radio 700 WLW.
1: You know, Chuck, there are a lot of people out there, we start talking about Mac Davis, they're like, who in the world is Mac Davis?
2: Yeah.
1: Yeah. That's a great tune, though.
2: We're old. Oh, it's a wonderful tune.
1: It really is. It's a funny tune. Yeah, it's a funny tune.
2: I guess it has something to do with the way I fill out those skin-tight blue jeans. Yeah, who would make that into a lyric?
1: That's exactly right. Good stuff. Good stuff. And a good weather forecast today, everybody. Thanks to Jennifer Ketchmark over at Channel 9. Beautiful morning. You know it already if you're out up and at them. If you're not, sunshine today. Maybe you got today off. Some people, you know, Monday, Tuesday, their day's off. Enjoy the sunshine. Well below our average temperature for this time of year in early August. Our high is only 80. Tonight, clear, cool, down to 60. Tomorrow, sunshine, high of 82. Clear. Tomorrow night, 65. Very small chance of rain on Wednesday. But the bottom line is our temperatures are going to remain in the low to mid 80s, it looks like, for about the next 9-10 days. We got Marty Brenneman on the other side of the news. What are the Reds going to do? What should they do? 700 WLW.
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20: More money is needed in Hamilton County for abused and neglected kids. This is the 830 report. I'm Sandy Collins. Breaking now, the Hamilton County Commission will decide today how much a property tax levy could increase to pay for services for those children who are abused and neglected in our community. A review committee recommended a 72% increase, but the commissioner, Denise Driehaus, says that's just too much to ask homeowners.
21: I want to support a levy that is as low as we can go for the taxpayers, but still funds basic mandated services to keep kids safe and to help them thrive in this community.
20: The board has about 15 options they're going to consider, including renewing the levy at its current level. We've got that meeting covered for you. And with all the talk about levies on the November ballot, along with the possible property tax levy, now Cincinnati Public Schools is debating whether or not to put an earned income tax on the November ballot. They are set to make that final decision this evening. Now the latest traffic and weather together.
2: 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Southbound 75 starting to move a bit better through Westchester. The accident just above 275 that was blocking the right two lanes, now over on the shoulder. Still running a bit heavy from just above Cincinnati-Dayton Road. Then slow through Lachlan thanks to a broken down at Galbraith Center Lane. Southbound 71, heaviest it's been all morning, slow from 275 past the Reagan Highway. Chuck Ingram, News Radio 700 WLW.
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22: A beautiful start to our work week. A mostly sunny sky. We'll see a few early afternoon clouds, but highs today end up at the 80-degree mark. Tonight will be cool and refreshing, dropping to 60 thanks to a clear sky. And then tomorrow, how about more sunshine? Highs end up around 83, and humidity rises just a little bit. From your severe weather station, I'm 9 First Warning meteorologist Jennifer Ketchmark, News Radio 700 WLW.
20: Right now in Cincinnati, we're at 65 degrees. If you're heading off to the game day training camp, it's opening up at 9:30 for the Bengals today, and the practice starts at 10 and goes until noon. Thanks to Pella Windows and Doors of Greater Cincinnati, 30 years of making life brighter. For those affected by the recent flooding in Cincinnati, officials are now working to cut through the bureaucracy and the red tape and get direct financial relief to residents impacted by that flash flooding.
0: Mayor Aftab Biraval has activated a city flood hotline at 513-323-7995 for property owners who have not yet reached out to the Metropolitan Sewer District. Officials say qualified residents should begin receiving assistance checks in the coming weeks, with special outreach underway for 40 properties affected by a floodgate failure on Duck Creek. Again, 513-323-7995. I'm Travis Laird, News Radio 700 WLW.
1: And measles is spreading, getting worse, and now anti-vaxxer Secretary of Health and Human Services is doing an about-face. RFK Jr. now encouraging parents to get their kids the measles vaccine. Iran is denying that any talks are going to be held with the U.S. after President Trump said the talks start today. Trump said that he held off on new military strikes on Iran so that negotiations could proceed. Reds update. The Reds took three of the four-game series with the Pirates this weekend, yesterday beating Pittsburgh 10-2. Tonight is the trade deadline. The Reds will take a rest and host the A's tomorrow at Great American Ballpark. I'm Sandy Collins. Next update at 9. 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
29: Dig below the surface in central Mississippi, and odds are good you'll find a burnt orange color looking back up at you. It's called Yazoo clay, and there's one thing it's known for: wreaking havoc on anything buried in it.
30: It is the strangest, most destructive soil I've ever dug in before. You never get what you expect.
29: No. Over the years, Yazoo clay has held and destroyed a lot of Mississippi's secrets. But in 2012, a construction crew uncovered a big one. Graves, thousands of them, on the site of the old state asylum.
31: They may have thought they only found 1,000. And then once they realized, okay, wait, 2,000, wait a minute, 7,000.
29: And all this begs the question, just how do you lose track of 7,000 graves? In Mississippi, keeping secrets is as old as the soil itself. So can the truth ever really be uncovered?
32: The story is much more complicated and nuanced than that.
33: Money, money, money.
34: 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Fresh Money News is being served. This is the Bloomberg Money Minute on 700 WLW.
3: a potential mega deal that would rank as the largest ever in the pharma industry. AstraZeneca is said to have explored the acquisition of Bristol-Myers Squibb. The two cancer powerhouses would form the world's biggest drug maker with about $107 billion in annual revenue. If the deal is completed, this would top Bristol's $74 billion takeover of Celgene in 2019. No comment from either company. Checking on your money, stock futures are rising this first trading day of the month as attention turns to this week's heavy slate of earnings reports. Tomorrow, SpaceX is out with its first results since its blockbuster initial public offering. This week, Wall Street also hears from McDonald's, Disney, and Uber. And speaking of earnings, the high cost of beef isn't going away anytime soon. Tyson Foods is lowering its profit outlook for the year. The historic cattle shortage continues to pressure the meatpacking industry. Tyson's beef business has been on a losing streak since early 2024. Courtney Donahoe, Bloomberg Radio.
2: All righty, here we go, 8:38 on a Monday morning. Hope you had a good weekend, and let's get the work week started on a good note. Apropos this song by the Eagles, Already Gone. Because Marty Brenneman's been gone for a long time up in Cape Cod, visiting your grandson, my son. Now, that is about as Americana, down-to-earth baseball as you can get. Would you agree?
5: Yeah, absolutely. I'm thankful for the experience of spending time up there with him last year and then going back again this year. And you know, you get a feel after a while of being able to get around like you've been there forever. It's a laid back way of living, and the people are great. You sit on folding chairs some places because they're not adequate stands for people to sit in, and all the games are free. People have it, to the games in which they go to. Mm-hmm. And the lineup of major league players that have come through that league are incredible, and the one big name as far as the Reds are concerned is Barry Larkin played up here.
2: Yep.
5: Yeah, so I mean, it's
2: phenomenal. It really is. It is phenomenal. And been going on a long, long time and gaining steam more and more every year.
5: Yes.
2: Want to talk about what's happening with the Reds. You know, I sit there, Dad, and look, there's a part of me that says they're done. But then I sit down and I look at the wild card standings. Okay, I think the Cubs are clearly a better team than the Reds. Not even debatable. Yeah. They're 14 games over 500. And I still think the Phillies are going to get it together. They're six over. They're tied. But then you have Arizona. Now, they've played well lately. They just had one of those stretches where they've, you know, ripped off, I think it's 11 out of 15, something like that, to get to six games over. The Reds still play them. I look at the Padres. They've won three in a row, and they had to win three in a row just to get to four games over 500. The Marlins had that great winning streak, long losing streak, and they were 500 3 days ago. Now they're three over. Then you got the Pirates, Cardinals, Nationals, all under 500 directly in front of the Reds. Okay, I know that's a lot of information. But what I'm getting at here is at 5.5 back, there's a part of me that wants to say they're done. But they still play the Cubs, but take them out. They still play the Diamondbacks. They still play the Padres. They still play the Marlins. They just beat the Pirates. They play them again. They just beat the Cardinals. They're going to play them again. And they got the Washington Nationals coming up. So here you are at the trade deadline. Would you be selling?
5: Yes. Yes,
2: why?
5: I would. For
2: why?
5: One thing, I think because it's easy to say they're 4.5 or 5 games out of the wild card, but the one thing that's an albatross on their backs is the fact they've got 4 or 5 or 6 teams that they've got to climb over in order to put themselves in a position to realistically challenge for one of the now 4 wild card berths, because of course they're adding 2 this year. I still would be. I would not get carried away by what's going on right now. And hey, if they don't, then that's fine. But I think if they don't make some moves and they fail in their quest to get to the postseason, and that's going to be something that will not sit well with people anyway.
2: Okay.
5: I don't know. They're in a tough position.
2: But here's the thing, okay? A guy like Tyler Stevenson,
6: He is. I mean, I could be totally wrong. I mean, he's an average player, below average hitter, good catcher, and there's a shortage of catchers out there. But at the end of the day, I don't know what he's going to bring you back. Brady Singer, you know, tough to tell. Started off bad, been on a pretty good run here lately. Track record of being very good, free agent at the end of the year.

0: players as untouchables, and deal strictly with the guys who are going to have their contracts expired at the end of the year. I don't know if that's the wisest way to go. I really don't.
1: I'm with you on that. I mean, I would listen to anybody and everybody on offers, because you just never know how badly one team wants to go all in for the last couple of months of the regular season, but more of an eye on the postseason. It'll be interesting to see where we are come 6 o'clock tonight. All right, I want to shift That's gears right. to another topic.
0: All right.
1: And, you know, well, two topics. Why is it that it seems like every single writer that covers baseball, and this has been going on forever, and I'm talking about not only writers in most cities locally, but especially the national writers. And I'm reading a story this morning in The Athletic about how, well, look around Major League Baseball and how the small market teams prove that nothing needs to change in the financial structure of Major League Baseball because they're all competing and winning games. Well, the Brewers are winning. Tampa Bay is winning. I get all that. But, Dad, you and I both know, outside of the Royals going back over a decade, none of those teams are winning the World Series. But it seems like these guys, I don't know, it seems like they're in the player's pocket a lot of times to me.
0: Well, you're preaching to the choir there. I really believe that, as you just said, with people making a big deal when they're arguing against any major changes, because, hey, look at Tampa Bay, look at Milwaukee, look at, whoever. There are a couple of clubs that would be qualified as small market teams that are going to be in the postseason. And you're right. None of those teams are going to win the World Series unless something monumental occurs. Now, last year, I don't know. Hey, I guess you have to rate Toronto as a big market club, but they came within one play of winning the World Series against the Dodgers in Game 7. But that's an exception. And as long as you've got owners and you've got all 30 of them that are in agreement with, we have to have a salary cap and we have to have a salary floor, and all 30 of them are in the same bed, and that includes the Dodgers and everybody else, then you got to go for it. I mean, you don't have any internal battles yet. Somebody very influential in the game told me that one of the big market clubs made the comment, we need for you guys to save us from ourselves. And I believe that. I believe that there are clubs that, like the Dodgers and like the Mets and like the Yankees and the Cubs and whoever else you want to throw in there, feel like if we go in with everybody else, maybe they will impose rules upon us that will keep us from losing our minds every offseason to spend millions of dollars on players.
1: You know, then, though, Dad, there is the whole Scooble thing. Okay, and Ken Rosenthal wrote this article, and I do happen to agree with him on this one. The easiest thing in the world to say is, there's another example. Dodgers able to go get, you know, the best left-hander, at least the last couple of years, till he got hurt this year, and he's back and pitching well again. They're able to go get him. Big money Dodgers.
0: Yeah.
1: But you know what? On this one, I'm not buying that argument, because the guy's only making $9 million. That's what they would have to pay him the rest of the year. All these other teams can afford to do that. But the one thing the Dodgers do that nobody ever talks about, besides, yeah, they spend a lot of money. We all know that. We know they draft well. We know they develop well. We know they trade well. But the thing, Dad, that they're not afraid to do, and so many of these other cities and their general managers are, they are not afraid to risk it all, or at least risk some prospects to try and win the whole thing. There are a lot of teams that could have traded for Scooble.
0: Yeah, you're right. And the thing is, you mentioned the trade prospects. Apparently that system is so loaded with prospects, which all the way goes back to scouting and not only taking a chance on a trade and trading some of those, but taking a chance and drafting players based on what your people tell you about a particular player or players come June, when other teams are saying, this guy's not a prospect, mm-hmm. you know, long range minor league player. And their people are saying to them, no, they're wrong. This guy's got a chance. And more often than not, they

0: turn out to be right. So for them to trade, I read a thing about the trade, and I forget who wrote it, but he said, you know, basically the Dodgers traded away three prospects that because of the depth in their organization, as good as these kids, one, two, or all three of them may have eventually become, they have so much depth that they're not going to miss that.
1: Right, right.
0: And that is a major talking point about how important it is to be loaded with prospects in your organization, which to my way of thinking has nothing to do with how much money you got.
1: That's right. That's exactly right.
0: Everybody's being drafted on the same financial plane. And it is up to you if you draft a kid and you decide how many millions of dollars you're going to give him as a signing bonus based on how high he was in the draft. And he's got two choices. He can take what you offer him, or if he's got still school time left, he can stay in school. But, no, I agree with you 100% there. I think people badmouth the Dodgers, and I do too, because of the money they spend. But you also have to throw in this other thing. They have very, very wise baseball people that know how to draft well.
1: Yeah, and for people who don't know, they gave up a third-round draft pick from just 3 years ago. Okay, they gave up two players in addition that they acquired in deals that got very little attention. You know, guys where they'll make a trade, like the Gavin Lux trade with the Reds. Their top prospect, or one of them anyway, came in that deal from the Reds to the Dodgers. And now Lux is gone, and the Reds are out of a guy that could have helped them for a long, long time. Those are the kinds of little moves that they seem to make. And then when it comes time to go for it, they're not afraid to go for it. And I don't mean go for it by acquiring some guy making $25, $30 million a year. This guy's making $9 million the rest of the year. All these other teams that are on the hunt could have afforded the $9 million a year if they wanted to do it.
0: That's true.
1: All right. So do you think at the end of the day we're talking about multiple Reds players being traded today?
0: My guess? I'm going to say yes.
1: So probably what? Stevenson, Singer, Blade, what are you thinking?
0: I would hate to see Blade go.
1: Yeah, I agree.
0: I mean, really, because this guy's going to get 25 home runs. I mean, like falling out of bed. And you still have control.
1: Yep.
0: I wouldn't trade him. I wouldn't get rid of him. I think Spencer Steer would have probably been traded. Obviously, the injury factor has come into play. Mm-hmm. He won't be, I wouldn't think.
1: Mm-hmm.
0: I don't know. I think you could have a Caleb Ferguson traded or a Pierce Johnson traded. You know, people out of the bullpen. They're all the suspects. But as I've said, I know it probably ruffles the feathers of people. I hope the Reds did not get what they wanted for Hunter Green, and that's why he's still here. And hopefully he'll pitch well. And if they want to revisit this thing next fall, then they can do it then. But as I've said, Tom, I don't think Hunter Green will have any intention of staying here when this contract expires.
1: No way.
0: I don't think Ellie De La Cruz has any intention of staying here when this contract expires. I don't know how long. Then you have to decide how long you're going to wait before you lose all bargaining power because you're not going to get anything in return.
1: That's right.
0: So they're the two biggest names. I would not trade Sal Stewart. I would not trade obviously Chase Burns. And I would not trade. I'm going to throw Rhett Lauder's name in there. I wouldn't trade him either. But other than that, it would be no holds barred for me.
1: I'm with you. All right. Well, thanks so much for the time. We love having you every Monday, and safe travels. We'll look forward to catching up with you soon.
0: Look forward to it, pal.
1: Yeah, very much. Very, very much. It's going to be an interesting day today. Chuck Ingram, let's check the traffic here before we get out of here this morning and see what's happening out on the roadways. What is happening on the roadways?
2: 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Better is Southbound 75. Through Westchester, even with what's left of the accident above 275 over on the shoulder. Northbound 75 clearing out through the cut. Southbound 71, though, that continues to run off and on slow from just below Fields Hurdle into Blue Ash and Kenwood. Chuck Ingram, News Radio 700 WLW.
1: WCPO 9 First Warning Forecast. What a day, what a day, what a day. Sunshine, we're up to 80 degrees today, clear tonight. Open up those windows. Good sleeping weather. Down to 60. Sunshine, a little bit warmer tomorrow, high of 82. Clear tomorrow night, low 65. Next chance of rain isn't until Wednesday. And maybe a little bit Thursday, but nothing like washout stuff. 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Those animals are in a shelter, in a cage, 20 hours a day. They are getting out, getting walked, but man, their personalities start to deteriorate. They just want some place to go home. Don't we all? Don't we all? Why not foster a dog or a cat? Give it a try for a couple of days or adopt one. You'll be healthier and happier and more love in your house. I promise. 856, Loney up next, home of the Reds, 700 WLW, Cincinnati.
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3: Taxes could be going up in Hamilton County. The question, how much? With the 9 o'clock report, I'm Brian Combs, breaking now.
12: I want to support a levy that is as low as we can go for the taxpayers, but still funds basic mandated services to keep kids safe and to help them thrive in this community.
3: Raising taxes in Hamilton County, commissioners meet in 1 hour to decide the amount of a property tax hike needed to fund children's services. They investigate complaints of abuse and neglect involving kids, pay for foster care. Commissioner Denise Treehouse says it's the most important tax levy the county has.
12: We had three public hearings. We had over 60 people testify in favor of the Children's Services Levy and the work that they are doing. We heard a lot of stories from foster parents and kids that have been impacted by the services that we provide.
3: Commissioners will be looking at several options this morning. They range from renewing the levy at its current level to doubling the size of the tax increase. We'll have the meeting covered for you tonight. Talking taxes, the Cincinnati Public Schools looks like they could be rescinding their request to put on the ballot this fall a new earned income tax. Instead, could offer a property tax levy after the board voted to put the income tax on the ballot. Opposition was expressed by both the Hamilton County Republican and Democratic parties. Now, latest traffic and weather together.
2: 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Southbound 75, better through Westchester, even with an accident near 275 over on the shoulder. Heavier through Lachlan with a broken down in the center lane near Galbraith. Southbound 71, recovering from problems earlier. Brake lights just above 275 until you're through Kenwood. Chuck Ingram, News Radio 700 WLW.
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3: Beautiful morning in the Tri-State. A sunny day ahead with a high of 80. Weather perfect as the Bengals put on pads for the first time. This training camp practice starts at 10 this morning with the gates opening at 9:30. 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It's 67 degrees right now. Calendars turn to August now. That means back to school for students across the tri-state today. First day of school for kids in the Rising Sun School District in Southeast Indiana. Teachers reporting today in the Lawrenceburg and South Ripley schools. New hope today for peace in the Middle East. President Trump says a deal is close that would end the fighting between U.S. and Iran. Agreement would reopen the Strait of Hormuz, according to the president. He says
13: says when he got word of the pending agreement, he called off a massive attack that was planned for the weekend on Iranian targets. U.S. Senator from Ohio says a fellow Republican is unfit to serve in Congress. Bernie Moreno is calling for Matt Miller to step down over allegations of abuse. Miller's former wife is making those claims. She is the senator's daughter. Miller, who represents a district near Cleveland, says the allegations are lies made up to try and influence a custody fight.
14: I categorically deny abusing my former wife. Family court disputes are often emotional, painful, and deeply personal. And unfortunately, anyone who has lived through a contested custody case knows it is not uncommon for exaggerated, even entirely baseless allegations of abuse to surface in exactly this setting as leverage.
13: Miller says he has no intention of stepping down and is not going to give up his reelection bid. Will it save his nomination? The interim attorney general is doing away with a plan that would have paid damages to people arrested during the Capitol riots on January 6th. Todd Blanche's hopes of winning confirmation in the Senate reportedly depended on it. Bengals putting on pads today for the first time, practicing his training camp. There's a line, we're told, this morning outside the practice fields adjacent to Paycor Stadium to get in. Today is free of admission for the public. Just a few weeks away from the start of college football at SB Nation today says Ohio State's the team to beat. Buckeyes ranked number one in the nation, followed by Georgia and Texas. Last year's champs Indiana ranked fourth, followed by Notre Dame. Four Big 12 teams are ranked in the top 25 this year, but not the UC Bearcats. Clock ticking down to baseball's trade deadline. That is 6 o'clock tonight. No deals involving the Reds yet, but there are reports that Boston tried and failed to make a deal with Cincinnati to acquire shortstop Ellie De La Cruz. Reds are off today before resuming the homestand tomorrow night against the A's. Our next update at 9:30. I'm Brian Combs, News Radio 700 WLW.
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23: 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Mike Allen in for Sloaney today, Wednesday, and Friday. Well, we're going to get right to work here. People have been talking about it all weekend. I know we talked about it quite a bit on my Saturday show, and it's been in our newscast. An earned income tax proposal, tax levy for the Cincinnati Public Schools, is something that's going forward. However, we're hearing that today at their meeting, I think it's tonight, not sure what time, they may pull it because they've gotten so much grief for it. The chairman of the Hamilton County Republican Party, as well as the Hamilton County Democrat Party, have both tanked it and not supportive of it. So, I mean, when you got both of them saying something's wrong, it's probably a good guess that something is wrong with it. They could either pull it, and then substitute a traditional property tax levy, but who knows? We will know tonight. But pretty much immediately upon hearing about it, the chairman of the Hamilton County Republican Party, my next guest here, Josh Girth, put out a statement, a strong statement. And boy, I tell you what, this is what Republicans like to see. And he's holding, and we'll get him just a second. I just want to read this. It's only a couple of sentences. And again, this is Josh Girth, the chair of the Hamilton County Republican Party. It reads, the decision by Cincinnati Public Schools to place an income tax increase on the ballot is offensive. CPS isn't meeting state standards. That's an understatement. Has an outrageous absenteeism rate. That's even an understatement. And is generally failing to do its job of educating our kids. Cincinnati's children and families deserve better. I love this line. There are a lot of problems in the city's schools. The size of their budget certainly is not one of them. And Josh ends by saying this proposal is irresponsible, reckless, and the Hamilton County Republican Party stands ready to oppose this levy in November. Mr. Chairman, very well put, and thank you for doing that.
24: Well, good morning, Mike. It's a beautiful bipartisan Monday morning in Cincinnati.
23: I don't think I've ever seen that before. And I had your job about a million years ago where both the Republicans and Democrats oppose a school levy. I'm sure you've heard, Josh, today it might go away. What are your thoughts on that? And what are you hearing, whether it's going to be on the ballot or not?
24: Yeah, I've heard the same thing and read what everyone else has read about that possibility. And of course, There's also the possibility that they will change it to a property tax levy,
23: right?
24: Which we will be against as well. So I guess I give them some credit for rethinking this. I think it's interesting that it took their party leadership to remind them that maybe this wasn't a good idea. But regardless of what happens today, we should all be concerned about the leadership and the decisions that are being made in that organization.
23: And no question about it. And as you accurately point out in your statement, money's not the issue with them. I mean, they'll say that it is, but they're getting a lot of money per pupil. I forget what it is, but it's not an inconsequential amount of money. And it's an important thing. And, of course, the teachers' unions, I think, are mainly to blame for so many problems with the school system. And, you know, they're all about politics. They're not about the kids. I don't know if you know, on my Saturday show, from time to time, I'll get on the NEA, which is the National Education Association, and AFT, American Federation of Teachers, websites. And I did that again this Saturday. I think it was AFT. Nothing, Josh, not a word about, hey, this is how we're going to improve test scores. You know, this is how we're going to do better in the classroom. All about Trump this, Trump that, you know, illegal aliens, everything else. And it's, you kind of want to shake them and say, wait a minute. What about the kids? What are you going to do about that? It just doesn't seem like they care, the unions.
24: Oh, I would agree with that wholeheartedly. In fact, I heard that somebody from the Cincinnati Teachers Federation weighed in on one of my posts and said I needed to grow a pair. Apparently, this was the director of communications from the CTF, and then quickly deleted that post, I'm told. So I think him doing that says more about his anatomy than mine. But tell me what the Cincinnati Teachers Federation is doing to change the mindset, to change the way we're being educated. I mean, I don't know what their annual budget is over at the CTF. I know they've got about 30 people working over there. So it seems like maybe instead of mouthing off on social media, which, of course, I do from time to time, but I said maybe they should help put together a coalition of people, business leaders and others, who can really solve the problems that are facing Cincinnati public schools. And by the way, Mike, this is not me slamming Cincinnati public schools over and over again, because they have been faced with kind of an insurmountable challenge. And they actually just made a pretty big cut back in June, I think,
23: they did.
24: One of their meetings.
23: I think it was
24: they
23: 100
24: made a
23: people.
24: Major cut. And I give them credit for that. They're trying to do what they can with what they have. But it does not replace the fact that half their students aren't showing up on a regular basis. And the success rate coming out of that organization is dismal at best.
23: Horrible. And you point that out. The Inquirer quoted you as saying that, Girth added that the region's largest district is failing to educate its kids, alluding to CPS's latest 2.5-star report card when it fell short of the state's 3-star overall performance goal and the slight rise in chronic absenteeism rate. So, you know, again, they're not performing, and the proficiency, I don't have them in front of me, the proficiency in math, reading, and some other subjects is horrible. And you hear so much, Josh Girth, about the concept of accountability for people in government, people that spend your money, my money, everyone's money. What do you think about, and I don't know how you would do it in a practical way, just tie whether you vote for a levy to performance, make them accountable. Now, that'll probably never happen, but, you know, in the business world, it might.
24: Well, and I think that's a good point. Isn't every business, every organization accountable for something? And if they're not, what happens? They fail. They go under. They go bankrupt. I mean, and that's what's happening in the Cincinnati public school system. I know I'm talking about this as the Hamilton County Republican Party chairman, but let's face it, Mike, this is not a political issue. Right. In fact, education should not be political at all. It's a common sense issue. So much so that, again, the Hamilton County Democrat Party said that this was a bad idea in terms of the income tax. Now, I would also argue that I don't think we need a property tax to fix it either, because it's about performance.
23: Sure.
24: It's really about restructuring the way that they educate our kids. We have a huge philanthropic community in Cincinnati.
23: We do.
24: Huge. How about we get the business leaders, the community leaders, how about experts in education who turned around school systems in other parts of the country together and think about how we can do that? I mean, what does that mean? Does it mean we need to consolidate? Does it mean we need to think of a different way of teaching? Does it mean that maybe we need to discipline the parents and hold them accountable for their kids not showing up at school? However we can do that, all of that should be on the table. But throwing good money after bad is not going to solve this problem. It's going to keep coming up year after year after year.
23: Very well said. You know, I see these polls, and I'm sure you see them too, Josh. What young people's are thinking, young people are thinking about socialism and communism. I got to tell you, you know, I've been around a while. That absolutely stuns me that socialism and communism has made such, it's made inroads in the Democratic Party in general, but for the the younger voters, it's astounding. Here's my question. I'd love to have an answer for this. What are these kids being taught in grade school, high school? You know, their brain's going to get polluted by the college professors, but what are they taught about that? You know, are they taught about the debacle that is Cuba? How about all the people that died in the Soviet Union when they were a communist country? What are your thoughts on that? And if you have any ideas about how you would solve the problem, I sure would like to know.
24: Well, the Democrat socialist movement, I got plenty to say about that.
23: Yeah.
24: But let's, if we're sticking on educational stuff, I mean, I think there's just this mindset, and I would say certainly more on the left side of politics than the right, that everything and everybody's going to have a bailout, and that every problem is going to be solved by the government. And that's simply not the case. It's not how this country was founded. It's not how our country has grown. It's not how we've advanced in technology and medicine and everything else that we've done. It's been created by a capitalist, competitive economic society. Education should be no different.
23: Yep.
24: And you know what's interesting, Mike? There's this movement, obviously, which people know about, to eliminate all the property taxes across the state of Ohio.
23: Yes.
24: Whether you agree with that or not, do you know what that movement is doing? It's waking people
23: yes.
24: up in Columbus, and politicians and people who are running for office are forced to think about this. Because that thing will get on the ballot, and unless there's a real solution from our elected officials on both sides of the aisle to tackle these issues, we're going to see it pass, or we're going to see it come to fruition. But it's forcing people to think about, wait a minute, property taxes are out of control. We've got this tidal wave of this thing possibly coming down the road. We need to fix this and fix this now. The same mindset needs to be applied to education, specifically the Cincinnati Public School.
23: Absolutely. Hey, we got a little bit of time left. Let me switch gears here just a minute. Earlier sure. in the week, last week, the Hamilton County Republican Party had its first Volunteers for Victory rally. And from people that I've talked to, it was well attended and a very good meeting. And good things will come from it with respect to, you know, jump and turn out a little bit as much as they can.
24: Yeah.
23: Tell us about what that is. And you know, if you want to put in there how people can help, do that, please.
24: Yeah, yeah. So I'll tell you what it is, Mike. It's doing things different. I mean, to kind of dovetail off of what we just talked about, the Hamilton County Republican Party is something I've loved for a long time.
23: Yeah, you're
24: but
23: so right.
24: I'll be honest. Yeah, but I'll be honest. We've been sleepy. We've been on the sidelines. We haven't been fighting. We've been quiet. And we deserve that criticism from people in our party who said, what are you guys doing? What are you doing different? We have to do things different. We are the underdog in Hamilton County, which, by the way, I'm fine with. That's what I signed up for. And that's why you're going to hear me talking more, being out more, being on the radio. Thank you very much for having me.
23: Mm-hmm.
24: We have to start doing things different. Having grassroots, volunteer, rallies, picnics, get-togethers, fun events, where people can get together in a casual setting and talk about common issues and how we're going to help and volunteer and fight against the left to get back in seats in this county to bring back law and order, common sense, and all the things that we did have 10, 15, 20 years ago. These rallies, these volunteer things are very meaningful. And in the middle of the summer on a Tuesday night in Anderson Township, we had well over 100 people show up to do just that. That's what we're going to start doing different at the Hamilton County Republican Party.
23: You know what? I think all the previous chairs have done a great job in some difficult circumstances, absolutely, as you point out. Having said that, though, I tell you what, and I'm not just saying this, Josh, people are talking about you. Three people approached me about the statement that you put out on this tax, and it's very forceful and it's very to the point. So kudos to you for maybe the word is rejuvenating a grand old party, especially in Hamilton County with so much history. People are excited about your leadership, and I'm not saying that. That's what I'm hearing.
24: Well, and I also think people are tired of what's been going on in our county. The lawlessness, the craziness in our courts, they're playing, they're literally taking the courts and making it their political playground. And it's just disgusting what's happening. We have to get the nine judges reelected and elected. And if you go to the Hamilton County Republican Party website or Facebook page, the first thing you're going to see are those lists of nine judicial candidates. We have to get those people back in office and the new ones in office to fix this insanity.
23: Yep. Let me close by telling you who those nine judges are that are up for election. Nine Republican judges. Judge Ted Winkler, Ralph Winkler at probate court, been over there a long time, does a great job. A lot of people are excited about Susan Lucan running for juvenile court. Roger Bouchard, the brother of Judge Bernie Bouchard, he's running for common pleas, I think. Is that correct?
24: Yeah.
23: Okay. And then you got incumbent judge Katie Cash. I didn't have any cases before her, but I heard nothing but good. The same with this next one, Judge Leah Dinkelocker. She's impressing people at that courthouse. And Rob Gehring, I did have a pretty big case with him going out the door, and excellent judge. Dennis Mahoney's running for common pleas. Chris McDowell is an incumbent. By appointment, he's running. And then finally, a great person with a great sense of humor and a great judge, Judge Betsy Sunderman. So let me tell you something. That's the best lineup that I've seen in quite a bit. And I'm really keeping my fingers crossed for some good results from that. But we are out of time, Josh Girth. I really appreciate you spending time with us, and I hope we can call on you again.
24: Anytime, Mike. Thank you.
23: Okay, thank you. You know, and I'll tell you what, I'm not kidding about what I just said. People are talking about him. I have a real love and affection for the Hamilton County Republican Party, having led it back in the mid-90s for 2 or 3 years. It's a historical party and one that needs to get back to prominence, if you will, and it looks like they're on their way. It is an uphill job. I mean, demographics are demographics, but he's doing a great job. Hey, we got to take a break, but when we get back, I want to continue the discussion about kids and teachers and test scores and things of that nature. If you want to be a part of it, 749-7000, 1-800-THE-BIG-ONE are the numbers. Mike Allen in for Sloaney, 700-WLW.
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5: 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A black man from the projects comes forward with information about the case.
7: He says the police are his friends.
5: But out of nowhere, he goes from star witness to prime suspect.
7: 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They turn on him.
5: The system is hungry for a conviction. Lee Harris is sentenced to 90 years.
8: I get 90 years for killing somebody I have never seen.
5: Behind bars, Lee finds an unlikely ally in his cellie, Robert. The pair are like chalk and cheese. There's no way their paths would ever cross on the outside. But as a fellow inmate, Robert sees through the lies and vows to do the unthinkable. Clear Lee's name.
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12: Hamilton County voters going to be asked to raise property taxes. The question now, just how much? With the 9:30 report, I'm Brian Combs. Breaking now, Hamilton County commissioners are set to meet in a half hour, talk about putting a levy on the ballot for children's services. They are divided over how much money to ask for. The tax levy review committee has recommended a 72% increase, but Commissioner Denise Driehaus says that's a big ask of homeowners.
13: I have offered the 39%, which is about half of what was recommended through the tax levy review committee. So their increase was closer to a 75%. And so we were looking at increases that are lower than that.
12: There are a total of 15 different options on the table for commissioners today, including one option which would renew the tax at its current level. We'll have the meeting covered for you. Now, latest traffic and weather together.
14: 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Southbound 75 continues an extra 5 in and out of Lachlan. Southbound 71 just about back up to speed between Blue Ash and Kenwood after problems earlier. There's a work crew blocks the right lane westbound on 74 at 275 at the Colerain split. Chuck Ingram, News Radio 700 WLW.
11: Here is the latest weather forecast from News Radio 700 WLW.
12: Gates just opened for training camp today. Bengals will be in pads for the first time preseason, working out today. Practice is open to the public. It's going to be sunny today with a high of 80. Training camp weather, thanks to Pella Windows and Doors of Greater Cincinnati. 30 years of making life brighter. It is 69 degrees right now. Today, the first day of school for some students in the tri-state and rising sun. Kids are back. Teachers have to report in Lawrenceburg and South Dearborn. This year, across all school districts in Indiana, there's a complete ban on the use of cell phones and smartwatches for kids from the first bell to the last bell of the day. President Trump calling off a massive attack planned against Iran over the weekend. There is renewed hope today for a peace deal with new negotiations beginning. That's why we are seeing stock prices start higher today on Wall Street. Right now, the Dow is up about 170 points. Cincinnati City Council returns to work this week after a long summer break. Flash flooding that occurred last month is at the top of their agenda. We are finding out now that June and July were the wettest since they started keeping record for the east side of Cincinnati. 22 inches of rain in that period. Baseball's trade deadline fast approaching. 6 o'clock tonight is the last moment to make a deal. Reds haven't made any trades yet, though reports say that they have rejected some, including an offer from the Red Sox. Boston was looking to obtain Ellie De La Cruz. Our next update's at 10. I'm Brian Combs, News Radio 700 WLW.
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29: Hey, we're back. Mike Allen in for Sloaney today, Wednesday, and Friday. Hey, we just heard from Josh Girth, who is the relatively new chair of the Hamilton County Republican Party. He put out a statement pretty much immediately after Cincinnati Public Schools announced that they were going to have a levy, not a property tax levy on the ballot, but an earned income tax levy. They are meeting, I just double-checked here, the school board meets at 5:30 today, and there's strong speculation that they will either pull it completely or somehow change it to a traditional property tax deal. We shall see. But, you know, and I'll tell you what, this was the topic of discussion on my Saturday show, or one of the big ones. People are talking about it. And, you know, as I said when I was talking to Josh Girth, I don't know that there's any precedent for a levy of any kind where the heads of both the Hamilton County Republican Party and Hamilton County Democratic Party have come out against a levy. Usually it's the Republicans, and, you know, they're pretty lonely on that with respect to political parties, because the Dems are usually all in. And you know what? The thing about schools are, school levies, I got to tell you, I have lived in two outside of the Cincinnati school district, and I lived in the, it's on the west side of town. We're Taylor High School and that kind of thing. Who else? Let's see. I've also lived in the Oak Hill School District. And I guess this is just a long way of saying that I'm not an automatic no on school levies. I'm not. I mean, I'm probably about 50-50, I guess. But I look at it, and if it's a viable product, Three River School District is the one I was struggling for. Like that school district or the Oak Hill School District, I'll vote for it because it just makes sense to do that. Nobody likes to give up their money, but I don't know. This one, prove it to me and prove it to all of us that you've made the changes that you need to make to get the test scores up, because they are abysmal. And, you know, one thing I learned doing the research for this, for my Saturday show, is that there's a 48%, I think it's 48% absenteeism rate in CPS. And you can't really lay that at the feet of the school board. And a couple of callers on Saturday, in fact, probably a little more than that, pointed that out, that you can't put this wholly on the teachers. You got to put some on the parents too. And obviously we've got some kids that neither parent apparently gives a darn about them. But this levy that they wanted to place, an earned income tax levy, according to Channel 9, they broke it down. A person who earns about $100,000 a year, they'd have to pay an extra $750 per year under this proposed rate. Now, if they convert it to a traditional property tax levy, I don't know where it will end up as far as per person, but I guess we'll see, and we'll see tonight. Here's one thing about the Cincinnati Public Schools that you probably don't know. I mean, specifically the Cincinnati Public School District. That school district covers an area of 91 square miles in Hamilton County. They've got all of the city of Cincinnati and then some. The entire city of Cincinnati, as I said, Amberley Village, Cheviot, Gulf Manor. It encompasses a portion of Silverton and parts of Fairfax and Wyoming. And also out in the townships, small parts of Anderson, Columbia, Delhi, Green Township, where I live, and Springfield, Sycamore Townships are part of the Cincinnati Public School District. And, you know, you scratch your head and say, well, gee, why is that? I mean, again, I'm sorry to say, it's not a very good product. Can't these people opt out? And I don't know the answer to that. My guess is that this was probably all put together when CPS was a good product. And, you know, they were for a lot of years, but I don't know. They've just gone off the rails recently. Not recently, I'd say in the last 10 or 15 years or so. But it's weird. I live in Green Township, but I am still in the Cincinnati Public School District. Now, I knew that. I've got a condo. I knew that when I bought it. And, you know, somebody that's looking for a place to live, and if you've got young kids, I think that's something that, you know, they're going to look at pretty closely. But Yeah, it's just weird. And a lot of those jurisdictions that I said, they just kind of bump up against it too. But, you know, just jumping ahead here for a second, the proficiency thing, this is all according to artificial intelligence. It hasn't shoved me wrong yet. The proficiency breakdown, only 30.

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1: Line 50, home of the Reds, 700 WLW. Mike Allen in for Sloaney today, Wednesday, and Friday. We were talking about the situation with Cincinnati Public Schools and what they are going to do, if anything, tonight. With respect to a tax levy, again, they've got this earning tax levy, which is kind of out-of-the-box thinking for a school levy that they proposed, but again, the Republican Party chair and the Democrat Party chair said, nah, baby, nah. And I don't know that that's ever happened before. I think that speaks volumes. But, you know, again, it comes down to accountability. There are so many things now within the public sector, government sector, that you see where, I mean, crazy spending. You remember when DOGE first started and they gutted all these NGOs? Non-governmental organization, which are just, you know, friends of the left and give money for, you know, a $10 million study for the sex life of turtles in South Pacific. You know, I mean, who's accountable? You know, year after year, you see it. The test scores get worse and worse. And no one is held accountable. And in case people don't know, we are in competition with China for just about everything. You know, something scary, just as an aside, I don't know if you saw it. This is about a week or so ago. I guess it was a satellite view, a kind of a spy thing. They have the Chinese out in the desert. They have constructed, I suppose, out of wood. I don't know. An exact replica of one of our new warships. I don't have it in front of me, but I mean down to the like number of windows and things like that. And they use that. Their pilots use it for, you know, practice purposes. And these people ain't messing around. And, you know, Putin's just a thug. President Xi in China, I think, has got some sense, too. And we are in their sights, maybe not militarily, thank God, yet, but in every other way. That's why we can't have, you know, students performing in proficiencies at 30-something percent. It makes no sense. You know, in my humble opinion, and I think a lot of other people, too, if you had to point to the main problem with public schools, it's certainly not lack of money. It's not lack of facilities. It's, I believe very strongly that it's because of the public school unions. And we've got two of them in this country, the American Federation of Teachers and the National Education Association. They're the two main unions. Now, the union representing the Cincinnati Public Schools is, I understand it, the teachers and some employees. It's the CFT, the Cincinnati Federation of Teachers, which I'm pretty sure is affiliated with the AFT. And, you know, I do this every once in a while just to kind of see where things are. I check out their websites, and I did that, I think it was last Friday, and this time I looked at the AFT, American Federation of Teachers website, and they have a listing of things. You can go on and look at it. They have a listing of things there that, you know, either someone has written a paper on or they're studying. And this is kind of like front and center on the webpage, just a couple things that they're talking about. And when you listen closely and see if you hear me say anything about improving test scores. I'll give you a little tip. I think the answer is going to be no. Okay, one subject, teaching 250 years of struggle and hope. 250 years of struggle and hope. And the left loves that word, struggle. You know, how about teaching 250 years of math, of science, of reading, struggle and hope? Then there's a thing about Trump's big, beautiful bill, which they, of course, refer to as the big, ugly bill. There's a section for PSRP, and I'm sorry, I don't know what that stands for. PSRP activist swap advice on campaigning. ESRP activists swap advice on campaigning. Now, I don't know how you extrapolate improving test scores, student test scores, out of that. It's just more advice on how you get involved in left-wing radical causes. They have a thing you can read about no crowns, no thorns, no kings. Of course, you know what that's all about. That's the latest thing that they're trying to frame Trump on. Just a couple more here. All the resources, there's an article in there, and this one really honks me off. All the resources you need on immigration and ICE. They're in a deadly war, the teachers' unions are, with ICE. And, you know, it's extremely rare that I have seen that ICE actually goes into a school. Now, you may remember there was one recently up in Preble County. I forget exactly where it was, where a police officer, sworn officer from a Hamilton County jurisdiction, I think this person, it was a sergeant, I believe, took it on her own just to start enforcing or trying to enforce these immigration laws. And she got zapped. And that was out of line. I mean, it was really out of line. But if you look at it fairly and if you look at it historically, they're not, ICE is not in the schools looking to nail students, teachers, parents, or whatever. It's just a big kind of bugaboo that they have. But the last one I've got, and this is on the Cincinnati Federation of Teachers website. It comes from WVXU, and I'm quoting the title, Cincinnati Teachers Join Ohio Educational Organizations in Denouncing ICE. Now, in all of those that I just read to you, did you hear anything about articles, advice, just at least talking about improving kids' test scores? Because if you did, I sure didn't. And this is part of the problem with them. It's all about social justice. It's all about Trump derangement syndrome and all the other radical loony positions that they have. And the only thing that you can take from all of this is they just don't care about the kids. They don't care about the test scores. They don't care about our competition with communist China. So the teachers unions, in my opinion, and I'm not the only one, are the biggest threat to public education today. And that's why people are going. And, you know, just because you're poor doesn't mean that you don't want your kids to have success and thrive. That's why so many people that are poor, and there are charter schools and private schools out there that'll give you a break on tuition and some scholarships as well. That's why charter schools are doing so well, and the teachers' unions hate them with an absolute passion. But again, you compare their test scores to what they have in the traditional public schools, it's not even close. Not even close. You know, there's a guy, I want to read this to you because you talk about hitting the nail on the head. There is a guy, his name is Mr. DeAngelis, Corey DeAngelis. He's a research fellow at the Heritage Foundation, and that's a conservative think tank. He wrote an op-ed piece that was entitled Failing Upwards, the Perverse Incentives of Teachers Unions. And here's just a little bit, just a few sentences I want to read to you about what Mr. DeAngelis said in this article. Quote, remember, unions represent teachers, not kids. As Albert Shanker, former president of the AFT and the odious, I'm adding that, Randy Weingartner's predecessor. This is the guy that was the president of the union before she took over. Here's what he said, and this is attributed to this guy, Albert Shanker, and I'm quoting, When school children start paying union dues, that's when I'll start representing the interests of school children. I mean, doesn't that one sentence pretty much tell it all? I mean, he just might as well have come out and said, we don't care about kids. We don't care about test scores. We care about electing radical Democrats. And I don't think I'm overstating the case, but at any rate, I'm just about out of time here. I wanted to let you know, coming up, we have at 10 o'clock, Christopher Smitherman. Yeah, the beat goes on in the city of Cincinnati. Five new shootings over the weekend. And I'll tell you what, I was downtown Saturday, went to the Reds game, got a little wet.

0: But downtown was just booming this weekend. They had a huge, it's some kind of African-American fraternity or sorority. I just forget the name of it. And they were everywhere. You had the ball game going on, the Reds game, and you had FC Cincinnati playing as well. So there were a lot of people downtown. And from what I can see, everybody was behaving themselves. So we're going to talk to Christopher about that and other things when we get back. Mike Allen in for Sloney, 700 WLW.
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2: Over my 9 years here, this is the most important levy that I think we have, and one of the most important things that we will decide upon as a county commission, and I do take that very seriously.
3: This is the 10 o'clock report. Good morning. I'm Sandy Collins. Breaking now, that is the Hamilton County Commissioner, Denise Driehaus. They're deciding how much a property tax levy could increase to pay for services for neglected and abused children here in our county. There was a review committee that recommended a 72% increase in property taxes. But the commissioner, Denise Driehaus, says that is just way too much to ask of homeowners.
2: I want to support a levy that is as low as we can go for the taxpayers, but still funds basic mandated services to keep kids safe and to help them thrive in this community.
3: Now, the board has about 15 options to consider today, including renewing the levy at its current level. The fellow Democrat, Alicia Reese, says even a 39% increase is too much. So that meeting is underway. Brian's monitoring the discussions right now. We'll have more as it comes in right here. Now, the latest traffic and weather together.
4: 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Southbound 75 is running about an extra 5 minutes between Evendale and the Brent Spence. Slow first through Lachlan, then from Western Avenue to the bridge. And there's a work crew westbound on 75. Four at 275 that has the right lane blocked off at the Coal Rain split. Chuck Ingram, News Radio 700 WLW.
1: Now, the latest forecast from the Jake Sweeney Chevrolet Weather Center. 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Together, let's drive.
5: I will see a few fair weather cumulus clouds around midday, but topping out at 80 and again turning mostly sunny for the rest of the afternoon. Tomorrow, more sunshine, high of 83. And then Wednesday, we will get back to some isolated rain chances, but highs getting back to more seasonal levels at 85. From your severe weather station, I'm 9 First Warning meteorologist Jennifer Ketchmark, News Radio 700 WLW.
3: 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Tri-State schools are coming back from summer break. With still a month to go in August. Who doesn't remember trying to force your 10-year-old self to go back to bed earlier, sometimes even before the sun went down? That was brutal. It is tough, and ABC's medical contributor, Dr. Alok Patel, has some tips for parents to make it a little easier.
6: Start 1 to 2 weeks before school starts. Try moving up that bedtime. But for some kids, moving the wake-up time earlier might be even better. You can start in small increments, such as 10 to 15 minutes.
3: Now, the whole daylight savings time issue isn't settled yet. If the Senate passes it this year, it would be dark in December and January until 9 in the morning. The sales tax holiday is in effect this weekend in Ohio. You can save your sales tax on a long list of supplies. Some changes are in effect this year, so familiarize yourself with that new guide at the tax website. Hundreds of protesters rallying in Blue Ash yesterday over the customs enforcement against Haitians in the state.
7: Hundreds gathered Sunday at the Blue Ash ICE complex, protesting as Haitians were called in for check-ins. Tonight, Peace in the Miami Valley Immigration Coalition led this protest. These groups claim the administration are deporting those through quiet procedures. Springfield was home to roughly 15,000 of about 300,000 Haitians in the country. Many Ohio leaders, like Governor Mike DeWine and Springfield Mayor Rob Rue, disagree with their decision to end TPS. Both groups are planning another protest Sunday. I'm Lee Mowen, News Radio 700 WLW.
3: We've got a rally going on Wall Street. The Dow's up 700 points. The NASDAQ up 272. The S&P has gained 66 points. I'm Sandy Collins. 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
0: Hey, we're back. Mike Allen in for Sloaney. 700 WLW. Well, you know what, and I'm not happy to say this, but the beat goes on in the city of Cincinnati. I should amend that a little bit in Hamilton County, but mainly in the city. I don't know if you were downtown this weekend. I was down there. I went down for the Reds game. Man, I tell you what, got drenched, but it was still a good time. Always a good time going down there. But downtown was just packed. There was a huge sorority, an African-American sorority. I know they wear purple is their color. I mean, that was big because they were all, you know, all over the city. Of course, you know, these are professional people. There were no problems at all that I know of. That and the FC Cincinnati game, there was other stuff too. So I don't know. I'm going to find out in a minute exactly where these shootings took place. I'm going to ask our next guest, Christopher Smitherman, former Cincinnati City Council member, chair of the Law and Public Safety Committee, former vice mayor, and current financial advisor, and a darn good one, too. He advises me, and I'm on my way to be a millionaire. So thank you for that. Christopher, thanks so much for calling in.
15: Hey, you're welcome, Mike. Let me say to you, just to have fun with you, that was a fraternity downtown.
0: That's what I thought.
15: Yeah, and it's Omega Psi Phi.
0: Okay.
15: I'm a member of Alpha Phi Alpha.
0: Okay.
15: And of course, the city was really glad to have them visiting. But what I will share with you is there were, you know, between what happened to the Spectrum victim, now I say the Spectrum, meaning people who are listening across the country might not know what you and I are talking about, but there was a worker on Thursday morning at 5 a.m. in Avondale just doing their job, and someone pulled up on that Spectrum cable worker and robbed him, after he complied, they shot him. So he is still fighting for his life. His family probably spent the entire weekend, if you can imagine, in a waiting room, listening to doctors and surgeons and having coffee around the clock.
0: Mm-hmm.
15: And so it started on Thursday, Mike Allen. Mm. And then when we got to Friday, when we saw five people shot, three in South Cummingsville and two in Westwood, it just gives you a picture sometimes of what is happening in our neighborhoods. And
0: yeah.
15: I think the thing that frustrates me, Mike Allen, and I'll turn it back over to you, is that I feel like our mayor and our council keep saying the same thing. They keep saying Cincinnati is safe. This is your perception about what's going on. And I'm saying to you, Mike Allen, it is very unusual to have a person who is on a job working, whether it is, you know, MSD,
0: yeah,
15: or whether it's somebody from Spectrum. They're not involved in crime. They're just there doing their job, and you wake up and see them shot. That is a different play than you have people who are involved in a drug life. And I don't want to act as if I'm diminishing anyone's life or their, you know, but I'm saying, to me, if you have two criminals that are shooting at each other and innocent people are being harmed, to me, that's different than an employee of Spectrum. And so my heart goes out to the Spectrum whole family as they fight and support their worker who was shot.
0: Yeah, I'm glad that you mentioned that, because I did see that earlier in the week. So the best of your knowledge, Christopher, the five people that were shot last week, none of them were over the weekend, do you know?
15: No, that was Saturday. That was all Saturday.
0: Oh, it was. Okay.
15: That was all Saturday. Like, what happened to South Cummingsville? I've been told that like somebody was running and discharging a weapon. Like it was somebody running. I mean, more people could have been hurt. You know, when you hear three people shot, I don't want to exaggerate, because I don't know how many people, you know, how many bullets were discharged. But the point is that if you're listening to our police department, they feel like there's a war going on sometimes in our city, and they're the stopgap. And on the other side of it, they feel like, okay, now at the same time, you're calling me racist.
0: Yep. And that is the conundrum, and it's one that the police have to deal with. I think it's an unfair assessment. They're just doing their jobs. And, you know, I think that's one of the reasons why, as a matter of fact, I pretty much know that's one of the reasons why enforcement is down. The number of arrests are down in the city of Cincinnati. I'm sure the number of traffic stops are down. I don't know that they're doing any proactive traffic. And, you know, that's you can get probable cause, legitimate probable cause for a felony offense on a traffic stop. So they don't want to get painted with that brush of racism. And I think that's probably one of the reasons why they're a little apprehensive. And the other part of it is no support from the administration, apprehensive about proactive policing. What do you think?
15: No, I agree. If you're an officer out here and you stop a car with tinted windows and you don't know what's going on in the back seat or the front seat,
0: mm-hmm.
15: You're certainly not stopping the car because you think somebody, or you can see somebody, the race of the person, right? You're just there stopping a car because they're engaged in something that they shouldn't be doing. I tell you this, Mike Allen, is that the word racism is being watered down right in front of us, right? And you can't have a situation, for example, what we see happening in Minneapolis, where you say, oh, Somalians some of them are engaged in criminal behavior. People say, oh, you're targeting them. No, you're just following the money. You're just following what is happening. So we can't just keep deflecting away, saying everything is race. And that's what's so frustrating, meaning you see five people shot on Saturday, not last week, just on Saturday in the city of Cincinnati. And our cops are in the middle of that, Mike Allen. They're in the middle of that violence. And we want them to just do everything. And at the same time, you have City Hall saying, well, we want to investigate whether the entire department is racist. I just think that is incredibly unfair to our Cincinnati Police Department. They get up every day, do a great job, and we should be continuously sending out that we support them, Mike Allen.
0: Yep.
15: I think that's the practical thing to do.
0: And then you get an outfit like this Cincinnati. I forget what the name of it is now. We've been talking about it, Christopher. Project Zero, who blows into town with some bogus stats about the Cincinnati Police Department. The allegation clearly is that they stopped too many black people. No context whatsoever. And they did a press conference. I think you and I talked about it a couple of weeks ago. And there's a city administration, you know, instead of fighting it because it's bogus, they're jumping in with 2 feet. I mean, hell, if I was a street cop, that would speak volumes to me. But, you know, I guess we'll have to see what happened. But I hope enforcement goes up. I really do, because we need it.
15: I think the most telling part of any of those stats is that enforcement has been dropping. That,
0: yeah.
15: You know, officers aren't out there doing proactive policing in the city of Cincinnati. And, you know, if you don't have officers doing that or feeling comfortable, you said you were at the banks and
0: yes.
15: You see a young person, it's 2 o'clock in the morning and whatever the race of the young person is, and you feel like you can't approach them and say, you look like you're 12 or 14 and the curfew is 9.
0: Yeah.
15: I'd like to have a conversation with you. And then all of a sudden you're called a racist or this is not a conversation. You know, you needed probable cause or all that kind of stuff. It really, really deflates our police. And I'm saying no matter where someone's listening all over the country, because we have these elections tomorrow, Mike Allen, where socialists are on the ballot.
0: Oh,
15: and they're
0: yeah.
15: saying they want to absolutely defund
0: Michigan.
15: All police departments. Right. We don't want any police anywhere. We don't want a military. We don't want a border. I mean, these are really extreme things. And even now Democrats are starting to step up and say what they're seeing in their own party. They can't recognize their own party anymore.
0: Yeah, I noticed that. And two very influential Democrats, Rahm Emanuel being one of them, and also the Raging Cajun, Carville is coming mm-hmm. out against what's going on. And they're pretty two important voices. But, yeah, Christopher, the whole thing, and the hits just keep on coming with this, too. Young people and their thoughts on communism and socialism. It astounds me. I saw one, we talked about it over the weekend, was over, I was 56-57%, I believe, of what was classified as young people. I didn't research the ages, support it and would favor going to a socialist system. Where in the hell have they been and what are they being taught in our schools? It's a huge problem. I don't think a lot of people get it.
15: I don't think they know what socialism is.
0: That's right.
15: But what I will share with you is, and this is, you know, my sense is that there are groups of people, no matter what their race, no matter what the race of the person is, they want things for free and they don't have the same sense of work ethic that people had 50 or 100 years ago. So it's all about redistributing our wealth. You make the money, you pay your taxes, and I take it from you, whether it's yeah. a death tax at the death or whether it's while you're currently working. So we have to understand that there are a group of people, not a generation of people. There are a group of people that hold that as a value for them. And so they make anybody who's making more money than them or successful people as bad or yeah. people that we should take from them. You know, as we talk about Cincinnati Public Schools
0: yes.
15: and their big vote tonight,
0: yes.
15: Mike Allen,
0: I wanted to get your opinion.
15: Well, one, they should rescind their vote in saying that they're going to raise the city's income tax. You know, most families in Cincinnati and across the country are struggling right now. People have pensions,
0: sure.
15: they're on fixed incomes. And what's so frustrating, Mike Allen, is that they never come back and act as if that widow whose who's in a home that's paid off, the car is paid off, but their property taxes and their income taxes continue to go through the roof, and it's eating at their ability to just keep what they have. And so I think Cincinnati Public Schools really needs to defer any increase. Like, yeah, there should be no really discussion about raising taxes on people in our city. And I think there's going to be a major pushback. And let me also just be clear. I graduated from a public school in Cincinnati.
0: Yep.
15: You know, the majority of my children went to and graduated from a public school in Cincinnati. So I'm a person who supports public schools.
0: Right.
15: But the reality of it, Mike Allen, is that the costs in our property taxes and our income taxes and our sales taxes are all going through the roof no matter where you live. It's becoming more and more difficult for basic Americans to meet their needs, whether it's food, whether it's gas, or whether it's just paying their own property taxes.
0: You're so right about that. And you hear so much these days about accountability. I mean, mainly at government agencies and NGOs for like, hey, wait a minute. Why are you spending, you know, $5 million for the sex life of a gnat in Ghana? I mean, obviously, that's a somewhat of an exaggeration, but nobody seems to be accountable. It's just we need more money, more money, more money. We're not teaching your kid. Well, we're teaching your kids, but we don't really care. We're not too concerned about the performance standards. So I don't know. My suspicion is, Christopher, they're going to take it off the ballot tonight, but they may just, like you said, change it to traditional
15: property
0: tax levy. But hey, I wanted to ask you, too. I saw something, I think it was yesterday, in the Cincinnati Inquirer, where, and here's, I got it right here, Scott Wartman, good reporter from the Inquirer. Here's the headline. Will city rebuild Duck Creek Bridge? Leaders look to prevent floods. Now, I think you and I have talked about this in the past, maybe last week. What the heck? I mean, you know, if you are a citizen of the city of Cincinnati, you work here, you pay the earnings tax, whatever. I mean, don't you think you should have a good feeling that when rains come, and these weren't that bad of rains, you know, looking at it comparatively, they will be safe in their homes and their property will be safe. Do you see that as I see it, just another example of council and the mayor and the administration just not really caring about what they don't feel is a quote unquote sexy issue, if any of that makes any sense?
15: No, it makes all the sense in the world. And, you know, infrastructure is incredibly important. We had a big discussion about selling the railroad for $1.6 billion, and we were told that existing infrastructure would be prioritized.
0: Right.
15: And so the question is, are they taking that $80 million that they have sitting down there? Why are they not releasing it? Why isn't city council engaging that and using those resources to fix infrastructure like you and I are talking about right now? So remember, we were sold that these are the kinds of issues like roads or bridges or basic infrastructure, that was the reason we were going to do it and they were going to do a better job. I think the reality of it is, Mike, is they really just don't have a way to bring that money in and deploy it so that those kind of projects that you're talking about are fixed. And I think that's why you heard a Blue Dog Democrat, Charlie Lucan, write an editorial saying he's concerned. He supported the sale of the railroad. That's water under the bridge now.
0: Sure.
15: The discussion is, why can't they get the money to the city in order for them to prioritize the things that we're talking about? I don't want to have another discussion about expanding the streetcar and then calling that existing infrastructure when we have so many major projects that we need to get our arms around, Mike Allen. So I'm answering your question. It is incredibly, it's not sexy for them to talk about it, but when your businesses are being flooded and your basements are being flooded, this becomes a top priority for you.
0: No question about it. And, you know, that's pretty much job one. I mean, I think that and public safety. But so Christopher, in your opinion, it sounds like you're saying, you know, they've got the money from the railroad, but they can't figure out a way to get to it for stuff like that.
15: Yes. And because Mike Allen, this was one of my concerns. I had two major concerns about selling the railroad. One was the inflation is higher in construction. So inflation for construction is 9%. Okay. And so when you're in a governmental agency, Mike, and you're out there investing those dollars, you can't swing for the fences. So you're not going after a 9% return. So let's say you're going after a 3% return or a 3.5% return or a 4% return. All of those things are lower than the inflation of construction. So the concern is that the $1.6 billion, any retiree out there listening understands that the greatest risk to their money is inflation.
0: Yep.
15: And they cannot invest that $1.6 billion in a way to keep up with that inflation. That's number one. And so the issue here is that the city manager clearly and the administration has not put together a process to get that money over and get city council to deploy it. And my last big point was the lack of transparency when they sold it. Right now, if they were paying those lease payments of $36 million or $40 million or $50 million to the city of Cincinnati, you and I would be able to know here's where the money is and this is how the city council is deploying it. But because it's now in a board, right, and they're making those decisions, we're losing visibility on it. And that's why you and I are confused. And we really can't educate your listening audience on what exactly is happening. That becomes a problem.
0: That's really, it just makes no sense whatsoever. It sounds like it's typical goings on at the city of Cincinnati. Hey, we're out of time, Christopher, but as always, really appreciate you taking time to talk to us.
15: Mike, thanks for having me on. If people want to follow me, they can go on X, and that is at Vote Smitherman. Thanks, Mike Allen.
0: Okay, sounds good. Thank you, Christopher.
15: Bye-bye.
0: He always has his finger on the pulse of the city of Cincinnati. And boy, I tell you what, and I'm learning this for the first time from him, that's crazy that they can't access all of that infrastructure money, which was put aside specifically and only for infrastructure. It makes no sense, but it's typical of the goings on down there on Plum Street. Hey, we got to take a break, but when we get back, I'll say quickly, I've been talking about it for the last year. Young people's views on socialism and communism. It's astounding to me the support that they give it. When we come back, I'm going to play a clip of a young lady who appears to be a college student who was asked a question as to what she thought about those two systems. And her response, I think, is going to absolutely floor you. And I don't play it to make fun of her, but I think it gives you a good idea of what young people are being taught about those two things. And we'll do that when we get back. Mike Allen in for Sloaney, 700 WLW.
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18: How much will Hamilton County commissioners ask to raise property taxes? With the 1030 report, I'm Brian Combs. Breaking now, Hamilton County commissioners are meeting right now, must decide how much a property tax levy will cost voters in Hamilton County to fund children's services. Tax Levy Review Committee has recommended a 72% increase in the tax, but the other commissioners say that's too much of an ask for homeowners. They say they want to support the kids, but they disagree right now over how much.
19: I want to be absolutely clear that we have to fund our children. I am very supportive of that. I'm going to say it three times. I have been and always have been supportive of our children.
18: Commissioner Alicia Reese saying at the meeting this morning she backs a 10% tax increase. Commissioner Denise Treehouse has said she backs a 39% increase. Now we're waiting to hear from President of the Commission, Stephanie Sumer Dumas. We've got the meeting covered for you. Now, latest traffic and weather together.
4: 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Southbound 75 is improving, just a bit slow at the Reagan Highway. Then you'll need a couple of extra minutes from above Ezra Charles into northern Kentucky. Elsewhere, not bad at all, including getting past a work crew. Westbound 74 at 275 at the Colerain Split. Chuck Ingram, News Radio 700 WLW.
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18: Bengals are back on the field this morning, this time in full pads for practice and pleasant temperatures. Greetings, them and the fans at training camp. A sunny day with a high of 80. Training camp weather thanks to Pella Windows and Doors of Greater Cincinnati. 30 years of making life brighter. It's 72 degrees right now. President Trump has called off a massive attack he planned against Iran. There's renewed hope today for a peace deal with new negotiations getting underway. Wall Street's optimistic that something might work out. The Dow today is up almost 600 points. Demonstrators in Blue Ash yesterday, they were in front of the ICE facility showing support for Haitians who are now facing deportation. Feds are telling all Haitians who've lost their temporary protected status to come in and receive ankle monitors so they can be tracked while they're in the U.S. They're facing deportation unless the Senate would join the House in extending their protected status once again. Cincinnati Congressman Greg Landsman says sending them back to Haiti would be inhumane. He says the violence they fled in coming to the U.S. has only gotten worse. Baseball's trading deadline at 6 o'clock tonight, and still no deals involving the Reds. We do have several reports out of Boston now that the Reds rejected a bid by the Red Sox to try and acquire Ellie De La Cruz. Our next update's at 11. I'm Brian Combs, News Radio 700 WLW.
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29: On the night before Halloween in 1975, 15-year-old Martha Moxley was murdered in the Tony Bellhaven neighborhood of Greenwich, Connecticut. She was rich and beautiful and loved by all who knew her. For decades, despite intense media scrutiny, police failed to make an arrest. In 2000, 25 years after Martha's murder, her one-time neighbor, Michael Skakel, was arrested. He'd been 15, like her, at the time of the crime. He was also a cousin of the Kennedys.
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29: 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I read the articles. Of course Michael Skakel killed his next-door neighbor Martha Moxley. 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I knew it. And if you followed the case like I did, I bet you knew it too. My name is Andrew Goldman. I've been a journalist for 30 years. I got involved in this case in 2015. But here's the thing. Once this story got its hooks in me, it wouldn't let me go. 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
33: Ah, 1971. It was a simpler time, a groovy time. Soul Train had just started chugging along. Everyone had a lava lamp for some reason. Weeble started to wobble, but as we all know, they don't fall down.
34: It's really something.
33: But it wasn't all Weebles and bell bottoms. There was also the Vietnam War and a growing nationwide movement protesting it.
35: Look behind you! 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
33: Across the country, people were speaking up, and the more they did, the more they learned about the hidden underbelly of the most powerful law enforcement agency in the land.
0: I'm Ed Helms, host of Snafu, Season 2, Medburg. The story of a daring heist that exposed J. Edgar Hoover's epic FBI snafu. Hear the incredible true story that almost got buried.
1: I was told that it might not be published the next day or might not be published ever.
0: As told by the ordinary citizens who took extraordinary measures.
3: Getting caught was virtually inevitable.
0: To expose J. Edgar Hoover's secret FBI.
4: Many of the techniques were clearly...
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6: N39 News Radio 700 WLW. Mike Allen in for Sloaney. Today, Wednesday and Friday. Don't know who's in Tuesday and Thursday. Maybe we can find out for you. But anyway, according to a new CNN poll, I just saw it last week. And I tell you what, I follow these things and it just amazes me and it frightens me. I'm going to be honest. But anyway, according to this new CNN poll, one-third of Democrats now identify as Democratic Socialists. One-third. Now, you know, if you watch any news at all, you see what some of these candidates are saying, and many of them have won. Most of them have won the Democratic primary nomination, but the stuff they're talking about is just way, way out there. But it gets worse. From the same poll, among voters younger than 45, 59% of Democrats identify as Democratic Socialists. 59%. So at least to me, it begs the question, do these young people have any freaking idea whatsoever about what socialism and communism is? And especially with respect to communism, how many people were killed under regimes that were communists? It's an astounding number. You know, you ask yourself the question, what, if anything, are they taught about socialism and communism? And I mean, grade school, high school, you know what the deal is in college. But I want to give you an example. This is humorous, but I'm not giving it to you for that reason. I want to give you an example of what at least one of these young people are thinking, but I think she's this one I'm going to let you listen to. She probably speaks for the majority of that generation. Just to set it up here real quick, Nick Shirley, you may remember that name. He was the YouTuber blogger who kind of blew the lid on the Learning Center, not Learning Center, Learning Center up there in Minnesota. Okay. He's a conservative, a good conservative, YouTuber, as I said, blogger. He took to the streets in New York City last week, and I think it was Central Park where he was, I don't know, to talk to young people about communism and socialism. So what you're going to hear is him interviewing a young lady in the park in New York City. I don't know what her age is. She appears to be a college-age person. Very nice. I mean, very pleasant. But listen to what she has to say about some of the things that are attributed to socialism and communism. Can you play that, please, Dave?
7: What do you think about the rise of communism here inside the United States?
8: The rise of communism? That would be hard for me to answer unless we have a shared definition of communism.
7: Yeah, so for instance... right now here in New York City, they're now freezing the rent. They want Medicare for all. That's free Medicare. They want to tax the rich, redistribute the wealth. Zoran Dami, he also wants prisoners to get released. He's trying to get rid of Rikers Island and abolishing private ownership in some cases as well.
8: Okay, thank you for this definition. My thoughts are pretty positive. I feel aligned. I can't really speak to... specifics, but I think I'm pretty pro-communism. I'm pro making things accessible. I'm pretty pro getting rid of prisons.
7: How can you like to get rid of prisons?
8: Well, like the system of criminality is a very strange way to interact with, like, I guess humanity in general, and like things that as a species we're not interested in, like perpetuating. I think it's kind of backwards. And so I'm not certain what prisons are actually doing for our society. And so...
7: Would you like to have criminals out in the open?
8: Well, do I want criminals out in the open? Sure. I'm fine with that because the idea of a criminal is like a little bit funny to me.
7: Let's just say somebody who has raped a woman.
8: Totally.
7: Would you like them to be out in the street?

0: can't give specifics. And she didn't. It's all, I'm sure, what Professor Marx taught her in his college class. You know, I don't know. But, I mean, it's just, you have to come out and say it. The woman is clueless. You know, she wants to get rid of prisons, and she's not the only one that's saying that. Here's the question I cannot get an answer to. Okay, you want to get rid of prisons? What do you replace them with, if anything? Never an answer to that. You know, I've been in a criminal justice system in any many ways, shapes, and forms for 52 years. Just the thought of opening up the doors of our prisons, federal and state, and letting people out or not putting them in, it's just astounding to me. They are never held to account. I've never heard a reporter ask a candidate a question, and boy, they got a chance here tomorrow, Michigan's primary. You know, okay, you're for closing down the prisons. What are we going to do with the criminals? Okay, you're for, I believe this lady was, you're for getting rid of the Defense Department. Maybe that wasn't her. Okay, fine. What do you replace it with? Or I guess maybe the more appropriate question would be, do you speak Chinese? Because that's what's going to happen. You don't think President Xi and the big boys over there in Peking are not looking at this and smiling. I think you're just, you're crazy. She said, and it was bleeped out a little bit, she said she was raped. And obviously, it's horrific if, in fact, it's true. But then she says she's fine with rapists being out in the open and not in prison. It's just, that's preposterous. It's absolutely preposterous. She says prisons won't shift anything in their operating system. So that would be kind of indicative that they would make a different choice. And then, of course, the closing, free yourself from your own prison and your heart, and maybe we'll get somewhere. And again, I know I've said it a couple times, I didn't play it to embarrass that young lady. And again, I didn't know her name, so obviously I didn't get it, but man, you know, as we lawyers say, that is Exhibit A about how clueless these young people are, and maybe an explanation for 59% of them, Democrats, identifying as Democratic Socialists. It's, and people just shrug their shoulders. Some people just laugh about it. This is serious stuff. I mean, it really is. Because these people, they're winning primaries, and it's going to be interesting tomorrow with Michigan. I mean, if Michigan elects that guy that is running, he's a Muslim dude, and his name is, I forget what his name is. I don't know. Mohammed, I think is the first name. I'm not. No, it's Abdul. I'm sorry. This guy is to the left of Karl Marx. So it's going to be interesting to see what happens there. And, you know, I guess there's a chance we could have a senator. Oh, that is of that particular persuasion named Abdul. And that's just what we need, a senator named Abdul. And you know what? If you want to call me Islamophobic for that, get in line. Go ahead, because I don't care. All right, let's do this. Let's take a break. If you want to weigh in on this, we'll have some time for calls. If you want, 749-7000, 1-800, the big one are the numbers. Mike Allen, in for Sloney, 700-WLW.
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14: 1055 News Radio, 700 WLW. Mike Allen in for Sloaney. I am going to go right to the phones. I just played that clip of young woman who seemed pleasant and nice, but absolutely clueless about the dangers of socialism and communism. Let's start with Sean in Kentucky. Hello, Sean. How are you? Sean, are you there? Hello, Sean.
15: Hey, sorry about that.
14: That's okay.
15: I had to unmute for a second.
14: Okay, what you got for me?
15: Well, I just want to say that young lady, I think she's very confused about what a communist is.
14: She sure is.
15: There's no doubt about it.
14: Well, I mean, what do you think the reason for that is, Sean? Because, I don't know, I think she was a college-educated student. I'm just guessing, but it sure appeared that way. Why do you think that is? Why are young people seemingly so enamored of communism and socialism?
15: Well, I'm 40 years old, and I got to say, I know my education and upbringing is very different than that young lady's.
14: Yep. Yeah, you're right about that, and I guarantee I got a few years on you, and we certainly were taught about it. Hell, we were in the middle of the Cold War. Another phrase that was used quite frequently was one you never hear anymore, American exceptionalism. As a matter of fact, some people think that it's denigrating to our country, and it's racist, and it's sexist, and this-ist, and that-ist. But I don't know. I just don't think they're getting the background about this, and you know, maybe their position would be different if they truly knew what the deal was. But I really appreciate the call, though.
15: You have a good day.
14: You too, Sean. Thank you. Yeah, I mean, he said he wasn't in school that long ago and things were different. I don't know. You know, whenever I get a chance, if I have a friend who has children in either grade school or high school, and it's not out of the ordinary to ask. I'll ask if I can look at their history books, their civics books. And you know what it is? It seems to me like the ones that are going to Catholic school, there is information in there. They have grounding in it. And they talk about slavery too, which, I mean, of course is a big part, a big disappointing bad part of our history, but it's just not all bad stuff from the United States of America. The public schools, that's a little bit different, and you can probably lay that at the feet of the teachers' unions. Enough of me, though. Let's talk to Mike in Loveland. Hey, Mike, how are you?
16: Oh, good morning, Mike. I had some thoughts about all of this as it was going on.
14: Okay.
16: First off, I'll tell you, I'm closing in on 70, so I lived through a lot of the Cold War along with you.
14: Okay.
16: So I saw what was like in reality.
14: Yeah.
16: But so many of these people have never read Marx and Engels.
14: Exactly.
16: And don't understand, you know, that communism is not human nature.
14: It's,
16: you know,
14: not.
16: Communism, as they envisioned, and they didn't live by it, but communism as they envisioned it, police would fade away, military would fade away, government would fade away, because everybody was, in a sense, rowing in the same direction.
14: Yep.
16: But the thing is, it's not human nature for everyone.
14: It's not.
16: You know, they're going to be people out there, you know, who want to take advantage, you know, and in prisons, there's always going to be people, you know, who are just, for whatever reason, are bad people.
14: Yep. No question, you know, about it. And they're not getting that grounding in school. They're just not.
16: Right. You know, I grew up with a guy who didn't make it 6 months out of high school, and he's been in prison for 50 years now.
14: Oh, man.
16: You know, and he's still in prison, getting trouble, you know, for, you know, assault and attempted murder and that sort of thing.
14: You know, what do you think? I'm just curious, and we only got about a minute here. I mean, what do you think these people would say what we're supposed to do with these robbers, rapists, drug dealers, murderers that they want to turn out of prison? What the hell are we going to do with them? Do you have any idea? Because I don't.
16: Yeah, I don't know what you would do with them. You'd have to have some place, you know, to isolate them.
14: Yeah.
16: And in fact, you know, the only people that I might consider not putting in prison are folks who only harmed themselves.
14: Yeah.
16: You know, didn't steal, didn't beat somebody up, didn't kill somebody. You know, maybe, you know, like, you know, the person who you might find, you know, on a street corner overdosing.
14: Good point. Hey, you know, listen, I'm out of time here. I'm sorry about that, Mike. Great call, though.
16: Really
14: good call. Thank you.
16: All right. Thanks a lot.
14: Okay. Bye. Yeah, bye-bye. He's got some good points. I mean, you know, he really does. Where do you put these people? I'll tell you one thing that I'm a huge advocate of within the system is treatment. You have to provide treatment if a person is drug dependent. Now, a lot of my friends will say, we don't have to do it. Why do we have to do that? They got themselves into this problem. Yeah, that's right. Well, it's like an alcoholic too. You've just got to give them a shot at rehab. And it's starting to happen more and more in the system. You know what? More often than not, it doesn't work. But I think that it's a good thing that they at least get to try it. Hey, we got to take a break. But when we get back, let me just ask you a question. You can ponder it over the break. Who's been to Cracker Barrel lately? They have a lot of loyal customers, and I'm one of them. The food is great. A while back, they made a change that people really didn't like. When we get back, we are going to talk to one of America's leading media experts, a guy named Michael Levine. He did an op-ed piece on it. It's really interesting. So we'll talk to him when we get back. Mike Allen in for Sloney, 700 WLW.
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18: Well, it's going before voters. Just how much Hamilton County wants to pay for neglected kids. This is the 11 o'clock report. I'm Sandy Collins. Breaking now, Hamilton County's three commissioners have decided about putting a property tax levy on this fall's ballot.
19: Homeowners are going to be asked in November to increase their property tax bills by 38% to fund children's services in Hamilton County. Money will pay for the care provided to abused and neglected children.
20: We're facing increased costs of care for kids. That is why we're in the situation we're in. We've seen graph after graph, presentation after presentation about why we have an increase in cost in children's services. It's the cost of care.
19: Commissioner Denise Driehaus proposed the increase, which is half of what a tax levy review committee recommended. Board President Stephanie Dumas voted with her to place the issue on the ballot. The third commissioner, Alicia Reese, abstained from the vote. She wanted a smaller levy, now says she'll leave it up to the taxpayers to decide. Brian Combs, News Radio, 700 WLW.
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21: 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Southbound 75, there's a work crew just before you get to the Brent Spence Bridge. Right lane is blocked off. Because of that, traffic is now backing up past Ezra Charles once again and getting close to the Western Hills Viaduct. Add an extra 10 minutes into downtown. Chuck Ingram, News Radio 700 WLW.
17: Now, the latest forecast from the Jake Sweeney Chevrolet Weather Center. 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
22: This afternoon, the sunshine in full force, temperatures a touch below average near 80 degrees. And then overnight into Tuesday morning, very comfortable, dropping down to 60 degrees here in Cincinnati. Then tomorrow afternoon, we're mostly sunny and just a little bit warmer at 83. From your severe weather station, I'm 9 First Warning meteorologist Mark Stutz, News Radio 700 WLW.
18: 73 degrees right now here in the Tri-State. And if you happen to use hotel Wi-Fi, whether you're on your vacation or business, you're going to want to hear this story. Microsoft is now issuing a security warning about hotel Wi-Fi. The company says Russian hackers are using phony sign-in pages to break into your accounts. More from ABC's Elizabeth Schulze.
23: 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Russian-backed hackers will use hotel Wi-Fi networks to target travelers. The hackers create these fake pages that look like real Microsoft 365 logins. Then they'll steal your credentials or send malware.
18: So in order to avoid that, you're going to want to use a VPN if you travel a lot, or just wait until you get to a secure location. Todd Blanchard. His nomination to be Attorney General is likely to go forward after a major hurdle in his way appears to have been cleared.
24: The so-called anti-weaponization fund appears to be dead. On Sunday night, Acting Attorney General Todd Blanche posted two orders, one formally rescinding the fund, the other clarifying the scope of immunity from IRS audits for the Trump family. Both were sticking points for two Republican senators withholding support for Blanche to get the AG job permanently. Sherry Preston, ABC News.
18: Measles is getting worse, and now the Secretary of Health and Human Services, RFK Jr., who's been anti-vax for years, is now encouraging parents to get your kids vaccinated against the measles. The Reds took three of the four-game series with the Pirates this weekend. They beat Pittsburgh yesterday 10-2. The Reds will be taking a rest today and host the A's tomorrow, Great American Ballpark. I'm Sandy Collins. Next update at 11:30, News Radio 700. WLW.
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14: 1038, News Radio 700 WLW. Mike Allen in for Sloaney today, Wednesday, and Friday. Well, let me ask the question again that I asked at the break. Who out there in listener land has been to a Cracker Barrel lately? They have or had, and I think we'll get it back, a very loyal customer base, and I'm one of them, and the food is great. I haven't been down there in a little bit, so I'm sure the prices have gone up just like everywhere else. But having said that, a while back, Cracker Barrel decided it'd be a good idea to modernize the brand, so to speak. Well, it was a horrible idea, and sales plummeted. And really, from what I could see, it didn't really change all that much. But I mean, when you're successful, why change at all? They recently announced that CEO Julie Masino, she's out the program. She's gonzo. She's going to step down after less than 3 years following this customer backlash over the changes that were made. And here to talk about it is Michael Levine. Michael is one of America's leading media experts. He is the best-selling author of Broken Windows, Broken Business, and his work has influenced Fortune 500 companies and is a sought-after voice in business strategy. I think he's also the author of, I think, a relatively new book, Authentic PR, and we'll ask him about that too. But, Michael, thanks so much for joining us this morning.
6: Thank you, brother, and thank you for sharing your valuable audience with me.

0: me today.
1: Thank you. And you know what? Nobody's ever told me that. Thank you for that. It's really really nice. I appreciate it. But you know what?
0: May I mention to you where I learned that logic?
1: Yeah.
0: Okay. So about 40 years ago, I own a PR firm, mm-hmm. and my first major international star was Charlton Heston.
1: I like him.
0: So I, at age 29 years old, am representing the great Charlton Heston.
1: Really?
0: And I would go with to interviews with Mr. Heston, to major outlets and minor outlets, didn't matter. And at the end of every interview, whether it was major or minor, Mr. Heston would always say, "Thank you for sharing your valuable audience with me."
1: That's classy.
0: Isn't that classy?
1: Yeah.
0: So I said, when I go along in my career, I'm going to learn from Mr. Heston.
1: That's cool.
0: And anyway, it's been a good thing.
1: So that's cool. Thank you. Thanks for telling us that.
0: Cool.
1: Hey, let me ask you this.
0: A good Charlton Heston story.
1: A good man. Let me ask you this. I mean, all this stuff about Cracker Barrel, what comes to my mind, Michael, is it's the old saying, if it ain't broke, don't fix it. I mean, I think that's perfect for this situation. Your thoughts?
0: Yeah, I think that's a fundamental axiom for life. Mm-hmm. But, you know, if it's not broke, improve it. Always, always, always, always, always, always improve things. Make them better, better, better, better, better. But I think the lesson of Cracker Barrel is no more complicated than this. There is an adage in this world that I think is quite true. And that is, get woke, go broke.
1: I've heard that.
0: Go broke. Right.
1: All you got to do is ask Budweiser about that.
0: There you go. Ask Bud Light or ask Starbucks or ask any number of companies that fell prey to this idiotic logic that people go to businesses for a political lecture. They don't. They go to Starbucks for coffee. They go to Cracker Barrel, not only for food, but for an experience.
1: Yes.
0: Now, the only people that believe this idiotic nonsense, this woke idiotic nonsense, are people who went to an elite higher education facility, elite university.
1: Yep.
0: Which is why I say to you, dear friend, whenever I hear a really, really, really stupid idea, I make two presumptions about the person expressing the stupid idea. Number one, they went to an elite university. And number two, they likely have a PhD.
1: That's a good supposition, I think.
0: Yeah. Now, the reason that's true is if you're a cab driver in Brooklyn, New York, you cannot believe stupid stuff. Because if you do, you will get in a car crash.
1: Yep.
0: If, on the other hand, you are a professor at Columbia or Yale or Harvard or Stanford and you believe stupid stuff, you'll probably get a promotion. You can't get fired. So anyway, these get woke, go broke.
1: There you go.
0: It's pretty simple. And I don't know why companies, the worst example, of course, you mentioned Bud Light.
1: Yep. That was just incredible. Dylan Mulvaney, I think that was the thing. And you know what? I read up on that and they are still, Anheuser-Busch, they're still sucking wind on that. Their sales dropped.
0: $35 billion.
1: 24%.
0: That's right. You get it. And I don't know that they'll ever, when I say ever, in the next 10 years, if you said to me, Michael, though you're not a prophet, do you think in the next 10 years they'll get it back? I'd say maybe not.
1: Well,
0: they have done such damage. And of course, who created this idiotic notion of putting a transgender person on a beer can?
1: And think everybody's going to love it.
0: From, yeah. Yeah. Oh, did it? Was it a man or a woman? A woman.
1: It was a woman. Let me, you know the industry. Is she ever going to get any kind of a really credible job after that debacle? I mean, she cost that company millions, maybe billions. I don't know. Modelo is now the top-selling beer.
0: $35 billion is the loss at this moment in time. And will she ever get a job? Yeah, she'll get a job with a company run by another idiotic, elite, educated moron who has almost a fetish to propel their idiotic notions throughout the world.
1: They're not very smart though, because it blows up in their face. Let me ask you this question, and you're the perfect person to ask. With respect to Cracker Barrel, you know, I've been there. I don't go there all that often, but pretty often. I mean, wouldn't you think that they would figure out that people go there because it's kind of traditional? You know, because things don't change, because the food is good and good portions. I mean, it seems to me, and I don't have any background whatsoever in any of this, it seems to me that that's kind of a common sense thing. And wouldn't they poll something, or field test, I guess is the term that you all use. Wouldn't they field test something like that?
0: You would think, but common sense and radical political ideology do not go in the same compartment, right? The people who are espousing radical political ideas in this country currently are not people generally known for their common sense. And we're really in a kind of, I guess, civil war, if you will, not a fit military war, but an ideological war, an arm wrestle. Maybe that's a gentler term, between people of common sense and people of radical ideology.
1: That's what it's coming down to.
0: It's not coming down. It is come down.
1: Gotcha.
0: Not coming. Come down. We are there right now. There is a war going on, or arm wrestle, if you like the term better, between people of common sense and people of radical, and I mean radical ideology.
1: Let me ask you this question, and I think you laid it out perfectly. Who wins that war, though? I mean, the stupid people or the people with sense?
0: Sure. I can't tell you who will win. I can tell you why who will win.
1: Okay.
0: The team that wants it the most, the team that's willing to fight the hardest. So if the radicals are willing to fight harder than the common sense folks, then they'll win. If the common sense folks are willing to fight harder than the radicals, the common sense folks will win. Now, you would say, but Michael, aren't there many, many more people with common sense than radicals?
1: Right.
0: Absolutely. But the radicals are more motivated.
1: No question. No question. See? Boy, that is a great
0: analogy. The common sense folks are just living their lives. They're raising their kids, they're taking their kids to baseball, they're taking care of their pets, their older adult parents, they're living their lives, they're paying taxes, they're obeying laws, and they don't have the time or interest to spend in nonsense.
1: Right.
0: But the radicals, this is their whole, this is whole reason for being. It's like their oxygen.
1: Yep. Yeah, you're right. And I worry about who eventually wins. Because you're absolutely right.
0: You should worry.
1: They're more organized. They're more passionate about their cause. They know how to manipulate the media. So I don't know. It does bother me.
0: Okay. Well, it should bother you. And let me mention to you, if you say to me, Michael, you got two sides here. You got your common sense folks and you got your radicals, and it's an arm wrestle. Okay, understand that. Where's the media? Fully, completely, and totally on the side of the radicals, though they try to con you into presenting as if they're utterly yep. dispassionate. They have they're like a referee, but it is a total con job.
1: You know, and I agree
0: CBS,
1: with you. I
0: mean, every one of them.
1: Go ahead.
0: Oh, CBS, NBC, ABC, NPR, National Public Radio. If you listen to National Public Radio, you will adopt what I would refer to as a proctologist view of the world. A proctologist view is a view of the worst possible things in America, like a proctologist.
1: Yep.
0: And so NPR might be the worst, but CBS, NBC, ABC, CNN, MS Now, Reuters, Associated Press, every traditional media outlet is fully and completely, I don't mean 60-40, I mean 98-2.
1: Absolutely.
0: If we went to CBS today, if we went to 60 Minutes production meeting, right, and we sat in a room with 10 or 12 producers at 60 Minutes, and you asked them, you polled them, who did you vote for? 98% Kamala. Kamala. We love her. She's great.
1: And so, I'm sure that would be the same in academia as well, and potentially even
0: No,
1: worse.
0: It would be higher.
1: Yeah.
0: Higher.
1: We're both on
0: Columbia,
1: the same page.
0: Columbia, Yale, Harvard, Stanford, Berkeley, let me say this to your listeners.
1: Sure.
0: I understand very deeply if you have a child of college age, 18 to 22, you have a desire often to send your kid to college.
1: Yep.
0: I understand that. Okay. I am telling you now, if you send your kid to an elite school, right?
1: Mm-hmm.
0: It is as if you are giving that child a revolver and asking them to play Russian roulette.
1: Yep. That's a good analogy. I've never heard that one, but
0: right?
1: it's on point.
0: Russian roulette. You're the chances that that child will come back in 4 years, a commonsensical person that you gave them to, that you gave to the college, right? You have a well-adjusted kid at age 18. You turn him over to an elite university. 4 years later, the chances that kid will be screwed up are, in terms of common sense, he or she will be a very well-educated fool.
1: That's a very good analogy too. Let me ask you this:
0: we
1: got a couple minutes left, just a couple. Your piece is absolutely excellent. It's entitled Authenticity Always Wins. Cracker Barrel learns the cost of abandoning its soul. And in the piece itself, a couple of really good points I wanted to ask you about. You write mm-hmm. that the greatest brands don't chase every cultural breeze. They evolve carefully while protecting the core values that that earned trust over the decades. Authenticity is the new credibility. You know what? I think that's very well put. I want to give you time to talk about the book, Authentic PR. It really sounds interesting. And in commenting upon what I just read to you, also put in a plug for your book because it really does sound good.
0: Thanks, brother.
1: Okay.
0: Appreciate the plug. Simon & Schuster has just released Authentic PR, and I'm very proud of it. It is a plea with people. Any person who's trying to tell a story today, whether it's a business owner, whether it's a social media influencer, the world today, the modern world, not the world of your mom or dad, the world today is in need. It desires, craves is a good word,
1: mm-hmm.
0: authentic messaging.
1: Yes.
0: Real, vulnerable, transparent messaging. When a company or a person makes a mistake, the best thing you can do in an authentic PR sense is say, I screwed up. What's the problem? End of issue. I screwed up. We're changing it. You know, and had Bud Light done that 2 years ago and said, what were we thinking?
1: Yep.
0: This is a disaster. they might not have lost $35 billion, but instead they defended it. Oh, we didn't mean it.
1: Right.
0: They tried to con their way out. That's called jive talk in the street, right?
1: It only made it worse. You know what? Unfortunately, we're out of time. This is great. I'd love to have you back,
0: You're great.
1: And I'm going to check that book out because it looks good. But thank you for today, though.
0: Thanks, brother. I'm happy to come back anytime.
1: Okay, thanks.
0: God bless.
1: You too. I'll tell you what, that was interesting. The guy knows his stuff, and he's got some pretty definite thoughts on things. But, you know, to me, it's just simple. I mean, Cracker Barrel, people like the kind of atmosphere that they have, you know, the little candy store thing out in the front. And the food is, and I think this is important when you have a chain of restaurants, it's always the same, no matter, you know what you're getting, no matter which one you go to. You just don't, it doesn't take Einstein or I think even an advertising expert. You don't mess with that. I mean, and if you're planning on it, do some field testing, do some polling. But anyway, I thought that would be interesting, and it was. Hey, we got to take a break, but when we get back, well, I'll tell you what, the Reds didn't sweep the series against the Pirates, but they won 3 out of 4. So we're going to talk to our guy, Dave Yitty Armbruster, about that and all things Reds related. We got the trade deadline at 6 p.m. today, so I'm going to ask him about that too. Mike Allen in for Sloaney, 700 WLW.
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1: If you're hearing this, you should be concerned about the Asian longhorned beetle, an invasive species that's destroying our trees. But you can help. Look for the signs and help stop the beetle.
0: Look up, look down, look around, look up, look down, look around. In the trees and on the ground, 'cause the ALB must be found.
1: Some signs of the ALB are dime-sized holes on tree trunks, a sawdust-like material called frass, and the beetle itself, with a long black body and white spots.
0: Look up, look down, look around, look up, look down, look around. In the trees and on the ground, 'cause the ALB must be found.
1: Learn all the signs and how to report them at AsianLonghornedBeetle.com.
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3: Hamilton County voters will be asked for a property tax increase this fall with the 1130 report. I'm Brian Combs. Breaking now, commissioners in Hamilton County have just decided they're putting a levy on the ballot this fall to raise the children's services tax 38%. Money's needed to care for abused and neglected kids. Commissioners rejected the even bigger increase that was recommended by the Tax Levy Review Committee.
4: This vote today recognizes all of the challenges and creates the necessary balance between caring for our kids and going as low as we can for taxpayers.
3: Commissioner Denise Driehaus supported the compromise along with Commissioner Stephanie Dumas. Third Commissioner Alicia Reese abstained today from the vote, saying she'll leave it up to the voters to decide if they can afford the increase. This levy would cost taxpayers $121 for every $100,000 of property valuation. Now, latest traffic, weather together.
5: 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Southbound 75 slows just a bit at the Reagan Highway and getting better. Between Hopple and the Brent Spence Bridge, the earlier work crew that had the right lane blocked is wrapped up and done. Right lane's open again. You're looking at just under a 10-minute delay into northern Kentucky. Chuck Ingram, News Radio 700 WLW.
2: Here is the latest weather forecast from News Radio 700 WLW.
6: This afternoon, we'll keep it mostly sunny. Temperatures only topping out near 80 degrees, which is a touch below average. Then overnight, cool and comfortable, dropping down to 60 degrees in the city, but some spots down into the 50s. Then tomorrow afternoon, we're mostly sunny with a high near 83. From your severe weather station, I'm 9 First Warning meteorologist Mark Stitz, News Radio 700 WLW.
3: It is 74 degrees right now. President Trump says a deal is close. For peace in the Middle East, the president saying that he called off a massive strike on Iran on word that there was progress at the negotiating table. Because of that progress, stocks today are rallying. The Dow right now is up, and it's up just about 500 points. Cincinnati City Council returning to work this week after a long summer break. At the top of their agenda, the flash flooding that occurred last month. Tomorrow, Council's infrastructure meeting expected to hear from a number of people who have homes and businesses in Hyde Park, Oakley, and Mount Lookout. They're sick of the constant problems, and they're looking for a solution from the city. No news yet on possible Reds deals. The baseball trade deadline fast approaching now, about 6.5 hours away. Reds apparently did turn down an offer from the Red Sox to trade for shortstop Billy De La Cruz. Our next update at noon. I'm Brian Combs, News Radio 700 WLW.
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1: If you're hearing this, you should be concerned about the Asian longhorned beetle, an invasive species that's destroying our trees. 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
0: Look up, look down, look around, look up, look down, look around. In the trees and on the ground, 'cause the ALB must be found.
1: Some signs of the ALB are dime-sized holes on tree trunks, a sawdust-like material called frass, and the beetle itself, with a long black body and white spots.
0: Look up, look down, look around, look up, look down, look around. In the trees and on the ground, 'cause the ALB must be found.
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5: Hey, we're back. Mike Allen in for Sloaney today, Wednesday, and Friday. I'm told Dan Carroll will be in tomorrow and Thursday, so just make sure you give him a listen. Well, the Reds were 10-2 winners yesterday before a crowd of 24,000 at Great American Ballpark. I tell you what, I watched it on TV, but it did not look like there's anything close to 24,000 there. I guess that's maybe paid attendance, but no matter. Chase Burns, I mean, if this guy is not incredible, I don't know who is, man. So much fun to watch him. He went six innings, giving up only one run on two hits, I believe. He is now, are you ready for this, 13-1 with a 2.35 ERA. He will definitely be a Cy Young candidate. Be great to see him get it. Okay, the Reds, the bats are back too, at least for now. 10 runs on 10 hits. Sal Stewart, of course, Mr. Clutch, and Ke'Bryan Hayes, both had home runs. Off day today, then the Oakland A's come into town for a three-game series. Thursday, by the way, that is a business day special. The Reds are now 53-58. That's 16 games back from the Milwaukee Brewers. I think they're about five or so back in the wild card, but they got a lot of teams they got to climb over. Here to talk about all of this and the trade rumors is our guy for all things Cincinnati Reds related, Dave Yiddy Armbruster. Yid, thanks so much for joining us this morning.
6: No problem, Mike. Glad to do it.
5: I tell you what, it was a wet, wet weekend. I went down there Saturday night, and you know what? Even so, it's always still a good time down there, but I bet the field crew wasn't too happy about all of it. They worked their butts off.
6: And they do a great job.
5: They do. That
6: field was ready to go when they, but Saturday was miserable. I mean, that was absolutely miserable. And I detest rain delays, by the way. I hate them.
5: Yeah.
6: But you just sit there and what can you do? And it really, you know, it really affected Andrew Abbott. Yesterday with Chase Burns, he seemed to be fine with it because we had a shorter delay yesterday by, I don't know, 15 minutes or so. But it just messes with you because that field gets wet. The mound gets slippery. You could tell when he was striding on his follow through. He just wasn't the same. He just wasn't, you know, stable underneath his foot or whatever, however you want to say it. So it's tough. But they got through it. You know, you do what you do, and you win yesterday, and they take three or four for the Pirates.
5: Yeah.
6: You win series. That's what you have to do, and that's what they did.
5: Hopefully they can do the same with the Oakland A's. I don't think they're all that good this year, are they? I didn't have a chance to look at their record.
6: Don't call them the Oakland A's, man. You can't even call them the Sacramento A's. They're the Athletics. Until I go to Vegas, they are simply the Athletics, not the West Sacramento Athletics, not the Oakland Athletics. But no, they're not very good. So you win that series too. At the end of the day, Mike, it's not going to be enough. But you still want to win as many games as you can till the end of the season. You're still there to win games.
5: Absolutely.
6: So you take two or three from them and then head it back out on the road.
5: How about Chase Burns, man? Is that guy, he's like, he's on fire, I would say, wouldn't you?
6: You mentioned he has 13 wins. His last 12 decisions have been winning decisions. Now, there's been, some no decisions in there, but, that record goes back to Brooks Lawrence, and I forget the date, in the 50s. Sometime.
5: Yeah, he was in the 50s.
6: He's unbelievable. I mean, he's what this team needs. He's a bona fide ace. Nope. And, you always worry about him because he's a guy that could go on at some point have Tommy John, because they all do. And I think that's in the back of everybody's mind because he throws hard. Hopefully not. Hopefully that's not the case. But you if he's at the top of your order and if Hunter Green is still here, that's not a bad 1-2 punch if you can get some of the other guys pitching well, Lodolo pitching better.
5: And you're right.
6: That's not a bad rotation at all.
5: No, not at all. And he eats up some innings, too. He went 6 yesterday. So, obviously, that helps.
6: That's something they have to watch. They got to watch his innings this year. I forget what number he pitched last year, but you only want to increase by 10-15%, something like that, not much more than that. So don't watch that down the stretch, and keep him healthy for next year as well.
5: Absolutely. Well, I'll tell you what, we've got a little bit over, I believe, 6 hours before the trade deadline ends. The big one so far, it looks like, Tarek Skoval went from the Tigers to the Dodgers as if they needed more help. What do you think is going to happen with the Reds? Boy, I'll tell you, there was a rumor, it's out on the blogs, that the Reds and the Red Sox were engaged in some pretty serious talks about none other than Ellie De La Cruz, and I think the Reds were going to get about 25 players if they did it, but if this is to be believed, it didn't happen. What do you know about that?
6: Well, I think that there's talks about it with every team, and I heard those same rumors as well. I don't know how close that was or how true that was. Nobody will really tell you. But it's I'm kind of amazed that they haven't made some deals yet.
5: Yeah.
6: I thought some of these guys would be gone. I think by the end of the day, I think Brady Singer will be traded. I think 90% sure that Tyler Stevenson will be traded. And he went out with a bang yesterday. He hit a home run in his last, what could it be his last at bat as a Red. And then I think you're going to see like the Brock Burks of the world, Caleb Ferguson. Those guys are going to, some of those guys will be traded as well. I'm really surprised something hasn't happened yet, but there's 6 hours to go. They're talking to every team. I don't think you're going to

0: just about ready to get out of here and go somewhere else. How does it affect them, if at all?
1: Well, in his case, I don't think it affects him at all. I mean, a little bit. You don't want to leave your buddies or whatever, but he's not signing here when his contract's up.
0: Of course.
1: So this is just a precursor of something to come. So he's, you know, maybe you trade him that he goes to a big team like the Boston Red Sox where you got a chance to go to the playoffs now. And that's cool because eventually you're going to sign a big giant contract with either them or the Yankees or the Dodgers.
0: Right.
1: That's just going to happen. I think it's the, you know, talking to some guys like Brantley and stuff, it's when you're traded, it's just rough.
0: And oh, I can imagine.
1: And it's rough on people who are married and have kids, because all of a sudden they got to get on a plane to go to another team, and their wife has to pack up the kids, find another place to live in the next town.
0: Yeah,
1: shut down the old place they live. That's where, I mean, a lot of that for the player, it's like, especially if you're the guy going to the better team, you're like, yeah, I'm just coming from a last place team and got a chance to go to the World Series.
0: Yep.
1: But I guess if you're going the other way, if you're going to a last place team, that's probably a little rougher at that point.
0: I would certainly think so, especially for a young player who is still kind of learning the ropes. You mentioned that you think Tyler Stevenson may be gone. You've been saying that forever, and I kind of agree with you. Who else do you think? The blog Red Machine mentioned possibly Eugenio Suarez, who I like, but I think you got to say it was a disappointment.
1: Unfortunately, somebody's got a warning to trade him, and he's had a terrible season.
0: I know.
1: You know, in his strikeouts this past week, well, the whole year, but this past week have been outrageous. So I don't know. Unless somebody wants to take a flyer on somebody because he does have some pop in his bat, I don't know that you're going to trade him, that he's tradable. I just don't think that's going to happen. I think that the two biggest names would be Stevenson and Brady Singer.
0: Right.
1: And by the end of this day, I think at least one of the two will be gone. So we'll see. I you know, beyond that, like I mentioned, it's the Caleb Fergusons, the Brock Burks of the world. Some of those relievers on one-year deals, they may also be gone as well. And, you know, I just think that's the only players you're going to trade. At this point, if it's not a blockbuster, because I know I've told you in the past, if it was a blockbuster and you're trading somebody like Hunter Green, then maybe you would package in, say, a Ke'Bryan Hayes so you can get his money off the books, mm-hmm. something like that. But I don't see that happening today. I really don't.
0: You know, this is the weird stuff I think about, Yid. As a practical matter, you know, we're, what, 6 hours away from the trade deadline. At about 5:30 or 5:45, is MLB, are their offices just flooded with, we're going to do this, we're going to do that? Do you know how that works?
1: Yeah, and now it's all, they do it all on a computer.
0: Of course.
1: But, you know, back I think it was Steve Phillips talk about it. They, you know, back in the day, you had to call in.
0: Yeah.
1: And with the trade. And he goes, sometimes you'd call in, the line actually be busy. So you're like, now what do we do?
0: Yeah, really.
1: And they're strict about it. I mean, it's 6 o'clock. It's not 6:01. So I think it's probably a lot easier now because you're just, you know, you just hit a button on a computer. You can do that at 6:59 and you know it's going to go through and everything would be fine.
0: Well, it'd be fun watching the MLB channel to get all that. Wanted to ask you, too, you mentioned Spencer Steer. I suppose he's untouchable, but in one of these blogs, it implies that...
1: He is not untouchable.
0: Well, hang on a minute. It implies that he would be in the mix, but for the current injury, sprained left wrist. What do you think about that? I mean, a sprained left wrist in the overall scheme of things doesn't seem to be that much, but I guess a team would be reluctant to take a chance on him, I guess.
1: Well, you got to, number one, he's not untouchable. Mm-hmm. It just depends. I mean, if you're only keeping him for this year, yeah, then you don't really want to sprain left wrist because, you know, there's only 2 months left of the season. You don't want to trade for a guy that's only going to play half

0: a month of those 2 months or something like that.
1: Well, how long?
0: I think that's a,
1: how long do you think he'll be out
0: for the next year?
1: How long do you think he'll be out, Yid?
0: I really don't know, Mike. I haven't checked to see what that is, but mm-hmm. I don't think it's long. I don't think it's long term. I think he'll be fine, but that's probably a reasonable explanation that he probably would have been somebody targeted. But if he's hurt, you're not going to trade for a hurt guy unless you're getting him for next year, not the pennant stretch.
1: Sure. You know, the adage, the rich get richer and the poor get poorer. You think about the L.A. Dodgers on that. I mean, as if they needed another superstar, which this guy, he's not at that level yet, I don't think. But I guess there's just no answer to that. I mean, it's a free country. They can spend what they want. They get hit with the luxury tax, though, but I guess it doesn't matter that much.
0: Yeah, but Mike, the other thing people forget about that, and I'll defend the Dodgers on this. In fact, I looked it up yesterday. The lowest the Dodgers have drafted in the last 6 years was 23rd.
1: Wow.
0: Their first two of those years, their first pick wasn't until number 40. So yet their farm system is still one of the best.
1: I know.
0: They somehow they picked the right guys, and just as importantly, somehow they get these guys big league ready. You know, I don't know what it is. Is it the way they handle their minor leaguers and they teach these guys better than other teams? But you're talking about a team that picks every year at the bottom, and yet every year they have a damn good draft class. I don't blame the Dodgers at all. They seem to be doing, they got a lot of money, but they also do things well in their minor leagues.
1: That's right. And they're playing by the rules that exist. Hey, you know what? Speaking of rules that exist, we are out of time, Yid. Really appreciate you talking to us and look forward to talking to you on Wednesday.
0: You got it, Mike. See ya.
1: Okay, thank you. All right, Dave Yiddy Armbruster. Man, it's going to be an interesting 6 hours or so. I don't know. Maybe I'm weird. I just love that stuff. So I'll be watching. We can talk to Yiddy about it on Wednesday. Hey, I am out of here. Thanks to my great producer, Dave Keaton. I really appreciate his help. Mike Allen in for Sloaney, 700 WLW.
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14: The Reds have the day off before beginning a series against the A's tomorrow night. Yesterday, they exploded for 10 runs as they beat the Pirates. Chase Burns pitched six innings of two-hit, one-run baseball with nine strikeouts. He wins his 13th game of the season. And Tyler Stevenson, in what could be his final game as a Red, had two hits and went out with a bang by homering in the eighth inning.
15: Yeah, I would say so. And banged right out of the opposite field home run department. I just think that every player that kind of sits in that position, when your name is being bandied about, it's sometimes it can drive you down a little bit, but there are a lot of other times where it can pick you up and makes you push to keep up your production. And I thought the Reds really kept up their production today from an offensive standpoint. They weren't really able to muster anything in last night's ball game. But, boy, did they answer the bell in some really crummy conditions. Hit the ball well early, and then you got Chase Burns out there pitching on a muddy mound, very similar to what we saw with Andrew Abbott last night, and he was just able to hold the line.
14: Brady Singer is scheduled to pitch for the Reds tomorrow night, but with the trade deadline coming up today at 6, we'll see if that actually happens. You can catch all the action beginning at 5:40 with the inside pitch right here on 700 WLW.
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1: Asking voters to raise Hamilton County taxes with 12 o'clock report. I'm Brian Combs. Breaking now, Hamilton County voters are going to see a property tax hike on the fall ballot. For Children's Services, commissioners deciding this morning put the levy on the ballot. It would raise the tax 38%. Money's needed, they say, to care for abused and neglected kids. Commissioners rejected an even bigger increase that was proposed by the Tax Levy Review Committee.
2: This is the item that recommends for the 38% increase. I believe this strikes the balance between the needs of the kids in our community and the strains on our taxpayers. So I'd like to move item number 4.
3: I'll second that.
4: Commissioner Driehaus?
5: Yes.
4: Commissioner Summer Dumas?
3: Yes.
4: Commissioner Reese?
6: I'll abstain and let the voters decide.
1: Levy would cost taxpayers $121 a year for every $100,000 of property valuation. Could be another property tax hike on the ballot for kids as well in Hamilton County. Cincinnati City Schools tonight to be looking at raising bills $200 to $300 per $100,000 valuation. If a board decides to go with a property tax hike instead of an earnings tax request. At school board meetings tonight at 5:30. Now, latest traffic. Weather together.
7: 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Southbound 75 continues to run 2 to 3 extra minutes between Ezra Charles and the Brent Spence Bridge. Otherwise, highway traffic in decent shape into the early afternoon. There's a wreck on Madison at Kenwood. Chuck Ingram, News Radio 700 WLW.
0: Now, the latest forecast from the Jake Sweeney Chevrolet Weather Center. 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
8: This afternoon, the sunshine in full force, temperatures a touch below average near 80 degrees. And then overnight into Tuesday morning, very comfortable, dropping down to 60 degrees here in Cincinnati. Then tomorrow afternoon, we're mostly sunny and just a little bit warmer at 83. From your severe weather station, I'm 9 First Warning meteorologist Mark Stutz, News Radio 700 WLW.
1: Right now, pleasant 75 degrees. Bengals wrapping up training camp. Training camp forecast thanks to Pella Windows and Doors of Greater Cincinnati. 30 years of making life brighter. National Weather Service confirming now it was a tornado that did damage Saturday night in southeast Indiana. The confirmed touchdown in Franklin County. Still investigating other reports of possible tornadoes in Dearborn County in Indiana and Preble and Warren counties in southwest Ohio. New hope today for peace in the Middle East. President Trump says a deal's close to end the fighting between the U.S. and Iran. Word of that deal leading stock prices higher. The Dow today up 500 points. High school football right around the corner. Kentucky schools open later this month. And for Newport Catholic, that means opening up in a brand new stadium.
9: Unbelievably exciting time.
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9: Yes, it will be. 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The whole community is really looking forward to it.
10: Shulkin says they've always hosted at places like Newport Stadium or Covecath or Dixie Heights, but August 21st, Newport Central Catholic will host its first true home football game. 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
1: Baseball's trade deadline fast approaching, just 6 hours away. Reds haven't made any big moves yet, though. One report says they did reject an offer from the Red Sox, who wanted to trade for Ellie De La Cruz. Our next update at 12:30. I'm Brian Combs, News Radio 700 WLW.
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21: Hi, Billy Cunningham, the Great American. Welcome this Monday afternoon to Tri-State. Here's we're on the cusp of something really good or something really bad with Reds baseball and with the Bengals and with society in general. A man with perspective on all this to reprise in a very important role with me and with you is the great Ken Brew. And Ken Brew, welcome again to the Bill Cunningham Show. And Ken Brew, how are you?
25: My God, you've called. All these Mondays I've been sitting by the phone waiting for you to call. You know, my wife would say, sweetheart, do you want to go to church? I said, no. Willie may be calling. She said, sweetheart, would you like to maybe go to lunch? We can go somewhere nice today. I said, no, sweetheart, Willie may be calling. She said, would you like to go upstairs and play? I said, no, I can't. Willie may be calling. And she said, Willie never calls you. And look at this. My God, you've called again. Oh, my God, this is so wonderful. Bill, how are you?
21: These are special times, Ken Brew, because we're on the cusp of greatness or complete depravity. Many issues, so little time. We have the situation with your Reds as of 12:11 p.m. on this Monday. There's no news. Can you tell me why we don't keep Stevenson as a catcher? Can you tell me why De La Cruz, in a sense, was offered to the Boston Red Sox? Can you tell me what the Reds are going to do between now and 6 p.m.? Can you tell me anything?
25: Well, first of all, that De La Cruz stuff is a bunch of hooey. I'm just going to tell you right now is that they had a conversation about De La Cruz. It's kind of like the conversation I had with Marissa Tomei's agent about 25 years ago. I said, do you think she'd be interested in dating me? He said, you? And he hung up the phone. That's kind of what happened. The Red Sox probably called Nick Kroll and said, hey, would you be interested in dealing Ellie De La Cruz? No? Click. So I don't believe that for a minute. Four guys you can't trade. Maybe three, but I think four. One, you can't trade Sal Stewart.
21: No.
25: Two, you can't trade Ellie De La Cruz.
21: No.
25: Three, you can't trade Chase Burns.
21: No.
25: And I'm fence-sitting, but I think I'm leaning towards you can't trade Hunter Green. Anybody else, get rid of them. They're not helping this team. There are a lot of nice guys. There are a lot of role players. There are a lot of 4A players that look good in Louisville until they get up here. I would say let's make a deal on anybody and everybody except those four.
21: But the other teams, I would think Stevenson would be attractive to a whole bunch of clubs as a catcher. Am I wrong to say this? When he was crying on the field yesterday with the great Jim Day, as the first at bat as the Reds was a home run, he wants the last at bat not to be a home run. What's wrong with keeping Stevenson, who's a better than average catcher? You got some guru that's 20 years old down there in the Double A who may come up. What's wrong with not signing him to a 3-year contract? Why do they want to deal Stevenson? Why won't he sign? What's the deal there, Ken Brew?
25: Well, he's hot, right? I mean, he's hitting the ball well. This may be the best streak he's been on in his life. And I think you can't overreact to that. Look, Stevenson is going to cost somebody a lot of money at the end of the year, right? So why not the Reds? If the Major League Baseball owners get what they want with the salary cap, you'll get a ceiling and you'll get a floor. In essence, the floor is the minimum you have to spend on salary. If you look at what the Reds are spending right now on salary, they would have to increase their spending by $50 million if they get a salary cap in this next CBA. So, yeah, from that logic, I'd go ahead and keep Stevenson. They're not going to get a lot for him. He's a rental. Right. And you can just look at the history of rentals. You're going to get a middling prospect who may or may not eventually make it to your major league team. But baseball logic would dictate trade him, maybe get something for him, and then, although it's a rarity, maybe in the offseason you try to re-sign him back. But, again, he's not somebody I keep, Bill. I just think they're four guys. And once you get past those four guys, I think you can deal anybody on this team and probably get better.
21: Tyler's 29 years old, hitting the ball like crazy. He's an above-average defensive catcher. But you bring up an interesting point. You've already talked about next year and the year after. Does the Tarek Skubal deal to the Dodgers, I think, makes it more likely the owners are going to dig in and say, we can't do this anymore. And I want to know where Bowie Kuhn is. You might recall Bowie in 1977. Saying to the Redlegs, the dominant big team in baseball, you can't trade for Vida Blue. So where's your Vida Blue now? Why can't the commish step in and say, you can't do that?
25: Well, Bowie Kuhn couldn't do it in this day and age, could he? I mean, he just couldn't. Bowie Kuhn was effective in a system that had a reserve clause, and there was no free agency. Uberoth came in, and free agency fermented, and we all know what happened to the Reds in the late 70s and early 80s. To me, I mean, if you look at this team, you're talking about Tyler Stevenson, and I understand that completely. I think Tyler Stevenson, as you said, he's above average defensively. He's hitting the ball as well as he's ever hit the ball right now. But one way or the other, he's going to be gone at the end of the year. So there's no contract. According to him, there's been no extension talks since last year. So I think the Reds pretty much have put the writing on the wall with regard to him, but I mean, they really would have liked to have traded, in my opinion, Nick Lodolo and Spencer Steer, but they're both hurt. So other than Hunter Green, I don't know what kind of ransom you're going to get back from anybody that you would make available in the trade market. But, I mean, Bill, this team, even if they do all the right things, are they contending next year? I don't know. I really don't. I don't think anybody can look at this team and say, yeah, they've always had a recipe for winning. They haven't been relevant since 2013 on the Major League Baseball grand stage. Why would it suddenly happen overnight?
21: That was a good answer, but it didn't answer my question. Here's my question. Tarek Skubal, does that make it more likely there's going to be a lockout? And I think the Dodgers likely will sign him to some $500 million deal in October to get around whatever's going to happen with the lockout. Does Skubal make it more likely the owners are going to say, we can't live like this?
25: Well, of course, your question wasn't answered initially because it became convoluted, but I'll try to get precise here in this answer. I think it's excellent, the chances of there being a lockout after the season, regardless of Skubal or not. And yes, I think they will try to re-sign Skubal, but that's where baseball is right now. They're a collection of 30 owners that can't govern themselves. When they try to govern themselves, the courts step in and they get into trouble. They've never won against the Major League Baseball Players Association through arbitration or in a court of law. So that's the problem with baseball right now, is that they have unleashed this mass of just feeding frenzy when it comes to salary for the big market teams in New York and Chicago and L.A. They can't police themselves. They're unable to police themselves. So, yeah, that's why they're going to dig in and demand a salary cap. They want, they being the lesser lights in baseball, the smaller market teams, they're looking desperately for some sort of competitive balance. And they're looking, I think, at somebody to come in and try and fix the situation they blew up themselves when they didn't play ball, no pun intended, with the players all those years ago in the 60s and 70s, where you couldn't move from one team to another because you were bound to that club for the rest of your life. Think about that. So, no, I think there will be a lockout, and I think there will be an interruption next year. And whether or not there's a salary cap, I don't know. But I do think the owners, some of them at least, are willing to die on that hill.
21: Every home has a ceiling, and every home has a basement. The players want a basement, and the owners want a ceiling. Will there be a basement and or a ceiling? Give me a full report.
25: Well, the players won't agree to a salary cap in any way, shape, or form. So they're not going to call it a salary cap. But in terms of actual dollars, there will be no agreement from the Players Association unless it forces teams like the Reds, like the Royals, other teams that don't spend a lot of money on salary, unless it forces them to spend money to make it more competitive for the players that are out there having their services bid for in free agency. And I don't know whether the Castellinis have that kind of money. I think they do, but I don't know. I haven't seen their books. I think it's very hard to lose money in Major League Baseball, particularly with all of these ancillary ways you can raise revenue with signage and things like that. But I think there will have to be a floor for the players to agree to any salary cap. They don't want a ceiling. They want a ceiling that's ad infinitum, that goes up into the stars and the clouds.
21: To be paid by the Dodgers. The Reds have a payroll now of about $120, $125 million. And the players, some of their experts are talking about a floor of $175 million. Now, the Reds get off their books next year lots of money. The Reds may have to spend an additional $60 or $80 million to play. And I'm not sure the Castellinis have that kind of money.
25: Well, and that goes back to your Tyler Stevenson argument. Why would they pay him now, and why would he agree to any contract now if he knows that's the case for all 30 teams? Even the small market teams, if this cap goes through, would have to spend at least $175 million in salary. Well, the Reds aren't going to give him any kind of money that he could command on the open market come free agency beginning in November, if indeed there is a season next year. So why would they commit to that now with next season uncertain? And why would he commit to that now, knowing that if there is a floor to a salary cap, he might be able to make infinitely more money? So the economics and all of that plays into where they are today, which is, if I'm them, put all of that aside, what one of these guys makes me better in 2027? And I think the list of the players they have right now is a lot thinner than what the average fan knows.
21: This is another interesting subject matter, which is the WNBA. I'm sure you're a great fan of Caitlin, et cetera. You love her, and I agree with that. I would take this approach, with your permission, of course.

0: The WNBA ought to be about women's sports. Maybe that's unique. I'm watching a story right now on Fox, and WNBA coaches defend transgender athletes. Almost all of them do. Sophie Cunningham, my distant cousin, disagrees. I would say this, Ken Brew, when camp opens next year, I think they open up like in February or March at WNBA. They ought to say that if you're a biological male who identifies as a woman, you're more than welcome to come into our camp and to compete for a spot. I could see 400 to 500 male athletes who couldn't quite get out of college to go to the NBA to say, you know what, I'm a man, but I identify as a woman. Therefore, I want to play in the WNBA. So if Caitlin Clark and Sophie Cunningham, et cetera, and Caitlin Clark was somewhat, shall we say, noncommittal, but certainly Sophie Cunningham, my distant cousin, is not. For some reason, the WNBA wants to embrace biological males who identify as a woman. I think there's a few hundred biological males who would dominate the WNBA, including Caitlin Collins would have no chance, or Sophie Cunningham would have no chance playing against a 6'7" man who identifies as a woman. So why don't you say to the WNBA, okay, you embrace this, go at it. Don't talk about it. Do it. Open up your camps to college basketball male players who claim to be female but are males. Does it make sense for the WNBA to be involved on these social issues when they're struggling anyway and losing money? You know what I'm saying? Where they embrace males playing, don't talk about it, do it.
1: Yeah, well, I don't think they will. I don't know what their strategy is. A lot of this stuff that seems to be going on, to me, seems to be contrived. Look, the WNBA, in games not involving Caitlin Clark, averages about 830,000 to 840,000 viewers per game. This is in a country of 340 million people. In games that Caitlin Clark is involved, that number goes to about 1.2 million viewers, but it's not great. My data on this is old, but I can tell you, when I finished my television career at WCPO Channel 9, the ABC affiliate, WNBA games would lead into our Sunday 6 o'clock news broadcast. The numbers for those WNBA games were minuscule. I don't mean like 10%, 15%. I mean like 3%, 2% of all television sets in the greater Cincinnati area, whether on or off, were watching the WNBA. It's a league that really has not had any identity until Caitlin Clark came around. So again, I'm not saying that she's not getting hurt. I'm not saying that there's resentment for her, whether it's right or wrong. And it's not to dodge your question. I will get to it here in just a second.
0: Okay.
1: I'm just saying, I think it's a league that is striving for any kind of attention it can get. And I think a lot of this talk and all that is designed to do that. Some of these coaches that are weighing in on that, that's their personal opinion. You haven't heard that, to my knowledge, yet from the woman that's in charge of that league, the commissioner. You haven't heard that from Adam Silver, who is in charge of the NBA. So I don't know if these are isolated instances, coaches saying the right things, trying to keep peace on their team. You know, it's kind of reminds me what was going on when we had the whole kneeling thing before NFL games, and, you know, some teams didn't want to be on the field. Some players didn't want to kneel. And I think you got a lot of people going rogue right here on this. And until you hear anything definitive from the people leading that league, I wouldn't draw any conclusions. I will say this, though, to go back to my main point. I don't think it's a league that gets, on a whole in the nation, a whole lot of attention, particularly outside of markets that have WNBA teams.
0: None. Just none. Ping pong's more exciting. Ken Brew, I say,
1: Mark,
0: don't.
1: I'm saying, would you on a Sunday afternoon, would you sit down and watch a WNBA game when the sun's out, the weather's nice? Wouldn't you be out doing something?
0: I would not, and the answer is yes. I'll do anything because
1: That's it.
0: I'm not going to watch it. But anyway, Ken Brew, let's not wait several months for your next appearance. You bring something many do not, which in a historical references and also great judgment.
1: Well, let me ask you this. Do you think he'll call again? Should I have the phone handy on Mondays? Can I turn down all of these offers, exciting or otherwise, on Mondays just to be available in case you call?
0: Maybe. Ken Brew, thank you very much.
1: Go on vacation. Go on vacation so I can work.
0: Ken, you're the man. The voice of the uncommon voice of the average American. Thank you, Ken Brew. There you go. Let's continue. From my perspective, live out what you're saying. If you want biological males to play in the WNBA, invite them in a summer camp and let's see what happens. Bill Cunningham, News Radio 700 WLW.
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10: It's August 2023, a county government meeting in Pennsylvania's Lehigh Valley. 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
11: My two-month-old son was happily drinking milk from his bottle when he quickly started choking, turned blue, and went limp. My boyfriend transported our son to the changing table as I grabbed an anti-choking device and my boyfriend began assembling it. Two pumps of the device and my son was conscious, gasping for air and coughing up milk.
10: They all went to the ER to make sure the baby was okay.
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10: The parents were told to leave the hospital without their son, and he wouldn't come home for 7 whole months.
11: I'm a postpartum mom dealing with the grief and the trauma of my son being ripped from my arms. And I'm a mom who lost everything in less than 24 hours due to one doctor's misdiagnosis. Enough is enough.
10: And then the next person speaks. And the next one. The stories they tell form a pattern of parents walking into a Lehigh Valley hospital to get help for a child, only to leave without them. And the same doctor's name kept coming up again and again. A pediatrician.
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10: That's what I wanted to know, too. From Serial Productions and The New York Times, I'm Diane Neary, and this is The Preventionist, a story about a doctor and the rise of a powerful field of pediatric medicine.
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14: Property taxes could be going up in Hamilton County. With a 12:30 report, I'm Brian Combs. Breaking now, homeowners in Hamilton County will be asked this November to increase property tax bills by 38% to fund children's services. Money will pay for the care provided to abused and neglected kids and to investigate complaints that are phoned in to 241-KIDS.
15: We're facing increased costs of care for kids. That is why we're in the situation we're in. We've seen graph after graph presentation after presentation about why we have an increase in cost in children's services. It's the cost of care.
14: Commissioner Denise Driehaus proposed the increase. Stephanie Dumas, the board president, backed it. Alicia Reese abstained from the vote. She's the third commissioner. Commissioner Reese had questioned raising property taxes that much in the county at a time, she says, when people are strained to pay their bills. There were no alternatives, according to the other two commissioners, other than to scale back the amount of the requested money that the Children's Services Levy was asking for. They initially wanted a 72% increase. Now, latest traffic and weather together.
6: 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Exit at 275 East, approaching 75 in Kentucky. Delays back to Red Run Airport Road. We also have Kemper west of Hamilton Avenue with a crash in Springfield Pike at Town Commons Way, a crash. 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
16: This afternoon, the sunshine in full force, temperatures a touch below average near 80 degrees. And then overnight into Tuesday morning, very comfortable, dropping down to 60 degrees here in Cincinnati. Then tomorrow afternoon, we're mostly sunny and just a little bit warmer at 83. From your severe weather station, I'm 9 First Warning meteorologist Mark Stutz, News Radio 700 WLW.
14: It is 75 degrees right now. National Weather Service has been looking at damage done by Saturday night storms in the tri-state, and they say they've been able to confirm that there was a tornado, at least one, that touched down in southeast Indiana, the confirmed touchdown in Franklin County. They're still looking into reports of possible tornadoes in Dearborn County, Preble, and Warren counties as well. New hope for peace in the Middle East today. President Trump says he called off a massive strike on Iran over the weekend when there was word of possible progress in peace talks. The talks resuming today. Wall Street seems optimistic. The Dow today has been moving higher on the reports, up 500 points. NASDAQ's up 520, and the S&P 500 index is up 100 points as well. Williams sisters are coming back to Cincinnati this summer. Venus and Serena are going to play doubles together at the Cincinnati Open in 2 weeks. While they have played in the tournament many times, they've never competed here together in doubles. Venus is going to play singles as well. Cincinnati Open starts August the 8th. A baseball trade deadline fast approaching. 5.5 hours for the Reds to make any deals. So far, nothing major being reported. There was talk that Boston tried to get the Reds to trade Ellie De La Cruz, but the Reds rejected their offer. Our next update at 1. I'm Brian Combs, News Radio 700 WLW.
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25: A few miles from the glass spires of Midtown Atlanta lies the South River Forest. In 2021 and 2022, the woods became a home to activists from all over the country.
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0: At approximately 9 o'clock this morning, as law enforcement was moving through various sectors of the property, an individual, without warning, shot a Georgia State Patrol trooper.
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14: Hi, Billy Cunningham. Hit the music. Dave Keaton, hit the music. And picking up the pieces of what Ken Brew had to say will be quite interesting. Looking to my right, there's no afternoon baseball games today, I guess for a specific reason, since today's the trading deadline, 6 p.m. Eastern time. According to one knowledgeable source, the Reds are going to wait between 4 and 6 p.m. to pick up the pieces of what's left to see who comes and who goes. It's kind of sad, the economics of the game. It's awful. And you have the majority of teams that can't afford to have a, shall we say, a floor, and they don't want to spend the ceiling because there is no ceiling. So you have teams like Milwaukee and Tampa that have lower payrolls than the Reds. And the floor being discussed is in the $150 to $175 million range. Which means the Reds spend right now about $125 million, but after, shall we say, this season, they drop off about $35 million, which means the Reds would have to spend an additional $100 million a year in payroll to get to the floor, and I doubt the Reds are going to vote for that, and the majority of baseball teams in the major leagues aren't going to vote for that. They do not want, they want to be able to control their own checkbook, you know what I'm saying? They want to be able to control what they spend. So if you're one of the small market teams, such as Kansas City or Minnesota or maybe Cleveland or the Angels, they stink even though they're in L.A. They really stink. Or the Athletics, I guess the Vegas Athletics or the Miami Marlins don't spend much money. The Nationals don't spend much money. The Mets spend like drunken sailors on shore leave, and they're terrible. The Reds don't spend much money, nor does St. Louis or the Pirates. About over half the clubs will not agree to a huge basement of spending because they barely make money at this point. In fact, a lot of them lose money. And I would think, despite the protestations of the great Ken Brew, that the Scooble deal with Los Angeles is going to impel the owners to say, we can't live in this system at all. Even though, believe it or not, the Milwaukee Brewers, a small market team that spends less money than the Reds right now, have the best record in baseball, better record than the Dodgers. And, of course, Tampa Bay traditionally has got along quite well with less. They've won right now about 60% of their games, and they're in first place by 2.5 over the Yankees. But Tampa Bay, shall we say the Rays, have not won ever has won a World Series yet. Milwaukee, I think, has won one like in 1982. So I don't know what to say. I know one thing is all screwed up. In the NFL, you can have small market teams like Pittsburgh and like Green Bay and like the Bengals that can do well every now and then against the big market teams. The New York Giants have stunk for many, many years. And the Rams, by the way, are pretty good in Los Angeles. So maybe it
4: involves itself in football more with the general manager and the selection of players. But the Reds now, between a rock and

Hard Place. And you heard him talk about Tyler Stevenson, who wants to be on the ball club. He's 29 years old. He's making $8 million a year. Hell, they fought like crazy in March. They were like $200,000 apart. And Tyler Stevenson went to a final conclusion and won. Additionally, he's making like $8 million a year. So it's all messed up. It's screwed up. I don't know where it's headed. But this team right now is in last place. But no team in the division has had a better record than the Reds the past 10 games. In fact, since the All-Star break, what, about 3 weeks ago, they've been pretty good. Nonetheless, how long does that last? I have no idea. Plus, it appears they would happily get rid of Suarez, who they're paying $15 million to, that's not performed at all. And if someone would say to me or you, who plays left field for the Reds? Well, it depends. Who plays center field? Well, this guy or that guy, Marte or maybe, I don't know, TJ. Oh, yeah. Who plays right field? Well, we don't know. Who's at third base? Well, Hayes, but he's terrible. De La Cruz is a star. Who plays second base? We thought the future was Arroyo. It didn't turn out at all. McLean. Okay. First base. Well, I guess that's Sal. I'm not sure. He's got to play somewhere. He's been unbelievable this year. And the catcher, Stevenson, starting pitcher's not too bad. So we'll see what happens with that. You and I can't control it. We watch it. And I was born a Reds fan. I live a Reds fan. I will die a Reds fan. Secondly, sometime later today, by 6 o'clock, there should be some trading going on. We'll see what happens. And according to Ken Brew, he would keep four players. They're untouchables, and the rest of them are like a bag of balls in a rosin bag. Just get what you can, and away you go. But the next few months will be interesting. And the one wild card next year is going to be Donald Trump for the Reds. By that I mean, come May, if there's no settlement, Donald Trump's going to impose one by executive order. Much like he's going to have an executive order on the Save America Act. So I don't know what's going to happen next year, but it's going to be ugly. Secondly, today, as you may know, is August the 3rd. Mitch McConnell, by Kentucky law, should he die or become incapacitated and resign from the Senate, there would not be a special election. Thomas Massie, my good friend and yours in Northern Kentucky, was waiting to become the next U.S. Senator from Kentucky. Because if there was a vote statewide, would Massie win? I don't know. Not sure. But he won it. Now, at this point, if he dies or becomes disabled or resigns today forward, there would not be a special election. And the candidates running in each party in November would simply stand for election to the U.S. Senate. And so at least we think Mitch McConnell's been alive the past several weeks, but many are uncertain. Nonetheless, it is a part of the Senate, which has become retirement center. Two of the problems with the founding fathers. One, we should have had term limits for every federal officer elected. Term limits. They didn't do that. Secondly, they should have had some provision that said that the United States must every year balance its budget. We can't deficit spend unless there's a two-thirds vote, two-thirds of the Senate. But for that, those are the two mistakes I think the founding fathers made, which are almost insoluble. At this point, there's nothing to do. It reminds me of your good friend and mine, John Adams. My wife, the People's Judge Penny, loves to read about Thomas Jefferson and John Adams. She, believe it or not, my wife has simultaneously three different books she's reading ever since I've known her, going back some 40-some years. She has three books she's always reading. One's an historical book about generally the founding fathers. Another one is a novel of one type or another. And the third book is How to Make Something. She has three books reading simultaneously. And she tells me to look up what John Adams said about a terrifying prediction, which is now coming true. And I said, well, what is it? John Adams, one of the founding fathers, among other things, said that in today's world, quote, democracy never lasts. It soon wastes, exhausts, and murders itself. Democracies always commit suicide, quote, unquote. John Adams said that. In 1789. And I thought, okay, put that in more practical terms. America, you might recall when Adams came out of the last meeting in the Constitutional Convention, Independence Hall in Philadelphia, where I've been several times, my wife insists that we go there regularly, said that the founding fathers believed they knew about history, knew about the Greek philosophers, knew about the greatest political and economic and philosophical thinkers of all time. And they deliberately created in America a constitutional republic.

created equal. Now we also include women and transgender. All men, all human beings are created equal. That's a novel concept in 1776, when there were no democracies. And secondly, there was never a sense that your rights came not from God, but from government or the king. And secondly, what do you mean men are created equal? There's slavery everywhere, all over the world. In fact, America stopped slavery and the English stopped slavery when Africans and Asians continued it through today. There's more slaves alive today than ever before in human history right now. Enslaved in the Arab world and also in Africa. The African leadership during the slave trade benefited greatly from slavery, and they were angry that America stopped it. They were angry that the English stopped it. They wanted to keep going, and they're still going today. For example, in Nigeria, there's 100,000 Christians and Catholics slaughtered by the Muslim Arabs, and guess what? There's no outcry from anybody at any point, so I kind of digress. Number one, God gives us rights, not government. Number two, all men and women are created equal. And number three, eliminate government and democracy in a sense that we vote and that the people are held to account to become informed. So one, rights come from God. Number two, we're all equal at the starting block when we're born. That's the goal. And number three, we have limited government, which involves fiscal responsibility. Think about this. In the last 250 years, we have survived many, many wars, one ongoing today, great recessions and great depressions. We have survived pandemics and invasions. British troops invaded us in the War of 1812 and burned the Capitol and burned the White House. And we survived because the principles that were rested upon at the creation, which are values of life, liberty, pursuit of happiness, fiscal responsibility, individual liberty, protection of unalienable rights, our duty to vote, etc. So what's happened now, according to John Adams, that looking at what we're facing now, the stock market's way up right now, and most Americans, you and I have an alarm going off in my head, maybe you, that something's wrong. We have plentiful financial markets. We have ubiquitous government programs. We have impressive Americans accumulating great wealth. We have relatively mild inflation compared to historical standards. And we have relatively low interest rates to get a mortgage, unlike when I got my first house and the mortgage rate was 16 or 17%. So you might say to the great American, well, what's the problem then? Why are you saying this to me on this Monday afternoon? It is simple. One reason. The national debt is hiding in plain sight as a dagger into our hearts that will be thrust at some point by foreign powers. The national debt right now is $40 trillion. We pay more in interest, not principal, interest on the national debt every year than any department of government, which is about $1.2 trillion every year. And according to Donald Trump, and I'm sure the next Democrat, that they're adding $2 to $3 trillion per year to the national debt. In fact, going back from 1788 until now, $40 trillion. Of that number, it's going to be $16 trillion of the $40 trillion. Pretty good number. 16 of 40. That's about, 40% of the total debt of this country has been accumulated during the presidencies of Donald Trump. And the next guy, and Joe Biden, if you take, assuming he completes the last 2 years of his term, so many people want to kill the guy, I have my doubts. But assuming Trump completes 8 years in office, along with the 4 years of Joe Biden, you take all that together. The two of them are going to have approximately $24 trillion and national debt, which is over 53% of the total. And it's accelerating. No one's having a debate right now about how to cut federal government spending. Nobody. History tells you and I repeatedly that no great nation, no matter how strong, can abandon financial literacy and discipline. Empires throughout history
have risen and

0: fallen based upon financial collapse first. And that's the name of that tune. So when the crash happens, it may be tomorrow, it may be in a week, it may be a month. Hell, it might be in 10 years, but it's going to happen. That when we offer every quarter trillions of dollars of new debt, there won't be enough money to handle it. And secondly, insurance companies, foreign governments and powers won't be able to buy it. They're going to say, we can't afford this anymore. And there'll be no one left to rescue you in the United States. Our economy share of the world economy is about 25%. And those consequences are going to extend far beyond borders and nations. It'll be a devastation worse than the Great Depression. And right now, the GDP, the debt right now is 130% of GDP. And it was thought 100% would be dangerous, and now it's about 130. And each year, we have to refinance trillions of old debt and maturing debt while simultaneously borrowing trillions more to cover the annual deficit. In 2025 alone, we roughly $10 trillion in borrowing will be required to roll over a maturing debt. On top of that, we go back into the market to borrow more and more money. And the whole strategy depends upon lenders continuing to purchase U.S. debt at affordable interest rates, which is why inflation is going to be a constant problem. And I had hopes that this president would restrain federal spending. Instead, Donald Trump is accelerating it. And the next president, God forbid, if in 2028, Kamala Harris wins the presidency and AOC is the head of the Senate and Hakeem Jeffries going to run the House, the debt they will spend will dwarf all the borrowing of Donald Trump, much like Joe Biden did after the first Trump term. That is the problem. I may not be here with you at the time, but mark my words in this August the 3rd, that this is a dagger that will destroy America, and our enemies want that to take place. Now, let's continue. After 1 o'clock today, we've scheduled Denise Driehaus, the chair of the Hamilton County Commission, to come on. Bridget Doherty, the news authority, tells me she'll join me live in about 10 minutes at Show Me the Reds. Hopefully, the Reds will make the right trades between now and 6 o'clock if they trade at all. 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
20: Are you willing to pay more in taxes in Hamilton County? Latest requests that you will have a chance to decide on. This is the 1 o'clock report. I'm Matt Reese. Cost of taking care of children growing up in troubled homes is rising. Hamilton County wants more money from taxpayers. Today, commissioners decided to send it to the ballot this fall.
21: Homeowners are going to be asked in November to increase their property tax bills by 38% to fund children's services in Hamilton County. Money will pay for the care provided to abused and neglected children.
22: We're facing increased costs of care for kids. That is why we're in the situation we're in. We've seen graph after graph, presentation after presentation about why we have an increase in cost in children's services. It's the cost of care.
21: Commissioner Denise Driehaus proposed the increase, which is half of what a tax levy review committee recommended. Board President Stephanie Dumas voted with her to place the issue on the ballot. The third commissioner, Alicia Reese, abstained from the vote. She wanted a smaller levy, now says she'll leave it up to the taxpayers to decide. Brian Combs, News Radio 700 WLW.
20: And the Cincinnati School Board tonight looking to possibly raise property bills by up to $300 per $100,000 of valuation if the board decides to drop plans for a new earnings tax to raise money for the schools. Board meets this evening at 5:30. And now we have the latest traffic and weather together.
1: 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Accident 275 East approaching 75 in Kentucky. Delays back to Red Run Airport Road. We also have Kemper west of Hamilton Avenue with a crash in Springfield Pike at Town Commons Way. A crash by Rick Shrimp, News Radio 700 WLW.
2: Now, the latest forecast from the Jake Sweeney Chevrolet Weather Center. 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
16: This afternoon, the sunshine in full force, temperatures a touch below average near 80 degrees. And then overnight into Tuesday morning, very comfortable, dropping down to 60 degrees here in Cincinnati. Then tomorrow afternoon, we're mostly sunny and just a little bit warmer at 83. From your severe weather station, I'm 9 First Warning meteorologist Mark Stutz, News Radio 700 WLW.
20: Weather is nice, 76 degrees and sunshine in Cincinnati. If you're headed to training camp tomorrow, a day much like today. Sunshine a little bit warmer, a high of 83, thanks to Pella Windows and Doors of Greater Cincinnati, 30 years of making life brighter. Price of gas in Cincinnati, $3.89 a gallon is the current average. According to AAA, that's down a penny from yesterday, but up about 7 cents a gallon from last week. Average price of gas nationwide remains above $4 a gallon. It's because of the uncertainty that's growing in the Middle East. Gas Buddy's Patrick DeHaan.
23: After August 8th, if the national average is still above the $4 mark, it'll be the latest in the calendar year that we've ever seen that $4 a gallon mark still stick around. So just a lot of uncertainty.
20: Latest on the outbreak of cyclosporiasis, which has been linked to tainted lettuce. Word now that 2 people in Michigan have died after they contracted the illness. But Michigan's Health and Human Services Department says those 2 people had significant underlying health conditions that may have been impacted by cyclosporiasis and dehydration. Outbreak affecting Ohio, too, has risen to more than 4,000 cases in the Buckeye State. Is it still toilet paper if it's not made with paper? One of the biggest manufacturer of paper products, hoping to find out.
24: Kimberly Clark, maker of Huggies diapers, Scott paper towels, and Cottonelle toilet paper, tells the Wall Street Journal they've been looking for a viable alternative to wood pulp and all the trees needed to make it for 20 years now, and they think they've found it. It's called Hesper Aloe. It can grow with very little water, which was environmentally promising to the company, and there's plenty of it in the Southwest and elsewhere. With a lot of consumers less than thrilled with the feel of alternatives like bamboo, Kimberly Clark says they're encouraged, but they still need to test the plant to see if it would be as soft, pliable, and absorbent as their current products. Sherry Preston, ABC News.
20: Baseball's trade deadline is tonight at 6 o'clock. No word yet on any moves made by the Reds. Reds are off tonight, and the A's are in town tomorrow night, and you can hear all the action right here on 700 WLW. Let's check in on Wall Street. The Dow is up about 476 points. NASDAQ up 506. S&P 500 up 97. Our next update coming up at 1:30. I'm Matt Reese, News Radio 700 WLW.
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6: I'm Billy Cunningham, the Great American. After 2 o'clock today, a live report from Mo Egger. Any possible Reds trades that might be occurring? As you may know, the trading deadline is 6 o'clock today, and I'm sure Denise Treehouse, head of the county commissioner, is keeping an eye on that. Denise Treehouse, welcome again to the Bill Cunningham Show. And first of all, Denise, I know you have lots of free time. What are your thoughts keeping Tyler Stevenson or not with the Reds? Do you think are the Reds calling you for any advice on the trade deadline?
22: Not yet, Willie, but I am a big fan of the Reds, and so I trust their judgment. I do love it. We're bringing the County Commissioners Association down here to Cincinnati in a couple weeks, yep, and we're taking them all to the Reds game, and they could not be more excited.
6: Great. Let's talk about the Children's Services levy, which is more germane to your bailiwick. What was the vote this morning in the County Commissioner about the Children's Services levy? What was the vote?
22: So we voted to put a moderate increase on the ballot, 38%, down from the recommendation we got from the Tax Levy Review Committee, which was closer to 75%. But we recognized that people are struggling with property taxes, and we took it as low as we could go and still sustain some support for children in this community that, you know, we're trying to keep safe.
6: What services does the levy cover?
22: So these are cost of care for kids coming into our system. So it's kinship care, foster care, and those are really important. And a lot of the kids are in those kinds of settings. But what's costing us the most by way of increases
7: is this higher level of care, because the kids that are coming in have more severe needs, they've got more severe trauma, and so they cannot go into a foster care setting and be safe and keep the rest of that family safe. And so they need to go in this higher level of care. It takes more people and it takes more resources to do that. And so over the last, since 2021, we've seen a 90% increase in placement costs. And so that's driving off the cost of the levy.
6: So, Teddy, in the last 5 years, there's been a 90% increase?
7: Placement costs have increased more than 90% since 2021.
6: Why?
7: Because of this cost of care that I just talked about. Because the level of care has to be higher, and it costs more. And the providers have the options, because everybody's looking for this kind of care. Like, we're not the only ones in this situation. And so they're getting calls from Butler County and Warren County and Montgomery County to place kids. And so we're competing for these placements, and we want to keep these kids as close to home as possible. So we're challenged to find spots for our kids sometimes, and it costs more to do it.
6: And Denise Driehaus, isn't this terrible timing? I look at the school board tonight, I think, is going to put on the ballot a big property tax increase for CPS. They're likely to rescind their income tax proposal because the Democrats and city council went crazy on that one, thinking, okay, we're going to ask for an increase, call it a safety levy. And in the next 3 or 4 months, we're going to increase. We want the voters in the city to vote for a big increase on the income tax. And so they were more or less told by the Democrats on council, Ted Puroval et al., don't do that. So they're going to back down and say, okay, it's going to be a property tax increase. And so this fall, the citizens are going to be asked to grossly increase Children's Services Levy. It appears that that's a 50% increase, rising from $121 per $100,000 for 4 years. And a big increase on that. There's going to be a big increase on the school levy, both hitting in November. Isn't this bad timing?
7: So let me just say that for the taxpayers related to the Children's Services Levy, the increase is $39 on a homeowner that has a $100,000 home. And I know that's a metric that we always use, but that's what we've got. And so from my vantage point, you know, the recommendation was quite a bit higher than this to cover the cost. And so what we've had to do here is go lower by way of property taxes and find that funding somewhere else. And so the administration has worked on that. And so we've got other reserves that we're going to use to fill that gap. So we have gone down significantly in what we're asking the taxpayers for by way of property tax. And I think that's important. But to your point, yeah, people are strained by way of property tax. Remember, I was on that property tax committee. The governor appointed me a bipartisan commission to look at this. And we made recommendations to the state as to how they could provide some structural relief, but also some short-term relief. They took up the structural relief, and that's fine, but they did not do the short-term relief that we were asking them to do. And so people are really struggling right now to pay that increase in their property taxes.
6: You have connections in Columbus, a legislator, et cetera. Alicia Reese was also a legislator. Are you looking toward the state government to pay more of these services for investigations of CPS, foster care, adoption, family reunification, all that? Do you want Columbus to pay more money for that, for this program?
7: Well, let me put that in perspective for you, and I'm not going to speak about the schools because they speak well for themselves. But by way of Children's Services, we are the second last in the country when it comes to the state funding Children's Services. And a couple of years ago, we were last, and to double it, we'd still be last. And so Governor DeWine, because this is a high priority for him, put in more money, not much. Mind you, we're still second last in the country, but at least it was a move in the right direction. But we're woefully underfunded by the state. Should be a partner in this. I mean, these kids are our kids, all of our kids, and they should be a partner like every other state in the country, but they haven't done it. And so now we're made up to make the difference here locally, and it puts so much pressure on local taxpayers because the state is not doing their part. And they're sitting on the highest ever rainy day fund, and they have some capacity to help out here.
6: I kind of know those men and women in Columbus. They're very proud with having a rainy day fund and no taxes, as low taxes as possible. Vivek Ramaswamy, who is likely to be the next governor, who knows what might happen with Amy Acton, but at least it's close in the polls. But he wants to get rid of the property taxes completely and also get rid of the state income tax. So if you get rid of the property taxes completely from, and also the state income tax, how do you raise money?
7: Well, how do you provide services? I mean, you know, what does that mean? I mean, talk to the folks out in the townships about that. I mean, we have a reliance on taxes to pay for safety services, sheriff deputies, 911 call takers. I mean, that's what the taxes pay for. And so if you're going to eliminate our ability to provide the resources, I want to know what that means. I mean, who in the world's going to do that? And so that creates a huge hole. And let me just say, Willie, that I hear that's one perspective, but we have been working closely with the business community in Hamilton County related to this levy, and the Chamber of Commerce has come out and endorsed the levy at the 38% increase that I talked about. So we are doing our work here to make sure that we've got a coalition of individuals to support this. And so it's the chamber and the business community. It's also the faith community who held a press conference yesterday. We're talking to labor. We're talking to everybody to make sure that people are on board with this levy and they understand the need and how low we have gone by way of what we're asking taxpayers to do.
6: You may know I had on Alicia Reese last week, and she said on the air, and she wanted to know, I'm sure you've heard this from her, that why did you vote to approve a new lease agreement with the Bengals contributing $350 million for upgrades to Paycor when you knew the Children's Services levy was at risk? What's your answer to that?
7: Well, we're talking about completely different things. The sales tax, remember people voted for that sales tax back in the day to build and maintain two stadiums on the riverfront. And so we are, you know, we have that fund set aside for that purpose. The only fungible amount there, by the way, if you look at the obligations in you know, what we've got there and what we've had to do over the years is debt service, maintenance on the building, and we've got that pilot for the schools, which we have to do. The part that's fungible or that moves around a little bit is the PTR, the property tax rebate. And so we have always tried to do as much as we can there. It's not always been 30%. I'm the first to admit that because the numbers don't work. I mean, it doesn't pencil out. And so it's not as if we've got a lot of money sitting around in that fund. And if we were to take it from the PTR, that's property tax relief for property tax payers, right? So it's a little confusing for me to think about it in those terms because we're talking about the Children's Services Levy, which relies on property tax, but we're looking at other ways to fill in that gap through our reserves, through some of the interest earnings. So, you know, we're being creative here. We've never done this before. That Children's Services is funded through property taxes in our county and every other county in the state. And so now we're all, because of all these pressures, we're having to look at creative ways to fund it. And that's what we've done.
6: Alicia Reese said to take 10% of the sales tax for the obligation. And she said, we're not doing that. Why can't you take 10% of the sales tax revenue to fund Children's Services Levy?
7: The money is obligated to other things related to the sales tax.
6: So you can't do it.
7: You can't not pay debt service. You can't say to the debt service, you know, the people that have bought that debt, oh yeah, we're not going to pay you. What do you think that does to our credit rating? I mean, we can't do that. We can't renege on the obligations that we have. And so we have no choice but to look for the resources that are available to us, that have always been available to us, to fund Children's Services. And this community has always stepped up when it comes to Children's Services. And so once again, I understand. I mean, we're all out in the community. We're all talking to people. And we had three public hearings on this, and we heard a lot about people talking to us about the needs in the community. They want us to support the Children's Services Levy. They supported the increase in it. We had a couple people come in and talk about the pressure on property tax, which I understand and I hear. And so what the equation for me was, how do we do as much as we can to stabilize this fund and go as low as we can go for the taxpayers? And that's where we arrived at the 38%. So it's $39, as I said, per year for a $100,000 home.
6: I had on your fellow commissioner, David Young of Warren County, and I went over some of the things I pay for in my property tax bill, which all Hamilton County residents pay for. And he said, we pay for most of those out of general revenue of the county without having to have special levies. And I said, well, the reason is you don't have Paycor and you don't have the Great American Ballpark. You don't have those issues. You say, yeah, well, we got the tennis tournament, and that's a net positive because of the sales tax. That we have all these other services we provide in Warren County, but we don't to go to the taxpayer to pay for it specifically because we have enough money from the sales tax to pay for everything. What's your response to that?
7: Well, if you looked at the chart on our sales tax income for Hamilton County, it is, and I have a chart. Hold on, I'm going to go grab the piece of paper because I have this chart. We're very low when it comes to what we're relying on by way of sales tax. So which county were you talking about?
6: Warren County. Is it
7: Warren County?
6: Tennis
7: Warren,
6: tournament.
7: Warren is out. Warren County has a higher sales tax than we do in Hamilton County. Now, I'm not talking about the dollar amount, but rather the percentage. And so we are doing less for our general fund by way of sales tax than other counties. And we are like the lowest in the state. It's really something because we've got these pressures. Don't forget about SORTA. And, I support all these things, but that also puts pressure on the sales tax. And so we have to rely on different funding sources. And Willie, let's just say that when I arrived at the county commission, all seven levies existed and they rely on property tax. So it's not like I set this up. This is the first time ever we have said we can't just rely on property taxes for children's services. We've got to look at other funding sources. And that's what you're saying. And that's what we're doing.
6: When I look at my property tax bill from Jill Schiller, I see that as a homeowner, I pay for the zoo, senior services, children's services, crime information center, which is 911, the park district, developmental disabilities, mental health levy, the health hospital care indigent levy, the family services treatment levy, the public library levy, the general fund of the county, which is you, the joint vocational school levy, the township. I add them all up. It's a huge number. And the number one expense is children's services, other than, of course, the school district, which is Indian Hill. And also the township gets a little piece of that, Tom Weedman. But the most expensive of these 10 or 11 for all taxpayers in Hamilton County is children's services levy. How many kids are served by that? Do you have any idea each year? Is it a bunch?
7: So is it 13,000, I believe?
6: 13,000.
7: And I will verify. Yeah, it's a lot of kids. We've got over 2,200 kids in our care right now, Willie. Let me convey a story to you, and I'm going to get back to that pie chart that you just referred to. Let me just talk about something. So on a recent Friday afternoon, we had a call at Children's Services. 14 kids came into our care that afternoon, 14 kids from this community. And so we had to place those 14 kids, our caseworkers, they spent all day, they were well into the evening, trying to make sure that they could place those kids and not have them sleeping in our offices over the weekend, which has happened before. That's what we're talking about. And the needs of these kids is so much higher than they used to be. Back when we were kids, we didn't have the trauma that we're seeing in these kids right now. They're abused, they're neglected. It's terrible. And we just saw it play out in Vinton County. So you need to look no further than Vinton County to try to get understand what we're talking about here. And so that's the reason we've got so many kids coming into care. Children in care have increased 19% since 2021. So that plays into the equation as well. But let's get back to your pie chart and talk about where your taxes are going. Because the property taxes, you are correct, depending on where you live, the municipality is getting a lot of that share. The schools are getting a lot of that share, depending on where you live, right? So, but if you look at that pie chart and you look at those slivers of levies, Children's Services is one of the biggest levies for Hamilton County because the need is so much higher and the zoo is a very small levy, and some of them are tiny, but this one's the larger because of the need in the community for it. And this community has said yes to providing that kind of care for kids. So as you know, the libraries and the parks are not under our control. We control seven of those levies, and those levies were set up, and the voters have voted for those levies in the past to provide those services. And you're right, it's people with disabilities, it's children, it's seniors, it's mental health. Those are the kinds of things we're talking about.
6: All right, we got to run. Thanks for reporting this to the American people. And 13,000 kids need help. And it's sad we live in a society where so many adults are irresponsible when it comes to children. Denise Driehaus, thanks for coming on the Bill Cunningham Show. Denise, you're a great American, and thank you very much.
7: Thanks for your time, Willie.
6: God bless you. Let's continue with more. 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
37: The Phillies with a couple of additions on baseball trade deadline day, getting Luis Arraez from the Giants and pitcher Brooks Raley from the Mets. Slugger Joe Adell reportedly heading from the Angels to the Guardians. Bears safety Kobe Bryant, who signed a new 3-year deal this offseason, carted off the field today with a knee injury. Mauricio Pochettino agrees to stay as the U.S. men's soccer coach through the 2030 World Cup. I'm Frank Aaron.
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2: People in Hamilton County will decide on higher taxes this fall. This is the 130 Report. I'm Matt Reese. Breaking now, county commissioners today decided to place before voters in Hamilton County in November a 38% hike in the Children's Services Levy. Commissioners Denise Driehaus, Stephanie Dumas voted for it. Commissioner Alicia Reese abstained. This is Commissioner Reese, who asked why give the Bengals all the money they gave them, knowing that more money was needed for children's services.
3: We sent the wrong message. Children got to be in here begging to go to the ballot box, and the Bengals and the other stadiums never had to go to the ballot box. I told them to go to the ballot box. It was not recommended to go to the ballot box. Knowing, somebody knew, knowing that these children

0: We're about to be at risk.
1: The Children's Services Levy pays for, among other things, child protection investigations and foster care. Commissioner Denise Driehaus just talked with Bill Cunningham a few minutes ago, saying it's $39 per $100,000 home value.
2: And so from my vantage point, you know, the recommendation was quite a bit higher than this to cover the cost. And so what we've had to do here is go lower by way of property taxes and find that funding somewhere else. And so the administration has worked on that. And so we've got other reserves that we're going to use to fill that gap.
1: Another property tax hike could be on the ballot as well in Hamilton County this fall, because the Cincinnati School Board is looking to raise bills $250 to $300 per $100,000 of evaluation if the Board of Education decides to drop plans for a new earnings tax. And that may be decided tonight. The school board is going to be meeting starting at 5:30. And now we have the latest traffic and weather together.
3: 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We have the slowdowns, 71 northbound after MLK, breakdown on the left shoulder construction on 74, westbound at 275 has our right lane taken up. 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
5: This afternoon, we'll keep it mostly sunny. Temperatures only topping out near 80 degrees, which is a touch below average. Then overnight, cool and comfortable, dropping down to 60 degrees in the city, but some spots down into the 50s. Then tomorrow afternoon, we're mostly sunny with a high near 83. From your severe weather station, I'm 9 First Warning meteorologist Mark Stutz, News Radio 700 WLW.
1: Temperatures 76 degrees in Cincinnati, a confirmed tornado in Franklin County, southeast Indiana Saturday night. That's according to the National Weather Service, which investigated and is also investigating whether there were other twisters in Dearborn County nearby and in Ohio in Warren and Preble counties. Latest on gas prices in Cincinnati today, $3.89 a gallon on average for regular grade. That's according to AAA, and that's down a penny from yesterday, but up 7 cents a gallon compared to last week. Nationally speaking, prices could hit a new record this week.
6: Patrick DeHans with the gas pricing site Gas Buddy and says no matter what happens in Iran, if prices stay close to where they are now, we're likely to hit a new record very soon.
7: After August 8th, if the national average is still above the $4 mark, it'll be the latest in the calendar year that we've ever seen that $4 a gallon mark still stick around.
6: The good news is that prices are still below the all-time record set in 2022 and that gasoline demand typically slows after the summer months, which could help slow those price increases overall. Sherry Preston, ABC News.
1: Morris, check Wall Street. It's a pretty good day so far. The Dow is up 533 points. NASDAQ up 554. S&P 500 up 107. Baseball's trade deadline coming up at 6 o'clock tonight. No word yet on any trades made by the Reds, who are off tonight. Back in action tomorrow night at Great American Ballpark against the A's. It's 1:35. Your next news coming up at 2 o'clock. 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
28: Off all, you bonehead! Oh, white guy!
29: He's saying that's Nick Kroll saying he's got nothing to say.
30: Well, we got a live feed, Willie, from the Reds trade room. Let's hear it.
29: He's got nothing to say?
30: Nothing.
29: Well, what's happening at 1:40 p.m.? I need information.
30: The latest is rumors that J.J. Bladé and the Reds, or the Reds, is... could be traded to the Astros.
29: On the other hand, it may not be.
30: It may not be. Another one is, another one that's making the rounds is Brady Singer.
29: What about him?
30: Who's one of the ones who is expiring a contract.
29: Done.
30: Maybe headed to the back end and be a part on the back end of the rotation of the Philadelphia Phillies.
29: What about Tyler Stevenson?
30: We don't know. And he's up in the air, too.
29: What do we do, Segman?
30: Oh, I'm sure they want to get something for some of these guys and not win.
29: They're
30: and
29: gone.
30: They walk in free agents and you get nothing in like it.
29: Why not keep Tyler Stevenson, who wants to be here? Is it $8 million a year? Is that too much?
30: Oh, you got Alfredo Duno coming up, Willie.
29: Is he any good?
30: Yes, very good.
29: How do you know?
30: He's tearing up the minor leagues like crazy.
29: Why not have him as the catcher of the future and keep Tyler here for a couple of years?
30: I don't know. That's a pay grade above me.
29: Well, what does Nick Cross say?
30: He just said, I don't have anything to say.
29: When will he?
30: Probably around 4 o'clock or after. The deadline's at 6. Got to do something.
29: I'm in a state of shock and disbelief.
30: Somebody said this morning, what happens if they do nothing?
29: I think it's okay. Compared to what?
30: I don't know.
29: I mean, who's the last 10 games, no team in the division has a better record than the Reds.
30: They've only lost one series since the All-Star break.
29: And they're only 5 games out of the wild card.
30: It took 3 out of 4 over the weekend of the Pirates and rainstorms and hurricanes and typhoons.
29: They got the Athletics coming to town. They're good.
30: You know what? We give a gold star to the Reds grounds crew.
29: Did a good job.
30: For doing that job in the middle of all those rainstorms.
29: And I got
30: storms.
29: A question for you.
30: Yeah?
29: Before you get to the formal aspects of the Stooge Report.
30: Uh-huh.
29: The WNBA is in the news like every day.
30: Jeez.
29: And I'm thinking, okay, why don't you, because all these coaches and players that want biological men to play in the WNBA.
30: Yeah, right.
29: Do it.
30: Yeah. Well,
29: don't talk about it.
30: Right. Okay. Bring them on. Bring them on and see what happens.
29: If you say,
30: no.
29: I'm a biological male, but I identify as a woman.
30: Yeah.
29: Okay, well, you come in and play.
30: You can shoot.
29: Come on, let's go for the fever.
30: Right.
29: I mean, Caitlin Collins wouldn't play.
30: No.
29: Am I right?
30: That started out as a nice deal and everything else, and now they're getting into awful. all these issues and stuff. And the WNBA is like
29: it's a
30: mess.
29: Well,
30: the commissioner won't come on Dan Patrick's show.
29: No, it won't go on.
30: I mean, come on. You're a commissioner.
29: If you want men in your league. Who say you're a woman?
30: Bring them.
29: Bring them in.
30: Right.
29: Let's see what happens.
30: Yeah.
29: What do you think would happen?
30: They would start screaming to get rid of them.
29: I thought the WNBA was about women. Am I wrong?
30: That's usually what it is. WNBA.
29: Why do you say girls and girls, boys and boys, women, men, men?
30: Right.
29: I don't get it. Okay, then don't talk about it. If you identify as a woman.
30: Yeah.
29: Let's go play.
30: Yeah.
29: Get about 100 players from the Division I and don't make the NBA. And every now and then segment, I identify as a woman.
30: Well, you could still shoot.
29: I can shoot.
30: Right. You can hit them from the midway logo, can't you?
29: What if I was 22 Caitlin years Clark? Old? Me and Caitlin Clark would tee it up and see what happens.
30: You don't make it to the NBA, go to the WNBA.
29: And they get paid the good ones $1 million.
30: Put a wig on.
29: Why not?
30: Why?
29: Do you identify as a woman now and then?
30: You know, I'm not sure.
29: I think I do.
30: Oh, you'd be Wilma.
29: I'm just saying that don't talk about it. Do it.
30: Correct.
29: Invite them into the league. Let's go. When do they have spring training? Is it February, March, or something?
30: I have no idea.
29: Let's go. Bring 100 guys in from the SEC that didn't make it to the NBA and say, okay, you identify as a woman.
30: There you go.
29: I identify as a woman. Let's play basketball. Are they stupid?
30: And they would go crazy.
29: Within
30: 2 weeks, it'd be like,
29: crazy.
30: Oh, we don't need it. I know.
29: A 15-year-old boys soccer team hammered the U.S. Women's Olympic soccer team. And I guarantee you, a good high school boys team would hammer the WNBA. And these are 16, 17-year-old boys. They would hammer them. Why not have leagues for women and leagues for men? I thought it was the women. Am I right about the women national basketball?
30: Yeah. Yeah.
29: What about women? I can identify. Can you identify a woman? Can you say that's a woman?
30: Yeah, I think so.
29: Right there.
30: Yeah.
29: Right there.
30: Yeah.
29: And they come out all this BS, all these social reasons that men have got to play women's sports.
30: Right.
29: I know. Separate but equal. What's wrong with Title IX? And Caitlin Clark, God
30: too.
29: Bless her, but she don't know what to say. And my distant cousin is Sophie Cunningham. No,
30: well, she's mouthing off all the time.
29: She's saying, wait a minute, the WNBA stands for women's, doesn't it? Not
30: last
29: men.
30: Last time I checked,
29: am I missing something here?
30: Yeah.
29: Come on in. Let's play and see what happens.
30: Willie, the Stooge Report is a proud service of your local Tempstar Heating and Air Conditioning Dealers. 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
29: Sports!
30: Willie, the Reds are off today.
29: What's wrong with the women? I like women. I want to love more women.
30: Yeah.
29: You got to be kidding me.
30: The homestand continues tomorrow night, 1-3 up against those Athletics. The trading deadline's coming up at 6. As I said, the man of Moeller, former Red Brett Suter, has been traded from the Angels to the Braves.

0: yet, and I think he's a Super Bowl champion. Kobe Bryant carted off the field today during the Bears practice. Looks like some kind of leg injury with him. The UC Bearcats will kick off training camp Wednesday at the NIP.
1: What about in the higher ground? What happened?
0: They didn't go there.
1: They're going to lower ground.
0: Well, yeah. Let's see, Notre Dame and Southern Cal. This is ushered in by Rocky Boyman.
1: Rocky Boyman did this.
0: Notre Dame and Southern Cal have agreed to a four-year contract to resume their rivalry beginning in 2030. Tennis news. Cincinnati Open. Wild cards go to Serena and Venus Williams, awarded a doubles wild card. Also getting a wild card for the upcoming tournament is Sloane Stephens.
1: Is he related to Scott? Is that Scott Sloane?
0: Yeah.
1: They're related.
0: He never works anymore, does he? Is he out again today?
1: I defend Scott Sloane.
0: He's a clown. NBA news. Former Xavier standout Najee Marshall has signed a three-year, $52 million contract extension with the Dallas Mavericks.
1: Really?
0: Deal runs through 2030. Marshall averaged 15 points a game last season.
1: About Dela Cruz going to the Red Sox?
0: Well, I guess there were reports over the weekend the Reds and Red Sox had discussions about him, but they couldn't agree on the deal. I think the Reds wanted Big Poppy, Carl Yastrzemski, and Oil Can Boyd.
1: They wanted them all.
0: Yeah.
1: I think they're retired segment.
0: Well, whatever. Let's see. Of course, the Dodgers get richer. They get Tarek Skobel from the Tigers.
1: What do you think about that one?
0: Tyler Mahle. Remember him?
1: Right-hander.
0: Went from the Giants to the Braves. Let's see what else is going on. Let's see.
1: Anybody big? I need somebody big.
0: Nothing. So far, everything's kind of quiet. I think there's going to be a deluge of
1: deals. What if the Reds do nothing? Up. What do you say then?
0: They're going to have to do... I think they're going to do something, but...
1: Why do something?
0: Right.
1: I like keeping Tyler Stevenson. Am I wrong about this?
0: Nick Lodolo.
1: I like keeping Hunter Green.
0: Nick Lodolo set to throw 60 to 65 pitches in a rehab assignment Wednesday in Louisville. Brandon Williamson, remember him?
1: Right.
0: Hadn't seen him since April 30th.
1: Where is he?
0: He pitches Thursday at AAA as he's coming back.
1: Coming back.
0: He's coming back.
1: Forgot about him.
0: Let's see. Also, Willie, in Bengal news, we say congratulations to Bengals director of cheerleading, Charlotte Simons. She was inducted into the National Football Cheerleaders Hall of Fame over the weekend.
1: Charlotte. I like her.
0: Congratulations. And last but not least, a happy birthday goes out today.
1: Who?
0: Fritz is 4 years old.
1: The hippo. What does Fritz look like now? A little Fritzy.
0: Weighs
1: about a ton.
0: Yeah. A little bit less, a little bit more than me.
1: What about a matchup between
0: there he is.
1: We could have some update that audio. I bet he doesn't sound like that anymore.
0: What else?
1: A matchup between a hippo and a male large grizzly bear. Got the grizzly bear and the hippo. Who do you like in that matchup? Boy. I think hippo's unbeatable, isn't it?
0: I would say so. I mean,
1: they get a bite on you, and that's it.
0: Yeah.
1: But grizzly would claw and bite.
0: There's Tucker.
1: Tucker, angry.
0: Tucker.
1: I think it was a new gorilla born at the zoo, too, wasn't there? A
0: little Excuse baby. Me.
1: Little flatulence right
0: something,
1: there.
0: Something.
1: We'll see about
0: didn't
1: that.
0: Didn't agree with you.
1: But Joe Peters was not involved with the birth of this new gorilla. Was that possibly one of those test tube deals, or was it the real deal with the gorilla?
0: Oh, so, you mean the 35-year-old?
1: Yeah, what about that? 35-year-old gorilla? Gorillas are fertile when they're 35.
0: What do they name him? Harambe 2.
1: What if they call him Joe? Harambe.
0: Gorilla Joe?
1: Yes. That'd be the best.
0: In honor of him?
1: Yes, we'll see what happens. But
0: oh, that's true.
1: I'd like to have the Reds to make a real run in 27 or 28 with this team.
0: Well,
1: make a real... If there is
0: a
1: 27. Well, after the Skubal deal, maybe the owners would say, we can't live like this.
0: And then the Dodgers president said, we're not done.
1: What?
0: Yeah. They got a catcher, a former Red from the Mets. So I thought that might be a place where Stevenson might end up. With the Dodgers.
1: I'd rather keep him here.
0: Well, I don't know.
1: Got a text here from...

0: cop. Harambe lives now only in our memories. Fritz, never. This is Harambe. Of course, Harambe's dead.
1: Right.
0: So, executed by Joe Dieters.
1: Well, now a new newer version of Harambe.
0: Do we have a new name for this gorilla?
1: Harambe 2.
0: Harambe 2.
1: Or Junior.
0: Junior.
1: What about Harambe Junior?
0: Jeez. I wonder if Dieters is going to kill him, too. For his bad
1: behavior.
0: He's
1: not in charge of it.
0: Well, he can still issue an order from the Supreme Court.
1: Can this gorilla go in front of the Supreme Court of Ohio?
0: Yeah, that would be an interesting.
1: For some kind of problem?
0: Well, I don't know, Seg. I'm in a state of turmoil right now.
1: I don't know what to tell you.
0: I don't know what to tell you either.
1: So we'll just keep monitoring things.
0: Why don't you and I go to Nick and Tom's? I found this place on the west side. Never heard of it. Nick and Tom's.
1: I've heard of it. Never been there.
0: Have you been there?
1: No, I haven't been there.
0: Went there Saturday night. Loved it.
1: Yeah.
0: Getting ready, of course, for Ron's Roost and the big honoring of Olga and Buddy LaRosa on August the 11th.
1: Oh, man. That's going to be big that night.
0: Big event.
1: Packed.
0: I'm the MC, of course, to honor. Give roses, Seg, to the living. Don't have remembrances. Have celebrations of life.
1: Correct.
0: And Olga and Buddy LaRosa.
1: The Bengals
0: should have
1: did with Trumpy.
0: Well, they were told put him in the Ring of Honor. Ring of Honor now.
1: Yeah.
0: They said, well, let's not do that. Now the Trumpster's in there. He is. I hear his voice.
2: Yeah.
0: It's everywhere.
1: Yeah. Now, I don't know what to tell you.
0: He now lives only in our memory.
2: Yeah.
0: Thank you. All right, Seg, get me out of the Stooge report.
1: Willie, in honor of a beautiful day here in the tri-state, and Fritz is 4 years old. Happy birthday, my boy.
0: By the way, is Fritz a male, I assume? Is that right? Do they have female hippos down there?
1: I think he wants to play in a WNBA.
0: Maybe with Harambe. Fiona.
1: Yeah, they got BB and Fiona. I guess you can tell.
0: What about hooking them up with the gorillas? Wouldn't you have something there then?
1: That'd be weird.
0: That'd be
1: now
0: weird.
1: You're getting weird.
0: That's weird.
1: Yeah,
0: I'm thinking Harambe real weird and Fritz. On people. And Tucker, get them all together. Fiona, get them all together. See what happens.
1: If I tear each other apart.
0: That's a good matchup right there. A large male silverback against a hippo.
1: We leave you with the immortal words of the Stooge Report.
2: I'm satisfied.
0: I'm not sure he is. I hope he is. The godfather of sports talk. The greatest Bengal tight end ever.
1: Yeah.
0: Number 84 from Utah. Bob Trumpy. 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
0: You know, it all begins next week in Mason. The Cincinnati Open comes back to Mason for another run. Unbelievable. More than 100 years it's been happening right now, and this year's event is going to be the biggest ever. The Open is recognized recently by the ATP and the WTA as the Tournament of the Year. Transforming the Mason campus right now, the Open is a major boost to our local economy. In 2025, it is estimated annual economic impact exceeded $140 million, drawing about 300,000 fans from all over the world. And Western Southern, led by the great John Barrett, is thrilled once again to be the cornerstone partner of the Cincinnati Open and continue the tournament's legacy right here in Cincinnati. And Western Southern's sponsorship of the Cincinnati Open spans more than two decades and is part of the company's commitment to making greater Cincinnati and Mason, the entire region, the best place to live, work, enjoy life, and to thrive.
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10: Voters in Hamilton County will likely be deciding a couple of possible tax hikes. This is the 2 o'clock report. I'm Matt Reese. Breaking now, Hamilton County commissioners have decided to ask the voters for a 38% increase in the Children's Services levy.
11: So we voted to put a moderate increase on the ballot, 38%, down from the recommendation we got from the Tax Levy Review Committee, which was closer to 75%. But we recognize that people are struggling with property taxes, and we took it as low as we could go and still sustain some support for children in this community that, you know, we're trying to keep safe.
10: Hamilton County Commissioner Denise Treehouse with Bill Cunningham this past hour. She voted for it along with Commissioner Stephanie Dumas. Commissioner Alicia Reese abstained.
12: I want to be absolutely clear that we have to fund our children. I am very supportive of that. I'm going to say it 3 times. I have been and always have been supportive of our children.
10: That is Commissioner Reese. We'll find out tonight what decision the Cincinnati School Board is going to make about raising the money it needs. The board meets tonight, may throw out plans for placing on the ballot a new earnings tax in favor of raising property taxes. Time to check the roads for you. We have the latest traffic and weather together.
13: 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Couple of breakdowns. First, 71 northbound after MLK is on the left shoulder, and the left lane is blocked on 71 southbound at Norwood Lateral. Police are on the scene here, and Madison at Kenwood, a crash being cleaned up. I'm Rick Schrempf, News Radio 700 WLW.
9: Now, the latest forecast from the Jake Sweeney Chevrolet Weather Center. 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
14: This afternoon, the sunshine in full force, temperatures a touch below average near 80 degrees. And then overnight into Tuesday morning, very comfortable, dropping down to 60 degrees here in Cincinnati. Then tomorrow afternoon, we're mostly sunny and just a little bit warmer at 83. From your severe weather station, I'm 9 First Warning meteorologist Mark Stutz, News Radio 700 WLW.
10: And we have 80 degrees right now in Cincinnati. This news brought to you by the Low T Center. Latest on gas prices in Cincinnati from AAA, $3.89 a gallon is the current average. For regular grade, that is down a penny from yesterday, but up about 7 cents a gallon from last week. And the latest on the outbreak of cyclosporiasis, which has been linked to tainted lettuce. There is word now a couple of people in Michigan have died after they contracted the illness. But Michigan's Health and Human Services Department says those two people had significant underlying health conditions that may have been impacted by cyclosporiasis and dehydration. The outbreak affecting Ohio in a significant way has risen to now more than 4,000 cases. Ohio senior senator, Republican Bernie Moreno, now calling for a member of his own party to leave Congress. He posted about his ex-son-in-law, Congressman Max Miller of Ohio, amid accusations that Miller has abused his ex-wife and Moreno's daughter and the couple's young daughter. Senator Moreno says if there are any basic standards of character required to hold elected office, Max Miller fails them. He should not serve in the House. Miller is denying all the allegations, says he's never been charged. More on those accusations by Max Miller's ex, Emily Moreno.
15: In a February police report obtained by ABC News, Moreno told authorities her daughter came back from staying with Miller and had a fractured collarbone and what appeared to be a handprint bruise on her shoulder. Moreno also detailed an alleged pattern of abuse against her, alleging Miller threw her against the wall weeks earlier and saying in 2024 he held a gun to her head and separately threw hot water on her. Moreno told authorities her toddler said, "Daddy, kill you."
10: ABC's Jay O'Brien. Concert news. The Righteous Brothers playing Hard Rock Casino in October. Kansas will play Hard Rock on Halloween. Venus, Serena Williams, they are going to play doubles together at the Cincinnati Open. That'll be the first time they've played doubles at that annual tournament in Mason. Venus Williams also going to play singles at the Cincinnati Open, which officially starts in 5 days. No trades announced yet by the Reds, as baseball's trade deadline is about 4 hours away. Reds are off tonight, host the A's tomorrow night. And let's check Wall Street for you. The Dow is currently up pretty big by 500, make that 634 points now. NASDAQ up almost 600. S&P 500 up 117, 206. Next news at 2:30. 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
10: All right, Mo Egger, it's now 2:10 Eastern time. A little less than 4 hours remain. I don't know if there's interest or not in the Reds players. Do the Reds management have interest in trading? What about Tyler Stevenson? Give me a full report.
24: Well, the trade deadline is 3 hours and 49 minutes away. And while there have been some deals done today so far by other teams, as of now, there has been no Reds activity.
10: Could it be much ado about nothing and come 6:01, nothing's happening at all? Is that a possibility?
24: Yeah, sure. I mean, it's a possibility, although you know, I think what you have here, there's a difference between players that you covet and players that you wouldn't mind having. I think the Reds have some players that other teams in serious contention wouldn't mind having. I don't know how many of those players are coveted. And so, you know, the guys who the Reds have been most connected to trading have been described as fallback options for other teams. Most of those guys are rentals. The ideal time to trade a guy, if you're not in the hunt, is when he has a couple of months and then more time left on his deal, like J.J. Bleda. But is there a huge market for J.J. Bleda? Like Spencer Steer, but Spencer Steer is hurt. All the other guys are rentals, and historically speaking, rentals don't get you that much back. Players that you're going to get for 2 months, like Stevenson, Eugenio Suarez, Brock Burke, Pierce Johnson, guys like that. So my guess is there is a deal or two or three done. I think if you're hoping for some sort of franchise-altering haul of players back for the guys the Reds are looking to deal, you're probably going to be disappointed.
1: So you trade six baseballs for a half a dozen.
24: Sure.
1: In other words, it's like, we'll give you time. Why not just keep Tyler Stevenson, who wants to be here, who cried on the field with Jim Day? He's no contract next year. I think he's making $8 million this year. He's entitled to some sort of long-term guaranteed bonus-laden contract. The Reds don't know if it's going to be a ceiling or a floor with the new CBA. Will there be a ceiling? Will there be a floor? I can't conceive of there being a ceiling. I can conceive of there being a floor. And if the Reds have got to spend an additional $50 or $60 million next year, Tyler would be a good place for some of that money, correct?
24: Yeah, I think there's validity to the suggestion that they're not going to find next year anybody who's better than Tyler Stevenson, but maybe Tyler Stevenson now wants to be a free agent. And so, like, you could say, well, the Reds should offer him an extension. They can't force him to sign it. And so, yes, he was very emotional yesterday. Yes, I wonder who you're going to have next year who's better than Tyler Stevenson, who's not yet 30 years old. They have a prospect in their system by the name of Alfredo Duno, who everybody loves, but he's 20 and still maybe a ways away. And so if it's, hey, find a way to bring back Tyler Stevenson next year or for 2 years, let's go. If it's, hey, Tyler's looking for a place where, you know, he's going to get a 4 or 5 year contract for a catcher who's moving into his 30s, the Reds would probably hesitate when it comes to doing such a thing. And I know they have, because if not, I think there would have been more chatter about signing him long term.
1: Let's talk philosophically.
24: Okay.
1: Scooble signs. I guess he's going to sign in October, I would think. I read some stuff out of L.A. that, assuming he works out the next 2 months, which is likely, the Dodgers would sign him to some extension before the CBA expires December the 1st. Scooble is going to make $500 million, something in that range. Does that make the owners think we got to change this system, or does it make the players think things are pretty good?
24: I think that silently there are a lot of owners who are happy that Tarek Skubal's a Dodger, because what it does is it emboldens the collective, right? Because I think the way we talk about a possible lockout reached a tipping point this past offseason when the two-time defending World Series champion LA Dodgers signed Kyle Tucker. And you just had a sense that within the sport, like, it galvanized owners in ways that historically they haven't been galvanized before. All right, there's the Dodgers. This is why this isn't working. There's anger at the Dodgers. There's frustration with the Dodgers. I think you also have a lot of owners who, like, these labor negotiations, the public sentiment's also often a big part of this conversation. I think both sides want the public on their side. I think anything that makes fans feel more helpless because the Dodgers got even better, the owner's view is a good thing, because they want fans to take up their cause. Does that make sense?
1: Yes, it does.
24: So I think in a weird way, now I wonder why the Brewers didn't try harder to get Tarek Skubal. I wonder why the Braves didn't try harder. I wonder why the Phillies didn't try harder. The Cubs, other contending teams. That's weird to me, because I think there is a thinking among owners that it's like, you know what, if Skubal goes to the Dodgers and they win a third World Series, you're going to have more fans who throw their hands up and go, my team can't compete.
1: Right.
24: And if that's the case, you're going to have more fans who are on the side of the owners and what they want, which is obviously a cap.
1: And if my team cannot compete, how come Tampa and Milwaukee. Milwaukee has a better record than the Dodgers, mm-hmm. and those two small market teams have a better record than the Yankees. Mm-hmm. The Yankees have said, Steinbrenner, Howler, we can't compete. Yeah. The Yankees have said, right. we don't have the money. Right. We're not competing. So when you make the argument you can buy a World Series, well, Milwaukee's not won one, what, since 82? Tampa is...
24: They've never won one.
1: Never won one. And those are the teams with the best record in baseball. So yeah. you can compete, but you can't win a World Series.
24: Yeah, I think that's how a lot of fans feel. Like, my take when it comes to the Reds is you hear people say, well, we can't compete with the Dodgers. And I go, fine, compete with the Brewers, which they're never able to do, either head-to-head or in the standings. Milwaukee's set to make the postseason for the eighth time in 9 years. The Reds haven't finished above third place since 2012. But, yeah, I think you have, like, I am philosophically opposed to a cap because I don't like anything that restricts what anybody can make. That said, the sport has a problem. And the problem is you have a lot of fans who love the game, grew up with it, want to watch more of it, want to go to more games, but feel like their team doesn't have a legitimate chance to win big. Yes, we can maybe have a team that sneaks into the postseason. We might even have a team that is a postseason mainstay. But they have no chance of really winning big, and really winning big repeatedly over a sustained amount of time. And so as long as you have that problem, baseball's got a problem.
1: 1977, you might recall, that Vita Blue, the trade was turned down by Bowie Kuhn because the Reds were so good in 1977 that to bring a left-handed starter from the Oakland A's would have been terrible. Why doesn't Manfred actually say, you know, at this point, I'm not in the best interest of baseball. Scooble, Tucker, you can't go to the Dodgers.
24: Well, I think the Office of Commissioner of Baseball has changed since Bowie Kuhn had it. Bowie Kuhn was a clown. Should not be in the Hall of Fame. It's ridiculous that he is. He's one of the most ineffective leaders in the history of pro sports, and that's saying something because most baseball commissioners have been boobs. But back then, the commissioner had a lot more independent authority. And that changed with Bud Selig when they staged a coup against Faye Vinson. Where now, I mean, Bud Selig didn't just work for the owners. He was one.
1: Milwaukee.
24: And so, you know, he was in power for whatever it was, a couple of decades. And then they hire Rob Manfred, baseball's labor lawyer. He works for the owners. And so the nature of the office of commissioner has just changed. Where now the commissioner is basically an employee of the owners. Going back to 1920, when we first had a major league commissioner for the first 75, 80 years of the job, that person was a lot more independent and could, you know, hand down punishments against owners, a la Faye Vinson against George Steinbrenner, a la some of the punishments against Marge Schott. So that's the answer.
1: All right. Now, secondly, two or three other issues philosophically. Yeah. De La Cruz, spectacular, playing quite well right now. Not as good as just call Sal. He's playing pretty good.
2: Yeah.
1: Everyone says he turned down a 10-year or 12-year, $250 to $300 million contract. He's got the worst agent in the history of baseball. Marty loves him. And as a consequence, we're going to watch him play another 2 months. Then next year, if there's no season, come 28, it's going to be all in on De La Cruz. And at the end of that year, he's gone.
24: Mm-hmm.
1: Somehow, he's got no value. Now, I look at Fernando Tatis. Mm-hmm. I love that name. I love saying Tatis Jr.
24: Yeah.
1: And he filed federal lawsuits against this group called BLA, which is the Big League Advantage. He's given 10% of all of his money, which turned out to be a huge number, to BLA.
24: Mm-hmm.
1: And De La Cruz is the same position. This is not well known, I think, among fandom.
24: Yeah.
1: But about 10% or so of De La Cruz's future earnings are not going to be his.
24: Right.
1: I watched someone rich and famous over the weekend say, you sign a $100 million contract. Let's say for easy figure, $100 million.
24: Mm-hmm.
1: Half of that money's gone immediately in income taxes.
24: Yeah.
1: 39.6, please. So that's 50. You're down to $50 million. And then you give, what, 10% to the BLA. That's, now it's, you do it on the $100 million. Mm-hmm. Now you're down to $40 million. And then you have other agents, 5%. Now you're down to $35
24: million. Mm-hmm.
1: And then that's over a 10-year period, $3.5 million. And then you have to live your life and pay off baby mamas and buy homes and jewelry and cars.
24: Yeah.
1: So De La Cruz now is between a rock and a hard place. His agent tells him he'll be the first billion-dollar player.
24: Mm-hmm.
1: And if you go to a big market, the taxes are confiscatory. Is there any hope you have that De La Cruz will remain a Red for the next 5 to 10 years?
24: No.
1: You want to think about that?
24: If that was ever going to happen, they would have done that 3 years ago. To me, I make the argument why they should sign Sal Stewart now and do basically what they did with Chase Burns. If you ever want to have a chance with your own guys to keep them beyond those years of team control, which right now are six, you've got to pay them early. Like, ask yourself about Sal Stewart. Who are the guys who in 3 years are likely to be making the most amount of money? Sal Stewart's at the top of that list. Well, why don't we control it now, and why don't we try to get out in front of free agency?
1: Big money? Sal says no.
24: Apparently, there's not been much of a conversation. I've heard folks suggest the Reds financially are just not in a position to be able to do that, especially after they did it with Chase Burns. Let's make it about money. Let's also make it about winning. If you're Ellie De La Cruz, do you want to play in the World Series?
1: Yes.
24: Think you have a chance here?
1: You want me to honestly answer that question?
24: Yeah.
1: No.
24: If you're Ellie De La Cruz, do you want to take advantage of every endorsement opportunity nationally or globally that comes your way?
1: Yes.
24: Is that going to happen here?
1: No.
24: Let's look at recent and even not so recent Reds history. How many times?

0: as a player gotten to the end of those 6 years of team control and then re-signed with the Reds? How many times have they kept their own free agents? No. Name one for him. This century, name one for him. You can't. So, like, the closer we get to the end of his deal, which is the end of the 2029 season, there's two things. One, you better win while you have him. Two, there's three things, actually. Two, there's a very good chance they trade him before he walks because there's a track record of that. And three, if you're Ellie De La Cruz and you continue to ascend, aren't you dreaming about the open market?
1: Yeah. And well, what am I worth? And $1 billion?
0: And the potential of maybe being baseball's first billion-dollar player. Look, you got to make the distinction. This offseason, it was stated and reported that the Reds offered Ellie a chance to be the highest-paid player in franchise history. That sounds awesome. Highest-paid player in Reds franchise history is not the same as highest paid player in major league history. And while Ellie is not the best player in baseball, it's about the market. And the market would dictate that a player of his talent and his age, when he's up to be a free agent, could command as much as $1 billion in terms of the overall value of the contract.
1: Lastly,
0: he ain't getting that here.
1: Lastly,
0: mm-hmm.
1: Caitlin Clark,
0: yeah,
1: and the WNBA is enveloped in social issues. They should avoid them like the plague.
0: Yes.
1: And they don't. They embrace it. Now, it appears to be the WNBA is saying that biological
0: I don't know that Caitlin Clark embraces all the firestorm around.
1: She doesn't. She had an answer yesterday. Well, we'll talk about it.
0: I think she wants to play basketball.
1: Which is a novel idea.
0: Yeah.
1: But nonetheless, my distant cousin, Sophie Cunningham, is embroiled in it by saying, you know, boys should play with boys and girls, girls.
0: Mm-hmm.
1: I guess the WNBA is now saying that in spring training or winter camp for next year, we're going to invite biological men who identify as women and let them play.
0: Mm-hmm.
1: Do they understand how stupid that is?
0: Well, I think they have to be prepared for the pushback. It's been widely reported that 79% of Americans support boys playing boy sports, men playing men's sports, girls playing girl sports, women playing women's sports.
1: Makes sense to me.
0: And so if they choose to go down this road, then they have to prepare for what is going to be pretty sizable pushback from a large majority of the American population.
1: Don't want that.
0: Only a tiny fraction of which is actually watching the WNBA.
1: You have a daughter you love greatly. Imagine she becomes a better athlete. She's a good athlete. Mm-hmm. And she's in a locker room in high school, maybe at Deer Park High School. Here comes three high school boys. Mo, the father, is going to say, get the hell out of that locker room. Mm-hmm. And if she's really good to get to the WNBA or maybe LPGA, you're going to say, women, women, men, men, separate but equal, Title IX.
0: Mm-hmm.
1: WNBA can't win this argument.
0: No, can't. And again, like, look at, and it's not hard to find how most Americans feel about this. Split among various gender groups, political groups, socioeconomic groups, like the overwhelming majority of people in this country feel the way you do. And frankly, feel the way I do when it comes to men playing with men, women playing with women.
1: Makes sense to me.
0: If the WNBA
1: stupid
0: wants to go down a road that the majority of Americans don't support, I would tell them to be prepared for whatever fallout comes its way.
1: Any other questions for me, Mo?
0: Not at the moment, no.
1: Let's continue with more. 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
8: A quiet residential neighborhood erupts in chaos. Carmine Galante, the feared boss of the Bonanno crime family, lies dead, his cigar still clutched between his teeth.
9: Masked men walked into Joe and Mary's luncheonette in Brooklyn today and gunned down Carmine Galante, a man believed to be the most powerful mafia chieftain in the country.
8: The execution sent shockwaves through the criminal underworld and set the stage for one of the most pivotal criminal cases in New York City history. From the minds behind the acclaimed television series comes Law and Order: Criminal Justice System. This isn't a scripted drama. These are real stories told by the people who have lived them.
10: My father should have been a dead man.
8: For decades, the mafia had New York City in a stranglehold, with law enforcement seemingly powerless to intervene. But the murder of Carmine Galante marked the beginning of the end. Discover how a group of young prosecutors took on the mafia and, with the help of law enforcement, brought down its most powerful figures. I'm Anasika Nicolazzi. And from Wolf Entertainment and iHeart Podcasts, this is Law and Order: Criminal Justice System.
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12: Hey there, I'm Jason Alexander, and this is my dear friend, Peter Tilden.
13: Hey, Jay. By the way, the script says best friend.
12: Yes, it does, Peter. Anyway, Peter and I met over 25 years ago and became really good friends.
13: Best friends.
12: Mm-hmm, because we had two things in common. Number one, we like to argue about everything, driving, food, music.
13: No, we don't. And number two, when things annoy us or they perplex us or just don't seem to make any sense, whether it's something in the news or in our personal lives, we go, really, no, really.
12: And then we have to find answers.
13: So we created a podcast called Really, No, Really. It's about finding the answers to all the things that make us go, really, no, really. Jerry Seinfeld wondered why they refused to make the stall door go all the way to the floor in a public bathroom, but he didn't get an answer. We did, by reaching out to an expert.
12: And talking dogs. Really? No, really? We spoke to the pet parent of a dog who's become a social media star to find out if pressing buttons on a soundboard with a paw or a nose is truly communicating or they're just showing off.
13: Competitive eaters, they don't chew during competitions. How about that?
12: Really? No, really?
13: That's what we heard. So we spoke to some of the biggest champions of the hot dog eats hot dog world of competitive eating to get the answer. And those are just a few of the things we'll explore on the Really Know Really.
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14: Local homeowners with a decision to make when casting their ballot in November. With the 2:30 report, I'm Sean Gallagher, breaking now. Hamilton County Commissioners are placing a levy on the ballot this fall to address services for at-risk children.
15: Homeowners are going to be asked in November to increase their property tax bills by 38% to fund children's services in Hamilton County. Money will pay for the care provided to abused and neglected children.
16: We're facing increased costs of care for kids. That is why we're in the situation we're in. We've seen graph after graph, presentation after presentation about why we have an increase in cost in children's services. It's the cost of care.
15: Commissioner Denise Driehaus proposed the increase, which is half of what a tax levy review committee recommended. Board President Stephanie Dumas voted with her to place the issue on the ballot. The third commissioner, Alicia Reese, abstained from the vote. She wanted a smaller levy, now says she'll leave it up to the taxpayers to decide. Brian Combs, News Radio, 700 WLW.
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17: 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Breakdown left lane taken up on 71 southbound and Norwood Lateral. Police are on the scene here, and 71 south after State Route 73 north of the area. We do have that accident being cleaned up. Breakdown on 71 north after MLK is off on the left shoulder. Madison at Kenwood, a crash. 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
19: This afternoon, we'll keep it mostly sunny. Temperatures only topping out near 80 degrees, which is a touch below average. Then overnight, cool and comfortable, dropping down to 60 degrees in the city, but some spots down into the 50s. Then tomorrow afternoon, we're mostly sunny with a high near 83. From your severe weather station, I'm 9 First Warning meteorologist Mark Stutz, News Radio 700 WLW.
14: And our current temperature is coming in at 81 degrees. President Trump said today the U.S. is closing on a deal with Iran. This after he called off new massive strikes against Iran at the request of allies in the Gulf who expressed concerns about retaliatory strikes from Iran. Meanwhile, Iran saying it has no plans to engage in talks with the U.S.
20: It's hard to know exactly what's going on with the negotiations. So take what the United States said first, for example. You had President Trump aboard Air Force One yesterday saying that a deal was imminent, even that there was negotiations that had to kick off this afternoon. Unclear if he was talking East Coast time or local time, but he clearly thinks that negotiations are ongoing. This morning, we heard a spokesperson from the Iranian Foreign Ministry saying that there were no direct talks ongoing between the Iranians and the United States. But we also have to take that with a grain of salt, because the Iranians also do a play on words quite frequently. They want to sound tough publicly that they're not negotiating with their enemy, but in reality there are negotiations happening between mediators.
14: ABC News' Matt Rivers. The National Weather Service confirming that Saturday's severe weather resulted in a tornado touching down in southeast Indiana. It happened in Franklin County, confirmed by radar evidence, and they will be conducting surveys in that area today and other parts of the tri-state that saw storm damage. Michigan reporting two deaths connected to an outbreak of cyclosporiasis. And they're the first known deaths related to the nationwide outbreak of the parasite, which contaminates produce and can lead to severe diarrhea. Both victims are said to have had significant underlying health conditions that may have been impacted by the parasite and dehydration. Fans had another chance to watch the Bengals at training camp this morning and will again Tuesday morning get underway at 10 o'clock from the Kettering Health practice fields. There will be sunny skies Tuesday morning and temperatures will be in the low to mid 70s during the practice. Training camp forecast, a service of Pella Windows and Doors of Greater Cincinnati, 30 years of making life brighter. Currently on Wall Street, the Dow is up 608 points, NASDAQ up 541, the S&P up 109 points. Our next update is at 3 o'clock. I'm Sean Gallagher, News Radio 700 WLW.
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1: We're talking about peacocks.
2: A peacock is specifically the male. The peahen is the female. They are not native to the United States, although they thrive in coastal, warmish areas.
1: So when you see that thing fully displayed, when that peacock wants to have a little good time with a peahen, that thing may go 5 to 7 feet in every direction.
2: That's the whole point of those feathers. Again, the peacocks will use it to try to ward off or intimidate trespassers in their territory, but for the most part, the whole thing is to impress the peahens.
1: And they will shake those feathers, and the shaking isn't just like, hey, look how pretty. Mm-hmm. Science has discovered semi-recently those vibrations are in lockstep with the peafowl's head feathers that they used to think were just for show, but mm-hmm. now they realize they vibrate at the same intensity and that they can actually, you know, sort of feel when those tail feathers are vibrating in their direction through their head feathers.
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5: 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Hello! Hello! Hello! Hello! Hello! Hello? Hello?
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5: Buffball, you bonehead!
9: All right, segment quickly. There's nothing new on the Reds at 2:39 Eastern time. Is that correct?
10: Correct.
9: Joining you and I now is Bob Moran, who's the tournament director, and Pete Holderman, charge of media relations. And gentlemen, welcome to the Bill Cunningham Show. And first of all, Bob, give us an overview. Later this week, I think the tournament kind of starts. What are going to be kind of some of the stars unexpectedly that may come and some of the stars that may not? Bob Moran, give us a full report.
28: Well, the good news is you guys are hearing it from me that we just gave Serena Williams and Venus Williams a doubles wild card as of noon today.
9: Oh, great.
28: That's a big announcement for us. And we just recently announced Novak Djokovic coming for the first time since 2023. And then beyond that, it's every top player in the universe, to be honest. So we're really excited what's coming.
9: What about Carlos Alcaraz? Is Alcaraz coming or not? Do you know?
28: Well, he's going to let us know this week. He posted on his social that his intention was to return for Cincinnati, but we're still waiting to hear final verification. We're hopeful there.
9: What are some of the new things happening? Rocky Boyman wants to know if he comes out to the tournament, which I'm sure he will in a week or two. What are some of the new amenities in Mason?
28: Well, for us, we opened our indoor courts this year for the fans, so it's a huge indoor, fully air conditioned, fully what I would say is fan friendly area where they can watch the tennis on the video board, listen to live music, and get out of the heat if it gets too hot for folks. But we're really excited about what our indoor court is called, the Kroger Fan Zone. Fantastic this year.
9: And what about Coco Golf? What about some on the ladies' side? Give me a full report. Some of the stars coming on the ladies' side.
28: Yeah, we have full support on the ladies' side. Coco Gauff's coming, Aryna Sabalenka, Iga Swiatek, Jess Pegula. The young lady just won in Washington, D.C., which we're all, I would say, very, very excited about. And now her name is Alex Iala. She just won her first 500. She's from the Philippines, an up-and-coming star. So Naomi Osaka, you name it. We pretty much have it on the women's side. Every top 25 player is confirmed to come.
9: And Bob Moran, what about tickets available? I know sometimes they're very difficult. The best times to go is in the afternoon, I think, rather than the evenings. But are tickets available for people like Rocky Boyman?
28: Rocky, yep, absolutely. He can have tickets anytime. So we're nice. Actually going back. Last year, we were under, getting the whole construction project finished. This year, we're reintroducing grounds passes for the first time in a couple of years. So that's a place where someone can just make a decision last minute, come on out, and the grounds passes get them on the site, and they can go to all the matches on our outer court. So opportunities for everyone, without question.
9: And as far as completion of construction, is it 80% done, 90%? What percent, Bob Moran, have been completed?
28: We were 100% at the beginning of last year. So we're at the end of last year. So we're good to go.
9: All right, and give the American people listening around the Midwest, give them a website to which we can direct those Americans to get, as I said, the best time to go, in my opinion, is during the afternoon. But nonetheless, what is the website, if any?
28: CincinnatiOpen.com has every bit of information our fans and Americans from across the Midwest.
9: And
28: they can go there and they need it.
9: CincinnatiOpen.com, it starts at the end of this week, goes until, 2 weeks from yesterday. It's going to keep going, going, and going. And thanks for coming to Cincinnati. And give my best to Pete Holderman and Bob Moran. You're a great American. And thanks for coming on the Bill Cunningham Show. Thank you, Bob.
28: You got it. Appreciate it.
9: God bless America. All right, now, Rocky, will you be there for the tennis? As many suggested, you will be.
4: I'm going to try to go. I got a lot of football.
9: A lot of football.
4: I got to be
9: for the best time
4: calling,
9: it goes in the afternoon.
4: Coach and all, yes.
9: When does your world get crazy?
4: End of this month, August 29th, I have the FCS kickoff on live on ESPN, 7 p.m. on August 29th.
9: And where will you be, if anywhere?
4: Macon, Georgia.
9: Who's playing, if anyone?
4: It's Mercer and somebody.
9: Somebody else.
4: Yeah.
9: Now, let's talk about baseball and football, et cetera.
4: Yes, fire away.
9: The Reds are in a good position or a bad position right now. There's no trades whatsoever.
4: Away.
9: What are we going to do, if anything? What about Tyler Stevenson?
4: Well, it's funny, like, he had that video where he kind of got emotional, right? You saw that.
9: Jim
4: and now,
9: Dane.
4: Like, everyone wants to keep him. Everyone was like, let's get rid of him. Now they're like, oh, he seems like a great guy. He's a good player. I don't, it's so hard because, you know, you got to give something to get something. And the things we have to give are good, but not phenomenal, right?
9: So except Dela Cruz and the Red Sox. Segman was hot on that.
4: Do you think that's going to happen?
9: No.
4: Seg?
8: No.
9: Don't they have to wait to see what happens? How the collective, the CBA, baseball should be the news, but the CBA is the news. That's driving everything. And Scoobel signing with the Dodgers.
4: I know how hard it is to, like, if you're talking about hanging in there through a work stoppage, that's a lot. It's not just the baseball player. Think of all the jobs and the people that make their living off of Major League Baseball being played. I get that, but in another sense, I wish they would just hang in there and get it to a situation where there was a salary cap, right? Like NFL football, where every team had a chance. That's what I would wish. I mean, short-term pain for
9: everyone
4: long-term
9: has
4: gain.
9: It. Everyone has it except Major League Baseball. In fact, the NBA, I understand Oklahoma City's got to trade a bunch of their better players because of the apron two of the salary cap. Same thing with Denver. They got to get rid of one or two of their best players because of the salary cap of baseball. Talk to Bryce Harper about a salary cap.
4: I mean, think of what college football has done over the years. They've gone from the BCS to a 4-team playoff, now a 12-team playoff. Why? Because they found it advantageous and driving more revenue across the country to have more teams that have a shot. Right now, there's not a ton of teams in Major League Baseball that have an actual shot to go to the World Series. College football, there's 12 teams, you know, actually more like
9: Indiana?
4: Probably 15 or 16 teams that are in the mix in December that possibly could get in.
9: And in basketball, you can have a team from Oklahoma City win it all.
4: Right.
9: You can have a nobody in a small market win NFL. You know, Steelers, Bengals,
4: yeah.
9: No, possible.
4: Yeah, Kansas City, that was
9: Kansas
4: a small,
9: City,
4: you know, kind
9: Bay.
4: Of a smaller deal for a while.
9: And hockey, it's Carolina wins it one year. But in baseball, it's got to be the Yankees or the Dodgers. And Milwaukee's been there 8 in the last 9 years. They haven't won the World Series since 1982.
4: You think the powers that be and the people will hang in there and say, no, no, no, no, no, unless we get a salary cap? Do you think that'll happen?
9: I think the players will. Bryce Harper, I think so. Seg, what do you say?
8: If they're going to... I just think, Willie, they have entrenched themselves into a no cap, and it's going to be interesting to see if 1600 Pennsylvania Avenue gets involved.
4: But what point is it? Shouldn't the sport be about what the fans want?
9: No.
4: That's
9: no.
4: What the NFL does. No. That's what
8: money.
4: College football
8: no.
4: does.
8: Money.
4: It's
8: money.
4: Like, let's serve the fan. Let's
8: bags
4: serve the
8: of
4: fan.
8: Cash.
4: Let's get more fan bases engaged.
8: No.
4: Let's make them feel like they have a chance, and
8: no.
4: actually maybe
8: no.
4: they do have a chance.
8: No.
4: No.
8: No. No,
4: but that's ridiculous.
9: It is ridiculous, but it's not going to change.
4: But nothing is easy. Nothing like that is ever going to come easy. It's going to take someone. It's going to take a lot of flaming arrows and a lot of heat and a lot of all this to hang in there and say, you know what, fine, we'll do it.
8: Could be hard times, Daddy.
9: Hard time. How many times have we gone through sitting here, Marty and Joe's era, 3 or 4 times, massive, ugly strikes.
8: Right.
9: And nothing changed.
8: On the weekends, Marty and Joe went 1 week to, Indianapolis?
9: Two games.
8: Before they went to, you know, and then they went then to Chattanooga.
4: To your point, they've had holdouts and work stoppages, and then nothing actually happened. Nothing. So they either need to sign something now and say, let's keep continue business like normal, or be prepared to go all the way.
9: Please.
4: Does that make any sense?
9: None at all.
1: No.
9: But let's wait till July or August of next year to start baseball. Disaster. Absolute disaster if they get rid of most of the season. Because you either say, look, we're not going to win this thing, let's stop it. Or mainly the players also want a basement as well as a ceiling. The Reds spend about $125 million, which is more than Tampa and more than Milwaukee. And so, you know.
4: So there's more players that are making.

0: group. I wrote down their name somewhere. 10% is called the Big League Advantage. So whatever he makes, 10% off the top goes to Big League Advantage. And Fernandez Tatis lost his lawsuit. So that means, well, let's make it $100 million. Just easy, $100 million. Half of that is income tax.
1: Yep.
0: Which is, you know.
1: So now we're at $50 million. And then they take 10.
0: They take 10 off the top. They take 10
1: or
0: off
1: 10,
0: the
1: top. Yeah.
0: That's
1: okay.
0: 40. And now add on top of that your agent's fees, which are Scott Boras, is 5% off the top. That's $35 million for 10 years.
1: So now a $100 million contract is about 30.
0: 35. And then you start buying things and paying off baby mamas. I mean, over 10 years. I'm thinking, okay, 3.5.
1: I've seen it with my own eyes.
0: You see it.
1: Yeah.
0: And I'm thinking, okay, that's how the players think. They're not thinking about the gross, thinking about the net. And Seg, give me a full report, please.
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0: Sports!
2: No action for the Reds today, Willie. The homestand continues tomorrow with the first of three against the Athletics.
0: None.
2: Trading deadline coming up at 6. So far, Matt of Moeller and former Red Brett Suter traded from the Angels to the Braves.
0: He did okay there.
2: Bengals working out again today for about an hour and 45 minutes. Preseason opener 1 week from this Thursday, Rock.
0: How about that, Rock?
2: Paycor Stadium against Detroit.
0: The Lions, not the Tigers, but the Lions, correct? Oh, my.
2: Correct.
0: Okay.
2: Chicago Bears safety, former Cincinnati Bearcat Kobe Bryant, carted off the field today with a left leg injury.
1: Camp should go longer. Can I say that? Camp should go longer. You can keep, okay, the amount of preseason games, but you got to get these players' bodies acclimated. And in their CBA, they want less practice, less hitting. Okay, I get it. But now you're getting all the injuries. I would agree with all this stuff if the injury rates went down, but they haven't. They have either stayed the same or gone up. So we're practicing less, conditioning our bodies less, and guys are going down more, a.k.a. Shamar Stewart.
2: As you said, Willie, Cincinnati Open issuing wild cards today to Serena and Venus Williams, along with Sloane Stephens. And the qualifying tourney actually starts this Saturday.
0: How about that? What about Johnny Wolf?
2: He's in there.
0: Good.
2: Let's see. Soccer, FC Cincinnati's Evander. He's been named to the MLS team of the match day. 3 assists, the game-winning goal Saturday versus San Jose.
0: When will Messi play back in the MLS?
2: He played the other night, I think.
0: Is he any good?
2: Yeah, he looks pretty good.
0: He looks upset.
1: About what?
0: Didn't win it. He would have been the GOAT of the GOATs.
1: Greatest of all time.
0: Put all the GOATs together, put Nicholas and put Michael Jordan, put Babe Ruth, put them all there, and Tom Brady, the GOAT of the GOATs would have been Lionel Messi. Do you agree? The GOAT of the GOATs.
1: Yeah.
0: If they won on the second. Now, he's a GOAT. That's all he is, along with many others.
1: I think he's doing okay, though.
0: He's doing okay.
2: I think so, too.
0: He's a GOAT.
2: Yep.
0: He's a GOAT.
2: Yep.
0: All right,
2: just
0: Rock,
2: like you are.
0: What's on the big show here, Rock?
1: Say, give me the news about Notre Dame.
0: What about Notre Dame? The big news.
2: Oh, that's
0: about
2: right,
0: Notre,
2: Rock. Sorry, we said that you got this all done. Notre Dame and Southern Cal has agreed to a 4-year contract to resume their rivalry beginning in 2030.
1: Notre Dame and USC should play football. It's one of the greatest rivalries. It was set up back in the Newt Rockne days. They would travel by train like 2 weeks across the country and get off, and the train would stop. They'd get off, they'd practice a little bit, get back on the. Great rivalry.
0: Now,
1: one of the best in sports, now renewed.
0: Well,
1: but you see the other part of it, though. By taking on USC, they then dropped their home-and-home that was scheduled with Indiana. They had a home-and-home with Indiana in 30 and 31.
0: They didn't want to play Indiana anymore, did they?
1: No.
0: Don't want to play them. We never play Southern Cal. But
1: now Indiana no longer has a Power 4 opponent that's of any merit. So
0: what about
1: so
0: UC?
1: Indiana kind of gets
0: what about UC?
1: Deal.
0: Get the Bearcats.
1: I don't know what you're talking about.
0: Never mind.
1: Did you see Notre Dame's new facility, by the way?
0: I saw it. $100 million.
1: It's absolutely
2: incredible.
1: Is that
2: the incredible. Rocky Boyman Center? Is that what the place called?
1: I gave nothing.
2: Oh, okay.
1: Not one.
0: Will the Little Rock play at Notre Dame to be in that
1: God
0: center?
1: Willing.
0: So,
1: God willing.
0: I don't know. It's pretty good. Is it open now or almost open?
1: Yeah, it's open now. I was just up there in April, and it wasn't quite open. The indoor facility, like the indoor field, was open. Incredible. But the new weight room and all the dining areas and all the stuff they have is now open. It's incredible.
0: Well, What else you got on the big show today, Rock? You got big news.
1: We got by 6 o'clock. Dr. Bo Caballa going to talk about Trump and Iran, the back and forth. We're going to bomb you. I'm upset about it.
0: If you got the guts, say on the air what you say
1: it's
0: off
1: the
0: air.
1: It's time to blank or get off the pot. We're either going to bomb or we're not.

0: all this, we're going to bomb you if you don't stop.
1: Seven times he said that.
0: It's got to stop.
1: It's coming.
0: Here's, you know what I would do? And I guess this is easy for me to say. I'm sure I'll take flack for this. I would fly a giant C-130 over Iran. I'd drop off about a million flyers on the ground and say, listen, you have about 72 hours to get the hell out of Dodge because everything is going to be turned to dust. That's our only move right now, unless you want to send in ground troops. No one wants that.
1: No.
0: You got to bomb them into oblivion.
1: Bomb Iran.
0: I don't know. And then what else do we have?
1: We got other stuff. Is Eddie in today? We've got yes, Eddie. Got the, he's got in. The first team is in. That's good. Rock, thank you.
0: Thank you.
1: Lastly, we have a minute remaining. The WNBA says biological men should be able to play in the WNBA who identify as a woman. You know what I say? Bring them all in.
0: Well, hey, I got a plan for you. You ready? Yeah, well, write this down.
1: Write this down.
2: Okay.
0: Okay. Call Bob Kohlhepp. Call Dick Farmer. Okay. Call
1: Bob Summerall.
0: Him. Linder. Jeff Weiler, Linder, all of them.
1: Joseph.
0: And found an NBA team. I don't know what it costs, but buy and start an NBA team and put men that identify as females on that thing and go win the whole thing. And let's put the theory to into play.
1: They want men to play in the women's.
0: Put your money where your mouth is.
1: Do it. Women's. It's the women, right? Well, okay.
0: WNBA.
1: I think it is. I'm not sure. I think boys should play with Bora.
0: They've lost this argument. It's just
1: do it. Admit them. Caitlin Clark wouldn't have a chance against some Division III male player. She couldn't get shots off. But the NBA says bring them in. WNBA.
0: Let's try it.
1: Let's do it. Seg, will you do it?
2: I'm not playing. No.
1: All right.
2: It's pickleball I'm playing.
1: Get me out of the stooge report, please.
2: Willie, on this day we say happy birthday to Fritz. 4 years old today. The party is on at the zoo. We leave you with the immortal words of the stooge report.
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17: Well, there may be as many as two big tax decisions for Hamilton County voters this fall. This is the 3 o'clock report. I'm Matt Reese. County commissioners today decided to place before voters in November a 38% hike in the Children's Services levy. Commissioners Driehaus and Dumas voted for it. Commissioner Reese abstained. This is Commissioner Reese, who was asking why they gave the Bengals money, knowing that money was needed for children's services.
18: We sent the wrong message. Children got to be in here begging to go to the ballot box, and the Bengals and the other stadiums never had to go to the ballot box. I told them to go to the ballot box. It was not recommended to go to the ballot box. Knowing, somebody knew, knowing that these children were about to be at risk.
17: The Children's Services Levy pays for, among other things, child protection investigations and foster care. Commissioner Denise Driehaus talking with Bill Cunningham this afternoon.
19: For the taxpayers related to the Children's Services Levy, the increase is $39 on a homeowner that has a $100,000 home. And I know that's a metric that we always use, but that's what we've got.
17: Another property tax hike could be on the ballot as well in Hamilton County this fall. Cincinnati schools would be looking to raise bills $250 to $300 per $100,000 evaluation if the Cincinnati Board of Education decides to drop plans for a new earnings tax. School board may be looking at a property tax increase instead. School board meets this evening at 5:30. Here we go with a look at the roads. We have the latest traffic and weather together.
20: 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Earlier breakdowns have cleared from 71. Still have that accident north of the region on 71 southbound at State Route 73, where the police on the scene of an accident getting it cleaned up. I'm Rick Schreff, News Radio 700 WLW.
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21: This afternoon, the sunshine in full force, temperatures a touch below average near 80 degrees. And then

0: Overnight into Tuesday morning, very comfortable, dropping down to 60 degrees here in Cincinnati. Then tomorrow afternoon, we're mostly sunny and just a little bit warmer at 83. From your severe weather station, I'm 9 First Warning meteorologist Mark Stutz, News Radio 700 WLW.
1: And our temperature right now in Cincinnati is 80 degrees, and this news is brought to you by BRG Apartments. A confirmed tornado in Franklin County, southeast Indiana, Saturday night. That's according to the National Weather Service, which is investigating whether there were other twisters in Dearborn County, southeast Indiana, and across the border in Ohio in Preble and Warren counties. Latest on gas prices here in Cincinnati today at $3.89 a gallon on average for regular grade. That's according to AAA, down a penny from yesterday, but up 7 pennies a gallon compared to last week. Nationally, prices could hit a new record this week.
2: Patrick DeHans with the gas pricing site Gas Buddy and says no matter what happens in Iran, if prices stay close to where they are now, we're likely to hit a new record very soon.
3: After August 8th, if the national average is still above the $4 mark, it'll be the latest in the calendar year that we've ever seen that $4 a gallon mark still stick around.
2: The good news is that prices are still below the all-time record set in 2022 and that gasoline demand typically slows after the summer months, which could help slow those price increases overall. Sherry Preston, ABC News.
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4: Unbelievably exciting time. We were hoping to open up at in the fall of last year, but some delays and things like that.
1: Jeff Shulkins with Newport Central Catholic High School on the field, talking about their beautiful new stadium.
4: The whole complex is the Sheffardini Family Athletic Complex, and then it's Robert J. Schneider Field.
5: The first time you'll have a home, really true home football game.
4: Yes, it will be. It's exciting. The whole community is really looking forward to it.
1: Shulkin says they've always hosted at places like Newport Stadium or Covecath or Dixie Heights. But August 21st, Newport Central Catholic will host its first true home football game. 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
7: Here's a Reds update. Reds off today. The homestand continues tomorrow night with the first of three up against the Athletics. The action here on 700 WLW. Major League Baseball trading deadline is tonight at 6 p.m. Matt of Moeller and former Red Brett Suter dealt from the Angels to the Braves. Florence All-Star Hank Zeisler is the Frontier League Player of the Week. 8 home runs, 19 RBIs, and 11 runs scored. Tennis, Cincinnati Open issuing wild cards today to Serena and Venus Williams along with Sloane Stephens. Soccer, FC Cincinnati's Evander has been named to the MLS team of the match day. 3 assists, the game-winning goal Saturday against San Jose. Bill Dennison, 700 WLW Sports.
1: If you're headed to Bengals training camp tomorrow, weather looks good. Sunshine, a little bit warmer than today, 83, thanks to Pella Windows and Doors of Greater Cincinnati. 30 years of making life brighter. Looking real good on Wall Street today. Hour from the close, the Dow's up 676. NASDAQ up 579. S&P 500 up 117 points. 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
16: But you're already a winner because you're listening to Eddie and Rocky right now.
17: Yeah.
16: Oh, God.
17: I want to talk about your trip to the dentist later, by the way.
16: We will get in. I'll do a deep dive on that. But nonetheless, so, Rock, peace in our time, apparently, in Iran.
17: I guess. And I think this is frustrating. So it's Trump. He calls for a strike, then he calls the strike off and says they want a deal and then says they don't want a deal. It's like the seventh or eighth time a strike has been called off and a new peace deal has been reached. It's getting a little monotonous here. I don't know. I don't know what to think of this. And Dr. Bo Cabala is our guest. And Dr. Cabala, it's just a lot of just back and forth here right now.
18: Hey, Eddie, Rocky, good afternoon, and great to be with you. I hear you on that, and, you know, there is that skeptical narrative. We've all seen it. Taco, Trump always yep. chickens out. Here's what I would say, kind of just to push back a little bit. I think there is a difference between backing down and then holding fire with a loaded gun. So Walter Russell Mead had a great article, I thought, in the Wall Street Journal. He's obviously not a neoconservative, but he's not somebody who always shrinks from using overwhelming American military force. He's called himself a Jacksonian. Walter Russell Mead is saying in the Wall Street Journal, we don't know what's coming across the president's desk, right? We don't see everything. Right. We don't know the pressure of the allies. Well, and the open source information we do have is Saudi Arabia asked Donald Trump to hold off here. And just consider Saudi Arabia fighting alongside not just the U.S. military, entering the conflict alongside the Israeli military and other Arab partners. So I think this is a little wow. more complicated. Well, and so that's, you know, you could see this as consensus building with Arab partners that were never really part of the joint comprehensive plan of action that the Obama administration put together. Like, this is actual Arab countries who are fighting alongside the U.S. and Israel saying, can we do a strategic pause? And I wouldn't dismiss that as taco at this point.
17: So essentially what you're saying is, possibly Saudi Arabia got a hold of Trump and said, look, we're thinking about joining forces with you here, or maybe something was some sort of deal with them was laid out, but just hold off a little bit. And then maybe if that deal gets done, they would join forces with us. That's what you're saying.
18: Well, you're absolutely right about that, but let me even go beyond. They have joined forces with us. Their military is participating. They have launched strikes against Iran. So in terms of that level of cooperation, U.S., Saudis, Qataris, and Israel, it's unprecedented. Let me just build on that. People are saying this is kind of a strategic defeat for the U.S. If you read the experts in foreign affairs, I think the pipelines tell a different story. And Breitbart had a great article on seven different new pipelines that are being constructed right now to allow these Arab countries to bypass the strait, never let Iran use Hormuz as a nuclear weapon again. But we could do the Kirkuk-Ceyhan, Turkey's Mediterranean coast. We could mention Saudi Aramco's east-west pipeline. Never again will Iran be able to do this. So the idea that time is somehow on their side, I think the facts on the ground probably tell a more complicated story.
16: Well, we're talking to Dr. Bo Kabbala. And Bo, in these situations, this, like Rock was saying, back and forth and back and forth, you know, open, shut. Who's doing... Is Iran, are they trying to play us? I mean, did they say, oh, you know, we're ready to talk, and then as soon as we do, not going to do it, right? Is that what it is?
18: Yep. I think you're right, and here's the challenge. You know, when we say Iran, when we say the government, who are we talking about? Is it the IRGC? Is it the more moderate president, right, Pezeshkian? It is not clear who's in control, and so what is clear, in my opinion, is the unified command structure is no more in Iran, which itself could be seen as kind of a promising development. So, yes, there's elements that are trying to play us. Yes, we know there's certain strands of theology that justify lying. And so the caution is we don't want to get played. The U.S. doesn't want to be a sucker. But let me just bring it back to this notion that Iran is thriving. Right. And it just doesn't hold up. And if you think about what the government is calling on residents and citizens of Iran to do, turn your AC off in August, right? Millions of dollars that they're losing every day, their commercial shipping that was headed to their ports blocked by the U.S. So, yeah, I think they're trying to play the U.S., whoever's in control on any given day. And it may be that there are real risks here to the back and forth because it's a midterm year. Donald Trump wants to avoid a ground war. I think a majority of Americans do. But so far, I think he's doing this delicate dance. And the consensus, the Arab U.S. Israeli consensus that's emerging, which is that Iran can never have a nuclear weapon, I see that getting stronger.
17: And Dr. Bali, you've laid this out great. But just to kind of summarize what you're saying here is you're saying possibly, okay, you know, as Saudi Arabia has entered this thing, and as they get more and more involved in helping with, you know, bombs and military action, this and that, all the while you're saying other Arabic countries are building pipelines that would allow them and other Arabic countries to go around the Strait of Hormuz, like where that's not a thing anymore. We don't have to ship through there. You can pump it through these pipelines. So possibly, you know, waiting some time for those to get finished. Is that kind of what you're saying, correct?
18: Absolutely. And I think it's an underreported story, you know, whether it takes 1, 2, 3 years for that transition to be complete. But there's all these, you know, facts on the ground that are not being reported. And so, again, to me, the contrast, considering not just the Saudis who are going to get a nuclear enrichment deal out of this, but let's go through those moderate Gulf states, Qatar, the United Arab Emirates, Bahrain, the Gulf monarchies. This is an Arab coalition that has started to fight alongside the U.S. and Israel. They've got skin in the game. And so I do think that's promising. Now, the dance is delicate, and President Trump is juggling avoiding an Iranian nuclear breakout. We know it's a midterm election year, so that's delicate. We know there's unintended consequences when you go in and totally destroy a country's energy infrastructure. But in my opinion, you know, we haven't had the devastating economic impact of oil at $180, $200 that was being predicted. And so I'm somewhat hopeful. Let's see what happens here. I think time is not on the Iranian side.
16: All right. Well, Dr. Gbala, unfortunately, we don't have any more time left, but we always love having you. You know that.
17: Great breakdown. It was great.
16: Hope to let's talk again in the very near future.
18: Let's do it. And yeah, if you're ever in Stephenville or Dublin, Heart 8 Steakhouse, you know, please come by and we'll do a discussion in person. Thank you all so much. Great to be with you.
17: Love to.
16: All right. Thank
17: Thanks,
16: you.
17: Thanks, Dr. Gbala.
16: And well,
17: if what he's saying is correct, and I mean he's always very good on these things, that makes sense. Because I don't know about you, but I think I know a lot of people are very frustrated with the back and forth.
16: Absolutely, everybody is.
17: Are we? You know, no one likes the when you're just kind of. Well, I'm going to do this like you with your kids. If you don't clean your room, I'm going to. You know, at some point the hammer's got to be laid, or it doesn't. Yep. Yes.
16: With that, we head into traffic and weather. What is going on?
19: 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We've got a breakdown here, and it's on that entrance ramp with police on the scene. No reported delays in 74 to 275. 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
16: The forecast from a 700 WLW Weather Center for tonight. Partly cloudy and the low of 64 tomorrow. Very nice. Sunny skies and the high of 85. It is 81 now. 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
15: All right, back with Eddie and Rocky with the training camp report.
16: And Tony, it was the first full day of pads. The boys were out there for about an hour and 45 minutes. What did you see that stood out?
17: Yeah, I think another dominant day for the defense. Oh, not only up front, but I think the defense, the secondary, has played really connected. Even on completions, there wouldn't be much room if they were actually tackling that you think there'd be a lot of yards after the catch. And I think we talk about this every year, the defense being a little bit ahead of the offense. You're not seeing many scheme fronts from the offensive line. They're not double-teaming Dexter Lawrence, which any team in the NFL is going to. So first day of pads for me was more about the defense as a whole. The D-line has looked great. The linebackers, I think, look fast and are playing more confidently. And the secondary looks together. Now, this all goes out the window when you've got to actually make the tackle. That's where we saw the defense, especially the linebacker position, fall short in a lot of ways last year. But I would say not just only today, but to the theme of five training camp practices has been the play of the defense as a whole.
15: Let me ask you, Tony, having played the game and been on the receiving end of a Dexter Lawrence, what do you think of this guy so far?
17: I think he's every bit as advertised. I think he makes everyone around him better. I think as a quarterback, you know, he makes things very uncomfortable. Joe Burrow talked about it at the early start of training camp.
15: Right, yeah.
17: As a quarterback, you're conditioned to work around edge rushers. You have a little bit more freedom. You can push up. You can get out of the pocket. You can go deep. When you have pressure from the interior part of the defensive line, it limits your ability to push up and drive into a throw. That completely changes the pocket. And that was one of the first things Joe Burrow said is their size defensively and their push is a little bit different for him. It's different navigating a pocket. There's not as many places that you can go. And I think that's all showed itself through the first, under a week of training camp total is that push from the defensive line, including Dexter Lawrence, just adds another layer for a quarterback to try to have to navigate.
16: Tony Pike is our guest, and Tony, really just because I'm sure you've watched the newest season of Quarterback, which featured Joe Flacco. Joe Flacco, of course, is back with the Bengals. How has he looked? How's the backup quarterback situation? This will probably be the last time we ask about the backup quarterback.
17: I can tell you, with the way the D-line has dominated, if you go look at Joe Flacco, you would say, man, he gets the ball out of his hands quickly. He's not waiting around the pocket. He's not looking to scramble. He's going to speed up his drop, and he's going to get the ball out of his hands, and he's really good at it. He gives guys chances to make plays. He gave Colby Young a chance, the rookie out of Georgia. Colby Young went up and made one of the best catches at camp so far. He's just – I don't think you can measure the value of Joe Flacco and just what he does on the field. It's – you know, if you look at those episodes of Quarterback, it's the conversations he has with Joe Burrow. I would imagine it's who he is in the film room and what he can point out to a guy. Think of, you know, Rocky, at this point, you know, we've talked about Jonathan Allen. We've talked about, you know, quarterbacks that don't have near the experience of a Joe Flacco. Mm-hmm. And so Joe Burrow hasn't had this before. He's had younger guys around him that don't have a ton of experience. Think of everything that Joe Burrow can get from a Joe Flacco. I genuinely do. I think there's no way to measure how much of an impact Joe Flacco has on not only the offense, but on Joe Burrow as well.
15: All right. With that, Tony, we'll let you go. We'll talk to you again here in a couple of hours.
17: Thanks, guys.
16: Thanks, Tom.
15: Tony Pike, the training camp report. But now it's the news. 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
18: Another threat from Trump directed at Iran. With the 3:30 report, I'm Sean Gallagher. Breaking now, President Trump saying new talks planned between the U.S. and Iran are that country's, quote, last chance to agree to a deal or face major attacks.
19: This is the seventh time that Trump has said that has pulled back, if you will, strikes as he did over the weekend to say that they were having conversations. So this is a pattern for him. I haven't maybe heard him go so far where he says this is the last chance. So we'll see at the end of the day what that really means and if there's actually negotiations happening behind the scenes. But he said, I want to give them every last chance before decapitation. That was his quote. In the Oval Office.
18: 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Now the latest, traffic and weather together.
20: 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Earlier breakdowns have cleared from 71. Still have that accident north of the region on 71 southbound at State Route 73, where the police on the scene of an accident getting it cleaned up. I'm Rick Schrempf, News Radio 700.
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18: Clear skies tonight, the low dropping down to 60, and Tuesday we'll see sunny skies, a high of 80. Right now, our current temperature is coming in at 81 degrees. Bengals will hold another training camp practice that's open to the public Tuesday morning at 10. Sunny skies and temperatures will start in the low 70s when practice begins and be closer to 80 by the time it wraps up at noon. Bengals training camp forecast service of Pella Windows and Doors of Greater Cincinnati, 30 years of making life brighter. Hamilton County Commissioners voting today to place a tax levy on the November ballot that would fund children's services. If passed, it would generate around $117 million over 4 years, costing about $121 per $100,000 of home value, replacing the levy that will expire at year's end, which costs $82 per $100,000. The levy funds child protection investigations, foster care, adoption, and family reunification, where courts return children to their parents or guardians. The county citing an increase of the cost of out-of-home placements and more children being in foster care. Commissioners Denise Driehaus and Stephanie Dumas voting yes, while Alicia Reese abstained. A high school in Northern Kentucky set to open a new football stadium that they'll call their own.
0: Unbelievably exciting time.
21: Jeff Shulkins with Newport Central Catholic High School on the field, talking about their beautiful new stadium.
0: The Sheffardini Family Athletic Complex, and then it's Robert J. Schneider Field.
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0: Yes, it will be. It's exciting. The whole community is really looking forward to it.
21: Shulkin says they've always hosted at places like Newport Stadium or Covecath or Dixie Heights, but August 21st, Newport Central Catholic will host its first true home football game. 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
16: Here's a Reds update. Reds off today. The homestand continues tomorrow night with the first of three up against the Athletics. The action here on 700 WLW. Major League Baseball trading deadline is tonight at 6 p.m. Matt of Mueller and former Red Brett Suter dealt from the Angels to the Braves. Florence All-Star Hank Zeisler is the Frontier League Player of the Week. 8 home runs, 19 RBIs, and 11 runs scored. Tennis, Cincinnati Open issuing wild cards today to Serena and Venus Williams along with Sloane Stephens. Soccer, FC Cincinnati's Evander has been named to the MLS Team of the Match Day. 3 assists, the game-winning goal Saturday against San Jose. Bill Dennison, 700 WLW Sports.
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2: A white woman's murder shocks the city. A black man from the projects comes forward with information about the case.
4: He says the police are his friends.
2: But out of nowhere, he goes from star witness to prime suspect.
4: And then that's it. They turn on him.
2: The system is hungry for a conviction. Lee Harris is sentenced to 90 years.
5: I get 90 years for killing somebody I have never seen.
2: Behind bars, Lee finds an unlikely ally in his cellie, Robert. The pair are like chalk and cheese. There's no way their paths would ever cross on the outside. But as a fellow inmate, Robert sees through the lies and vows to do the unthinkable. Clear Lee's name.
6: This is a prepaid collect call from an inmate at...
15: All right, back with Eddie and Rocky.
16: All right, Adam, so this is actually this day in history, 1996, yesterday, August 2nd, 1996. It was the Olympics in Atlanta. A lot of hype around Michael Johnson, and here was the call on the 200 meters by Tom Hammond.
7: Flashing, Otto Bolden away well. So is Frank Fredericks. And here comes Michael Johnson. They're approaching the top of the straightaway. Michael Johnson reaching deep. He has the lead. But Fredericks is still there, and so is Otto Bolden. But Michael Johnson has dead aim on the finish. Michael Johnson running for the round and into Olympic history. A new world record. He set a world record. He destroys his own record.
16: So he ran a 19.32, and I will always remember that.
15: Yep.
16: And he beat, I think he had the previous world record, so he broke his own record, and he beat it by 0.3 seconds, which in the 200 meters is like, would be like 30 seconds in the mile, right? Like just insane, like an insane amount of, and that record stood, well, that record stood for 12 years until some hotshot young guy named Usain Bolt broke it in 2008.
15: Now, let me ask you, who are there? It always gets me when these guys come along. They're flash famous, man, for what, 6 months?
16: Well, you mean,
15: but you never hear, but that's my point. You never hear of them again. It's just funny.
16: Well, it kind of cycles around the Olympics. Now, I like that stuff. So I, you know, the world championships.
15: I love it too. That's what I'm saying. Yeah,
16: So, and if somebody is, you know, there's Noah Lyles is like the big one now for the U.S., right? Okay. He's like the big sprinter. So usually there's kind of one name that, and they stick around for about, you know, 4, maybe 6, maybe 8 years if you're lucky, kind of thing, because that's kind of the shelf life of a sprinter. But I there's nothing like the sprinting events. It's Johnson, I mean, talk about, you know, making a statement before the race and then backing it up. You remember he famously came out with the all gold shoes.
15: Yeah.
16: I remember that being a huge deal. So I was like, okay, if you're going to wear gold shoes, you better run really fast. And he did.
15: Yeah. I just, it's funny to me though, that the Olympic stuff, the gymnastics, you know, the ladies gymnastics, Olympic gear, man, you know their name, you know their backstory, da da da da da da da. And then all of a sudden you see them pop up on the news 10, 12 years later, and they got a couple of kids and go, I always wondered what happened to her.
16: And one of them is now an analyst, right? And they're calling the next gymnast thing.
15: And, or they go on tour like the Ice Capades or something, you know, and do flip flops and everybody watches them. But it just always kills me because guys like that, they're the most well-tuned athletes on the friggin' planet, man.
16: Oh, and that's the thing, though, is, yeah, there's only, every 4 years is there like an event where national or international eyes are put on them. It's not like, yeah, people, there's not like a track team that people follow. People watch the college track meets are always good, you know, especially a lot of those SEC schools and whatnot. Those are fun to watch, but those aren't really household names. So it's not, it's not like a team you're rooting for. It's one person and their big event is every, well, it's kind of like the World Cup a little bit.
15: Yeah.
16: You hear more about, Messi and Kaká and all these guys, a little bit more than the sprinters.
15: But is there, I'm serious about this because I've often wondered, is this very popular in Europe or something, track and field, where like whatever, once a month, there, like we have a football game every Sunday we have football games every Sunday in the fall, baseball games literally almost every day through the summer, and basketball games apparently starting now and lasting until almost this time next year. But are there track meets every, say, I don't know, month or so in Germany and Italy and da da da da da, and these guys hopscotch around doing that stuff?
16: I think so.
15: That's
16: yeah,
15: what I'm wondering. I don't know. How do they make a living doing it?
16: And the only way they really make a living is by getting endorsements. So, you got to become a top sprinter, and then, like Sha'Carri Richardson, she's a famous U.S. sprinter. And, I think you kind of have sponsors and, they pay for your training, and then, depending on how big the sponsorship deal is, you make a living off of that. But, that's kind of the way it goes.
15: Well, think about how it used to be back in the day with these Olympic people. I don't know how those people made a living, unless you had to write a book or something, or because the rules were so strict and weird. It was like college athletics back in the day. That's what kills me about NIL and everything right now. I mean, honest to God, the quarterback quarterback of any Ohio State, say, whatever, it doesn't matter, can go on national television and sell orange juice to you or whatever, and that's fine. Are you kidding me? If, let's say, Dorothy Hamill back in the day, way before your time, but when she was a figure skater, let's say she'd have gone and sold Gatorade. Oh, they'd have kicked her out of the game.
16: Would they have as an amateur athlete?
15: Yeah, I think so. I don't think they could take that money. I'm pretty sure they couldn't do that. Yeah.
16: See, I would thought that's how it worked. You became a sponsor, and that's kind of how you made your money. I don't know if there's big prize purses at these track meets or gymnastics.
15: Well, you relied on them after you were done deals. You know what I'm saying?
16: Yeah.
15: You, Dorothy, she had this special. She had her little short haircut.
16: Yeah,
15: there was the Dorothy thing. Hamill hairdo that everybody watched, and that everybody, all the girls were getting that stuff, and
16: and I guess your name becomes famous. Mary Lou Retton and Nadia Comaneci, and there's some of these gymnasts out there that people remember.
15: Mary Lou Retton apparently is not in good shape, though.
16: I heard she has some significant health issues.
15: Well, she's a West Virginia girl. Those are my people,
16: That's right. You care a lot about Mary Lou Retton.
15: Well, I've seen it happen. I have family, and her life just kind of, let's say, faltered, shall we say. After she,
16: did she have any scandals or anything? Was there anything like that?
15: Don't know. I don't think she became addict of any nature, but I think she had a lot of family glomming onto her and that kind of crap.
16: Yeah, which happens a lot for sure. She had near fatal health complications, legal, or she had an arrest. She's like kind of hospitalized right now. It's not great. A lot of financial stuff as well.
15: Well,
16: DUI in 2025.
15: And that's hard to get a DUI in West Virginia, let me just tell you. with that, I can speak to it. My people are from there. Head to traffic and weather. What's going on?
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9: 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Good news on 75. We are now accident-free. And 71 traffic is at posted speeds. Earlier breakdowns cleared 74 to 75 traffic. Moving well. I'm Rick Schrepp, News Radio 700 WLW.
15: The forecast from the 700 WLW Weather Center for tonight. Partly cloudy and the low of 64 tomorrow. Very nice. Sunny skies and the high of 85. It is 81 now. 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
1: Back with Eddie and Rocky.
2: All right, Ed. So this next story is like the creme de la creme, like the Voltron of Eddie and Rocky topics, because it has to do with a Florida woman and her visits with a dog whisperer.
1: Oh, okay, cool.
2: Okay. Oh, boy. So, there's this woman. Her name is Allison Thompson. And on her... People have too much damn money, first of all, okay? Okay. So her dog's like depressed and, you know, won't eat. And this is her poor, this is her dog Cashew, who's a, okay. A white
1: he's
2: mini
1: depressed
2: poodle.
1: Because I named, he's a poodle and he's named Cashew. Okay. We're off to a good start.
2: White mini poodle. She wants to know what's wrong with him. So she hires this pet whisperer, which God only knows what that costs. So the pet whisperer goes on to tell her, quote, that Cashew does not like to go outside to go potty when Dad tells him to, because he thinks he does a good job of letting everyone know when he has to go. So he's almost like, it's like the dog is insulted that you're going to let him out. He's like, no, I will tell you when I want him to come out. This is for real. He's also worried about his stinky breath and doesn't like doesn't like the ground turkey he gets served at dinner time. This is all according to pet whisperer / communicator Lanif Lopez. Yes, her name is Lanif. This is all,
1: dude.
2: Just paid money for this.
1: When I retire, I'm going to tell you, I've just found my new career.
2: Lopez advertises herself as a pet shaman. On her website, she says her job is to focus on strengthening bonds between people and their pets throughout all stages of the pet's life. Making sure the animal's needs are met. And she also figured out, so the dog apparently does not like ground turkey. Instead, she figured out through communicating with the dog that the dog likes sardines and basically raw meat. That's what the dog would prefer.
1: Yeah, okay. That's what the shaman's saying here.
2: Yeah. This is your next career. Pet shaman Eddie Fingers.
1: Right. I just like, okay, you know what Noodles is telling me right now? You need to give the shaman another hamburger. Yeah.
2: You need to give the shaman another another $100 bill.
1: Right. Slide the shaman $100 and he'll tell you exactly what's wrong with this dog.
2: I don't know. I saw this and I was like, oh my God, great.
1: Dude,
2: Florida woman pays a pet shaman to figure out what Cashew wants to eat.
1: Now, okay, I got a couple of questions.
2: Yes.
1: Does this shaman, is it telepathically, or is the dog going woof, woof, woof, woof, woof, woof, woof?
2: From what I gather, because there's a video of Noodles. The communication of the session, she kind of just like watches the dog's mannerisms and some barks, and it's all encompassing, Ed, you know, come sure. on. So just kind of gets a good read of the situation and says dog wants, and also, I guess the dog likes the sardines packed in oil, not water. I promise you, this is what she figured out.
1: The dog's probably going, yo, what? I don't want fish.
2: Yeah, exactly.
1: Why is this woman telling you I want to eat sardines?
2: I don't know. People have too much money. They're buying, you know, 3-tier birthday cakes for their dog on its birthday. They're buying outfits, matching outfits for the dog. I've seen dog shoes. People buy the dog shoes so their little paws don't get wet or muddy. And now we're hiring pet shamans / communicators to figure out psychologically what is going on with the dog and how you can better serve his or her needs.
1: Now, what are you doing to service your various pets you have around your house? Do you still have the cat?
2: We do. Miss K is still alive and kicking. She's doing great. She'll be almost a year old in a couple months.
1: How about Rhino the dog?
2: Rhino the dog is doing okay. He's got a thyroid problem right now. We had to take him to the vet. This is going to be expensive, by the way.
1: Now, did he tell you this, or did you just...
2: Well, I hired the pet shaman and came to her and said, the dog's thyroid is
1: Rhino
2: suffering.
1: Rhino has thyroid issues and has a headache right now.
2: So we got medication for that, and he's got like an ear infection. We think it's all caused by the thyroid issue, but Ryan's struggling a little bit. We're helping the old boy out because he's a good dog.
1: Do you still have the lizard?
2: You mean Jamar Chase, the gecko?
1: Correct.
2: Jamar Chase is doing good. Doesn't get plate now. We should hire a gecko shaman. Because that poor, I tell my middle son Bronson, like, you don't pay Jamar Chase any mind. You get him out of the cage a little bit, and sometimes we'll get him out. And I haven't seen any loving on that gecko in like 3 weeks.
1: Well, they notoriously get their feelings hurt quite easily.
2: That's what the shaman told us.
1: That's what I've heard.
2: So we got to do a better job of managing the gecko's psychological needs.
1: Well, I'll be glad to help you with that. I'm going to go into that consultancy here in the next year or so.
2: I told my wife, I'm like, can we research this? Will geckos live outside in Cincinnati? Because this gecko has got to want to commit suicide. I mean, he's in this little, we do the best we can, but there's just a lot going on. You know what I mean?
1: Right. Yeah, yeah.
2: Gecko's well cared for. Gets food, gets water, all that. But it looks like not a great life.
1: Dude, this is how it started down in the Florida Everglades. With all those pythons.
2: You're exactly right. So I can't do that to my great hometown. We have a gecko infestation. Little Jamar Chase is running around everywhere.
1: With that thought in mind, we head to the news. 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
4: Voters in Hamilton County may be deciding two possible tax hikes. This is the 4 o'clock report. I'm Matt Reese. Hamilton County Commissioners deciding to ask the voters for a 38% increase in the Children's Services Levy this coming November.
5: So we voted to put a moderate increase on the ballot, 38%. Down from the recommendation we got from the Tax Levy Review Committee, which was closer to 75%. But we recognized that people are struggling with property taxes, and we took it as low as we could go and still sustain some support for children in this community that, we're trying to keep safe.
4: Hamilton County Commissioner Denise Driehaus on the Bill Cunningham Show this afternoon. She voted for it, along with Commissioner Stephanie Dumas. Commissioner Alicia Reese abstained.
6: I want to be absolutely clear that we have to fund our children. I am very supportive of that. I'm going to say it three times. I have been and always have been supportive of our children.
4: We'll find out tonight what decision the Cincinnati School Board makes about raising the money it needs. The board may throw out plans for placing on the ballot a new earnings tax in favor of placing on the ballot a hike in property taxes. And now we have a look at the roads for you this afternoon. Latest traffic and weather together.
7: 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Breakdown on 75 southbound on ramp for 275. And we do have crews on the scene working on this. 71 southbound after State Route 73. We still have that accident being cleaned up. By Rick Shrimp, News Radio 700 WLW.
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4: Tonight, clear skies dropping down to 60, sunny 84 tomorrow, mostly clear tomorrow night, 65, a slight chance of showers and thunderstorms on Wednesday, 86 Thursday. A slight chance of rain, mostly sunny, high 85. Again, if you're headed to training camp tomorrow for the Bengals, it's going to be pretty good weather. Sunshine and a high of 84. 80 is our temperature right now in Cincinnati. Price of gas in Cincinnati, $3.89 a gallon, the current average for regular grade, according to AAA, down a penny from yesterday, but up 7 cents a gallon from last week. Latest this afternoon on the outbreak of cyclosporiasis, which has been linked to tainted lettuce. Word now, two people in Michigan have died after they contracted the illness, but Michigan's Health and Human Services Department says those two people had significant underlying health conditions that may have been impacted by cyclosporiasis and dehydration. Outbreaks affecting Ohio has risen to more than 4,000 cases in the Buckeye State. It's a family fight in more ways than one. Ohio's senior senator, Republican Bernie Moreno, now calling for a member of his own party to leave Congress. He posted about his ex-son-in-law, Ohio Congressman Max Miller, amid accusations that Miller has abused his ex-wife, who is Moreno's daughter, and the couple's young daughter. Well, Miller has denied all the allegations, says he's never been charged.
8: In a February police report obtained by ABC News, Moreno told authorities her daughter came back from staying with Miller and had a fractured collarbone and what appeared to be a handprint bruise on her shoulder. Moreno also detailed an alleged pattern of abuse against her, alleging Miller threw her against the wall weeks earlier and saying in 2024 he held a gun to her head and separately threw hot water on her. Moreno told authorities her toddler said, "Daddy, kill you."
4: ABC's Jay O'Brien heard from President Trump today about the allegations against Congressman Max Miller.
9: "I know Max. He's a good person. I mean, I always thought he was a very good person. And I'm going to let the families figure that out. You know, those families, I know they're working on it. It's a very sad thing."
4: Concert news. The Righteous Brothers playing Hard Rock Casino this coming October. Also in October, Kansas at Hard Rock. They'll perform on Halloween.
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10: Here's the Reds. The Bay Reds off today. The homestand continues tomorrow night with the first of three up against the Athletics. The action here on 700 WLW. Major League Baseball trading deadline is tonight at 6 p.m. Matt of Mulder and former Red Brett Suter dealt from the Angels to the Braves. Florence All-Star Hank Zeisler is the Frontier League Player of the Week. 8 home runs, 19 RBIs, and 11 runs scored. Tennis, Cincinnati Open issuing wild cards today to Serena and Venus Williams along with Sloane Stephens. Soccer, FC Cincinnati's Evander has been named to the MLS Team of the Match Day. 3 assists, the game-winning goal Saturday against San Jose. 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
2: Now, here's your chance to win $1,000. 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Enter it now.
3: All right, back with Eddie and Rocky. And, Rock, we spend a lot of time talking about it. Well, everybody spent a lot of time talking about data centers.
4: Yeah, it's the newest hot button issue. It's also the newest NIMBY, not my backyard topic. Yep. I think everyone understands the need for them, but people don't like, especially when, you know, like, we look, Willie Nelson came out and was talked about, you know, data centers interrupting like his farmland and blah, blah, blah, blah, blah.
3: When Willie comes out against
4: you know, it's a big deal. So it's certainly a lot of conversations across the country being had about it.
3: Well, and also another headline recently, data centers to use 1/5 of United States power by 2035.
4: Well, that's the thing. It's not just it's the data centers, but then you need a whole new electrical grid and, you know, with solar and all these other things to be able to power this thing. It's a big deal.
3: Well, we always love talk to this fella. He is our AI expert. He's the CEO of AI Holdings Corporation. He is always welcome here. We love talking to him. Todd Furness, welcome back to the program.
5: Thanks so much for having me. Good to talk to you guys.
3: So, Todd, you heard us talking there. What is going to happen with this? And do you think that that's accurate? That by shoot here in the next, certainly within 10 years, these centers are going to be using up 1/5 of the power?
5: No, and this reminds me of a report I once saw that said Chinese GDP was going to be $75 trillion by 2050. You know, you have some young analyst who just used the discount rate and went into perpetuity up and to the right on a single PowerPoint slide, and then it made it somehow to the desk of CNBC. So what's happening is that the data center companies are getting more and more efficient, and even here in Texas, Governor Abbott has said, look, we're going to have the cost causers pay for the cost they're causing. And what that means is if you have a data center and you're creating costs associated with that, then you're going to pay for those. So that means maybe you have local generation for power, for example, or maybe it means you're taxing the grid, so you need to contribute to the investment in the grid, which the power companies are not doing, incidentally. And maybe it means that you have to do other things in the community that the community wants.
4: Now, are the power companies incentivized to create more power for these things, or does it work the other way around?
5: Well, it incentivized to the extent that any market-focused company is interested in having more customers and then producing the supply to satisfy the customer, sure. But most of these companies are not most of these utility companies are quasi-governmental entities, and so they're not as market-oriented as one might hope. But having said that, I mean, the real issue is they really haven't invested in the grid the way that they're supposed to. And what data centers are doing is they're coming up and they're saying, hey, I'm happy to invest in the grid. I'm happy to help all of the homeowners and businesses in the surrounding communities by putting capital to work there to make everybody's distribution of electricity better.
4: And Todd, give us an idea of the size of the average data center. And I mean, how big of a footprint are we talking about?
5: They can get very, very large. I mean, it's not uncommon now to see data centers, which are typically measured in kilowatts, I mean, by the power consumption, but it's not uncommon to have data centers run well north of 1 million square feet.
4: So, and to that point, though, it always seems like you know, these things are going up in rural areas. Like, you know, if, especially if a lot of the cities are the ones that are, you know, like using a lot of this, this data, can they not build these like vertically in a city, or is it always got to be kind of like horizontally spread out on like a, you know, 100-acre farmland kind of thing?
5: It's just a little more challenging to do it vertically, but the cost structure goes up. Just like any vertical building is more expensive to build. You know, the further up in the air you get, and so it's easier to do it on a larger parcel. And you know, you won't be surprised to learn that it's difficult to find, you know, a couple hundred free acres in downtown Cincinnati.
3: Yeah, but there's a lot of empty office space down there, Todd. That's what I'm wondering. And I get that the logistics of it don't seem to work in my mind. And of course, I know nothing about it. But yeah, I'm just following up on with The Rock. Why can't you go vertical? But obviously, it's cost ineffective.
5: No. Well, actually, if the building is built to accommodate data centers, then that works. But you need plumbing, you need electricity, you need cooling, and a whole bunch of other stuff. And most modern office towers are not designed to accommodate that. Sure. You also have to have fire retardants, so that if something, God forbid, there's a fire, then there's a way to put the fire out immediately. And in the old school days, they used to have a chemical that would suck all the oxygen out. That actually doesn't work so well for humans, and so we had to kind of make sure that you could wall all and seal down the data center if need be. And you know, most office buildings just can't handle that. So it's not a question of they can't go up. And in fact, we have 6 and 7 and 8 story buildings here in Dallas that are completely data. They're complete data centers. So that's not uncommon. It's just not as easy to do unless it's done from the beginning of the development of that data center.
4: Okay. Yeah. So in other words, you can't just take some, retro, you know, rotted out, you know, old building that's not being used. They kind of got to all be built new.
5: It's much more difficult, much more expensive. It's kind of like renovating versus building. I will say, as to the guy I find to be a terrific musician, Mr. Nelson is fantastic at cultivating sentiment around the nostalgia that he sees for rural areas. But and I think he's being genuinely authentic. I think he just loves, you know, farms and rural living. But in the same context, one might assert that virtually anything that interrupted his view would be a challenge to the rural environment he seeks to preserve. So if you put any building up, it would, you know, compromise the rural community. I think that's a little unfair, because what these data centers do is they throw off a tremendous amount of tax revenue. And so there's a huge benefit either to create an opportunity for tax reduction or to dramatically improve the schools and the healthcare districts and the hospital districts and the utility districts and the way that they're performing for those communities. So I think there's that's one piece that's really glossed over in most of the media.
4: But again, I think that's the thing. I think everyone understands that we need them. We just want them way over there where I can't see them, and not on my grandfather's property or not on the neighbor of my grandfather's property. We want them way over there where we can't see them. And that seems to be the issue.
5: Yes. And it's kind of like, you know, forgive the analogy, but low income housing. No, nobody wants low income housing.
4: Yeah, or prisons or any of that stuff.
3: I was going to say a prison. We all know we need prisons. Yeah, yeah. But again,
5: well, we need to
3: Rock's point, not in my backyard.
4: Yeah.
5: Yeah. And I think that what the data center companies are doing is they're trying really hard to, and I'm not an apologist for the data center companies. We use Amazon Web Services. So for us, it doesn't matter. But in terms of the data centers themselves, I think they're doing everything they can to accommodate the local communities in which they reside and be good neighbors and, you know, be as helpful as they can.
4: So, Todd, let's cut to it here. Let's say this pushback from, again, Willie Nelson and others gets so big that people will just fight tooth and nail to keep these things out. What's the result? Like, what happens in 5 years if we don't have substantially more of these data centers? What does it look like for the average person every day?
5: Well, you won't have the functionality and the features that you would like to use and the compute capability that you would like. But the reality is that it's like any other marketplace, in that you'll have certain communities that really embrace and adopt data centers and say, come on over. We'd love to have your revenue. We'd love to have your jobs. And you're going to have others that say, not in my backyard. And so we would like you to go elsewhere. And so that's the benefit of, you know, the way that free markets work is capital will go where it's wanted and avoid where it's not wanted.
3: And in the long run, though, Todd, isn't it inevitable that this isn't going away? And it is a wave of the future, and it's a necessity in as we advance as a civilization, and it's just a matter of containing it at this stage of the game. There's no point in fighting it, right?
5: That's correct. It has an immediate benefit and it has a long-term benefit,
3: right?
5: And it's going to fundamentally change the fabric of our personal and our commercial lives. It's very, very powerful technology that's going to bring a lot of good and potentially could bring a lot of bad to everybody in the country.
3: All right. With that, Todd, we will let you go. People want to find out more about what it is you do. Where can they go?
5: AIAIholdings.com, and we're listed on NASDAQ under the symbol AIAI. They wanted to put an EIO at the end, but I wouldn't let them. So.
4: That was funny.
3: That would have been a nice hook.
4: Good job, Todd.
3: Probably not being taken very seriously, but it would have been funny. Todd, we really appreciate it, man. Thanks so much.
5: Thanks so much. Appreciate you guys.
3: All right.
4: Thanks, Todd.
3: Todd Furness.
4: And AI, it is. Man, AIO. Get it?
3: Right. Yeah. But. It's going to happen, and it sucks if it affects you. I totally get that. I'm not downplaying that for sure, but man, just rough. It is.
4: I mean, if someone who enjoys semi-rural living, like, yeah, I want them to go downtown. Put them all down there. Build them straight ways, sky up and right. But I guess that's obviously less cost effective. But you got an area that's. I just don't think from a beautification standpoint, I don't think people in downtown will be fighting against these things because it's already built up. So can we keep our nature natural and keep this already built up, find a pad, put it up. And easy for me to say, because when you're faced with the cost of building one of these and it costs you, $30 million to build it in the country, but $80 million to build it in the city. That's a big deal.
3: Boom. With that, we head to traffic and weather. What is going on?
6: And from the UC Health Traffic Center, nearly 60% of Americans waiting on a transplant are from multicultural communities. 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Off ramp to Taylor Mill in Kentucky. We picked up an accident with police there. And also 75 south. Now moving better. That breakdown under US 42 has been towed out of the way. I'm Rick Schrepp, News Radio 700 WLW.
3: The forecast from a 700 WLW Weather Center for tonight. Partly cloudy and the low of 64 tomorrow. Very nice. Sunny skies and the high of 85. It is 81 now. 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
3: So, Rock, you know, we're just talking about farmland being sold off for data centers and stuff. I don't know if that's what Harold Knight of Boonville, Mississippi is doing, because he's selling off some of his property, a farm landowner down there. He has run into a situation in Boonville there. So I guess he's plowing up. So I don't know how you'd, what that means, starting the... prepping it for commercial development. So he's out there, I guess, say plowing the field, whatever.
4: Cutting down some honeysuckle, whatever, yeah.
3: He found a cannonball. Civil War era cannonball.
4: Cool.
3: Yeah. Well, then he had a couple of people come over and go, like, you know what, that's weird. I wonder if there's anything else out here. So, you know, that's a whole community. So there's whatever, 10, 12 of these guys out there with metal detectors. They found in his fields more than 200 Civil War cannonballs.
12: Wow.
3: How about
4: that's awesome.
3: Dude.
4: You realize that would be my dream to be like on my land somewhere and see something shiny sticking out of the creek bed and a Civil War cannonball or a musket ball, something like that.
3: So experts down there from the University of Mississippi have said, based on what we've seen and the location, these are either connected to the Battle of Blackland or the Battle of Boonville. Considering that it's in Boonville, I have a good guess.
4: I think that's the one.
3: Which is about a mile and a half to the east, blah, blah, blah, blah, blah. It says we are smack dab in the middle of those two battles. Both battles took place during the summer of 1862. But 200 cannonballs. That's crazy, man.
4: That is crazy.
3: That long ago.
4: Yeah.
3: 160, whatever it is, years ago.
4: I'm still on my quest. My number one piece of history that I want is a documented Civil War gun from a Union soldier, preferably from an Ohio infantry division.
3: Regiment, yeah.
4: Yeah, okay. Regiment, yeah.
3: Well,
4: looking around for such things, not that I've looked that hard, but every once in a while I'll be like,
3: eh. Do you want to dig it up?
4: No,
3: or you
4: no,
3: want to
4: no,
3: buy it?
4: No, I want to buy it.
3: All right, well, no. You got deep pockets.
4: The chances of me digging and finding one are pretty low. What I seek is, this is Ed Finger's musket. He was in the Ohio Division, blah, blah, blah, blah, and he carried this into the Battle of Antietam. That's what I want.
3: My dear sweet Deborah, I'm here on the line. It's a cold, cold night.
4: It's a cold, cold night.
3: You hear Boonville? Cannonballs are flying everywhere.
4: What a great conversation piece that would be.
3: I don't know how you monetize that, but I just can't imagine in one farmer's field. Imagine how many there must be around that whole area.
4: There's got to be other stuff too, then, right? Some musket balls and some swords and some bones. I mean, there's got to be all kinds of stuff out there. You get a full-scale excavation outfit out there and go to work.
3: I'll have to find the story, but I saw a story of this guy. I want to say it was in Scotland, but he's got his metal detector out, and he found, and it turned out it was a, 3,500-year-old Viking sword stuck in the ground.
4: That's cool.
3: Yeah, pretty cool.
4: The only one I've seen like that is people I know out in the Bahamas. They were walking along the beach. They had a house out there, and they found some a case of plates that had come off a ship late 1700s.
3: Boom.
4: That was cool.
3: With that, we head to the News Radio 700 WLW.
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17: Unknowns with another round of conflicting statements. With the 4:30 report, I'm Sean Gallagher, breaking now. While President Trump said today the U.S. is closing on a deal with Iran, Iran's saying they have no plans to engage in talks. This after Trump this past weekend called off new massive strikes at the request of the U.S.'s Gulf allies, who raised concerns about Iran's retaliatory strikes in the region, should Trump move forward with that new round of bombings.
18: It seems that both sides here are not really saying the same thing when it comes to these negotiations. And that is the kind of thing that we have heard for months now. You know, what we hear is the United States say one thing, then Iran says another thing. And it's hard to know exactly what's going on with the negotiation.
17: ABC News' Matt Rivers. Now the latest, traffic and weather together.
19: 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Well, on 75, we are looking at pretty good travel times. No reported complications, but 275 westbound in Kentucky, the off-ramp to Taylor Mill Road. Accident has police on the scene. My Brick Shrimp, News Radio 700.
16: Here is the latest weather forecast from News Radio 700 WLW.
17: Clear skies tonight, low down to 60. Sunny Tuesday, high of 86. Bengals holding another training camp practice that's open to the public Tuesday morning at 10. Sunny skies and temperatures will be in the low 70s when it begins at 10 o'clock and be closer to 80 by noon. Training camp forecast, a service of Pella Windows and Doors of Greater Cincinnati, 30 years of making life brighter. Our current temperature is coming in at 80 degrees. Hamilton County commissioners have voted on what type of tax levy for children's services will be placed on the ballot this fall.
12: Homeowners are going to be asked in November to increase their property tax bills by 38% to fund children's services in Hamilton County. Money will pay for the care provided to abused and neglected children.
20: We're facing increased costs of care for kids. That is why we're in the situation we're in.

0: and we've seen graph after graph, presentation after presentation about why we have an increase in cost in children's services. It's the cost of care.
1: Commissioner Denise Driehaus proposed the increase, which is half of what a tax levy review committee recommended. Board President Stephanie Dumas voted with her to place the issue on the ballot. The third commissioner, Alicia Reese, abstained from the vote. She wanted a smaller levy, now says she'll leave it up to the taxpayers to decide. Brian Combs, News Radio, 700 WLW.
2: At least two tornadoes confirmed to have touched down during severe weather in the tri-state Saturday, one touching down in Warren County near Franklin, while the other happened in Franklin County in southeast Indiana. Teams from the National Weather Service have been out surveying storm damage.
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4: Here's a Reds update. Reds off today. The homestand continues tomorrow night with the first of three up against the Athletics. The action here on 700 WLW. Major League Baseball trading deadline is tonight at 6 p.m. Matt of Moeller and former Red Brett Suter dealt from the Angels to the Braves. Florence All-Star Hank Zeisler is the Frontier League Player of the Week. 8 home runs, 19 RBIs, and 11 runs scored. Tennis, Cincinnati Open issuing wild cards today to Serena and Venus Williams along with Sloane Stephens. Soccer, FC Cincinnati's Evander has been named to the MLS team of the match day. 3 assists, the game-winning goal Saturday against San Jose. Bill Dennison, 700 WLW Sports.
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11: There was a wealthy man in Palm Beach who was offering young girls a way to make money. That man was Jeffrey Epstein, and he had set up a system designed to bring him underage girls. Local police and the federal government would investigate and, by their count, find dozens of victims. Epstein would become one of the world's most infamous predators, a man who could have faced decades in prison but served just 13 months in his own wing of a county jail.
14: Why would you cut this deal with Jeffrey Epstein?
11: Epstein's abuse would span years and cross state lines.
15: New York, Palm Beach, New Mexico, Paris, Virgin Islands, and each one of those residences is an alleged crime scene.
11: I'm ABC's Mark Remillard, and with a team of journalists from the ABC News Investigative Unit, we've traveled around the country to look at Jeffrey Epstein and the allegations of his horrifying abuse, to hear from the girls who suffered it, who are now women fighting to recover from it. Truth and Lies, Jeffrey Epstein.
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16: With Eddie and Rocky. So, Rock, it's only a matter of time before the humanoids, the robots, in other words, take over. Humanoid robot surgeons have successfully completed two gallbladder removals on large animals, which means pretty soon human surgery will be performed by a robot. This was a couple of weeks ago. Engineers, blah, blah, blah, blah, had these procedures done. One was a human surgeon that was assisted by a robot, and the other two robot surgeons did the procedure. The human-like robots are about 5 feet tall. They also weigh less and take up less space than current robotic machinery. Da-da-da-da-da-da-da. So it's only a matter of time before you're going in there for your open-heart surgery. The robot's like, breathe normally and
17: lay down. This will only take a minute.
16: So, but this brings me to a little story I want to share, a little parable.
17: Yes.
16: I went to the dentist this morning.
17: Yes. And this is very interesting.
16: And it was a teeth cleaning, but what they call a deep cleaning. So they really get in there and
17: wire brushes
16: and scrape the plaque and crap off of you.
17: Crowbars. Yeah.
16: Well, they do your mouth half at a time. So I was in there a few weeks back and they did one half. And the lady just rubbed some of that numbing gel on there and did it. And I didn't feel anything. Well, I go in there today and this lady is like, all of a sudden she's shooting me up, right? With Novocaine. And I'm like, you know, they didn't do this last time. And she's like, well, that's the way I like to do it.
17: Okay.
16: Fine. I mean, the last time I did, let me preface this by saying the last time when I just had the little gel rubbed on there, I legit could have eaten lunch on the way home from the dentist office.
17: Right. Okay. It wore off pretty quick.
16: It wore off as soon as I basically driving home. And so this was, she's like, I was like, it didn't really hurt at all. I'm not squeamish. She's like, well, I'll just make sure. So I look like a stroke victim. That was it. Well, when did I talk to you at 10:15? I'd just gotten out of there. Yeah. And I was still talking like this. And I couldn't eat lunch until about, I don't know, a half hour before I came here.
17: Well,
16: you couldn't chew.
17: Even if you could, you were in danger of chewing your own lip off, cheek.
16: I did. I did try to take a bite of a tuna salad. I was going to just make myself a tuna salad sandwich. So I was like, let me just try this out. So I stuck a little bit of tuna in my mouth, took one bite, and bit into my lip. I'm like, well, I guess I can't do that right now. I told Rock I was trying to drink a pop. I had just opened a can of Coke, and I just start trying to sip on it and just like and just spilled down the front of my shirt. I'm like, lady, I didn't need this.
17: She gave you enough Novocaine to like remove your jaw.
16: I told Deb, I was like, she could have pulled all my teeth and I wouldn't have felt a damn thing.
17: Now that would have been funny. She pulled out half of your teeth from like the whole left side.
16: Oh,
17: that would have been great.
16: I misread the chart.
17: Oh man, damn it! I hate when I do that.
16: But I don't
17: know. It's been a long time since I've been to a dentist and I had like my gum or my teeth numbed like that. But yeah, I do remember that sensation, especially as a kid, where you just sit there and just chew on the side of your cheek for forever.
16: That's what I was trying to do. I was trying to just chew on one side of my mouth, and all of a sudden I was like, I can feel the fact that I'm biting my lip. So I stuck a paper towel in there, and I hadn't bit into it hard, but there was a little speck of blood in there. I'm like, well, I should probably not do that anymore. But I don't know how you handle situations like that. Look, you're the professional, but I don't do that.
17: And we'll take your calls, 513-749-7000. Odd trips to the doctor.
16: To the doctor, yeah, that's great.
17: Any procedures you had that maybe didn't go the way you thought it would in a funny kind of way. But
16: I would assume that all the stuff that's happened to you over the years, do you ever go into a doctor situation and have it go a little sideways on you?
17: I the only one I remember is one of the doctors, and I won't even say his name, but who did a knee surgery of mine, or was it my knee or my, yeah, I think it was my knee. They give you the stuff before you go under, boom, you just kind of wake up. And one of the nurses came in and said, she was laughing. She goes, do you remember what you were talking about before you kind of slipped out? And I was like, no. She goes, you kept saying, after we gave it to you, you kept saying, man, I got to give me some more of this blank. and you were laughing like, man, I got to give me some more of this stuff, which, you could have used. Yeah.
16: I had, well, I'll get to my story here in a minute. We're starting to get calls. Let's get to, is it Brent? Brent in Dayton, what's going on, buddy?
18: It's going. So about 5 years ago was my first trip to the dentist where I had a cavity, and I was just freaking out about the needles and things, and my dentist has been doing it for about 40 years or so, and he's like, yeah, we're going to give you a little local. And I said, how good are you? And he said, what do you mean? And I said, are you good? He's like, I'm pretty good. And I said, let's go no Novocaine. Let's just do it, and no nothing. So I got the very first cavity, and he was like, I might hit the nerve. And I'm like, you said you're good. Let's do it.
16: Oh, dude.
18: He hit the nerve. I jolted in the chair just a little bit. We got done, and he was like, so how'd it do? And I said, I'll give you a B+.
17: Wow.
16: So Brent, let me ask you, dude, why didn't you want to get the Novocaine? It doesn't hurt.
18: I just had a phobia of needles. I since have gotten over that, and I think that sensation has helped me get over it.
17: That's funny.
18: But yeah, I told my friends, they're like, "You went no Novocaine," and I'm like, "No, nah, just went and just did it. Let's do it."
17: Yeah, so, and you wanted to prove how tough you were. I give you credit, man. Right, yeah, Brent, thanks, I don't need no damn Novocaine.
16: Let's talk to Joe in Oxford. Joe, what's going on, bud? What happened to you?
19: Another dentist thing. I had the deep clean like you did, but outside lower. Lowers were not bad. It was just a little needle in the gum line, and you went numb. They cleaned it, came back, and he brings out this Frankenstein needle, looked like a turkey injector or something, and shot it in the roof of my mouth.
16: Oh, dude!
19: God. And I was like, oh my gosh! So I didn't go back to him anymore. I went to that IV sedation dentistry, and that's where they put you out, where you're asleep, can't feel nothing. Well, I woke up and my butt hurt really bad, so I don't know what to do.
16: Well, don't go back there, Joe. I don't want to tell you what I think happened. How about you? Bad experiences with a doctor or dentist, whatever the case might be. 513-749-7000. 800, the big one, but now we're checking in with traffic and weather. What is going on?
20: 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And overall traffic in pretty good shape. We have a few issues, and that includes on 275 westbound after Hamilton, accident on both shoulders. Well, it looks like this.

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9: What's happening, fellow sports fans? It's Andy West. Let's look back on this day in sports history, August 3rd. We'll start off in 1960, where history is made as the Cleveland Indians trade manager Joe Gordon to the Detroit Tigers for their manager, Jimmy Dykes. It was the only manager-for-manager trade in the history of baseball, and it didn't help out either team. Dykes managed the Indians until 1961, while Gordon left the Tigers immediately after the season to coach the Kansas City Athletics. Today in 1996, Andre Agassi, the Dream Team, and the U.S. women's 400-meter relay team win Olympic gold medals in Atlanta, while the American men's 400 relay settles for silver. And today in the year 2000, 3 months before the start of the season, the Orlando Magic acquire Grant Hill from the Detroit Pistons in a sign-and-trade deal for Chucky Atkins and Ben Wallace. Hill, along with future All-Star Tracy McGrady, were supposed to lead the Magic to prominence in the Eastern Conference. However, Hill's 7-year, $92 million signing didn't turn out very well. Hill played just 202 games in his 7 years in Orlando.
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2: The Major League Baseball trade deadline is tonight at 6 p.m. Eastern, and we've had a flurry of moves today. 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

0: Hoffman for a haul of prospects. San Diego has traded for Giants pitcher Robbie Ray for two prospects. The Giants earlier in the day traded away three-time batting champ Luis Arraez to the Philadelphia Phillies, as well as reliever Caleb Killian for two prospects. The Phillies have also acquired left-handed pitcher Brooks Raley from the Mets for two minor leaguers to boost their struggling bullpen. The Mariners have traded for outfielder Taylor Ward from Baltimore. The Blue Jays add starter Jose Soriano from the Angels for three prospects. The Guardians have traded for outfielder and Big Bat Joe Adell from the Angels, and the Angels are also sending reliever Brent Suter to the Braves for infielder Nacho Alvarez Jr. I'm Andy West with your iHeartRadio Sports Report.
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2: Eddie and Rocky, we're taking your stories about, I don't want to call them horror stories, going to the dentist or the doctor, but just weird stuff that's happened to you. If somebody happened to stick a needle in your eye by accident, that's even better.
3: You go to the top of the list if that's your story.
2: Let's get right to the phones here and talk to Christopher in Santa Monica. Christopher, we don't get
4: a lot of
2: calls from CA, so go right ahead, sir.
4: Well, I went to St. Gertrude's in Moeller, and I'm out here in the People's Republic. But here, I got one for you. I practice. So I want to know if those robots speak English and went to medical schools in the United States of America. Because I had cancer surgery out here a year and a half ago at the West LA Veterans Hospital. And I would really like to try a robot if there's a next time. I know it's dark, but I think it's kind of dark humor, pretty British. But I have a great idea for you guys, and thank you for your patience.
2: Sure. Well,
4: sports are consequences. Now, let me finish. I'm sorry. I think you guys should do Eddie, Rocky, Ken Brew, Rock and Roller Consequences.
3: It's a That's a good idea. Rock and Roller
4: Consequences. Right,
2: you know what, Chris? We will. And thanks, buddy, for that idea. Why don't we do that? We'll do that on like a Friday or something.
3: Okay. All right.
2: You know,
3: I'm game.
2: I can get the middle ground. You can get the newer stuff. Brood knows a little bit of everything.
3: All right. We got to form a pack, though, that we can't use our laptops for looking stuff up. That's what killed Sports or Consequences.
2: Oh, for sure. Then Google came along because there was no point in it.
3: Right.
2: let's talk to Terry in Eastgate. Terry, what's going on, buddy? Experiences you've had.
5: Hey, thanks for taking my call.
2: Sure. What do you got?
5: I'm an old guy, 77 years old, so I've experienced the fat lip, the dribble chin, the hot coffee that burns your chest but not your mouth. But this goes back to 1970 when I was in the Air Force in Louisiana. I was in the dentist chair and evidently getting a filling, but he had poked that needle on the upper inside of my tooth. And then stuck that needle in on the outside of my tooth, and he poked the needle all the way through my skin and squirted the Novocaine out into the air. And I saw that line of liquid, and then the doctor says, oops, and he pulls the needle back.
2: But
5: I thought that was worth sharing.
3: God, the needle went through the cheek.
2: Golly.
5: It was a clear case of a young dentist practicing dentistry. Oh, God.
2: Well, thanks, Terry, for that.
3: Everybody just immediately touched their cheek and went,
2: Oops. Something you don't want to hear when you're in the dentist chair.
3: Yeah, oops. Oh, gosh.
2: Sorry about that.
3: Sorry.
2: Jody, what's going on, Jody? What do you got for us?
6: Hey, a couple of stories. So lidocaine, I guess I'm allergic to it. The doctor must have shut my mouth 30 times to try to numb me.
2: Oh,
6: didn't work. Yeah. And then I had a new guy in college tell me I had a tilted uterus that needed removed. Apparently 40% of women have that.
2: Okay.
6: So I let her take it out. I'm like, so stupid. Didn't do my research. So
3: wait a minute. She just said, hey, you got a tilted uterus. You said, get rid of that thing.
2: Right.
3: That's how it went?
6: Yeah, that's what she did, basically.
2: Wow. Well, Jody, there's a reason why they say ask for a second opinion.
6: Exactly. I know better now.
2: All right.
6: I'm almost 60, so we're moving forward.
2: Thank you, darling.
3: Good for you. See, the Eddie and Rocky show is more an educational experience. I learned something today, as did our thousands and thousands of listeners. I now know what a tilted uterus is.
2: See, my wife is turning 60 this week.
3: Yeah.
2: And see, I have a joke about tilted uterus, but I ain't going to use it.
3: There's all kinds of jokes I have. I just can't say any of them.
2: I don't think either one of us should say
3: women
2: anything.
3: Women from certain areas of the world.
2: You and I have already been on, we're on double secret vibration with my wife as long as you've been working on this show, to be honest with you. But, it's only going to, we're reaching the tipping point with her. We're going to get back to your stories stories, wacky stories. It doesn't have to be a dentist shoving a needle through your cheek.
3: But that
2: you go right to the top of the list. Those kind of horror stories from doctors and dentists. But right now, 513-749-7000-800, the big one. We've got the news. 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
8: Voters in Hamilton County will decide on at least one, maybe two, proposed tax increases this fall. This is the 5 o'clock report. I'm Matt Reese. County commissioners today decided to place before voters in November a proposed 38% hike in the Children's Services Levy. Commissioners Denise Driehaus, Stephanie Dumas, both they voted for it. Commissioner Alicia Reese, she abstained. This is Commissioner Reese who asked why they gave Bengals all this money, knowing that money was needed for children's services.
9: We sent the wrong message. Children got to be in here begging to go to the ballot box, and the Bengals and the other stadiums never had to go to the ballot box. I told them to go to the ballot box. It was not recommended to go to the ballot box. Knowing that these children were about to be at risk.
8: Children's Services Levy pays for, among other things, child protection, investigations, and foster care. Commissioner Denise Driehaus talking with Bill Cunningham this afternoon.
10: For the taxpayers related to the Children's Services Levy, the increase is $39 on a homeowner that has a $100,000 home. And I know that's a metric that we always use, but that's what we've got.
8: Another property tax hike could be on the ballot as well in Hamilton County this fall because the Cincinnati schools would be looking to raise bills $250 to $300 per $100,000 evaluation if the Board of Education decides to drop plans for a new earnings tax, instead going for a property tax hike. And the school board is going to be talking about that tonight in about a half an hour. Checking your drive home now. Latest traffic and weather together.
11: 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Well, 275 westbound after Hamilton is where we've got that accident. Both shoulders are affected here, and crews on the scene getting that cleaned up. Traffic a little sluggish in the usual spots on 75 and 71, but no major delays. I'm Rick Schrempf, News Radio 700 WLW.
7: Now, the latest forecast from the Jake Sweeney Chevrolet Weather Center. 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
12: Tonight, mostly clear skies. We may see a little patchy fog overnight, a 7 a.m. temperature of 60. Now for tomorrow, mostly sunny and a high of 83. At night, fair skies, a low down to 65. From your severe weather station, I'm 9 First Warning, Chief Meteorologist Steve Raleigh. 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
8: 81 degrees now in Cincinnati. Latest on gas prices locally. AAA says we're at $3.89 a gallon on average for regular grade gasoline. And that's down a penny from yesterday, but up about 7 cents a gallon compared to last week. Capital One says it closed several accounts tied to President Trump and his businesses in 2021 over money laundering concerns. That's according to a recent court filing, and it comes as lawyers for the bank asked a federal judge to dismiss a lawsuit by the president's trust over the closing of those accounts. President Trump has accused major financial institutions of debanking him and other conservatives for their political views. President has sued J.P. Morgan Chase for closing accounts, wants billions of dollars in damages. President Trump not happy with his friend Jeanine Pirro after she dropped charges against a former Olympian who's accused of damaging D.C.'s reflecting pool.
13: We weren't necessarily thrilled with the contractor, but they did a job and they were fixing any problems. But then it got carried away because the judge was extremely unfriendly to Jeanine. And frankly, I think she choked. And
8: President Trump says Jeanine Pirro, who is the U.S. attorney for the District of Columbia, quote, folded like an umbrella, while implying she was intimidated by the judge in the case against canoeist David Hearn. President insists it was an act of vandalism, but prosecutors determined that the damage to the reflecting pool's liner was because of the contractor's faulty work. Closing bell, Wall Street today, the Dow gained 693 points to 53,178. S&P 500 up 110. NASDAQ up 540 points. Local high school is going to be playing true home games starting this fall.
14: Unbelievably exciting time. We were hoping to open up at in the fall of last year, but some delays and things like that.
8: That's Jeff Shulkins with Newport Central High School, Newport Central Catholic High School, on the field today talking about their beautiful new stadium.
14: The whole complex is the Sheffordini Family Athletic Complex, and then it's Robert J. Schneider Field.
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8: Shulkins talks about how they've hosted at places like Newport Stadium or Covecath or Dixie Heights for their football games. 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
17: Here's a Reds update. Reds off today. The homestand continues tomorrow night with the first of three up against the Athletics. 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Major League Baseball trading deadline is tonight at 6 p.m. Matt of Moeller and former Red Brett Suter dealt from the Angels to the Braves. Florence All-Star Hank Zeisler is the Frontier League Player of the Week. 8 home runs, 19 RBIs, and 11 runs scored. Tennis, Cincinnati Open issuing wild cards today to Serena and Venus Williams along with Sloane Stephens. 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
3: Eddie and Rocky, based on my dentist experience today, we're talking about, not necessarily horror stories. Mine wasn't a horror story today. It was an unnecessarily eventful visit. Let's just put it that way.
4: Right. And it ruined your lunch.
3: Well, it ruins it when you can't actually eat it without biting your tongue off.
4: Biting your tongue or lip. Yep.
3: Getting to your calls right now. 513-749-7000-800, the big one. First up, let's get to Mike in Spring Valley. Mike, thanks for holding, buddy. What do you have? Yo, Mike.
4: Mike is not there.
3: And we lost Mike. Let's get to Steve. Steve, are you in Detroit?
5: No, I'm in West Carrollton, Ohio.
3: Okay, well, I have you as Detroit. Well, close enough.
4: Close enough.
3: What do you got, bro?
5: How you doing, fellas?
3: Good, man. So what happened with you?
5: Well, a few years ago, I went to get my teeth. I bought one of them picks where you clean the plaque yourself.
4: Yeah.
5: And like a week later, my bottom front teeth started falling out. So I figured the plaque must have been holding them in.
4: Oh, my God. That's rough. Jeez.
3: Well,
5: you know, I went to the dentist, and I'm going to get dentures.
4: Yeah.
5: He said, okay. He said, well, we'll do half today and half next week. I'm like, no. Do them all at the same time. At 24 teeth. He's like, well, we don't normally do that. I said, well, I don't care. I don't want to go through this again. He's like, okay. So he does it and takes out the bottom ones and spine. He starts on the top, and I'm like, what the hell? I said, that ain't numb. So he had to give me two more shots on both sides of the top.
4: Yeah.
5: And he did actually took them all out. All at once.
3: Well,
5: 24 teeth one time.
4: 24 teeth, wow, getting pulled out. Ooh, man, that's a little rough.
3: Sounds like they might have just popped right on out of there. You know what I mean, Rock. Pop, pop. Yeah, yep. That one's gone. That one's gone. That one's gone. How about Chuck in Goshen? Hey, Chuck. Got all the every tooth.
6: Hey, guys.
3: Have you had every tooth in your head yanked out lately, or what's going on?
6: Not yet. I just called. First of all, you guys, I listen to you every day. It's been like, I don't know, 15, 20 years, something like that. But this is awesome.
3: Awesome.
6: I got something that happened to me back in 2008. And I've been in construction all my life. And back then, I broke two vertebrae in the top part of my neck. And, you know, I had to take me to the hospital. I got all this big surgery going on. And it was pretty big surgery. And I'm laying in the recovery room. My wife's in there with me. And, you know, I had this thing around my head, and I could hardly move. And I took a drink of some apple juice or something, and all my wife goes, "Oh my gosh!" I'm like, "What?" She said my Adam's apple moved 3 inches to the left when I swallowed. And I'm like, "What the heck?" So it was weird. So anyway, so she yelled for the doctor and this and that, and he gets in there because they had to cut up on the back, you know, front of my neck to get in. And the guy's like, well, that's just kind of normal. My wife's like, that sure as hell ain't normal. So he goes and gets his other x-ray. And I'm like, what the heck? One of the screws within, you know, like 6 hours after the surgery had backed out. And I was trying to swallow. And they nicked one of the ligaments and made my Adam's apple just do that all the time.
4: Oh, my God. So, that's rough,
6: it's pretty weird. It was, man. So So a doctor's standing there, and he goes, oh, you'll be okay. So said, well, it hurts. He goes, oh, don't be such a baby. So I grabbed his arm as tight as I could and just started squeezing his arm. He's like, I said, does that hurt? He said, yeah. I said, well, then I don't want to hurt either. So he said they took x-rays. Nothing they could do about it. So here I am all these years later, and whenever I eat, I have to have I can't eat a steak without cutting it like little, you know, 1-inch cubes. I got to chew it up and swallow it. So anyway, it was really weird.
3: Well, thanks,
4: Chuck. Dang, man. And by the way, rarely do you have a doctor go, suck it up. Hey, tough it up.
3: Tough beans, dude. I don't know what to tell you. Oh, Lord. Yeah, when I swallow in my Adam's apples over there someplace,
4: yeah,
3: that ain't cool.
4: No.
3: That's my non-professional opinion.
4: Yeah, I should not be doing that.
3: Let's talk to Jack and Coleraine. Jack, what's going on with you, buddy?
7: Hey, what's up? This is Jack Daniel, long-time caller, first-time listener. What's up?
3: Yeah. Hey, man. What's going on, Jack?
7: Well, you ever had an abscess somewhere beside your teeth?
3: No.
7: It's a horrible pain pocket. It's horrible. I'll keep as PG as possible, but I have one where you don't want to get anything. I was on my motorcycle. I didn't know what to do. Made some phone calls. Anyway, I found somebody to take care of it. Let's just say they had to carve the water melon. I'll keep it PG for you. Rode up there. A lady came in, the nurse, with somebody else, of course, and she's like, okay, let me see what you got going on. She proceeds to give me the numbing stuff, and that was not cool at all, you know, given where it was. And she just immediately started. I'm thinking, oh, my goodness, like, you're supposed to wait, I thought, for it to get numb, and
4: yeah,
7: they did not.
4: Yeah, a few seconds.
7: It was horrible. So she's like, all right, we're gonna, you know, pack it up or something. I'm like, oh, my goodness, just get me out of here. Well, it's horrible, horrible. I've had this for like 3 days until I finally broke down and called somebody to take care of it. So anyway, on my way out, I saw an office pillow, one of the little round pillows that was there. I was like, oh, that's mine. I grabbed the pillow, went out the parking lot, went to get on the bike. People were staring me down, and I'm trying to fix that pillow on my bike. I never rode so fast in my life to get home. And it was a horrible experience. And
3: every guy listening to you right now is experiencing a great deal of psychic pain, my friend.
4: Yes.
7: Oh, the speed bumps they put on 75. I'm doing like, you know, 60, 70 miles an hour just trying to get home.
3: No doubt.
7: I don't wish it on nobody. But when I told, you know, my wife about it, she's like, they didn't wait for it to get numb. I'm like, they just did their thing.
3: All right. Well, thanks, Jack. Again,
4: certain areas are.
3: That's kind of
4: worse than others.
3: That's OL, Dad. Mm. Well, let's. I think we got time for one more. Let's get Mike in Covington. Mike, what do you got?
8: Hey, how you guys doing? Y'all doing good?
3: Good, buddy.
8: Yeah. Hey, I was going to tell you about my teeth. I'm going to tell you about something else. I busted my head. I don't know if y'all ever played volleyball. It's volleyball inside of four walls.
3: Yep, sure.
8: You ever heard of it?
3: Yep.
4: Mm-hmm.
8: Okay, well, I was playing that, and I busted a vein in the back of my neck. And so I went to the hospital. Like, I was due to go to work that day. I went to the hospital, and my wife showed up, and she said, you might have an aneurysm. I said, an aneurysm? What's up with an aneurysm? And you told me, well, we go in there. We can fix it. We'll cut it off. You have to learn how to walk, talk, and do everything all over again. Thank goodness it wasn't an aneurysm. But they did a... like an angiogram through my leg and took pictures of everything and gave me the incision. But the story is this lady kept coming in and my Johnson was hanging over top the incision and she would flip it with her finger.
3: Well, my wife
8: wasn't in there when she first did it. Well, and I told my wife, I said, I'll tell you right now, I'll put it back over there and see what happens.
3: Thanks, Mike. Let's just nip it in the bud. I don't know.
4: And we're never doing this topic again.
3: I'm never going to the dentist again because I'm just me going to the dentist, they cause this to happen.
4: Correct. Everybody has problems and operations involving their junk.
3: Right. I was counting on a bunch of dentist stories. Only a couple of dentist stories. No. Everything involved everything below the waist and between the knees. All right, cool. With that, we head to traffic and weather. What is going on?
9: 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Issues on 275 westbound after Hamilton, accident on both shoulders. 275 eastbound at Montgomery is a crash. And then westbound 275 after Montgomery, we've got an accident on the right shoulder, delays to 71. I'm Rick Schrepp, News Radio 700 WLW.
3: The forecast from a 700 WLW Weather Center for tonight, partly cloudy and the low of 64 tomorrow. Very nice. Sunny skies and the high of 85. It is 81 now. 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
12: Jack squat, man.
10: That's right, Romaine. I'm Spinach, and I might be neglected, but at least I'm not Iceberg.
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3: All right, back with Eddie and Rocky and the training camp report with Tony Pike and first day in pads, guys.
4: It was, and Tony, earlier we were talking, you had mentioned Colby Young, and from what I have seen on Twitter, and by the way, Colby Young, fourth-round draft pick this last year out of Miami, or Georgia, well, he was at Miami, had a couple of nice catches today. Talk about Colby Young, the young wide receiver.
24: Yeah, big catch radius as well, 6'4", 6'5". High points the ball extremely well. He's made multiple catches in space throughout training camp to this point. And for a camp, Rocky, that's filled with not a lot of questions, not a lot of depth chart battles, wide receiver three is a battle. And I think Colby Young has made this much closer than maybe people would imagine with Andre Yosivash. Yoshi was given every chance in the world and had a down year in 2025. Yes. Just had some drops, didn't create much separation. Colby Young's kind of one of those forgotten about players. He's kind of drafted in that fourth round area, as you mentioned, where it's kind of on the fringe of impact player versus what can you provide on a special teams unit. I think that's what it comes down to for Colby Young is his value. Every wide receiver number three for the Bengals has an advantage because you're not getting the opposing team's number one. You're not getting their number two. And with the tight end playing Chase Brown, you're not getting their number three. You've got to beat maybe the fourth, maybe the fifth best cover guy on opposing defense. Colby Young talked about it today after practice. He gets to sit behind Ja'Marr Chase and T. Higgins and watch them and learn from them. And there's not this immense amount of pressure that he has to perform and be the number one. I think you see that when you watch Colby Young right now. He's had an impressive camp so far. As you know, Rocky, from a rookie standpoint, as camp goes on, so do your responsibilities. Can he pick up blitz scheme? Does he understand when he's got to adjust a route? Things like that. But so far through five practices, I think he has stood out really well from a rookie standpoint.
4: Well, Tony, you can't mention a battle for the third wide receiver in this town without mentioning Mitchell Tinsley. It was kind of like the darling story, right, of camp. And it was a great story. I don't think he did a ton from what I can recall. I know he's still on the roster here, but is it Yoshivas, Colby Young, Mitchell Tinsley, and who else may be involved in that battle there?
24: It feels like it's those three. And in all honesty, at the end of the day, when you talk about wide receiver three, it probably ends up being Chase Brown or Mike Gesicki or Eric Hall. Yeah. I think wide receiver three for this team, they want to operate more out of two tight end sets. Chase Brown last year was second on the team in receptions and third on the team in receiving yards. Now, we know who Ja'Marr is and we know who T is, but I think that's showing you a little bit about how they view Chase Brown and how there was a lack of that progression at wide receiver number three. I think they want to use that at tight end. They want to use that at running back. But if it's true wide receiver three, I still give the edge to Yosi. I think Colby Young's number two, and it's probably Mitchell Tinsley number three right now.
4: So let's talk about that. That's interesting. So, yes, if as you've talked about and as it's kind of been promised, Bengals was going to use a little bit more of the tight end, Eric Hall. Now, traditionally, a roster will keep, what, five or six wide receivers. Does this roster potentially keep four or maybe just five wide receivers instead of six and maybe keep an extra tight end? How do you see that kind of breaking down?
24: I still think you get to five or six because special teams for this team this year is a little bit more of an unknown than years past. I genuinely feel like there are special teams, but like that to me is what's shaping the back end of this roster, is who can provide the most value on special teams, because

0: there's not many other battles that you're looking at to say, man, outside of wide receiver three, who's going to win this battle? As previous training camps, you don't have that. So can one of those receivers provide so much value that maybe you carry one less interior defensive lineman? I think that's what it comes down to. I think it comes down to the impact on special teams that they can have.
1: All right, with that, Tony, we will let you go, and we'll talk again tomorrow, buddy.
0: Always a pleasure, guys. Thank you.
2: Thanks, Tony.
1: Thanks, man. Tony Pike, the training camp report, but now we've got the news. 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
4: Oil and gas prices continue to fluctuate as on and off strikes happen between the U.S. and Iran. With the 5:30 report, I'm Sean Gallagher, breaking now. Even as President Trump again says that the U.S. and Iran are close to a deal, which caused oil prices to drop after he backed off of threats of massive strikes this past weekend, some believe that gas prices could still hit a new record this week.
5: Patrick DeHans with the gas pricing site Gas Buddy and says no matter what happens in Iran, if prices stay close to where they are now, we're likely to hit a new record very soon.
6: After August 8th, if the national average is still above the $4 mark, it'll be the latest in the calendar year that we've ever seen that $4 a gallon mark still stick around.
5: The good news is that prices are still below the all-time record set in 2022 and that gasoline demand typically slows after the summer months, which could help slow those price increases overall. Sherry Preston, ABC News.
4: The nationwide average today at $4.10 per gallon of unleaded. Cincinnati's gas price average at $3.89, which is 19 cents less than the statewide average, but is still up 32 cents in the past month. Now the latest, traffic and weather together.
7: 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Well, 275 westbound after Hamilton is where we've got that accident. Both shoulders are affected here, and crews on the scene getting that cleaned up. Traffic a little sluggish in the usual spots on 75 and 71, but no major delays. I'm Rick Shrimp, News Radio 700.
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8: Tonight, it's pleasant and clear. We'll see a morning low of 60 degrees. Our Tuesday then is sunshine, mild, a high of 83. At night, a few clouds and a low down to 65. From your severe weather station, I'm 9 First Warning, Chief Meteorologist Steve Raleigh. 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
4: Current temperature 82 degrees. Bengals will hold another training camp practice open to the public Tuesday morning at 10. Sunny skies and temperatures will be in the low to mid 70s during practice and closer to 80 by the time it ends. Training camp forecasts, a service of Pella Windows and Doors of Greater Cincinnati, 30 years of making life brighter. Half the states in the U.S. have now sued the Trump administration today over the president's new tariffs, calling them a pretext for replacing import taxes that the U.S. Supreme Court had struck down earlier this year. This past month, the U.S. imposing double-digit tariffs on 59 countries in the European Union, with the administration arguing those countries didn't do enough to crack down on imports produced by forced labor. Kentucky among the 25 states who joined that lawsuit filed by the state of New York. The Ohio Supreme Court on Tuesday will hear an appeal of a Westchester man's death sentence. Gurpreet Singh was found guilty of fatally shooting his wife, her parents, and her aunt inside their home back in 2019. Singh arguing that his attorneys failed to properly defend him during the trial, as he is seeking to have his conviction overturned to be granted a new trial, or at the least, have a new sentencing hearing.
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9: Here's a Reds update. Reds off today. The homestand continues tomorrow night with the first of three up against the Athletics. The action here on 700 WLW. Major League Baseball trading deadline is tonight at 6 p.m. Matt of Moeller and former Red Brett Suter dealt from the Angels to the Braves. Florence All-Star Hank Zeisler is the Frontier League Player of the Week. 8 home runs, 19 RBIs, and 11 runs scored. Tennis, Cincinnati Open issuing wild cards today to Serena and Venus Williams along with Sloane Stephens. Soccer, FC Cincinnati's Evander has been named to the MLS team of the match day. 3 assists, the game-winning goal Saturday against San Jose. Bill Dennison, 700 WLW Sports.
4: And with under 26 minutes left to go until the trade deadline, nothing yet regarding the Reds. Final numbers on Wall Street today as the Dow finished up 693 points, NASDAQ up 540, the S&P up 111. News A service of Low T Center. Our next update is at 6 o'clock. 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
17: Ah, 1971. It was a simpler time, a groovy time. Soul Train had just started chugging along. Everyone had a lava lamp for some reason. Weeble started to wobble, but as we all know, they don't fall down.
18: It's really something.
17: But it wasn't all Weebles and bell bottoms. There was also the Vietnam War and a growing nationwide movement protesting it.
19: Look behind you! See the thousands marching today!
17: Across the country, people were speaking up, and the more they did, the more they learned about the hidden underbelly of the most powerful law enforcement agency in the land. I'm Ed Helms, host of Snafu, Season 2, Medburg. The story of a daring heist that exposed J. Edgar Hoover's epic FBI snafu. Hear the incredible true story that almost got buried.
20: I was told that it might not be published the next day or might not be published ever.
17: As told by the ordinary citizens.
1: All right, back with Eddie and Rocky a little while longer. Got Lance coming up for his full artillery tonight. But right now we check in with ABC News, and this is just an awful story, Rock.
21: Idaho, right?
1: This thing that happened in Idaho. Police are still looking for this motive at the In-N-Out shooting. And here to discuss, former special agent in charge of the FBI, in the FBI, Rich Frankel from ABC. Rich, what is the very latest on this thing? This was an awful, awful thing.
0: Terrible terrorist incident, in my opinion. But it's,
18: a shooter who we believe right now, at least, was a lone gunman who went into the In-N-Out and killed several people and injured others. And now the local law enforcement, with the FBI assisting, is looking into what was the reason behind it, and is there anything else that they need to know? In other words, were there conspirators? Is this truly a lone gunman, or was there anyone who assisted? What was the reason for it? Is it just because the person didn't like In-N-Out burgers, or was it because of some person at the In-N-Out, or was there a greater reason, at least in this shooter's mind?
21: And did the shooter, did he commit suicide, or did police shoot him? I can't recall.
18: So it appears that he was engaged during the shooting by a off-duty Idaho police officer, and also what appears to be a licensed gun owner. That stopped him from shooting and may have injured him, but then he committed suicide after that, self-inflicted.
1: So this has been checked into, Rich, and he had no relation to anybody that worked in that restaurant, eh?
18: Well, that's what they're saying so far. But again, I always want to wait, right, because we're not even 24, we're just 24 hours into it. And what I always found was that the facts change, just because everyone's rushing and they're trying to get all the information they can. But as you look further into it, you go on social media, you go talk to the friends, the family, people at the In-N-Out Burger, all of a sudden you start finding other information that then changes what you knew. So right now, it doesn't appear there was any connection, but again, we're not sure.
21: So you're saying someone with a licensed firearm, a good Samaritan, if you will, is one who helped stop the situation? How did he intervene?
18: So it appears that he was in the store as a guest, and when the off-duty officer engaged, so did this licensed gun owner also engage. And again, that's what I'm hearing right now. But as things change, you might hear it more information come out. But everything I'm seeing is that if not for these two individuals, this gunman would have killed more or injured more people within the In-N-Out Burger.
1: All right. With that, Rich, we will obviously be following this as things develop. Thanks so much.
18: Thank you. Have a great day.
1: Take care. All right, Rock, in other news.
21: All right, so I remember, what was it, last week, I had George Washington's daily diet.
1: Yes.
21: Right?
1: Remember it quite well.
21: Okay, I remember, and his breakfast was like cow tongue on cold bread and tripe, which is like guts of cows and stuff.
1: I just remember that every night with dinner he had like 6-7 drinks.
21: Yeah, it was like a glass of a mug of beer and like 5 glasses of wine.
1: Yeah,
21: every night.
1: Getting her done, George.
21: Well, now Ed, I give to you Benjamin Franklin's diet.
1: Okay.
21: And Benjamin Franklin, amazing inventor. He had a revolutionary stove that he made, the lightning rod, bifocals, printing press, all kinds of stuff. But what did he eat daily? So breakfast for Ben Franklin, and again, these are just like historical records of kind of what a normal breakfast or meal would be. So breakfast for Benjamin Franklin started out with an inordinate amount of tea, usually 4 or more cups of tea with breakfast, along with coffee, cream, and hot bread topped with butter and honey.
1: Okay.
21: So that was, he got the caffeine kicking pretty good.
1: And I imagine that wasn't like, you know what I'm saying, like moderate amount of caffeine. Dude, you could have just taken a syringe right now and injected it into your veins.
21: He also ate something called hung beef, which, I mean, jokes ensue.
1: My wife has been there before.
21: Yeah. Hung beef, by the way, is salted, dried, and cured meat similar to pastrami.
1: It sounds familiar.
21: Yeah, there you go. God, we are 12. Lunch, similarly to George Washington, did not eat. Ben Franklin did not eat lunch.
1: Okay.
21: So, blah, blah, blah. And then supper, as it was called. By the way, my grandparents always called it supper.
1: Mine did, too.
21: Yeah. There was an urban legend that Franklin was a lifelong vegetarian, but he was a vegetarian from around 16 years old, but then as he got older, said, no, this kind of sucks. So what did he exactly eat? Lots of meat, okay? Huge fan of steak, duck breast. Might eat steak with duck breast, leeks, lots of, you know, and then also some carrots. But yeah, usually like three full plates of meat and some pastries for supper, which is a pretty hefty, pretty good sized dinner.
1: Yeah.
21: And he would typically have 1 to 2 glasses of wine with dinner, but and that was kind of like the custom in France. Because remember, he spent a lot of time in France,
1: yes.
21: Helping raise money for the war effort. But yeah, it was usually 1 to 2 glasses of wine at dinner, and that's what he did. So he wasn't like a big drinker, certainly did not have as much alcohol as George Washington did.
1: Sure.
21: And then in the same vein here, dessert, not, you know, people, for most of history, people didn't have dessert and ice cream and cookies and cake or any of that sort of stuff.
1: See, I've never really been a dessert guy. I treat dessert like, well, there was no such thing as dessert with me. That's a snack. If at night I want a bowl of ice cream, well, hell yeah, I'll get myself an ice cream.
21: So I got a good diet, but I have ice cream about every night.
1: Really? Yeah.
21: Yeah, or at least during the week. But yeah, so he had just like different types of fruit, apples, cranberries. You know, it's funny. I vacationed over in Belize a couple years ago. And they didn't have dinner, or they didn't have dessert over there either. He had plantains, which is like a cooked kind of banana thing.
1: I do not like plantains.
21: See, I kind of liked it. I wasn't dying for it, but it was like, if he gave me one of my dinner, okay, I'll eat it. Right. But I felt like the diets over there were good. You didn't see a ton of like obese Belizeans over there, you know? And because again, they're part of they're like, well, we're going to eat like a bunch of cake or cookies or something here. So you have a little banana, that's it.
1: Well, it's like the whatever the Mediterranean diet is. You know, people over there that just eat a ton of vegetables and
21: fish
1: and seafood.
21: Yeah. Yeah, not bad.
1: And not
21: for lots and lots of years.
1: There ain't a lot of double cheeseburger eating going on over there.
21: Right.
1: That's the reason the World Cup people who came over were freaking out so bad. We're like,
21: this is how you guys eat
1: this
21: like,
1: is
21: all the time?
1: Awesome.
21: Yeah. You put ranch on everything? Yeah, that's the other thing, man. Not in lots of sauces over there with everything.
1: Oh, man. It's about time for us to get on out of here. Lance in for the full compliment tonight. So figure out what's going on with your Cincinnati Reds. Hear about the first full day of pads at spring or day. At summer camp with the Bengals. But right now we got traffic and weather. What is going on?
5: 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Still have an issue on 275. This is north and south, south of Milford Road. Accident here has police on the scene. 75 and 71 now moving pretty well. We have the usual slowdowns, but no major no complications. I'm Rick Schrempf, News Radio 700 WLW.
1: The forecast from a 700 WLW Weather Center for tonight. Partly cloudy and the low of 64 tomorrow. Very nice. Sunny skies and the high of 85. It is 81 now. 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
10: Reds have an off day today before they welcome in the Sacramento Athletics, of which we will talk about tomorrow. You know, I've conceded the fact, and it was not reluctantly, because I think your track record speaks for itself. As a high school athletic athlete, you were iconic in what you did in football and baseball. You went to Loyola Marymount.
11: Football, baseball, and basketball. I was the second leading scorer in the South Bay next to Byron Scott. Continue.
10: Yeah, I bet you really gave a ball up every time it went into your hands.
11: Why should I? If I'm playing, it's like one against five. That was the worst bunch of athletes I've ever been with. My school was terrible as far as athletes. Go ahead.
10: Can man. I get back?

0: Back to the topic.
1: Yeah, what's the topic?
0: Why did you never play the game of golf?
1: You know, I wasn't going to tell you this on a serious note. I've been working on it.
2: And
1: I
2: was, no, you I haven't. Here's another, another fantasy.
1: No, I've been working. I don't like to be embarrassed. And like you said, I was a pretty decent athlete. All kidding aside, pretty decent athlete. But in golf, it's just embarrassing. You get invited to these golf outings. You're shanking balls. I couldn't do it. And it's one of the goals now that I'm retired to really focus in and get pretty decent. Every Friday, I go, Hunter and I, my son, go down.
0: Is this legitimate?
1: This is a legit. I was going to say something when you and Yed were talking about golf. And I thought, should I chime in and tell him I'm getting better and I want to plan his golf outing? I said, let me just slow it down, take a deep breath, get it together.
0: I'm stunned by the way this program is going today, but I am far from being done with it. We'll be back in a moment.
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1: You had no idea, did you?
0: I did not. You've been keeping things close to the vest, and I figured I had you. But how about Hunter? Is he pretty good?
1: Hunter's really good. He's a lot better golfer than he was a baseball player.
0: So he plays.
1: No, he doesn't play. He's just athletic. And that's the problem I had. People, I'd go out and play on a foursome, and it'd be a scramble, and I'd be god-awful. And people think because I was such a great baseball player that I could hit the ball, and I couldn't. And I had to just take a deep breath, been working on it, watching videos. I still have clubs that are 30 years old, and I really need some instruction from you.
0: Well, don't get any clubs until you talk to me.
1: Okay. Do I need to get them fitted?
0: Yes.
1: Okay.
0: Without any question, you need to get them fitted.
1: I have trouble with that second shot.
0: Well, that's the old adage in golf. When you hit a good tee shot or you hit a good shot anywhere, and the old adage is, you know what the problem is now? And they say, what? Now I got to hit it again.
1: Now, will you give me an opportunity to play in your golf outing?
0: If I'm convinced that you'll play in it.
1: Well, I don't know about that. What do they pay?
0: We need to keep track of how this whole situation is going down.
1: I've been working on it, though.
0: I know.
1: Not bad.
0: Okay. I hope it continues.
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14: A deal between the Guardians and the Reds. With the 6 o'clock report, I'm Matt Reese. Breaking now, just learning right now of a deal that Jeff Passan is reporting on X tonight, saying the Cleveland Guardians are acquiring Nathaniel Lowe in a trade with the Cincinnati Reds, sources telling ESPN, but that is just the early information that's coming out. We don't have any information on exactly who the Reds are getting in return for Nathaniel Lowe. We'll keep you updated as the information comes in. Hamilton County commissioners have decided to ask the voters for a 38% increase in the Children's Services Levy this coming November.
15: So we voted to put a moderate increase on the ballot, 38%, down from the recommendation we got from the Tax Levy Review Committee, which was closer to 75%. But we recognize that people are struggling with property taxes, and we took it as low as we could go and still sustain some support for children in this community that, you know, we're trying to keep safe.
14: Hamilton County Commissioner Denise Treehouse on the Bill Cunningham Show this afternoon. She voted for it, along with Commissioner Stephanie Dumas. Commissioner Alicia Reese abstained.
16: I want to be absolutely clear that we have to fund our children. I am very supportive of that. I'm going to say it three times. I have been and always have been supportive of our children.
14: Commissioner Alicia Reese, we're going to find out tonight what decision the Cincinnati School Board makes about raising the money it needs. The board may throw out plans for placing on the ballot a new earnings tax in favor of raising property taxes. School board meeting started a half an hour ago. All right, we checked the roads. Your drive home tonight, the latest traffic and weather together.
17: 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Both directions at State Route 28. Accident being cleaned up here. We have police on the scene. 75 and 71 accident-free now. No reported complications on 74. I'm Rick Schrempf, News Radio. 700 WLW.
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18: Tonight, mostly clear skies. We may see a little patchy fog overnight, a 7 a.m. temperature of 60. Now, for tomorrow, mostly sunny and a high of 83. At night, fair skies, a low down to 65. From your severe weather station, I'm 9 First Warning, Chief Meteorologist Steve Raleigh. 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
14: 82 degrees in Cincinnati. Price of gasoline in Cincinnati, $3.89 a gallon, the current average for regular grade, according to AAA. It's down a penny from yesterday, but up about 7 cents a gallon from last week. Latest on the outbreak of cyclosporiasis, which has been linked to tainted lettuce. Word now that two people in Michigan have died after they contracted the illness, but Michigan's Health and Human Services Department says those two people had significant underlying health conditions that may have been impacted by cyclosporiasis and dehydration. Outbreak is affecting Ohio. A number has risen to more than 4,000 cases. It's a family fight in more ways than one. Ohio senior senator, Republican Republican Bernie Moreno is now calling for a member of his own party to leave Congress. He posted about his ex-son-in-law, Ohio Congressman Max Miller, amid accusations that Miller has abused his ex-wife, who is Moreno's daughter, and also the couple's young daughter. Miller has denied all the allegations and says he has never been charged.
19: In a February police report obtained by ABC News, Moreno told authorities her daughter came back from staying with Miller and had a fractured collarbone and what appeared to be a handprint bruise on her shoulder. Moreno also detailed an alleged pattern of abuse against her, alleging Miller threw her against the wall weeks earlier and saying in 2024 he held a gun to her head and separately threw hot water on her. Moreno told authorities her toddler said, "Daddy, kill you."
14: That's ABC's Jay O'Brien. We heard from President Trump today about the allegations against Max Miller.
20: You know, Max, he's a good person. I mean, I always thought he was a very good person. And I'm going to let the families figure that out. You know, those families, I know they're working on it. It's a very sad thing.
14: Reds are off tonight. A's in town starting tomorrow night. All the action right here on News Radio 700 WLW. ESPN reporting the Reds and the Guardians have cut a deal in which the Guardians are acquiring Nathaniel Lowe from the Reds. That's according to Jeff Passan at ESPN. There'll be more on this coming up right here on Sports Talk. At the closing bell, the Dow gained 693 points today to 53,178. S&P 500 up 110. NASDAQ up 540. 606. Next news is 630. Matt Reese, News Radio 700 WLW.
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18: 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This is R&L Carrier Sports Talk, presented by Kelsey Chevrolet. I'm Lance McAllister. How you doing? Settle in. I've got you 3 full hours tonight on a whirlwind day for Major League Baseball. I count. I've lost track. I think I got to 24 trades made today alone in Major League Baseball. It may have pushed past that in the final minutes. Here's what we know at this point. According to ESPN's Jeff Passan, the Reds sneak in under the deadline of 6 p.m. and deal first baseman Nathaniel Lowe to the Guardians. No official confirmation from the Reds, nor has there been any speculation or divulging of the name coming back to the Reds. So it would appear, and there's still a chance that a deal would have been consummated by teams and not officially reported to Major League Baseball right at deadline time. If the deal was done, you can extend past 6 o'clock, but the deal has to be agreed upon by both teams. Negotiations can't continue. It would appear at this moment the trade deadline began with the Reds with as many as 7 expiring contracts, and they have opted to keep 6 of those 7 and deal Nathaniel Lowe. So, Brady Singer stays. Tyler Stevenson stays. We'll run through the rest of the list in a second. Apologies as I try to speak and refresh, looking through both my phone and my email and Twitter to see if anything is following behind this initial report from ESPN of Nathaniel Lowe going to the Guardians, which would mean first base, in theory, freed up for Sal Stewart. Key Brian Hayes plays third. Eugenio Suarez, DH. Spencer Steer, eventually, hopefully this season, returns. We'll see. But that's the working theory at this moment. Let me run through just some of what else transpired today. Holy cow. The Red Sox acquired 3-time All-Star catcher Adley Rutschman from the Orioles. The Rays added catcher Liam Hicks from the Marlins. There was a boatload of catchers traded today, not Tyler Stevenson. The Phillies added 3-time batting champion second baseman Luis Arraez from the Giants. Phillies are going to move guys all over, including Bryce Harper, to right field. The Angels send Joe Adell, the outfielder, to the Mariners. Let's see, no. The Angels send Joe Adell to the Guardians. The Mariners get Taylor Ward from the Orioles. Elliot Ramos, outfielder from the Giants, to the Yankees. Starting pitchers, the Padres add lefty Robbie Ray from the Giants. The Padres, just before the deadline, got Casey Mize from the Tigers. So the Tigers, who are 2.5 out of the wild card, yesterday traded Tarik Skubal, today trade Casey Mize, their 2 top pitchers. Brent Suter, the one-time Red, goes from the Angels to the Braves. The Pirates acquired Luke Weaver from the Mets. The Mets traded 8 players. They got 13 back. They received 1 top 100 player. They received 9 players who enter their top 30 prospect rankings. They did not trade Luis Robert. The Cardinals, late in the afternoon, send Lars Nootbaar to the Arizona Diamondbacks. The Brewers get reliever Antonio Senzatella from the Rockies. The Jays send closer Jeff Hoffman to the Twins. The Pirates, in that Luke Weaver deal, send shortstop Sammy Stafura in the deal to the Mets. The Reds had traded Sammy Stafura to the Pirates in the Key Brian Hayes deal. There will be a quiz on all this. The Reds, meanwhile, other than Nathaniel Lowe, had the day off. They welcome in the Athletics tomorrow night. Brady Singer will take the ball as scheduled. I've got the inside pitch at 5:40, first pitch at 6:40. Let me do a quick pause, check my phone, and check my email. That is what I see at the moment. Nothing beyond Nathaniel Lowe. Bengals put on the pads for day 5 of camp today. Trags hopefully checks in. Mike Petrella in a little bit. Other NFL news. Bears safety and former UC Bearcat Kobe Bryant will miss 8 to 10 weeks, but not need surgery after suffering a hyperextended knee, bone bruise, and small fracture today. He signed a 3-year, $40 million deal in the offseason. Bearcats, by the way, open camp at Nippert on Wednesday. College football news. Notre Dame and USC have agreed to a 4-year contract to resume their rivalry beginning in 2030.
3: The games will be played early in the season. In fact, reports indicate week one in Los Angeles and South Bend in 2030 and 31. Notre Dame, according to reports that have followed, and the Notre Dame-Indiana head-to-head home-and-home series is off. Reports this afternoon indicate Indiana requested the cancellation of that home-and-home. FC Cincinnati's Evander named the MLS Team of the Match Day today. All he did was notch three assists and score the winner from like 37 yards out on Saturday night in a 4-2 win over San Jose. The Orange and Blue open Leagues Cup Phase 1 tomorrow night at TQL. They host Pachuca, FC at 7:45. What else? Mauricio Pochettino and U.S. soccer, the men's national team, have agreed on a new contract to continue with him as the head coach, manager of the U.S. men's national team through 2030. Congrats to former Xavier standout Najee Marshall. He signed a 3-year, $52 million deal with the Dallas Mavericks yesterday. Last season averaged a career-high 15 points, as well as nearly 5 rebounds and over 3 assists, shooting 51% from the field. He played for the Musketeers from 2017 to 2020. And Hank Zeisler of the Florence Yalls named the Frontier League Player of the Week. All he did was hit .625 last week. He was 15 for 24 with 8 home runs, 19 ribbies, and 11 runs scored. The Yalls won all 7 games and are currently riding an 8-game win streak. And in tennis, Serena and Venus Williams both extended wild card invites to the Cincinnati Open. One more time. Checking phone, checking email, checking Twitter. I do not see a name divulged. Nick Kroll was to speak at some point this evening, it was believed, but I do not see a name attached to the Reds' return for one Nathaniel Lowe. Whew. Okay, let's see. Did I leave anything out here? I'm looking at the other Clay Holmes went from the Mets to the Cubs. And I think that pretty much headlines the biggest names that went today. Yes. Okay, so let's do... Oh, here we go. Jeff Passan reports the Cardinals acquired Caleb Ferguson in a deal with the Reds for $250,000 in international bonus space money. The Cardinals acquiring left-handed reliever Caleb Ferguson in a trade with the Reds for $250,000 in international bonus space money. There you go. All right, let's do this. Let's open up the lines. I want to talk about this. Let's do it together. I'm going to process this as it's unfolding in real time. You're processing this as it unfolds in real time. Let's get together and talk about it. 513-749-7000, 1-800-THE-BIG-ONE. 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
17: 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Both directions at State Route 28. Accident being cleaned up here. We have police on the scene. 75 and 71 accident-free now. No reported complications on 74. I'm Rick Schrempf, News Radio. 700-WLW.
18: Tonight, mostly clear skies. We may see a little patchy fog overnight, a 7 a.m. temperature of 60. Now for tomorrow, mostly sunny and a high of 83. At night, fair skies, a low down to 65. From your severe weather station, I'm 9 First Warning, Chief Meteorologist Steve Raleigh. 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
3: 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It's R&L Carrier Sports Talk presented by Kelsey Chevrolet. I'm Lance McAllister. All right, here's what we know. Zach Mizell, who covers the Cleveland Guardians for The Athletic, is reporting the Reds have received a pitcher named Alejandro Rivera. He is a right-hander. He is 19 years old. He's not nine. He's 19 years old. He is pitching at, had been pitching at rookie ball in the Arizona complex for the Guardians organization. This appears to look as though they signed him as an international free agent when he was 17 years old this season, and he is he has started 8 games of his 12 appearances at the Arizona Complex League. That's where the Reds had Steele Hall, their first-round pick from a year ago, who was just recently promoted to Daytona. The 19-year-old right-hander, again named Alejandro Rivera, had posted a .244 earned run average in 12 appearances, totaling 48 innings. In those 48 innings, he had struck out 70 batters. He had allowed just 34 hits. He had walked 16. So Alejandro Rivera to the Reds, according to The Athletic, still nothing official from the Reds. That's the return for Nathaniel Lowe. Lowe is 31. He was on an expiring contract, batting .266, 12 homers, 37 ribbies, OPS over 800. He had been better than a league average performer for the Reds this season. He had been especially hot of late. Went through that funk where he had gone 28 games without a home run or an RBI. But over his last 14 games, was hitting .352 with 3 homers and 17 runs driven in and a couple of multi-hit games over the weekend. So Lowe, whose deal was for $1.4 million and expiring at the end of the year, goes to the Guardians to help in their playoff push. The Reds get 19-year-old right-hander Alejandro Rivera from Venezuela. Those initial numbers, impressive certainly from a strikeout standpoint of 70 in 48 innings and only 34 hits allowed. And let's see, 16 walks, that's about 3 walks per 9 innings as well. So, Caleb Ferguson brings international slot money. Look at that in terms of, and now I've lost track, Ferguson was to the Cardinals. Think of, you have a pool of money to sign international players every year. This adds $250,000 of cap space for Caleb Ferguson. Caleb was on an expiring contract. This is the third consecutive year he's been traded at the deadline. A lefty who had been decent for the Reds, slightly above a league average reliever in his time. Had spent time on the injured list, 26 appearances, earned run average of .401. There was really nothing special beyond that. So they get space, cap space internationally to spend in return for him. I'm going to sum all this up this way. There was a quote I saw earlier today, which I think is appropriate for this situation, and pardon me as I look for it. Here it is. It's from Sam Blum, or Bloom, who covers the Angels for The Athletic. The Angels had moved on from their general manager, and they brought in John Mozeliak from the St. Louis Cardinals, who had run that organization for years, as the interim general manager, and said, basically, have at it. Take a look at our organization and do what you deem necessary. And he's done a lot of things. And this quote jumped out to me from the beat writer for the Angels. He said, "What the Angels are doing today is unrecognizable from their method of operation, and it's long, long overdue." He added, "If the Angels someday turn this around, be it next year, the year after that, or even 2029, today will be a necessary first step." The Angels traded Joe Adell. They traded Brent Suter. They traded Detmer. They traded just an endless stream of players. That quote, I think, very much so applies to what the Reds were unwilling, uncomfortable, or comfortable enough to not do. I think I'm speaking to a contingent of people who believe Nick Kroll had no business operating this trade deadline for the Reds, because Nick Kroll has proven in 23 years with his fingerprints on every level of the rung of this organization to have no business having earned the opportunity to continue to do this. He's the guy who tore it down in 2022 and rebuilt it to a last place team by 2026. And when I saw that quote from the Angels beat writer, I thought, that right there, what the Angels are doing is unrecognizable from their method of operation of the past and long, long overdue. I'm betting you're sitting there right now saying you would have loved somebody to be saying of the Reds, what the Reds did at this trade deadline is unrecognizable from their method of operations of the past and long, long overdue. Am I right or am I wrong? 513-749-7000, 1-800-THE-BIG-ONE. There was also a report earlier today from The Athletic indicating that the Reds appear to be in a position where they would hold on to Brady Singer and potentially make him a qualifying offer at the end of the season. A person briefed on their thinking, granted anonymity for discussion purposes with The Athletic. So think Nick Martinez. The idea being the Reds would keep Brady Singer and make him a qualifying offer that if he accepts would be 1 year, $22 million next year like they did with Nick Martinez. I'm pretty comfortable in saying right now, if Brady Singer is offered a one-year qualifying offer at $22 million, his response would be, where do I sign? And the Reds would commit $22 million to Brady Singer for next season. There's so many different directions to go with this. The idea of the Reds maybe believing in this team, why sell off more? To other teams looking over their bin of misfit toys saying, we'll pass. To this enforcing that the Reds have a handful of talented players in the rest of the roster. What have I said throughout the season? They just don't have enough talent. To the idea of the optics scaring them of saying, man, if we trade a lot of guys, what if we lose like 90 games or 92 games? How's that going to look to the fan base? So many different directions to go. I can't wait. We'll do it after we check news. It's R&L Carrier Sports Talk, presented by Kelsey Chevrolet, 700 WLW.
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1: The Reds making moves before the deadline. With the 6:30 report, I'm Sean Gallagher, breaking now. In the final minutes ahead of Major League Baseball's 6 p.m. trade deadline, the Reds, who had been quiet throughout the day, are reportedly making a deal that sends first baseman Nathaniel Lowe to the Guardians. Still no word yet on what the Reds will be receiving from Cleveland. Jeff Passan of ESPN also reporting that pitcher Caleb Ferguson has been dealt to the Cardinals, with the Reds receiving $250,000 in international bonus space. See Trent Rosecrans, The Athletic, reporting that another trade was made with the Guardians as the Reds acquire infielder Juan Brito, who the Guardians designated for assignment earlier today. The Reds were expected to be sellers at the deadline, 53 and 58 entering today's trade deadline, last in the National League Central, and 5.5 games back of that final wildcard spot in the NL. Off tonight, the Reds open a 3-game set at home against the Guardians Tuesday night Athletics Tuesday night. First pitch at 6:40 here on the Big One. Inside pitch gets our coverage underway at 5:40. 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
2: 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N74, eastbound at Rybold. Accident down the right shoulder, cruiser there. And we have 71 traffic moving better. Earlier problems have cleared. No reported delays on 75. I'm Rick Schrempf, News Radio 700 WLW.
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4: Tonight, it's pleasant and clear. We'll see a morning low of 60 degrees. Our Tuesday then is sunshine, mild, a high of 83. At night, a few clouds and a low down to 65. From your severe weather station, I'm 9 First Warning, Chief Meteorologist Steve Rawley. 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
1: And our current temperature coming in at 82 degrees. Hamilton County Commissioners voted today to place a tax levy on the November ballot that would fund children's services. If it were to pass, it would generate around $117 million over 4 years and cost about $121 per $100,000 of home value, replacing the levy that will expire soon, which costs $82 per $100,000. The levy funds child protection investigations, foster care, adoption, and family reunification, where courts return children and to their parents or guardians. The county citing an increase to the cost of out-of-home placements and more children being in foster care. Commissioners Denise Treehouse and Stephanie Dumas voting yes, while Alicia Reese abstained. For a high school in northern Kentucky, finally a football stadium they can truly call home.
5: Unbelievably exciting time.
6: Jeff Shulkins with Newport Central Catholic High School on the field, talking about their beautiful new stadium.
5: The Sheffardini Family Athletic Complex, and then it's Robert J. Schneider Field.
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5: 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It's exciting. The whole community is really looking forward to it.
6: Shulkin says they've always hosted at places like Newport Stadium or Covcath or Dixie Heights, but August 21st, Newport Central

0: Catholic will host its first true home football game. 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
1: The Bengals will hold another training camp practice open to the public Tuesday morning at 10 o'clock from the Kettering Health Practice Fields. Gates open at 9:30. Sunny skies and temperatures will start in the low 70s during practice and will be in near 80 once practice comes to an end. Training camp weather, a service of Pella Windows and Doors of Greater Cincinnati, 30 years of making life brighter. Final numbers on Wall Street today as the Dow rose 693 points, NASDAQ up 540, and the S&P up 111 points. Our next update is at 7 o'clock. 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
7: Duvall, home of the 3-1 pitch. Stevenson whacks it high in the air, right field. This is deep. Back goes Valdez in a hurry up against the wall. It is gone. Tyler Stevenson with an opposite field home run to right. His second hit today, his second extra base hit of this game. And that is his ninth home run of the year.
8: 638 700 WLW, Arnell Carrier Sports Talk, presented by Kelsey Chevrolet. I'm Lance McAllister. This is just so dishearteningly frustrating. I don't know. So Tyler Stevenson stays, Brady Singer stays, Brock Burke is here, Pierce Johnson is here, Eugenio Suarez is here. I am not working under the impression that this means in any way, shape, or form that Tyler Stevenson will be a Red in 2027. My sense has always been that bridge was built and crossed each of the last 3 years when they went to arbitration and could not agree on a deal. Actually went to arbitration this past year over $250,000, which I don't know that I've ever heard of a team taking a player to arbitration over $250,000. And I think it's a direct indication of when that happens, how the two sides view each other. And I would expect that Tyler Stevenson will simply walk away and go someplace else at the end of the season. The Brady Singer thing, I made the case because of the situation with their pitching. I would have discussed a multi-year deal, and if there was not an opportunity for that, I would have then traded him. Under no circumstance would I offer Brady Singer a qualifying offer. None whatsoever. Under no circumstance, at the end of this season, would I say to Brady, hey, here's a $22 million qualifying offer. If he takes it, he pitches for him for 1 year at $22 million. If he rejects it, the Reds get a draft pick. I can't imagine a scenario where Brady Singer at age 30 to be would say, I'll decline pitching for 1 year for $22 million. Also, according to multiple reports, the Reds made a trade with a player designated for assignment earlier today by the Guardians, an infielder, Juan Brito, 24 years old, a second baseman. He hit 176 this year in 15 major league games. They DFA'd him. The Reds acquired him in a trade. So let's look at it this way. 4 years ago tonight, the Reds were 59-51. They were in first place, a half game up. 4 years later, Nick Kroll has traded Caleb Ferguson for $250,000 in international slot money. That's where we are with Reds baseball. And I don't know how much of that is them believing, well, you know, we're only 5.5 out. We've still got a chance. I don't know how much of it is other teams looking over the bin of misfit toys and spare parts and saying, we're good. I don't know how much of it is the asking price being too high from the Reds and other teams saying, look, you're offering us guys we'd only get for 2 months. Why would we give you a whole lot for rentals for 2 months? I don't know how much of it is. I think some of it is the optics of, well, you know, if we trade all these expiring contracts, there's a chance we lose 90, 92, 94, or more. And if we show this fan base we're trading 6 or 7 expiring contracts, what makes us believe they're going to show up in August and September? Is there any difference if the Reds go 78-84 the rest of the year and if they go 66-96 the rest of the year? Or 70-92? Four years ago tonight, first place, 59-51. 4 years later, Nick Kroll was allowed to keep his hands on the trade deadline. And, he traded Caleb Ferguson for $250,000 in international cap space. Fangraphs today gave the Reds a 2% chance to make the playoffs. Their projected final record is 77-85. 77-85 with a 2% chance of making the playoffs. I would hope tomorrow Hector Rodriguez is called up. And if that takes DFAing TJ Friedl, then it takes DFAing TJ Friedl. But after all of this ridiculousness, if Hector Rodriguez, who hit his 27th home run, is not up tomorrow, I would throw my hands up and say, really, what the hell is anybody doing? Let's go to the phones, 513-749-7000, 1-800, the big one. Charlie, you were on 700 WLW.
9: Hey, Lance. Have you ever caught the Chatterbox Reds on the podcast?
8: I have not.
9: You should listen to it. This Trey Spaller, he is going off. He said the Reds are sitting on their hands again at this trade deadline.
8: Yes,
9: Nick Kroll,
8: yes.
9: Don't know his
8: Charlie,
9: ass from a hole.
8: Charlie, what do you think of this? Charlie, what do you think of this? Yeah. That's what we've been saying for the first 30 minutes, that they didn't do anything. What do you think of it?
9: I think it's a joke because, like you said, what they did, and it wasn't the Angels did their change their ways of doing things.
8: Yes.
9: Why can't the Reds see the hand before their nose doing things? This proud organization that's been 30 years and is down in the dumpers, and fans are getting tired of this crap every year that the organization, from the Castellanos on down to Nick Kroll, don't give a damn about the fans. And if I did what he did when I was working, I'd have been fired. I don't know why this clown is still ahead of the player development of the Reds. He needs to be ran out on a rail in Cincinnati.
8: Charlie, thank you for the call. For accuracy's sake, he's not the head of player development, but he's their president of baseball operations. I think I know what you're saying. I'll maintain 20 years in the organization. I've said it before. I'll say it again. His resume of accomplishments includes what? He started at the bottom of this organization 23 years ago. What has Nick Kroll accomplished And what led anyone to believe, specifically in the organization, he should have maintained fingerprints on this trade deadline or beyond with this team? I don't get it. You know, we knew going in that one of the problems was this team needed more talent, a lot more talent. It's my number one talking point. They've got Sal, they got LA, they got guys like Chase Burns. I get it. It's not the manager, it's not the hitting coach, it's not the pitching coach. It's the lack of talent on the roster. It's a roster full of players that would be 4A or certainly not on playoff caliber teams. And the way to improve that was going to be one avenue, trading. And yet the problem was they didn't have the assets to trade like they did in 2022. That's been the killer all along. In 2022, when they tore it down, they had Sonny Gray to offer somebody. They had Luis Castillo to offer somebody. They had Tyler Mahle and Jesse Winker and Eugenio Suarez, and they traded them all. And Nick Kroll rebuilt it into a team that needed an epic collapse by the Mets last season to become the sixth best team in the National League to get into the playoffs and get swept. And then this season resides in last place. I don't know how better to articulate it. Nick Kroll has rebuilt this organization after tearing it down into a last place team. And he was allowed to execute the trade deadline. I'm scratching my head right now. I know that doesn't play on radio, but I'm literally scratching my head right now. It's just so dishearteningly frustrating. Daniel, Tim, Jonathan, John, Tanner, Brad, and others have thoughts and expressions of their feelings that will follow. It's R&L Carrier Sports Talk, presented by Kelsey Chevrolet, 700 WLW.
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10: 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Golazo from Evander! FC Cincinnati lead 3-2.
11: Closing in on 7 o'clock, the sounds of victory Saturday night from Tommy G down the dial on ESPN 1530. The Orange and Blue rallied to defeat the San Jose Earthquakes 4-2. That one was delayed by, everything was delayed at some point Saturday night by rain. That was at TQL. The Orange and Blue scored down a goal, scored three in the final, from the 79th minute on, scored three times to pick up the win. They're back in action tomorrow night. That's a League's Cup play at 7:45. As I wondered, Nick Kroll is doing a conference call at this moment. See, Trent Rosecrans of The Athletic has just relayed that Nick just said that Hector Rodriguez will, in fact, be called up tomorrow night. Now, I would wonder what that transaction will be to get him up here. I speculate DFAing TJ Friedel. I guess you could send TJ down. I guess you could just send him back to AAA Louisville. But I would think Friedel would be the odd man out of that equation. This just reeks of, well, if we sell off, you know, if we're like the Mets and sell off eight players, what are our fans going to think? And I guess my question would be, well, what now over the final 51 games of the season? What now? I mean, it just, to me, it reeks of fear of the optics. Let's just stand pat and let's just settle in because there's going to be a lockout and let's worry about 2028 in 2028. It's just such a passive, in the box, not what they needed. And I'm going to use that quote from the Angels writer, I think, until the cows come home. When he said, what the Angels have done is totally unrecognizable. An unrecognizable method of operation from the past that was needed for a long, long time. If that doesn't describe Reds baseball, I don't know what does.

0: Reds baseball needs to be unrecognizable from the methods of the past, long overdue. Reading a text from a longtime baseball agent, quote, the Reds are an absolute joke. My phone is going nuts right now. Let's go to the phones. 513-749-7000, 1-800, the big one. In Indiana we go. Brad, you were on 700 WLW.
1: How you doing, Lance?
0: That's how I'm doing.
1: Yeah. Well, so just, you know, I'm just throwing some thoughts together. And maybe this should have been done prior to the deadline, but is there a possibility that Castellini has just put a stranglehold on Nick Kroll because they are going to finally cut the umbilical cord on him and bring, you know, somebody else in to do this job that he's not been able to do? That's one thought I have.
0: Let me answer in the order you present him, so I don't forget.
1: Sure.
0: If that were the case,
1: absolutely,
0: I would like to have thought it would have taken place long before now. So like the Angels, they could have brought in an interim to get some eyes on the organization and then make the moves. You talk about the height of organizational malpractice. If you let Nick execute this and then fired him, then the question would be, well, why the hell did you let him execute the trade deadline? Okay,
1: that's
0: thought
1: a very
0: number
1: good
0: two.
1: Point. there's too many to count. But it's just a disaster. The problem is, we have outside of, you know, our guys who are, you know, going to be holdovers and going to be gone after the end of this year, we don't even have a player to trade that has any value. That's why we hear names like Hunter Green and Ellie De La Cruz out there that are really, that's not going to happen. We have nobody with any value. No LV Marte, no value. Matt McClain, no value. TJ Friedel, no value. Steer is a guy that has value and I think is a player who the Reds fans don't want to see go because he's a guy that will battle through at bats. He seems to be a clutch guy when we need somebody. These other guys, I'm just so done with Ellie De La Cruz or Noel V. Marte. He's just a complete disaster altogether.
0: It's very frustrating. I don't know
1: where we go from here.
0: Yeah, that's my next question. You've got 51 games left. This isn't middle of September. There's 51 games
1: and
0: left.
1: Have you seen that September schedule of ours?
0: Oh,
1: if FanGraphs, they were not good to the Reds last year. Well, they're being way too nice this year. We are not winning 77 games.
0: I would tend to agree with that very much so. Hey, Brad, I got to run. Thank you for the thoughts.
1: Hey, thanks a lot.
0: All right. Thank you. You know, the more I think about this, I said a couple of weeks ago that Nick Kroll had done the impossible. He had torn down the organization and rebuilt it into a last place team. I'm going to say it again. Nick Kroll's done the impossible at the trade deadline. He had 7 expiring contracts, and he has failed to improve the Reds for 2026, and he's failed to improve the Reds for 2027, but he's picked up $250,000 in international cap space and a 17-year-old pitcher at the Arizona Complex. Reds baseball. Catch the fever. We don't improve this team, and we don't improve next year's team. But by God, we just executed the trade deadline. I mean, that takes a special kind of incompetence to, as a general manager, not improve your team in the present and not improve your team for 2027. That's almost impossible to do. And yet, Nick Kroll's done the impossible. Got to be kidding me. It is straight up 7 o'clock. Let's check news. 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
3: The Red Sellers acquiring cash and prospects. With the 7 o'clock report, I'm Sean Gallagher. Breaking now. The Reds making multiple deals as the trade deadline came at 6 o'clock.
4: From the belt with a 1-1. And Lowe rips one to the alley in left center field. Nobody's going to get it. That is down, and it'll two-hop its way to the wall. Lede can walk home. And Lowe's into second base. His third hit today.
5: And he is smoking here lately.
3: That from Sunday's win over the Pirates, his infielder and designated hitter Nathaniel Lowe, who had two RBIs that afternoon, has been traded to the Guardians, with the Reds receiving pitching prospect Alejandro Rivera from Cleveland. The Reds also acquired infielder Juan Brito from the Guardians and are sending cash considerations to Cleveland. Pitcher Caleb Ferguson has been dealt to the Cardinals, with the Reds getting a reported $250,000 in international bonus space in return. The Reds are 53-58 entering today's trade deadline, last in the National League Central and 5.5 games back of that final wildcard spot in the NL. Off tonight, the Reds will open up a 3-game set at home against the Athletics Tuesday night. The inside pitch will start our coverage at 5:40, a 6:40 first pitch here on The Big One. Now the latest, traffic and weather together, and taking a look at the major interstates and highways, not seeing reports of any accidents at this time.
2: Now, the latest forecast from the Jake Sweeney Chevrolet Weather Center. 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
6: Tonight, mostly clear skies. We may see a little patchy fog overnight, a 7 a.m. temperature of 60. Now, for tomorrow, mostly sunny and a high of 83. At night, fair skies, a low down to 65. From your severe weather station, I'm 9 First Warning, Chief Meteorologist Steve Raleigh. 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
3: And our current temperature, 81 degrees. 25 U.S. states now suing the Trump administration over the president's latest round of tariffs.
7: President Trump last month imposed a sweeping 10 to 12.5% tariff on nearly all imported goods, invoking a law that allows the president to impose tariffs on countries found to engage in unfair trade practices. The coalition of 25 states asked the New York-based Court of International Trade to block the tariffs, arguing Trump bypassed the legal requirements to justify them. Trump's first round of tariffs under a different law was blocked by the Supreme Court in February, and the Democratic states argue these new tariffs will meet a similar fate. Peter Haralambos, ABC News, New York.
3: At least two tornadoes confirmed to have touched down Saturday as severe weather moved through the tri-state, one touching down in Warren County near Franklin, while the other happened in Franklin County in southeast Indiana. Teams from the National Weather Service have been out surveying storm damage. Bengals set to hold another training camp practice open to the public Thursday morning at 10 o'clock. 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Forecast calls for sunny skies when practice starts. Temperatures in the low 70s and will be near 80 once practice comes to an end. Bengals training camp weather, a service of Pella Windows and Doors of Greater Cincinnati, 30 years of making life brighter. 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

0: right, away we go. 7 o'clock hour underway. I'm Lance McAllister. I am the host, Joe Waddell, the producer. We thank you for being a listener tonight. You have a lot of things you could be doing. A lot of places you could be, and you've chosen to be here. So thank you. That means a lot. We'll roll till 9 o'clock tonight. Gary Jeff Walker serves up the nightcap at that point. Hope you had a great weekend. I've got some things maybe to get to a little bit later if we have time. I experienced Chris Stapleton on Saturday night. Also, for the first time in my life, experienced Costco. Details to follow. maybe if we have time. My phone, it's like a roulette machine right now from people I know in the game, no longer in the game, you name it. And the general summation, if I ask AI, sum up all of my text, I think AI would say the general thought of my, there's another one, text would be, what the hell did the Reds just do? In some way, shape, or form. This is the best context and perspective I can give you. 4 years ago tonight, the Reds were 8 games over .500. They were in first place. 4 years later, Nick Kroll traded Caleb Ferguson for $250,000 in international cap space. And he managed to do what I would deem the impossible. Because on one hand, if you're a general manager, if you're president of baseball operations, your goal is, at the trade deadline, to do one of these two, if not both. If you can do it, that would be like magical. But either you want to improve your team for now because you're like in it, you got a chance, might be a longer shot, but you want to improve your team now, give your team a boost, an infusion, a bit of adrenaline and say, guys, I believe in you, we're going for it. Or guys, I believe in you and we just need a tweak or two and look at it, here we go, tweak or two, let's go. And if you can't do that, then you're thinking, all right, the reality is, it's probably not going to happen this year, but I've got to take advantage of this opportunity and make sure my team is better for next year. And Nick Kroll has done the impossible. He didn't improve the 2026 Reds, and he didn't improve the 2027 Reds. But he did get $250,000 in international cap space. And he added a 17-year-old who may or may not be something. I hope he is something. But a 17-year-old he probably saw sitting in his office watching at the Arizona complex when he was in spring training, when the kid was pitching in the Guardians organization. That sums up. That's all you need to know. If you talk to somebody tonight who says, what the Reds wind up doing, say they did the impossible. They didn't make this team better, and they didn't make next year's team better. I mean, hell, you would argue by trading Nathaniel Lowe, you even took a step back. But I'm not going to go that far because they had 7 expiring contracts. So they were going to take a step back if they were trading all those guys. And yet they traded one of them. 2 of them, if you include international cap space. Maybe the Reds will have international cap space night. Maybe they'll create a bobblehead of like cash. It'll be an international cap space bobblehead. Let's go to the phones. 513-749-7000, 1-800, the big one in Columbus in a second, but Bridgetown now. Daniel, you are on 700 WLW.
1: Hey, what's up, Lance?
0: I'm just beside myself.
1: Hey, so I don't know if you've seen the news when you were off air, but they are calling up Rodriguez.
0: Yes, we talked about that to end the hour. He'll be up tomorrow night.
1: Yep, and then, hey, this dude they got with the Guardians, I seen some videos posted on Twitter, on X. I know he's 19, it's Arizona League, but I don't know if you read his stats.
0: Yes, we read those off in the last hour as well. 248 earned run average, and I think 70 strikeouts in 46 innings.
1: Now, did you watch his videos?
0: Yes, I've watched his videos. Yes. He's 19 years old. He's pitching in the Arizona complex, and he's 19 years old. I don't know about you, but I hope to hell this team wins before he gets to the major leagues, and that's going to be at least 3 or 4 years.
1: All right, and then my next thing is everybody's getting up in arms about the 2027 season. There is going to be no next season. So the Brady Singer money, I ain't pressed about that. Because, look, listen, That there's something that the Reds ownership knows that we don't know for them to hold on to all these guys. And, yeah, I believe that they want to win. It's 77 losses look better than, you know, or 80 losses look better than 96 losses. You know what I'm saying?
0: No, I kind of lost track halfway through.
1: There's going to be no baseball. Yeah.
0: Okay.
1: There's going to be no baseball next year. So my question to you is what happens to these contracts that sign? Hey, let's say we do bring them back for a one-year qualifying offer. Does that carry into the 2027 season? Because these players aren't getting paid next year.
0: Yeah, so the contracts would not be in, and thank you for the call, so the contracts would not be in play. Sometimes that is debated and negotiated through the terms of the collective bargain agreement, how the playing time, or the service time, rather, plays out. But in reality, it would, if you have a contract for a year at whatever, $30 million, you're obviously not, if you're not playing the 2027 season, you're not getting that money paid. And in theory, then that service time doesn't count. So it would be resumed once play resumes, short of reaching some sort of level of discussion in the collective bargaining agreement with that service time. But that remains to be seen. Let me go back to the phones, because I'm more confused than I was before. In Columbus, Tim, you were on 700 WLW.
2: Hello, Lance. I'm pacing back and forth in my garage. While I was on hold, I was getting my lawnmower and stuff out to cut the grass, and I looked over at my toolbox, and I saw the duct tape. So I thought I may need that later for when I read Nick Call's comments. I needed to wrap my head in that so my head doesn't explode. So, and what I've said for a while, you know, this year is this organization has become a museum piece of an organization. And what I mean by that is, out back in June, my family and I went out to Oregon, and we saw the Spruce Goose, Howard Hughes' big plane. And,
0: yes.
2: And I sat there looking at it, and I thought, this is what the Reds organization has become, a piece in a museum where people can go back and look at the history and say, oh, wow, that was great. But now, what is the hope for Reds fans? And I... And like to your point, when you started the show, that story about the guy from that was with the Cardinals went to the Angels.
0: Yep.
2: I've been saying that for a while. What is wrong with looking at best practices from other organizations? Don't they have connections? Reaching out to other organizations, and I don't understand.
0: You and me both, and Tim, that is so frustrating to me, because the track record of the last 23 years with Nick Kroll in this organization, and I'm not putting it all on his doorstep, but the past record of this organization for multiple decades is more failure than success. You got to change at some point.
2: Right, you can't. You know, the definition of insanity, you know how that goes, but... I just got to think, and the earlier caller made a good point. I can't help but think that the Castellinis are throwing in the towel and saying, well, we're going to end up getting rid of Nick Kroll. But being that we like the guy and he's been here so long, we're going to give him till the end of the season and let him go. You know, saving the embarrassment. But I guess if the season gets, you know, if there is a lockout in December, I guess that'll give the Reds another reason not to have the caravan, and then the fans don't get a chance to unload on the front office when they're out at the caravan. So that'll protect them from that, which, you know, I don't know. I've apologized to my girls, and I said, we go to a one Reds game a year. I said, I'm sorry. I said, you know what? I said, I've been a Reds. I'm 50. I'll be 56 in September. I said, I'm sorry. And I said, if you guys want to go root for the Dodgers, root for the Yankees, root for teams that actually want to win, I said, have at it. You won't hurt my feelings.
0: Tim, I'm glad you were listening.
2: I'm just sad.
0: Yeah, I echo those sentiments. Thank you for listening, and thank you for calling tonight.
2: Thank you.
0: All right. By the way, in terms of the work stoppage, I saw a line set today from Bet Online. How many games will be played during the 2027 regular season? How many games will be played in the 2027 regular season? The collective bargaining agreement expires December 1st, I think midnight, December 1st. The over-under posted from BetOnline is 99.5 games. So right now you could bet they'll play 100 games, at least 100 games, or they'll play fewer than 100 games. How ominous sounding is that? Let's go to Dallas. Jonathan, you are on 700 WLW.
3: Hey, how's it going?
0: Frustrated.
3: So I think my only hope is I just spent a drive from Michigan to Dallas listening to different podcasts on the Reds and the trade deadline on Saturday. And the only time I heard mention doing nothing, which is essentially what they've done, was prospecting that Nick Crawl's on his way out. And I think if that's true, we're in a better place after he's gone. So I hope that's the case. I've heard a couple other callers say the same. And I think looking at that and the work stoppage potentially coming, my guess is they went to Terry Francona and said, you know, what do you want to do with the rest of the season? And I think he wants to let it fly with the guys he's got.
0: Short of a more reasonable explanation, it is so typical of this organization to be safe and take the cautious and straddle approach to try to put one foot in and one foot out, and it gives you what it's given us for X number of years. So,
3: yep, and we've seen Terry do the same thing, which I love having Terry here, so I'm not dogging on him, but we've seen him do that with personnel throughout the season so far that are struggling. And so I think what we're getting is we're looking at a hope that, look, we would not be able to spend the money and acquire any significant pieces that are going to help us this year. And so we're going to try to do what we can with what we got and then navigate the changes to the collective bargaining agreement and a new manager and let them come in and do what they want to do with the personnel we have.
0: Jonathan, thank you for taking time to call tonight. Let's talk again sometime, all right?
3: Yes, sir.
0: All right. Thank you. You know, Tito's an interesting scenario because he's under contract for next season, and then there's an option for 2028. You wonder, based on how this season has gone and based on the prospects of a lockout delaying the start of the season, if not much more severe, you wonder how his mindset would be of, do I really want to do this next season? Do I want to go through this season the way it went into next season with the uncertainty, or do I just want to walk away and go play golf and watch the Arizona Wildcats play basketball? I don't know the answer to that question, but I think it's a fair question to ask. It's Arnell Carrier Sports Talk presented by Kelsey Chevrolet, 700 WLW.
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10: A few miles from the glass spires of Midtown Atlanta lies the South River Forest. 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
17: This season on Blood Trails, we're following the trail of seven cases that start in the field and end in the shadows, where missing persons reports, half-buried evidence, and whispered suspicions blur the line between hunting story and homicide.
20: I just instantly started freaking out, yelling to the world, what's going on? I yelled, help. I mean, I'm out in the middle of nowhere. I had no idea what was going on.
17: From the frozen woods of Maine to the mountains of Montana, from an art.
0: WLW, RNL Carrier Sports Talk, presented by Kelsey Chevrolet. I'm Lance McAllister. I will say, of all the things that transpired today, I'm surprised somebody did not, a contender did not come after Tyler Stevenson to the point they were able to acquire him. And look, I'm not making Tyler Stevenson out to be a Johnny Bench, but over the last 50 games, Tyler Stevenson's been the best hitting catcher in the game. He's clearly a master of ABS. I don't hang throwing out runners on him as much as I hang it on pitchers not holding runners on. Tyler Stevenson, for his career, has been a tick above a league average performer. He's had a decent career. He hasn't been great, hasn't been an all-star. Career 260 batting average, 763 OPS. He's been a decent player. And of late, he's been a really good player. And I'm almost stunned that a contender, for as many catchers that went today, I'm trying to think of all. There were at least three that went today. I'm stunned that Tyler Stevenson was not one of them when it's all said and done. And again, I think the only thing that would stun me more is if Tyler Stevenson were back here on an extension next season. I just can't see. I'd have to see a case study of the times a team took a player to arbitration three different times and then signed him to a long-term deal. I'll believe it when I see it. back to the phones in Huber Heights. Tim, you were on 700 WLW. Welcome.
1: Thank you. I'm trying to get an International Cap Space rookie card right now so he can sign a rest back for me.
0: Well done. Well done. Yes.
1: So if last place doesn't cause them to make a change, what will make a change?
0: It's a great question. I don't know. If not winning a playoff series since 1995 hasn't caused change, what would cause change?
1: And like you said just a minute ago, like Tyler Stevenson, he has value. How do they not get anything out of him?
0: I don't know. I don't believe he's an all-star, but man, you look at some of the guys who went today, and man, Tyler Stevenson, the way he's played over the last 50 games, he's hit over 300. And I don't know if the asking price was too much or if other teams looked and said, you know, all things considered on the expiring deal, we think we go in a different direction. But either way, it doesn't help the Reds going forward because I don't think he's going to be here next season.
1: And then how does somebody keep a job when they get progressively worse each year for 23 years?
0: For the life of me, I don't know how this organization hasn't looked at Nick Kroll as somebody who has just lit a match and burned money after burned money after burned money. I don't know why somebody in the organization hasn't said, why the hell do we take on Key Brian Hayes' contract, and why the hell are we still paying Jamer Candelario? And we're in last place to show for it. It just kills me.
1: Thank you.
0: Have a good night, all right?
1: You too.
0: All right, take care. They're in last place, and they're paying Key Brian Hayes, and they're paying Jamer Candelario, and they didn't improve the team for 2027. It's like a Nick Kroll triple crown. Kentucky, we go. Larry, you are on 700 WLW.
21: Lance, as your on-air doctor and physician, I used to be worried about your pacemaker, but I think that thing is charged pretty good. However, I am going to DoorDash you some blood pressure pills because I'm going to try to help you see things a little better. Going forward,
0: yes.
21: Can you imagine what the winter meetings are going to be like?
0: Well, there won't be any winter meetings.
21: Well, possibly. But the Reds don't have nothing to work with. As a biggest Reds fan, there's nothing to work with. I hate to say it. There's nothing in the pipeline. If there is, it's at least probably 3 years away, and that's going to be the catcher from what I'm hearing.
0: Alfredo Duno.
21: But if you look at Kroll, what all he's did this year, there's no hope with, look at Rhys Hines, look at in Carson Ostrand. We're not getting anything. Now, in that

0: defense not taking up the crawl. Then that defense, teams have got to want what you have.
1: Yeah, that's
0: you
1: that's
0: look
1: fair.
0: At today,
1: that's fair.
0: If you look at today, all we got is $250,000.
1: Yep.
0: For a left-handed reliever, which supposedly, if you got a left-handed reliever at the trade line, you've got value. Well, not the Reds. And then we give away a first baseman who's having a rebounding year and productive home run, but yet we're going to keep three players batting under 200 in our lineup.
1: Yeah.
0: So we don't have nothing to work with. And the pieces we have, if the rumors were true of Green being on the block, Ellie De La Cruz, some interest in him, if all that is true, and Steer was your best trade tip too to throw in there and got hurt, going forward, I hate to say it, but it looks bleak.
1: Yes.
0: But I got you some medicine on the way.
1: Well, you're the man, and I very much appreciate that, Larry. Enjoy your evening, and let's talk again sometime, all right?
0: You too, sir.
1: All right, thank you. I mean, think of it this way. Nick Kroll rebuilt after tearing it down, trading Castillo and Gray and Malley and Winker and Suarez and on and Brandon Drury and Tyler Naquin. And 4 years later, they are in last. And this was the trade deadline. This is what they did at the trade deadline. 4 years later. They've got a group of guys they kept who will do what for them? Maybe help them win 75 instead of winning 68? Maybe winning 78 instead of 69? What purpose? What was accomplished today? I know what's not been accomplished over 4 years. Well, I take that back. I know what's been accomplished. They tore it down and have produced a last place team. That is six back for the third wild card. They are six teams back of being the third wild card team. So what has been accomplished over the 4 years and what was accomplished today? And what does it mean for 2027? Oh, my goodness, I am so late. I blame Joe Waddell, who should have said, dude, you're like 3 minutes late for news. No, I will throw myself under the bus. I will say this. I've never, ever been 3 minutes late for news. That is solely on me. How did I do that? It's Arnell Carrier Sports. My apologies to news. It's Arnell Carrier Sports Talk, presented by Kelsey Chevrolet, 700 WLW.
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3: Low in Ferguson Dell with the Reds getting prospects in cash. With the 7:30 report, I'm Sean Gallagher. Breaking now. Things were quiet in the lead up to the trade deadline for the Reds, but reports started coming in that the Reds had made multiple moves before the 6 o'clock deadline. Infielder and designated hitter Nathaniel Lowe was traded to the Guardians, with the Reds receiving pitching prospect Alejandro Rivera from Cleveland. The Reds also acquired infielder Juan Brito from Cleveland and are sending cash considerations to the Guardians. Pitcher Caleb Ferguson dealt to the Cardinals, with the Reds getting a reported $250,000 in international bonus base in return. The Reds are 53-58 entering today's trade deadline, last in the National League Central, 5.5 games back of the final wild card spot in the National League. Off tonight, they open a 3-game set at home against the Athletics Tuesday night. First pitch, 6:40 here on the Big One. Now the latest, traffic and weather together, and taking a look at the major interstates and highways, not seeing any new reported accidents.
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4: Tonight, it's pleasant and clear. We'll see a morning low of 60 degrees. Our Tuesday then is sunshine, mild, a high of 83. At night, a few clouds and a low down to 65. From your severe weather station, I'm 9 First Warning, Chief Meteorologist Steve Raleigh. 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
3: Currently 80 degrees. A vertical farming company in Butler County says it's ending operations. 80 Acres Farms in Hamilton announced that the company has not been able to secure funding to continue operating. Leading the way in vertical farming, 80 Acres Farms has produced branded salads, herbs, microgreens, and tomatoes, making those products available for retailers and restaurants in the eastern half of the U.S. The Ohio Supreme Court Tuesday will hear an appeal of a Westchester man's death sentence. Gurpreet Singh was found guilty of fatally shooting his wife, her parents, and her aunt inside their home back in 2019. Singh, arguing that his attorneys failed to properly defend him during the trial, and is seeking to have his conviction overturned and be granted a new trial, or at the least, have a new sentencing hearing. A highly anticipated high school football game will take place at Paycor Stadium later this month. Muller will take on Princeton Thursday, August 20th. We kick off that night at 7 with West and East gates at the stadium opening at 5:30. Tickets are on sale through Princeton's website at vikenation.org and will cost $12 plus processing fees. Last season, the Division I Region 4 final between Elder and St. X was moved to Paycor Stadium due to a high demand for tickets, which sold out with the game originally set to be played at Mason High School. Bengals will hold another training camp practice that's open to the public Tuesday morning at 10 o'clock at the Kettering Health Practice Fields. And the forecast calling for sunny skies and temperatures will be in the low 70s when practice begins, near 80 by the time it ends. 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Our next update is at 8 o'clock. 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
1: Somewhere in between. It is making up numbers now. 738, 700 WLW, R&L Carriers Sports Talk, presented by Kelsey Chevrolet. This from the Reds moments ago. I will read for you directly. Reds President of Baseball Operations Nick Kroll announced tonight that the club has acquired right-handed pitcher Alejandro Rivera and infielder Juan Brito from the Guardians for Nathaniel Lowe in cash consideration, and has traded left-handed pitcher Caleb Ferguson to the Cardinals for international signing bonus pool space. Rivera, 19, had a 306 earned run average in 13 appearances this season with the Rookie League Guardians and A-ball. Brito, 24, made his Major League debut this season with Cleveland, appearing in 15 games at second base. He spent most of the year with Columbus. He had been DFA'd. Lowe, 31, signed a minor league contract with the Reds and was invited to Major League spring training. He was hitting .266. Caleb Ferguson, age 30, signed with the Reds this offseason. It was, what was it, a one-year, $4.5 million deal? I wrote that down somewhere. One year, $4.5 million. So they get out from under, a third of the season left, a million four or so. You would think as part of that that the Cardinals would assume, I guess, just doing math on the fly. Let me go back to the scenario earlier today from The Athletic that said the Reds appear likely to hold on to Brady Singer and potentially make him a qualifying offer at the end of the season. That, according to a source speaking with The Athletic, that's the Nick Martinez situation. So at the end of the year with the expiring contract, the Reds could say, we are extending the qualifying offer. That is 1 year, and that's at, it's a complicated formula that basically comes out to 1 year at $22 million. And then Brady Singer would have the choice to say, I accept that. I will play for you for 2027 for $22 million, or I reject that. If he rejects it, the Reds get a compensatory pick. They parlayed the Nick Castellanos compensatory pick into Sal Stewart a couple of years ago. But if let's play it out this way. If they were to do that for Brady Singer, and let's just say they do it for Tyler Stevenson, extend the qualifying offer to both, does anybody believe that Brady Singer or Tyler Stevenson, looking at 1 year at $22 million, would say no thank you and decline it? Versus accepting it, the Reds then owe them $22 million for one season, and then at the age of 30, each of them become free agents again after 2027. Why would either one of them turn down 1 year at $22 million? I mean, Tyler this season made 6.8. Brady this season made 12.7. Whoa. If you were either one, why wouldn't you take gladly? Hell yeah, I'll take 1 year for $22 million. I'll go right back to free agency the next year. It's not like they're going to be 36 years old. There's no way in hell the Reds should extend a qualifying offer to either one of them. Back out to the phones. Northern Kentucky. Chris, you are on 700 WLW. Welcome.
8: Hey, Lance, thanks for having me. You asked a question I was hoping I could maybe give you an answer.
1: Yes.
8: You asked what's it going to take for Nick Kroll to not be here anymore.
1: Yes.
8: I'm a season ticket holder, and I am ready to say no thank you to next year and year after until there's a change.
1: Mm.
8: I think we're going to need a lot of season ticket holders to say that.
1: Maybe that's it. You would hope that internally the organization and ownership would reach a point where they look and they say, we're not getting enough in return for the services being offered by our president of baseball operations. And after 20 plus years of now 31 of not winning a playoff series, we've got to go in a completely different direction. And yet I'll file that under, I'll believe it when I see it.
8: Exactly.
1: Yep.
8: Thanks, Lance. I appreciate it.
1: Thank you. I appreciate you listening and taking the time to call tonight. What else do I have on here that I guess this is the other thing. You've kept those expiring contracts: Stevenson, Singer, Burke, Johnson, and technically Pierce has an option. AUNU has an option. They're mutual, so both sides would have to pick it up. But let's just say, for argument's sake, you've kept Stevenson and Singer and Burke, and Johnson will still be here, and AUNU will still be here. To do exactly what for this team? And I'm not speaking in terms of individually, but what is it going? How is it going to impact the trajectory of the season? They're given a 2% chance to make the postseason. They're projected to go 77-85. See, the thing that really bothers me is this feels like, well, if we really move on from all these guys, we might lose 92 games. And how's that going to look? I go back to it's the classic 2015 with the All-Star game. Oh, no, we can't trade. We can't fire sale because we're the team that's hosting the All-Star game. And how would that look? The perception, if the rest of the country's looking in at the All-Star game and the Reds, the storyline is the Reds sold, the Reds are rebuilding. That's just, it's so infuriating because keeping that group isn't going to move a needle one way or another for this baseball team. Springboro. Aaron, you were on 700 WLW.
9: Yeah, Lance, I think your last caller there started to hit the nail on the head, your season ticket holder. And nobody wants to hear this because we all love the Reds and we all love to watch baseball. But sadly, Nick Kroll, he's part of the problem. Obviously, he should have been gone years ago. But quite frankly, we need new ownership. The Castellinis don't know what the hell they're doing. They are some of the cheapest individuals. I've known people who have worked for them, their logistics businesses over the years. They're good businessmen, but a truly good business person knows how to delegate and knows how to hire proper managers, okay, that can do the job. And these guys haven't done that. Look at the most recent offseason, okay? They let Schwarber go back to Philadelphia over essentially $15 million. They would have made that in the first year on jersey sales and extra attendance, okay? The man has a $10 million home in Carlisle, Ohio. All of his talk about wanting to go back to Philadelphia is BS. He wanted to come here to Cincinnati, but he's not going to turn down that big amount of money, okay? The Castellinis, the ownership group that came here 30 years ago and promised that championship baseball was coming back to Cincinnati, they have fallen flat on their face, and they know, like the son said a few years ago, where else you're going to go? They know that they've got us, okay? And they can put out whatever product they want, and they're still going to make their millions. They're not an ownership team like the Dodgers. They're not an ownership team even like Milwaukee or Tampa Bay, okay? They won't spend the money, and they won't hire the individuals that know how to use the money correctly. So sadly, we are in a playoff desert. If we do possibly make another wild card this year, next year, 5 years, we're going to get swept again. There's just nothing there that says championship baseball about this town, about this team.
1: And see,
9: sadly, it all starts with the ownership.
1: And Anthony, that is so well said, because, and I use this line a lot, until I see the evidence, it appears that this is acceptable. Because to me, I could not, for the life of me, accept what is happening to this franchise. If I were part of an ownership group, if I were one of 19 owners, I'd be standing up, banging my fist on a table saying, this is completely and totally unacceptable. So short of any change, I can only view it as acceptable, and that just infuriates me.
9: Absolutely unacceptable. You look at the history of this franchise. You look at the Big Red Machine, you look at the years even when Marge owned the team. They wanted to put winners on the field. We had a 1990 World Series pennant, okay? We've done nothing since then. And again, I'll take it right back to the Castellinis and that ownership group. They are absolutely collecting their money, collecting their paychecks. They're going to whine about the Dodgers, you know, being the big bad, spending too much money. They're going to whine about New York Yankees and Boston Red Sox and whoever else. But they're going to conveniently overlook the fact that there's small market teams that are doing it year in and year out.
1: Yeah.
9: Why? Because they've got the executives and they got the baseball people in place that know what the hell they're doing.
1: Amen.
9: They put a winning product on the field.
1: Amen. Amen to
9: so
1: that.
9: My vote to all your fans, all your listeners out there, start voting with your wallet. Stay the hell home. Watch it on Reds TV. But don't keep patronizing these fools. Maybe if they start seeing it in their paycheck, in their bottom line, maybe they'll wake up and realize, hey, we got to do something.
1: Aaron,
9: this is sad.
1: Aaron, thank you. Appreciate you checking in. And I would, in terms of what you're doing, I would highly advise you simply listen to 700 WLW in the Red Zone Radio. Here's another point, and another member of the organization, a former member of the organization, just sent me this, saying, look at the players, look at the teams ahead of the Reds and how they got better today. The Brewers got better today. The Cubs got better today. The Pirates got better today. I'd argue the Cardinals took a step back. They traded Dustin May and JoJo Romero and traded Lars Nootbaar. But even in the wild card, the teams have changed. The others ahead of them got better. So again, I'll go back to then, what was the point of today? You didn't make yourself better today, and you didn't make yourself better tomorrow, meaning next season. Take a time out to continue. It's Arnell Carrier Sports Talk, presented by Kelsey Chevrolet, 700 WLW.
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8: 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I think we've settled into a theme tonight and a topic tonight. I'm casting aside topics left and right. I think we'll roll with this a little bit more into the 8 o'clock hour, hoping to hear from Trags as well, who was on the scene and heard from Nick Kroll more coming in the 8 o'clock hour. I'm on Twitter, at Lance McAllister. That feed is currently on fire. Thank you for all the input. I've got Facebook where the discussion is ongoing, Lance McAllister Sports Talk, if you'd like to join us there. And I've got a phone line for you at 513-749-7000, 1-800-THE-BIG-ONE. Fairfield we go. Andy, welcome to Sports Talk.
9: Hey, Lance, how are you?
8: I'm okay. How about you?
9: Well, yeah, I'm about the same. So maybe the 250 we got from Caleb Ferguson could have gone to Tyler Stevenson in arbitration last year, but I'm going to be sarcastic as hell here on this call. So the caller from Springboro hit it on the head. I don't know what we offered Schwarber. I can't remember back then, but why wasn't that money? When he turned us down, okay, that's great, but why wasn't that same amount available for other people?
8: Bingo. The disappearing money, the money they offered Ellie and the money they offered Schwarber just magically disappeared.
9: Right. It's optics. So why was the only move we made, was it last year or the year before? All we did was Sam Maul at the trade line. No dig on Sam Maul. He's been really good in the bullpen at times. That was the only move we made.
8: Yep.
9: So why don't the Reds trade the last guy, six guys on expiring contracts? Because they need people there for fireworks Fridays, 3-2-1 Tuesdays, and all those other things. And I'm going to tie this into your other topic.

0: the Reds are Costco tricking you to go in there for a $4.99 rotisserie chicken and you drop $250 on other stuff. It's no doubt that's exactly what they're doing. It's smoke and mirrors, and it's a game, and until it changes, what do we do?
1: Having experienced Costco for the first time on Saturday, that is an analogy I understand and appreciate. Andy, thank you for calling.
0: I appreciate it, Lance.
1: Have a great night. It just, to me, it reeks of trying to salvage something to package to the fan base that's not a chase for 100 losses. That, oh man, we can't get rid of all those guys because what if we lose 95? What if we lose 96, 97, 98? If we keep them, we're projected to win 77, go 77 and 85. That sounds and looks a lot better with 51 games remaining than losing more than 90. What the hell difference does it make how many you lose at this point? Winchester, we go. Paul, you're on 700 WLW.
2: All right, I'm here to be the yin to your yang.
1: Yes,
2: I'm,
1: please.
2: Trying to find some shut on this stuff. I can't even get it out. I'm nervous. I'm on the big one.
1: Oh, you're fine. Go ahead.
2: I don't want to quit. I'm a competitor.
1: Mm-hmm.
2: I understand the complaints about what we're going through. But let me give some ray of hope here. We're 5.5 out of the third spot.
1: Mm-hmm.
2: We have some teams to pass. The Cardinals did nothing. If anything, they traded away a couple of relievers. Washington, who's ahead of us, got rid of one of their best hitters, Luis Garcia. The Pirates went out and got an ex-Red. Granted, he's played well. But as far as I'm concerned, we picked up one of the best players 2 weeks ago, an ace in Hunter Green. And let's see how this thing plays out. Why not keep some form of hope alive? If they would have traded everybody off, I don't really want to pay any attention to the Reds. They trade everyone off at the end.
1: I guess that's a well-presented case. I guess my best response would be right now, for whatever you put in the projections of somebody like Fangraphs, they're given a 2% chance based on all their odds of making the postseason. So is doing what you just laid out, is it worth a 2% chance of it happening?
2: Roughly, I think it was with maybe 3 weeks left, 3-4 weeks left in last year's season.
1: Yeah.
2: We had about a 2.5% chance as well.
1: And yet they were not behind six teams. That's the major difference. They're behind, they have to climb six. It's one thing to have to make up 5.5 games. It's an entirely different story to make up 5.5 games when you're having to jump six teams, which is what they have to do.
2: How many of those teams do we get to play, though? We get to play the Pirates and get to play the Cardinals.
1: Yeah.
2: I assume we're done with the Nationals. I mean, there's some head-to-head situations here where they could chop off if they get hot. You win 8-10 in a row. I mean, it's possible they could win 8-10 in a row. I mean, if we trade low, if we trade Stevenson, if we trade with Blade, if we sacrifice the bullpen, you're right. We'd definitely be a 68-70 win team. Now you say we're projected at 75. What if Fangraphs off five games? Five more, you know, you flip five games, you're around 500.
1: What you've just laid out.
2: I
1: get your presentation, but that sounds like a philosophy that got this organization in the position they're in. That sounds like something they've done before.
2: We've sold off before, and where has it gotten us? Nowhere. So why not hold on to hope? It also helps gate receipts, I'm guessing, so the team will essentially make more money if the fan base has some form of hope.
1: I would agree with you on that. Hey, Paul, that was well done. I appreciate you taking the time tonight.
2: Thanks for having me.
1: All right, thank you. When we come back, Trags will check in as well. I'm going to get Randy and Mike and Mike and Jeff. Mike Petralia on the scene today for both the Bengals and the Reds. He will be the leadoff hitter and join our conversation, which will extend to you as well. I think we're running the table with this in the 8 o'clock. I can't wait to hear what you have to say. I'm going to hit a news on time for a change. It's R&L Carrier Sports Talk, presented by Kelsey Chevrolet, 700 WLW.
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4: Deals at the deadline indicate the Reds are looking toward next season. With the 8 o'clock report, I'm Sean Gallagher, breaking now. At the 6 o'clock Major League Baseball trade deadline this evening, news of moves by the Reds came in, showing that they were sellers. Infielder and designated hitter Nathaniel Lowe was traded to the Guardians. The Reds are